0: have the giant Jenga. We did have cornholes. Okay. I know some people refer to it as bags.
1: Well done. Well done.
0: Here was my real crowning achievement, Ian. My real crowning achievement was that I was inspired in perusing my photographer's Instagram. Shout out to Brooke Roberts in Southeast Georgia. You should always get her as your photographer if you are hosting a wedding down here in the Southeast. Anywho, she had previously done a wedding where the seating chart, which you know, that's the new centerpiece of modern weddings.
1: I did not know that.
0: Yes,
1: so
0: that's all about the seating chart because that can reflect your theme. I had seen a seating chart, Ian, where each person's name and their table assignment was written on a football. And then it was, the footballs were all lined up for all of the guests on this wonderful board. And so you actually got to take home a little mini football that had your name on it and your table assignment. And it looked so cool. And I was so excited. And I pitched it to the planner. And I don't think she fully understood it. But the photographer loved it. And Kevin loved it. And needless to say, my sister said it was the dumbest thing she had ever seen. And
1: why
0: are you leaning so much into this sports thing? I'm like, it's classy. They're golden footballs, Kara. Why wouldn't you want them? Well, anyways, I walk into my reception, my cocktail hour. And let me tell you, Ian Fitzsimmons, when I saw that beauty and I saw people taking photos, they couldn't believe it. It was amazing. And I said, guess what? I didn't get my papa shot, but I got my wall of footballs. And man, oh man, it's looking like the Hall of Fame here. And
1: I
0: feel spectacular. Victory was secured in that regards. Victory was not secured when the Las Vegas Raiders suited up in preseason action last week. They fell to the Cardinals 27-14. Fernando Mendoza shouldering the load of a preseason loss despite going 10 of 16 for 97 yards and a touchdown. Ian, the thing with Fernando, I can't even...
1: Well, people are starting to kind of lean into him a little bit on how he answers questions and the way he projects himself. That's just him, man. He's so genuine, and that's the way he was raised. I love everything about the guy. But you know what's crazy, Mia? And we're going to take you back in a little time machine here as they're about to kick off on Monday Night Football with Troy Aikman and Joe Buck on ESPN. And we'll keep you up to date on both the games going on tonight in the NFL preseason. But he's starting. He's going to probably play about a half. What's crazy is one phone call for people who may have missed this going back to right before the national championship, even actually right before the college football playoff. Bill Musgrave walked into Amber Wilson's brother's card shop. Bill Musgrave was the OC at Cal when Fernando Mendoza was a quarterback at Cal. And Miami didn't want him. FAU didn't want him. FIU didn't want him. And so Bill Musgrave calls our show and tells a story about how one phone call from David Lee. David Lee is a legendary NFL quarterback coach. I got to know him when he was here with the Dallas Cowboys. I'm based in Dallas. Musgrave was also on that staff. David Lee calls Musgrave and says, you got to come look at this kid. I'm telling you, no one understands how good he can be. Musgrave's like, all right, David, just for you, man, just send me the damn tape. The next day, Musgrave's on the phone, and then he's now on a plane. Now he's going to work out Fernando Mendoza, who ends up going to Cal. And guess what? I asked Mendoza. This is going back to right before, the day, 2 days before the national championship game. This is Mendoza's story about how he ended up at Indiana and then becoming the number one overall pick. Go ahead.
2: Throughout my entire high school career, very under-recruited, and going into my senior year, my only committable offer was Yale. So I was like, great, here we go. Great academics, you know, good football. I'm going to be able to, you know, live out my dream and basically become, you know, essentially a student at that point. Like, you know, it's a way to get my foot in the door to Yale. However, I still love football, and I was like, wow, like, if I just get a shot, like, whatever level, like, I just really, really, really want to go there, especially the D1 level, like the FBS level. And I had a quarterback coach who really, really believed in me, who had ties to the NFL. And he was making all these calls to coaches who, you know, had gone back and forth from college and the NFL, and there's really no luck. There's really no luck. However, we kept on working just to get better, just to refine my skills for, you know, the college level. And then a call in late January, and mind you, like, the early signing day is December. And so that's when everybody does their whole, like, signing day, and that's kind of, like, done deal. And I did a whole signing day at Christopher Columbus High School, signed a blank piece of paper, because you can't sign the Ivies, to Yale. So I literally signed a blank piece of paper, had my Yale hat on. And late January, this quarterback coach got a call from Bill Musgrave, who I owe so much to, and I'm forever in debt for. And he's been one of the best coordinators and quarterback coaches I've been around. Has poured so much of myself as football knowledge, but also as a character and as a teammate. And he made the call to the quarterback coach and, hey, I'm going to come down there, do a little bit of pro day, test him on IQ, see him throw a little bit. And he came down and saw him. And after that, he's like, hey, I want to offer you. And I'm like, okay, great. Like, sounds good. Like, how much is tuition? Because I thought he was talking as a walk-on. He's like, I want to offer you a scholarship. And I'm like, wow, he's believing in me like that? That's insane. Like, everywhere else, I was, like, kind of fighting for a walk-on, fighting for a walk-on at the University of Miami, fighting for, you know, stuff at FIU and FAU. And him to offer me a full scholarship, I was like, wow, like, I owe this guy. Here we go. Where can I sign?
0: Bill Musgrave answered the call, Ian.
1: He did. And literally the rest was football history. But what's crazy, what we're about to get into, folks, that was the phone call that was answered. Mia, there was another one.
0: There was another phone call, as was detailed earlier this month on Bussin' with the Boys. Bill Musgrave answered the phone. Kirby Smart, when it came to Fernando Mendoza, did not.
3: Is the story public about you almost going to Georgia when you called him?
4: Yes.
3: That's quite a story.
5: From Cal?
3: That's quite a story.
4: Yeah,
3: tell the story again.
4: Yes.
5: You were to take Gunnar Stockton's place, dude?
4: No, it would have been a competition. I mean, he's great. I mean, he's like... it was like a late night decision, and, you know, it was really coming between the two, and at the end of the day, it basically took another night to rest on it, and then at that time, I was like... You know, I wanted to go to Georgia, but my mom was like, yo, you got to go to Indiana.
3: So
4: I was like, yo. She didn't say yo, because that's not her terminology, but, you know, like, mom knows best.
3: He called Kirby to say, I'm going to Georgia, I mean, and Kirby didn't pick up.
6: So you didn't leave a voicemail.
3: He slept on it, and then he changed his mind.
1: All right, so Kirk Cousins is weighing in right there going, filling in because, you know, Fernando is way too polite. He doesn't want to, you know, sound like he's ripping somebody or being offensive. And so Kirk Cousins is having to jump in and finish the story. And he got so frustrated. He's like, dude, it's okay.
0: Kirby, the statute of limitations is passed.
1: Kirby didn't answer, right? And he didn't answer it. And you didn't leave a voicemail. So the next morning you woke up and you went, you know what, Mom? I slept on it. Like you said, I'm going to be a Hoosier. So Bill Musgrave answered the phone call from David Lee, which got Fernando Mendoza a scholarship to play P4 football at Cal. Then Kurt Cignetti, oh, that mad scientist, God bless him, then goes and gets Fernando to Indiana, right? That leads to a Heisman Trophy, the number one overall pick, and the Hoosiers winning a national title, but if Kirby Smart had answered the phone call the night before, Fernando Mendoza would have been a Georgia Bulldog. Let that sink in, folks. How crazy is that?
0: We may not be seeing Fernando Mendoza for all we know, because Gunnar Stockton's a great quarterback, Ian. He may have beaten Fernando out. You heard the man himself. We may not be seeing Fernando Mendoza starting for the Las Vegas Raiders tonight in preseason game number two. It's wild. It is the ultimate sliding door moment in the last 24 months, or rather more than 24 months, I should say. 3 years, 4 years since, of course, Fernando spent his first three seasons of college ball at Cal before wrapping up in Bloomington. They have kicked off at NRG Stadium in Houston. The Texans have the ball first, and so we await the second appearance of Fernando Mendoza as an NFL quarterback. Coming up next, a crazy story involving players in NFL training camps who could have the opportunity to return to college. That's next on Amber and Ian here on ESPN Radio.
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18: 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Labor Day weekend is back. Football, tailgates, and the grill's hot. 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You knock back a few drinks, think you're fine to drive, and that's how lives get turned upside down. 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So don't fumble it. In 2024, nearly 12,000 people died in alcohol-impaired driving traffic deaths. So call the right play. Plan for a designated driver, a rideshare, or crash on the couch. Be the MVP this season. Drive sober or get pulled over. Paid for by NHTSA.
0: You've heard this one before, Ian Fitzsimmons. The court system is getting involved in college football. It's Amber and Ian here on ESPN Radio. Mia O'Brien sitting in for the aforementioned Amber Wilson alongside Ian Fitzsimmons. Ian, I'm gonna turn this thing over to you because I want your initial reaction to the overarching problem, let's call it, because the 5-on-5 ruling in the NCAA, I do not think that coaches have an issue with that moving forward. I think if anything, it helps alleviate the constant need for medical hardship waivers and trying to appeal for an extra year of eligibility. Now, it's a blanket statement. You have 5 years as soon as you enter the NCAA ranks, as soon as you become a college athlete, or in the case of international players, your 19th birthday, you have 5 years to play five seasons of college athletics. And if you don't play your five seasons, or if that five-year limit expires, you're done. It's as simple as that. So why do we find ourselves at the doorstep of even more controversy in college athletics?
1: In my opinion, because Mark Emmert, former NCAA president, who I refer to as the empty golf shirt or direct deposit, because that's all he cared about, was his $2 million, 2.2, I don't want to short the man, that was his annual salary. When he did not put guardrails on NIL in the portal and just said, hell with it, I'm leaving, and you guys can go do whatever the hell you want to do, this is where we ended up. It's absolute chaos right now, to the point where now you have a judge in Colorado a couple weeks ago rule that hey, if you're in the class of 2022, you got eligibility left, you can go back and play college ball. And that all of a sudden now created a loophole where now you have guys that have been in NFL training camps, like Hudson, Texas Longhorn offensive lineman, with Goosby, by the way, being hurt. Now he's going to be back. It's a bone bruise, but you know, one of the top 10 players, not linemen, players in all of college football. He gets banged up. Well, now Hutz comes back because he got let go by the Cowboys and the Browns. Oh, well, I'll just go back to college and get, you know, whatever they're going to pay him and come back and try and improve his game. That was one of the bigger names and bigger programs that this happened to. Now you have a judge in Louisiana saying the same damn thing. Now you got Jack Pyburn, who had two sacks for the Jacksonville Jaguars.
0: No, not for the Jacksonville Jaguars. He's from Jacksonville.
1: Yeah.
0: Don't you put that evil on me, Ian Fitzsimmons. he plays for the Tampa Bay Buccaneers. Yeah, put that evil on Jason Light.
1: As a UDFA, right? I mean, he has two sacks. Makes up, what? You know, about $100,000 so far. And now he's suing to possibly come back. If he doesn't make a team, well, let me have this this blanket where I can go back to college. It's insane. Mia, it is absolutely insane. I talked to one P4 general manager, and yes, big boy college football teams have general managers now, and this is what he told me. The judges that are ruling on this bleep don't consider the practicality of it. Roster spots aren't considered. There's a scholarship limit, folks. You got 85. Plus, you know, in preferred walk-ons, what is it, 113 tops, right? I mean, so there are roster spots that have to be considered. Like, look at a school like Oklahoma, I think, had maybe one or two spots open. So, you know, could they bring somebody back? Sure. But then what does that do to the room, right? I mean, are you going to bring somebody?
0: How about the whole roster?
1: I mean,
0: they reward someone who hasn't actually gone through the process of training camp, of being with the team in the off-season program, of actually doing this thing the way that it was built to be done, which is to be a student athlete and not a mercenary, not just moving from school to school, Ian, but quite literally from sport to sport. Because the NFL and college football, while they certainly have merged at different junctures throughout the past century, they are two different sports, folks.
1: Mia, this thing is going out of control. You're spot on, because what this one GM told me, this is free agent frenzy in college football. This is essentially another portal window.
0: Another portal window. The Louisiana court ruled that starting yesterday when the order was issued, there is now a transfer portal window that has been opened for all of those student athletes. I didn't know that the Louisiana court system had the ability, Ian Fitzsimmons, to open the transfer portal. If I'd known that, you know, maybe Lane Kiffin would have done things a little bit differently back when he was making his move from Oxford, Mississippi. But I digress. Let's hear not just from our friends who cover college football like Ian at the Worldwide Leader. Let's hear from Adam Schefter himself, our NFL insider. He joined First Take today to discuss the NFL players. Yes, not just Jack Pyburn. There are multiple players who are seeking to attempt a return to college.
19: So you're talking about the prospect of multiple players who don't make it on the NFL rosters, then having the option, potentially, of going back to play in college football. And then there'll be cases where even a player who has the chance to join a NFL practice squad or even an active roster at the veteran minimum might opt to go back to college football. So college football programs now, as Pete Thamel alluded to, are actually looking at NFL teams and studying preseason tape to figure out how they might round out their roster. And if they're bringing in NFL players on September 1st, then that means they're cutting some players from their college programs. And we are living in an unprecedented Wild West world where it's gotten crazier and crazier. And this may be the single craziest moment that we've seen yet.
1: Our sport is out of control when it comes to college football. It is absolutely unhinged. And just look, this one GM that I talked to, he said, if you're on the practice squad, if you don't get cut, he said he's already gotten phone calls from players that are still on an active roster in the
0: NFL.
1: They're
0: on a 90-man roster right now.
1: And right now they're going, hey, if I'm on the practice squad, what could you pay me?
0: Would it be more than what I'd make on the P squad?
1: Exactly. And he's telling these guys, like, if you were my son, you're in an NFL practice squad. Stay and go damn compete. To the point where he was like, if you're calling me about leaving an NFL practice squad where you're one injury away from, bam, being in the show, and then and potentially shining, and you want to run from that, I don't want you here. I don't want somebody who's going to run from competition. Now, this is also what he said, and Mia, I want your reaction to this one. Mm-hmm. He said, what does it do to your locker room if you were to bring a player back? So he didn't make the NFL. He might be, at the moment, better than the guy that you have on your roster, but you know you can put 10 pounds on this dude. You can get his 40 down a little bit, his three cone down a little bit, right? Get a little more burst off the line of scrimmage. If you bring that player back, you're hindering development of a younger and maybe a more talented players who then, because you brought a player back from the NFL, what does that do to your room? They're going to hit the portal because you hacked them off, and they're gone. So, having said all of that, what would you do if you're a college team and one of your former players says, hey, like Jack Pyburn, LSU, I want to come back, coach. I'm on the practice squad with the Bucks, but I want to come back to LSU. What would you do?
0: Well, the good news is that his former head coach is the former head coach at LSU. And so I would love to be a fly on the wall when he has that conversation with Lane Kiffin, who, of course, has brought in all of his own guys into Baton Rouge. And so that would certainly be a hilarious conversation. But to your point, Ian, I think that it would be rewarding a system that was already broken before this latest ruling, the 5-and-5 rule. Because ultimately, we have been allowing these student athletes to run from adversity, because at the slightest moment of being told, hey, you know what, you're not cutting it, you're not going to start, they've been allowed to transfer. And so we should not be surprised that there are players currently on 90-man rosters in the NFL who now, meeting the slightest bit of adversity of you may not make the 53, saying, oh, well, let me see if I could go get more money elsewhere.
1: Because that's what they've
0: been doing that for 3 years, 4 years. They've literally been enabled to do that. They have been taught that that is what the business is. And by giving in and allowing that player to return to college, you are then saying to that young player, that undeveloped player, that they can get in the portal. There's a better opportunity for them that they should bargain their way to.
1: The same GM, Mia, said to me, go back to right after the vid. If they passed a, quote, ruin college sports act, end quote, it's exactly what they did. There you go.
0: He's Ian Fitzsimmons. I'm Mia O'Brien. Coming up next, ESPN Radio Two-A-Days takes us to the Bay Area and the San Francisco 49ers.
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4: I'm Christine Lisi. Rangers pitcher Jacob DeGrom has become the second fastest pitcher to reach 2,000 career strikeouts. He reached that milestone in the first inning tonight, 1,660 and one-third innings over 272 starts for DeGrom. To get that milestone, Washington and Texas are scoreless in the bottom of the second inning. Angels and Astros tied at one, bottom one. Houston's up two games in the AL West on Texas. Yankees leading the Orioles 3-1 bottom five. Ben Rice with a hit, a run scored, and an RBI. A six-run first for the Brewers, including a pair of two-run doubles for Garrett Mitchell and Gary Sanchez. MLB leading Milwaukee got it done against Seattle 7-4. Braves over the White Sox 2-0. Austin Riley doubled and singled in the runs for Atlanta. Gavin Williams struck out 11 over 5 and 2/3. Guardians beat the Giants 5-2. Cleveland's 4.5 out in the AL Central and one back of the final AL wildcard spot. Cardinals with a six-run top of the ninth, including two scored when Reds outfielder Dane Myers dropped a fly ball that would have ended the game. St. Louis edged Cincinnati 10-9. Cards are 2.5 games out of that last NL wildcard spot. Cavaliers' long-awaited deal with James Harden is done. The NBA free agent guard agreed on a new three-year, $97 million contract to return to the Cavaliers. NFL, as the Patriots and Eagles finished up their joint practices today. Former Philly teammates A.J. Brown, Jalen Hurts caught up on the practice field. This, the day after Brown said he and Hurts had not spoken since the Eagles traded him to New England back in June. The fight-filled practices this week between the Cowboys and Saints resulted in a $500,000 fine from the league for each team.
20: Hey, it's Evan Cohen. Coming up Friday, CJ Stroud has a ton of pressure on him heading into the season. So, will he finally be able to prove that he can live up to all the hype? We'll answer that on Unsportsmanlike 6 a.m. Eastern right here on ESPN Radio, ESPN 2, and ESPN U.
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25: This is Nick Wagner covering the 49ers. After an NFC divisional blowout loss to Seattle, the Niners spent their time and resources in the offseason gearing up to battle in the NFC West, where the heavyweight Seahawks and Rams also reside. The Niners invested in the likes of receiver Mike Evans and defensive tackle Osa Odighizuwa to try to keep pace and make another run at the Super Bowl. This is an aging core that still has plenty of talent if it can stay healthy. But it's fair to wonder how many more deep runs this group has in them if they can't get the job done this year.
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0: Niners and Chargers kick off at 10 p.m. Eastern Standard Time from SoFi Stadium. Before we welcome on John Lund of KNBR, want to update you on the first of two games to kick off preseason week number two in the NFL. The Houston Texans in front of the Las Vegas Raiders 14-0. Fernando Mendoza throwing a pick six on Las Vegas's opening drive of the night. Obviously, a gut-wrenching moment for longtime Fernando Mendoza fan. Not necessarily Raider fan, just Fernando Mendoza fan. Ian Fitzsimmons, I'm Mia O'Brien. He is John Lund, of course, of KNBR in the Bay Area. John, thanks so much for hopping on with us here on Amber and Ian. Let's start, unfortunately, with the injury front, which is something I know, covering the Niners, you are very accustomed to bringing up early on in conversations on live radio. George Kittle, Ricky Pearsall, Mike Evans, Nick Bosa. It's a laundry list of names. Which of them has you most concerned at San Francisco's prospects in 2026?
7: Well, let's see. 18, I was at the joint practices yesterday, and 18 49ers missed, and that's not even putting Kittle, who's on the PUP list, or Mikal Williams, who's on the PUP list. To me, it's Nick Bosa, and it's because the 49ers had the lowest amount of sacks in the league last year at 20, and Nick wasn't around, of course, because he had an ACL injury again. And so, you know, Nick Bosa's been working on the side for the last week, and they keep ensuring us that he's going to be fine, he's going to be fine, he's going to be fine. But as you said, that's what they're saying about CMC. That's what they're saying about Mike Evans. That's it, and on and on and on. And as Nick Wagner said with the intro there, they're just old. I mean, especially it's a really weird dynamic because they're old offensively, but they're really young defensively. But these guys on offense, they just can't seem to stay healthy. And that's been the thing for the last couple of years for the 49ers. And it's not starting out any good this year either.
1: So how much of a concern is that out there in the Bay Area, boss?
7: Yeah, Ian and I go way back. But I can't believe I was your boss. Nobody can believe I was a boss anywhere. But anyway, I digress. it's a major concern because, you know, the one thing, and you know this, Ian, you know Kyle Shanahan. I mean, Kyle Shanahan's about as honest as you can get, and then John Lynch is kind of the good guy until we go get both sides of it. But I remember when Kyle Shanahan first became the 49ers head coach. And I did the first interview ever with him, and he said, look, I'm not really good at lying. And so all you got to do is look at Kyle Shanahan, and he can say one thing, but his face says another. And look, they're concerned. CMC, they're talking tightness, but he's been out for, you know, 10 days. I know it's preseason, but he's that magical age of 30. And Nick Bosa's played a lot of football, even though he's 29. You know, there's a lot of concern. You know, George Kittle at 32 coming off an Achilles, and he's really pushing hard. And I watch him every day. I mean, he looks the part, but I don't think he's going to play against the Rams all the way in Australia in week 1. I think he needs to stay home and continue to rehab. So those are a bunch of key positions, and I didn't even mention a guy like, you know, Trent Williams, who's older, and Kyle Juszczyk, who's older. I mean, all these guys are on the 30-plus side, and, you know, everybody jokes about the substation and why are there all injuries. There's a lot of injuries because these guys are old, and that's what old guys do. They get hurt.
0: You can find him on X at John Lund Radio. You can also find him 10 a.m. to 2 p.m. Pacific Standard Time on KMBR in San Francisco. John, let's discuss, though, maybe the bright spot of that wonderful monologue you just delivered. The defense is young. They do lose their play caller and their defensive coordinator in Robert Saleh. What have you seen with a change at the top on that side of the ball, maybe stylistically, as well as some emerging players to add to an already youthful group?
7: Well, Robert Saleh did like to blitz a whole lot, and this group may just have to, like I said, only 20 sacks last year. And while they are excited about the potential, which everybody in sports thinks is a great word but really isn't, they just haven't reached it yet. Mikal Williams, as I said, Alfred Collins last year, C.J. West, Grayson Halton, the guy at Oklahoma, again, Ian, you know those guys. You know, they have a ton of potential, but Nick Bosa is the only proven entity on the defensive line. And when the 49ers went to Super Bowls, both losses against Kansas City, they had the top defensive line or one of the top defensive lines in the league. And now that's just not the case. Now they get Dre Greenlaw back. That's nice. Fred Warner is there. They've got a fairly young secondary, but still they've got a lot of guys there. But if the defensive line cannot put pressure on the quarterback, it's going to be a long season for the 49ers, whether they're healthy or not.
1: Yeah, but Osa coming over from Dallas, that dude is a bulldog warrior, man. I mean, so you're looking at a defensive tackle that will just get after your butt. It fascinated me that Mac Jones, I can't believe I'm asking about a backup quarterback, but this is how in demand he was, right? Where, I mean, San Francisco and L.A., it's quarterback rehab. You know, Baker Mayfield with the Rams. You know, Sam Darnold with the Niners. I mean, Mac Jones right now is the latest going to quarterback rehab out there in San Francisco. He is a remarkable talent, and he decided instead of seeking life elsewhere to go be a starter, he wanted to stay for another year. What does that say about that staff and what they do there in San Francisco?
7: Yeah, and that's the reason, too, that they signed him to a two-year deal, because with Darnold, they signed him to a one-year deal, didn't get anything for him. And like you said, they rehabbed some guys here. And so they signed Jones to a two-year deal with – they thought that they were going to probably trade him in the second year, which he's in right now, like you said. But they, you know, they're not sure about the health of Brock Purdy at times. But I was convinced at times in the offseason that they were going to trade him. And I cannot believe a team like Pittsburgh, for example, would rather have Aaron Rodgers in the last stage of his career, or Arizona or Cleveland or the Jets or who, you know, I know Miami got Willis, but there was a number of teams that would be much better served to get Mac Jones. Maybe they're just looking at the 2027 draft. But I'm really shocked because the thing about Mac Jones is, and you know this because you covered a bunch of his games, I mean, he knows the game. He can talk the game. He's smart. He just needed to get in the right system, and most teams in the NFL run some sort of a version of this offense. So Mac Jones is going to make himself some money. Now, they did have a guy, Curtis Rourke, again, who you know from Indiana, who had a really good preseason game, yeah. And then he got hurt. Like, they all get hurt. He got a rib injury. So I thought there might be an outside chance if Rourke played well enough that they could still cash in on Mac Jones. And look, if somebody has a major injury and they could get a couple of twos, I think they might do that. But for now, like you said, he's here.
0: Brock Purdy is expected to get the start tonight at SoFi Stadium when the Niners square off with the Chargers. John Lund, thanks so much for joining us here on Amber and Ian. And can I make a joke about the substation, Ian, or is that not
7: a good taste? Of course you can. Everyone does.
1: Please, yeah.
0: Come on. All right. Yeah. Well,
1: I'm amazed you didn't ask Lund, my old boss, about, you know, hey, give me your...
0: I was thinking about it. Well, no, not that. I was going to ask for John's best Ian Fitzsimmons story, but I refrained. Instead, we got 18 players out at joint practice, so I just want to tell John Lund to stay far away from that substation.
7: Hey, if I had a story about Ian, it would probably involve a lot of beers and late at night. That's all I'm saying. That's my youth. That's all.
1: There you go.
7: Yeah.
1: That's it. I'm not good at that anymore.
0: We appreciate you hopping on with us, John. Brock Purdy, again, is expected to get the start tonight. He did speak with Jeremy Fowler of ESPN, and this is a great quote, I think, and we can pair this with the Mac Jones conversation of an offense that, of course, the playmakers, the skill players, Ian, are battered and bruised, but the quarterback position outside of the Curtis Rourke injury is as deep a room as you will find in the NFL. Quote, I'm never going to be a 4-4 guy or a 4-5 guy. The thing I pride myself on is moving quickly, moving the chains when I need 10, 12 yards. I think I can add that for our offense. Not looking for that kind of stuff, but being able to fall back when those moments happen. Like, all right, dude, I have the legs to do this, mobility to do this, the athleticism. As I get older, I want to maintain that. I do think that not having some of your offensive linemen, that could come in handy for Brock Purdy at the very least to begin the 2026 campaign.
1: I don't know what to make of this squad. I really don't. That 12-win team last year, and as Lund was saying, look, a lot of guys, they're getting long in the tooth. Now, are they still great players? Yeah, but can they hold up for not just the 17 games in the regular season, but also then you're going into the postseason. So can they hold up? I have absolutely no idea. The most daunting task I think we have as fans and analysts is every year since 1990, this is a statistical fact, right around half of the teams that made the playoffs in the NFL the previous year, you're nodding your head, you know where I'm going with this, missed the playoffs the next year. And it's hard to figure out how are you going to find 6-7 teams, right, that made it last year and won't make it this year? San Fran might be one of those teams for me.
0: Well,
1: just because they're older and banged up already.
0: And you didn't even mention, Ian, what division do they play in?
1: The toughest division in football.
0: He knows a thing or two about
1: my brother happens to be in that division.
0: We call sport. Yeah, I didn't want to say you're wearing a Seattle Seahawks shirt right now. That's all right. We're keeping it all in the family. We are also, Ian Fitzsimmons, going to take you to school. That's coming up next here on Amber and Ian on ESPN
1: I never
0: Radio.
1: Went to school.
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0: 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Mia O'Brien, Ian Fitzsimmons. In 15 minutes, the coach of a Power 4 school will join us. He will weigh in on the potential of NFL players returning to college. But it's not just about
1: this
0: the
1: guy won't hold back either, folks.
0: Yeah.
1: Get ready.
0: Yeah, get ready. This guy, he come. What's the phrase that Jim Harbaugh likes to use, Ian? Apparently, with regards to his quarterback, I would argue that this next Power 4 head coach that's going to join us here on Amber and Ian is also ready to fire. We'll put it that way. How does that sound? Well, hey, not only do we have NFL action that we're monitoring here on Amber and Ian tonight.
1: You went so inside on that, and you'll actually, we'll get more into that particular thing coming up later.
0: Yeah, we're also going to
1: ready to fire.
0: Yep, yeah. Ready to fire. Simple as that.
1: Well, again, loaded.
0: We're not just following the NFL action as preseason week number 2 kicks off across the country. We are also monitoring a marquee matchup in the WNBA in the same locale that Ian Fitzsimmons is currently broadcasting from.
1: I should have said, my daughter's. I'm a bad dad. I'm just gonna before you get into it, and this will add fuel to your fire. Right, here's gasoline for you. Bam! Just go ahead. Here's a little TNT. Caitlin Clark is playing right now about 3.5 miles from my house. Both my daughters are athletes and love sports. And the Dallas Wings right now are hosting the Indiana Fever. And one of them, in passing earlier today, said, "Dad, can you get tickets?" And my response was, "You're asking me day of the game?" Now, should I have gone ahead and followed through and see if I could call in a favor or whatever? I should have, but I'm trying to teach them a lesson of, hey, prior planning, right? You just asked me 2 days ago. It's a hell of a lot easier and cheaper. But anyway, yeah, it's literally 3.5 miles from my house right now that you got Paige Beckers and Caitlin Clark going at it.
0: I do see both sides of this coin, Ian, because first and foremost, I think that there are a lot of college football coaches that hear the lesson that you are trying to teach your daughter, and they say, wow, I really need to teach that idea of preemptive planning to my players, especially my former players who are currently in the NFL and trying to come back to college. You know, maybe you should be thinking about that before you declare and you head off to the NFL. But on the other side, as someone who once upon a time, while at SEC Media Days in Dallas, knew that Caitlin Clark was playing, and despite the fact that I had just interviewed Billy Napier, I think it was like 3 hours before tip-off, had to export the interview, get it sent off, the video version, the reel, this, that, and the other, you bet your bottom dollar, I said, you know what, I'm going to drop $300 and go see Caitlin Clark play the Dallas Wings. I'm going to go see the Indiana Fever in the Big D, and guess what? She broke the single-game assist record the night that I was there. And so it's always a good decision to go watch Caitlin Clark play basketball. But, of course, there is more to the WNBA than number 22. And so for those of you who catch yours truly on game night with Q Myers, 10 p.m. to 1 a.m. Thursdays and Fridays, you know we like to do a little exercise called our weekly WNBA tiers. And don't worry, folks, just because I'm filling in for Amber tonight and tomorrow, we're still going to have tiers tomorrow night on game night. So you can still look forward to that. And now you can look forward to, in the here and now, I feel like, producer Stosh, I feel like I should have told you to like have music or something ready for bed music for this. WNBA for Dummies.
2: Proper planning, you know.
0: WNBA.
1: Prior planning.
0: Okay. There it is. It's there simple. It goes. Right it's there. As simple as that. We're entitling this
1: right
0: segment.
1: Now, there's Jake right
0: I
1: there.
0: I knew Jake would come through go. With it. Jake knows. Jake, of course, is one of our producers on the board for game night here on ESPN Radio. So he knows when we're talking tears, we need a little bump music, especially when we're doing WNBA for Dummies and Ian Fitzsimmons. And so, Ian, fire away. What intrigues you most? What are your biggest questions right now about the basketball? Because, you know, we've been told we need to make it about the basketball, not by anyone at ESPN, but by the players themselves in the W.
1: What's I your agree with biggest... them, by the way.
0: I do, too, because the basketball, it's very good right now. What's your biggest question right now?
1: Who's the best player in the league? And I would say A.J. Wilson. But
0: this is actually a very good philosophical discussion because how do you define MVP, regardless of sport?
1: If you take that player off that team, they can't win a title. That's it.
0: Bingo.
1: End of conversation.
0: Bingo. And that's how we diced it last year because people forget The Las Vegas Aces. Yes, the Las Vegas Aces, who had been to three straight championship games and won two of those three, got beat by 40 the first day of August of 2025. And then turned it around, went on an improbable win streak. And that doesn't happen without Asia Wilson, who is, yes, once again primed to win her fifth MVP award. Because in the same vein, Ian, we see Jewell Loyd, once upon a time, and not only an all-star, but someone who was on Team USA, doesn't make the FIBA World Cup roster, is putting up career worst numbers. Jackie Young, on the other end of that backcourt, is putting up some of the best numbers of her career. Chelsea Gray, also putting up good numbers, but still on the back nine. If you don't have Asia Wilson, the Las Vegas Aces are not in the top four of the WNBA standings and already having punched a playoff spot. So, yes, that is where it's difficult, though, to look at what Caitlin Clark is doing for the Fever and what Olivia Miles is doing for the Minnesota Lynx and say, yeah, but those two are out here breaking records night in and night out. At the same time, the supporting cast, the Minnesota Lynx were the number one seed overall last year. And they're probably the number one overall seed this year, or at the very least in the top four, even if they don't select Miles with the number two overall pick in this past draft.
1: By the way, Rec Specs deserves a hell of a lot of love.
0: I wore Rec Specs. I know that doesn't surprise you.
1: Hey, man, my God.
0: And the cool part about it is,
1: there should be an endorsement out there for it.
2: I don't know why. A great nickname. They're calling her the Spectacle, partly because of that.
1: Well done, Jake.
0: She calls herself the Show, but I like that better, Jake.
1: The Spectacle.
0: Yeah, the Spectacle.
1: I told Lenora Sellers, don't get rid of the Rec Specs, man. Quarterback in South Carolina.
0: He really dropped.
1: It's an endorsement.
0: Him and Olivia Miles. They could have been the faces.
1: There you go.
0: Of Rec Specs. But I think that what people have lost with Olivia Miles is that this is the player we saw her freshman year at Notre Dame. It's the same player. Then she tears her ACL in her sophomore year. She misses her junior year. She comes back. Hannah Hidalgo goes in the fold. And you're not seeing the same player because she is not the Show and the only player who needs to touch the basketball in that backcourt. So she transfers to TCU, a system that, as she told us on our NCAA tournament reaction show here on ESPN Radio, that her head coach said to us that that was a system that allowed for her to maybe develop a

0: She can't get a hold of it.
1: Well, so, because she's someone who values all publicity is good publicity, Ian, because she sees the dollar signs. She sees the interest. She doesn't actually look into the type of interest and doesn't look into the conversations that are being had. It's just, well, there are conversations now being had where there weren't conversations being had before. And I think that the reality is that you have a sport that had a very niche audience for a very long time. And the mainstream has come to that audience.
0: Yeah.
1: And it's very hard for the niche who felt like this was their thing to welcome in a mainstream audience that demands this sport to be adjudicated like the other four professional sports in North America. And thus, you need a commissioner who also acts like the other four commissioners in the other professional leagues in this country. And you just don't see that with Kathy Engelberg. Coming up, that Power Four coach joins us to weigh in on the college football NFL controversy and also tells us about a Heisman hopeful.
2: Coming up in the Friday edition of Unsportsmanlike with Chris Canty, Michelle Swallman, and me, Evan Cohen, the Raiders have questions about who their starting quarterback should be. I'll tell you why I think it would be a huge mistake for them to play Fernando Mendoza too quickly. It's Unsportsmanlike, 6 a.m. Eastern, right here on ESPN Radio, ESPN2, and ESPNU. Evan Cohen here. 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
0: I'm Christine Lisi. A major league milestone for Rangers pitcher Jacob DeGrom. Second fastest pitcher to reach 2,000 career strikeouts. Doing so in the first inning tonight, he got to 2,000 Ks in 1,660 and a third innings, over 270.

0: 72 starts. He is the 94th big leaguer to reach the milestone and fourth this season. Rangers leading the Nationals 1-0, bottom three. Angels up 4-2 on the Astros, top of the third. Houston leads the AL West by 2 on Texas. Solo homers by Luis Garcia Jr. and Spencer Jones have upped the Yankees' lead to 5-1 on the Orioles, top of the seventh. New York's 4.5 back of AL East leading Tampa Bay, which lost to Toronto today 5-1. Major League leading Brewers top the Mariners 7-4. Milwaukee scored 34 runs in taking 2 of 3 from Seattle. Austin Riley drove in both runs for the Braves in their 2-0 shutout of the White Sox. Gavin Williams struck out 11 in 5 2/3. Guardians beat the Giants 5-2. Cleveland's 4.5 back of the AL Central leading White Sox and 1 back of the final AL wildcard spot. Cardinals a 6-run top of the ninth. That included 2 runs scored when Reds outfielder Dane Myers dropped a fly ball that would have ended the game. St. Louis edged Cincinnati 10-9. Cards are 2.5 games out of the last NL wildcard spot. Oklahoma, big commitment to football coach Brent Venables. He agreed to a new 6-year contract running through the 2031 season. It averages more than $10.5 million per year. It's back to Cleveland for James Harden. The free agent guard agreed to a new 3-year, $97 million contract to return to the Cavs. With the deal, Harden will become the fourth player in NBA history to pass the $500 million career earnings mark.
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2: 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Coach, thank you so much for being with us here this evening. A lot of people don't know this, and it's kind of an unorthodox place to start, but I speak for Ian and myself where it probably is the most logical place to start. Ian let me know during the break that you have not just two sons who are set to make their high school Friday Night Lights debut this weekend. They're twins. You also have a set of girl twins who are a little bit younger. Is that a whose fault is it? Is that a whose blessing is it? Which way are we going with that?
3: Who's getting blamed?
4: I like to refer to it as a special skill I have. like I said, we're very efficient. I think it's a unique skill. But it is definitely my fault, according to my wife. I think the first time when we realized we were having twin boys, we were just in shock. But the second time, her exact words when we saw the ultrasound was, "I'm going to kill you." So, but here we are, and they're awesome kids. And boys turned 16 in 2 weeks. They started school this week, sophomore year. Got a first Friday Night Lights game tomorrow night. And then girls are fourth graders, 10 years old, acting 22, and we're having a blast.
2: Man, oh man. And as you also informed us in the break, Coach Lashley, 3,000 to 1, not the worst odds when it comes to having two sets of twins in a single family. Your SMU squad checks in at 19th, in the first AP Top 25, 20th in the coaches' poll. Let's get it to ball. I know Ian could go on all day. Let's talking about your sons and their high school career, but given that our time...
3: I was about to get into Friday Night Lights, but that's all right. Let's go.
2: Listen, just knowing that our time is limited, we're going to circle back to Friday Night Lights. Of course, we like to have fun around here. But expectations, big picture for this squad. Let's go 30,000 foot view headed into the 2026 campaign.
4: Yeah, I mean, I think it's a really fun place our program's in right now where we have expectations going into our third year in the ACC. And, you know, I think this is back-to-back years. We've started the preseason polls in the top 20. We haven't done that, you know, in over 40 years. And so I think it's a great place to have our program where there's expectations. People think we can compete for the ACC. They think we can compete for a playoff spot. We expect to do that. Now, obviously, there's great responsibility and pressure that comes with expectations, but that's where we want our program to be every year, and we embrace those expectations. We're going to have to play really well. I mean, we're talking about Friday Night Lights. We're Monday Night Football right out of the gates, week one at Florida State on Labor Day Monday night. On the road and a conference game against a talented opponent. And we're going to play well early, but we like our team, and we think we have a chance to go compete.
3: What's that mean to have an attention getter, you know, with a logo type school? I know Florida State may not be what they used to be, but I'm not going there. But when you have that brand name week one, what does that do for a squad in camp?
4: Yeah, I think it's huge. I mean, you know, we played them 2 years ago, our first conference game in the league at home, and I remember we walked off the field in warm-ups, and we were all very happy they don't keep scoring warm-ups because they would have won 60 to nothing. I mean, they are really good-looking team, physical, talented, a lot of NFL players. And then, you know, look what they did last year, game one against Alabama at home to start the season. They beat them by two touchdowns. Alabama ended up being a playoff team. So I think we have a ton of respect for Mike Norvell, that program, not just the tradition, but just the talent and the players on that roster, we know they have. And then you have to take it to matter. You go on the road, 90,000 people right out of the gates, you know, they have played a game. It's their second game. It'll be our first game. Like, we're going to have to play really, really, really well to win. And to your point, it helps get your guys ready when you know you have a big game, start the season, national stage. Nobody else planned in week one. It's a really cool place for our program to be. And I said it, you know, conference media days. I mean, they're a blue blood in football. I mean, they have been what Bobby Bowden did and has carried on. And over the last, you know, several decades, three or four decades, really, what Florida State's been to college football and to the ACC is you can't argue it. But, you know, we're trying to become a new blood and prove that in present day, you know, we're a team that can compete for championships every year.
3: You know, Coach, I sent you a screenshot of you taking off your suit at ACC Media Days, and underneath your shirt, there was a T-shirt that you handed out to everybody, Kevin Jennings for Heisman. A hell of a moment. It was hilarious. I damn near fell off the couch. It was awesome. But on a serious note, why isn't he getting more preseason Heisman hype like others are?
4: Yeah, and to your point, Ian, I got a picture that day. I sent it to my wife. You're always recruiting, and I said Superman question mark. But again,
3: I'm here to help, Coach.
4: Abused.
3: I'm here to help.
4: She's actually started telling me lately her eye roll has an eye roll. So, but
2: she picked that up from those two 10-year-olds who are going on 22, right?
3: Right.
4: Yeah, I'm her hardest child in the house. There's no doubt. I think it's humanity. Okay, and what I mean by that is, there's brand biases, there's reputations that are earned. And look, we're just starting our third year back in the Power Four in over 40 years. We've earned the respect early on. We've had a good first impression. I think we've earned the right to have some of these top 20 expectations and, potential getting into the playoffs 2 out of 3 years, predictions. And that's great. But we don't have the brand recognition of a Florida State or a Clemson, or a Miami yet. And candidly, we haven't earned it, and that's okay. But I think that goes into play on Heisman stuff too, right? Look, case in point, 2 years ago, we played Clemson in the ACC title game. And if anybody watched the second half of that game, they would see how Kevin Jennings absolutely was the best player on the field. And that's no disrespect to Cade Klubnik, who I think is phenomenal. But then you go into last year and Kate Klubnik's a Heisman front runner and Kevin Jennings is not. Mm-hmm. And that's, again, just brand awareness by – it's just humanity. It's just – there's nothing wrong with it. I'm not mad at it. I'm just calling it what it is. And so I think, again, we don't come from – our program hasn't been on that stage other than the last 2 years as long as others. And, it's just – it's what it is. So that's why we don't like to talk about ourselves, but we were a little forward with the Kevin Jennings for Heisman and me, pushing him and us pushing him. Because if we don't tell our story, who will at this point? If we don't tell his story, who will? Now, look, we got to go out and win. If we don't win, it's not going to matter. We understand that, and we know how hard that's going to be. But he's a phenomenal player. He is one of the best players in America. Both statistically, it's proven, and – we believe it's played out on the field. And so we're going to always, go out and fight for our guys.
3: Hey, you're always good on big picture. Before we turn you loose, how do you feel about players that have been in NFL training camps that are now being allowed to go back and play college football?
4: Yeah, it's not as much how I feel about that. I think this is more evidence why when they come back from the break, regardless of what you think, Congress has to pass this bill. And here's why. We have a game right now that has no rules and no leadership. And the leadership that is there can't be sustained. And you can't have a deal where it depends on which court case or which state you sue in and what judge you get determines the rules. For 16 players, it's this. For these 15 players, it's this. For these guys, it's this. In this state, it's this. Like, the court system is running our game right now. And to your point, there's no consistency and continuity. So for some players, it might be a good thing. For others, it might not be a good thing. So regardless of what side of that you fall on, it's not ever good when there's no rules, no consistency. And we don't all know how to, both for the players, what they're allowed to do and what they can expect, and for the fans and for us that are actually the end users trying to lead programs and run things in this business, there's just so much uncertainty and instability. We got to have it, because you go from here's the rules to then 2 weeks ago, well, guys could maybe get a fifth year from 22, but only back to their school and can't transfer, to now, oh, wait, you can come off an NFL roster and come back and go wherever you want 2 weeks before the season start. Like, I think anybody rational would tell you that's not a sustainable model. So that's really what I care about more than just one little instance. It's more like, I'm not worried about the symptoms. I'm worried about the problem. And that's the problem. So whether you agree with certain things or not, we have to have some rules that are consistent. There's going to be downside to everything. We're not ever going to agree on everything, but we got to have some stability, right?
3: Amen.
4: And that's probably the best answer I can give you.
3: Well, as we turn you loose, you mentioned off the top for people just tuning in, your boys, the first game tomorrow night, Friday Night Lights, Texas High School Football. When you're watching them play, are you watching as a dad, or are you going, all right, wait, no, you got to get inside leverage there, son?
4: I do my best. The Covenant Knights, man, playing tomorrow night. I do my best to watch as a dad, and what I've learned over the last couple years when they were in like middle school and now high school, I take 2 bags of sunflower seeds to every game and I chew the fire out of those things. And every now and then my wife will go, hey, you need to put some more seeds in. And that's my cue that, like, hey, you're starting to talk like a coach. Shut up. And so I work those seeds over and do my best to be dad. And as long as they play hard and give good effort and are good teammates, I really don't do anything other than tell them I'm proud of them.
2: Okay, so, but here's my follow-up to that, Coach. Do you have to sit separately from your wife and from all the rest of the families? Because I've seen my own father have to sit far, far away from the rest of my family so he can stew over in a corner.
4: I love how you bring that up. If I didn't have the seeds, yes. I sit with my wife, though, and a couple group of close friends that probably would show me grace if I say something dumb. But, you know, when I played, it's funny. My dad was a former high school coach, and so when I played, he would. He would sit up in the top corner of the stands all by himself. And I've learned years later that was probably not to sit near my mom, but probably just made watching the game easier for him because she was just worried if I was going to get hurt. And but I asked him years later, I'm like, why did you – like, were you nervous? Were you? He's like, no, I didn't want all the other parents to hear what I was saying about their kids. So I'm right now, as of today, I'm working on the sunflower seeds and haven't had to take a different method yet.
3: Oh, you're a damn prince. Hey, Coach, give them hell, man. Best of luck to your ponies. Come away healthy. Week one against Florida State. It's Monday Night Football. It's pony up tip. Yes,
4: fun
3: sir.
4: Fun fact, 3,000 to 1 is better than you thought, but three sets of twins was 500,000 to 1, and we were not taking those chances.
2: Okay. Well, hey, building off of that.
3: Not taking a chance. I love it.
2: I've also got the DraftKings odds pulled up right in front of me. Our friends at DraftKings Sportsbook, SMU plus 350 to make the college football playoff, boys.
3: There you go. Hey, give them hell, Coach. Go get them, man.
4: Appreciate y'all.
3: Oh, you're the best. All right, so my mom, we should say this. Phone lines are open, by the way. 888-SAY-ESPN, 888-729-3776. If you want to weigh in on NFL players now trying to come back to college football from the class of 2022, or even better, what did your parents do when you were playing ball? Or if you're a parent, how are you handling your kid on the field?
2: Well, just to update everyone on some scores, and then I promise I'm going to bring it back to the subject at hand, Ian, as we do look over.
3: My mom embarrassed the crap out of us.
2: The Texans lead. That's a good tease. That's what we call a tease in the radio business. The Texans in front of the Raiders, 17-3, 3:39 to play in the second. The Wings and the Fever are tied at 42 at the break in Dallas, Texas. And I bring that up because have you ever noticed, Ian?
3: Yeah.
2: Caitlin Clark's parents, they don't sit next to each other at games. And apparently it's because they need a little bit of separation. They stick their sons in between each other. Brent and Ann, shout out to Brent and Ann. I've gotten a chance to meet Brent once. Because they know that if they sit next to each other, you know, they just need a little
3: fire it up. How do you handle your kids, and how do your parents handle you? Because you heard Rhett Lashley. You know, the sunflower seeds and then his dad going, I didn't want to upset any other parents about what I was saying about their kids. Genius.
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2: We are accepting your calls here on Amber and Ian on ESPN Radio. Give us a story about your parents watching you when you were playing high school sports or college sports, maybe even pro sports for that matter. College, pro, it's all blurred together, Ian Fitzsimmons, because we also are accepting your calls here on Amber and Ian with regards to the very latest coming out of the ripple effects of the 5-in-5 NCAA ruling. Now that players have 5 years to complete 5 seasons, we have several football and basketball players who have already signed pro contracts, but trying to find a way back to the collegiate level. And Ian Fitzsimmons has the very latest because,
3: this is history.
2: And if it happened.
3: Rhett Lashley, head coach of a top 20 team, you know, in the SMU Mustangs, he was unplugged and awesome on this very thing, where college football just there's no guardrails. I mean, it's insane. And now this is the first. Ross Dellinger, who is, by the way, as good as anybody on this stuff, he has reported that tonight an NFL player, let this sink in what I'm about to tell you, an NFL player has entered the NCAA transfer portal. You heard me correctly.
2: And former in case Ole Miss, go ahead.
3: Former Ole Miss tight end, Taquan Wright, signed a free agent contract with the Eagles. In training camp now with the Browns, has now entered the portal tonight for the NCAA to
2: still
3: leave the NFL.
2: The
3: and possibly, if he doesn't make the Browns, he is now looking to go back to college football to get paid and play another year. What here the is, hell are we doing?
2: Here is the other interesting factoid, Ian, for those who may have missed it. Daquan Wright, as of now, is a member of the Cleveland Browns.
3: Yep.
2: Would not expect him to be either released, notified that he made the team, at any point here in the next 7 days. However, a Louisiana court has ruled that the transfer portal needs to open for the next 6 days, official as of yesterday, August 19th, when they ruled that players who have only played 4 seasons of college ball in 4 years from that class of 2022 still have an opportunity to come back for a fifth year. And so if it's the state of Louisiana, and if for some reason Daquan Wright says, you know what, I'm just going to cut my losses where they are here. Goodbye, Cleveland Browns. I got 6 days. Now it's almost 5 days here, as it's about 9:20 on the Eastern Standard Time. I'm gonna hop in the portal. I'm already in the portal. I can move about wherever I want.
3: And there's no portal window officially. No. This is basically college football / NFL free agency for anybody from the class of 2022. So if you're a UDFA or a 6th-round pick or a 7th-round pick that may not make an NFL roster and you want to go back to play college ball and make whatever you can, 250,000, 500,000, You know, who knows? I have no idea, Mia. It's insane to the point where I told you this earlier, and then we'll go to your calls on this. This one GM in for a very prominent. I mean, when I say prominent, you know who I talk to. Mm-hmm. I mean, a P4 school said, quote, you go back to right after the vid. If we'd have passed a, quote, ruin college sports act, end quote, this is what we'd have. This is where we are. Let that sink in. Let that sink in. That you have guys leaving in NFL camps. If they don't make the team. So basically they're putting their name in. If they don't make the team, can I go back to college? But what does that do to your room? What, how are you creating a roster spot? Are they walk-ons? I mean, there's so many other things that these judges aren't factoring in. It's insane, Mia. It's absolutely insane. It's uncontrolled chaos.
2: Let's hear from some of the listeners here on Amber and Ian on ESPN Radio, beginning with Tanner in Illinois. Tanner, you are on ESPN Radio. Your thoughts on this latest controversy in college athletics.
19: Hey, guys. Thanks for taking my call. You know, this stuff is getting so bad. I mean, at what point do we just, you know, kill the four-year, five-year college and say, you know what? You want to be in college for 10 years and play football for 10 years for OSU, ISU, whoever it may be, you know, then so be it. You go to the NFL, you declare for the draft, that's it. You're done. This is just getting out of hand. This NIL is not what it was intended to be. It's just, it's ridiculous. I'm so over this. Thanks for taking my call.
2: Amen to that, Tanner. Appreciate the call. Let's hear from Tyler in Pennsylvania. Tyler, you're on ESPN Radio.
20: Hi, how are you guys doing this evening?
2: Doing great. What are
3: better
2: your thoughts
3: than college football right now
2: on this this latest controversy?
20: Yeah, so Jack Pyburn, as a Bucs fan, it kind of caught me by surprise. As a team that needs pass rushers, you had a 2-sack game against the Jets. Like, you might make that roster. But correct me if I'm wrong on this. I did read somewhere that Tampa still would retain his rights, even if he is granted and able to go back to college. So what's the benefit if they still hold his rights? You're not improving your draft stock if that's the case. So it's simply just about money, whether you make the team or not. It's not like you're going to go to being a, you know, first-round draft pick by going back to college.
2: Tyler, you can't see it, but Ian Fitzsimmons is fired up in hearing that right now. Ian, your thoughts on the idea of Jack Pyburn still not being able to re-enter the draft, even if his rights are still being retained
3: by
2: the Bucs.
3: Yeah, so I apologize. I had a technical difficulty there. Yeah, look, this is this one particular NFL GM that I talked, our college GM that I talked to, which is crazy, right? There are GMs now, yes, folks, in college football, and have been for years, in case you didn't know. His whole thing was, I don't want to bring a guy into my program. Look at Jack Pyburn. If you're going to make a practice squad for an NFL roster, are you thinking about leaving because you only made the practice squad and you want to come back to college? You don't want to compete. You just want to get paid. So you're one injury away from being in the show and having your chance to shine, and you want to pass that up? I don't want you. I want no part of you. And I respect the ever-loving hell out of that.
2: And so to answer Tyler's question, it would totally be a money grab by Jack Pyburn and get more from a college program than from the Tampa Bay Buccaneers. Briefly, let's hear from Josh in Canada. Josh, 15 seconds. Your solution to the transfer portal, sir.
21: 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Love the show.
2: Appreciate you, Josh. 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
22: Coming up on the Friday edition of Unsportsmanlike with Chris Candy, Michelle Smallman, and me, Evan Cohen, CJ Stroud has a ton of pressure on him heading into the season. 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
23: I'm Christine Lisi. Rangers pitcher Jacob deGrom has become the second fastest pitcher to reach 2,000 career strikeouts, doing so when he struck out the first two batters he faced tonight, reaching the milestone in 1,660 and a third innings over 272 starts. Only Hall of Famer Randy Johnson got there faster. In terms of number of games, Rangers leading the Nationals 1-0, bottom five. Vaughn Grissom's driven in a couple of runs. Angels now up 10-2 on the Astros, top of the fourth inning. Yankees leading the Orioles 6-1, bottom eight. Luis Garcia Jr. 3-for-4 with a solo home run. If New York holds on to win tonight, it will pull within 4 games of AL East leading Tampa Bay. Blue Jays beat the Rays earlier today 5-1. Brewers defeated the Mariners 7-4, improved to a big league best 79-49 on the season. Milwaukee's up 2 on the Dodgers for the top spot in the National League. LA is off tonight. NL East leading Atlanta blanked the White Sox 2-0 to end a 3-game slide. Gavin Williams struck out 11 over 5 and 2/3. Guardians beat the Giants 5-2. Cleveland's 4.5 out of the AL Central leading White Sox and 1 back of the final AL wildcard spot. Cardinals scored 6 in the top of the ninth, including 2 when Reds outfielder Dane Myers dropped a fly ball that would have ended the game. St. Louis edged Cincinnati 10-9. The Cards are 2.5 games out of that last NL wildcard spot. NFL, the Rams expect more workouts from defensive tackle Aaron Donald before he decides whether to come out of retirement. The league fined the Cowboys and Saints $500,000 apiece for their fight-filled joint practices this week. Oklahoma football coach Brent Venables agreed to a new 6-year extension, averaging $10.5 million a year.
0: Friday's Rich Eisen Show will review Thursday night's preseason openers for week number two. Teron Armstead, longtime offensive lineman in the league, stops by. And the 49ers season preview, four down style. That's Friday's Rich Eisen Show on Disney Plus, the ESPN app, and ESPN Radio.
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8: This is Chris Rim covering the Chargers. The biggest storyline for the Chargers heading into this season is how offensive coordinator Mike McDaniel will change this offense and potentially elevate it to becoming a Super Bowl contending offense. That has began with adjusting the footwork for quarterback Justin Herbert. Herbert now puts his left foot forward instead of his right to speed up his timing and anticipation. McDaniel has challenged Herbert to rely less on his big arm and hero plays and make throws with anticipation before seeing the picture clearly. So far, that transition has been seamless at practice as Herbert has looked effective.
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2: 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Mia O'Brien sitting in for Amber Wilson tonight alongside Ian Fitzsimmons. We are joined by Matt Money Smith, the voice of the Chargers, set to be on the call in about 30 minutes or so as the Chargers host the San Francisco 49ers in preseason game number two. Matt, appreciate you taking the time to join us. Let's start with a look at the injury report. It's not the happiest thing to start with, but I think it sets the table for expectations in tonight's game and moving forward. What can you tell us coming off of that joint practice that made a lot of headlines as far as who is available moving forward for Jim Harbaugh?
9: Yeah, it was a bummer. You know, Tyler Biadasz was their second biggest offseason signing behind getting Mike McDaniel to run this offense. Justin Herbert said there was a connection from the first snap. We know what center looked like the previous 2 years. It was arguably the weakest link on the offensive line. So to lose him was a huge blow. Now it works out You know, Joe Ortiz decided to draft Jake Slaughter, a lot of people's number one center in the draft, with the idea that he would be a left guard. So that insurance policy of him being the number one center at least gives them a little bit of relief. And I think that's probably something we're going to be staring at tonight to see how he looks with this starting offensive line.
3: For people who don't know, Jake Slaughter, second round pick out of Florida. And he's a mean sucker. So, that's a pretty good insurance policy. But yeah, being in Dallas, Biadasz is one hell of a player, and that's a big loss. How are Slater and Ault looking? Because both those guys got hurt last year, and now they're back. How are your bookend tackles looking so far in camp?
9: Well, Ault looks sensational. In the joint practice, he picked up Fred Warner and carried him about 12 yards downfield, just wow, to kind of remind you of the power and strength that he has. Slater has not practiced for almost 2 weeks now. He was out there in team and individual, you know, kind of before the pads were on. And then that first day the pads went on in San Diego, even though it wasn't really a full padded practice, something kind of happened behind his knee. He said it wasn't the patellar that he was dealing with last year, but it was something else. And he came out and did a presser about a week ago. And I like Rashawn a lot. He's a very smart guy, very thoughtful guy, never evades questions, and just said, look, if we were playing the game tomorrow, I'm playing. He goes, but this is kind of what the trainers have told me, that they just want to make sure I'm good to go for the 13th. So this is how we're approaching it. So I'm assuming that he's okay. But Ault has been great. And when you look at how the Chargers played, even without Slater last year, when you had Herbert and you had Ault out there, they were a pretty darn good offense.
2: Matt Money Smith, the radio voice of the Chargers, joining us here on Amber and Ian. The Chargers will have Justin Herbert on the field tonight at SoFi Stadium when they square off with the 49ers in preseason game number two. Brock Purdy also expected to play tonight. Matt, as far as expectations for this Mike McDaniel, Justin Herbert offense, at this point in time, where can you handicap expectations, which obviously, to your point, the biggest offseason acquisition, the new offensive coordinator, and a lot of people have high hopes for what this could do to unlock another level of Herbert's game?
9: Yeah, I mean, I think, you know, expectations are as high as they could possibly be. I don't think you could possibly have higher expectations than what I've felt, than what fans are suggesting. I think even in the media, there's just Super Bowl play. At the very least, playoff win is the floor. I think a run to the AFC Championship is being talked about. You know, this defense in these two playoff games the last 2 years has been absolutely dominant. Now, I know they lost Jesse Minner, and he's got a head coaching job, and he's a sensational defensive coordinator, but a lot of those same players are back. A lot of those assistant coaches are back. D-line, D-end, linebacker, corner, safety, like everyone's back. So the exception, I think the expectation is, okay, if this defense even just takes a small step back, they were top five the last 2 years. So if they maybe just hover around 10 to 12 and this offense can go from 29 to 15 or 12, then that's kind of where you see it working out, where this offense is just giving them, it's given them nothing in these two playoff games when the defense presented them with early turnovers, good field position, and they didn't do anything with it against the Texans and Patriots. So I think that's where the expectations come in, is this is an individual that certainly had that Dolphins offense flying high on drafted guys, making all pro teams, Tyreek Hill leading the league in receiving yards, Devin Achane being, you know, one of the most dominant running backs. And I think you look at the roster and you feel like, yeah, we've got enough of those pieces. Like you can see probably more pieces on this offense than that Miami team had, even with Waddle and Hill, just because you have Justin Herbert orchestrating it instead of Tua, and that is just such a massive upgrade at that position.
3: We know kickoff's coming up. You got to get on the headset. So it's my last one from me, man, and we appreciate you joining us here. Matt Smith, radio voice of the L.A. Chargers. James Joseph Harbaugh and Mike McDaniel together. Holy hell, what has that been like so far just in camp for you?
9: Yeah, it's been fun.
3: Come on,
9: you
3: man.
9: Know, I
3: yes.
9: I love Coach Ian. He cracks me up. We talk him every week. He's just like the ultimate, you know, coach. Like the thing about Harbaugh that I think a lot of people, they know, but they don't know until you're around it. He is just the most positive energy guy you've ever been around.
3: Yeah.
9: You know, and then you combine that with Mike McDaniel, who has my kind of sense of humor. It's very sort of sarcastic, self-deprecating. And I think sometimes Coach doesn't get it. You know, like he's a competitor. So when Mike is, you know, when Mike is saying things like, yeah, you know, if you want to know what plays come in, just look for the tallest guy on the sideline. And Harbaugh just kind of have that open mouth sort of look at him like, what? It's like, that stuff's been really fun for sure.
3: So
9: I do think it'll continue because I think that is a level of humor that Coach just doesn't get. And it is the humor in which Coach McDaniel operates.
3: Oh, it's so good.
2: All I know, Ian and Matt, is I'm currently looking at the Chargers' official Twitter account, and this is their official account. I'm seeing a yellow check mark on X next to the name. The quote from Coach Harbaugh, he is, I don't even know if I could say this on radio, Ian. Did you see this, Matt? Do you want to do the honors of saying this? Have you
9: seen
2: this?
9: It.
2: Go for it, Matt.
9: Yeah, Coach is great. He was asked about Justin Herbert and how he's fitting into Mike McDaniel's offense, and he said he is locked, cocked, and ready to fire, I believe is what the quote was. I love it. I'm going to use it tonight in the game, no doubt.
3: Hey, that you're talking about, you know, that's locked and cocked. That's gunfire, right? Yeah. Are you ready to fire a bullet? Let's go. It's okay, Mia. You're good.
2: Not thinking about anything,
3: I get it.
2: Any alternative storylines, any other uses of the word, obviously. It's going right over his head, just like Mike McDaniel and Matt Money Smith's sarcastic jokes, right, Matt?
3: That's so good.
9: Exactly right, Mia. That's exactly right.
3: So good.
2: Matt, you are right on the money always. We appreciate you joining us here on Amber and Ian. Have a great call tonight.
9: You got it. I had a great time. Thanks so much for having me.
3: Oh, my gosh.
2: I did want to put on the record, Ian. I have looked it up. I have fact-checked, which are thanks again to Matt Money Smith for joining us. The exact quote, and I know producer Stosh.
3: The look on your face, though, was just...
2: Yeah.
3: Yeah.
2: But here's the thing. That actually wasn't the full quote. The exact quote.
3: Here we go.
2: This is from Jim Harbaugh. Justin Herbert. Quote, he is locked, cocked, and ready to rock.
3: There you go.
2: So are we here on Amber and Ian.
3: I mean, I have
2: radio.
3: No follow-up. That's obviously not, hey, man, he's ready to go out there and bam, get somebody. No. I was wrong. I was incorrect in my analysis of that because I did not have the full quote. Yeah. And now we do. And that's why we love James Joseph Harbaugh, head coach, Chargers.
2: One of a kind.
3: That's it.
2: One of a kind. Can we call Justin Herbert Madison Beer's fiance, or is that a little too much for Mr. J.J. Harbaugh? He loves their match. He loves that match. He thinks it's a match made in heaven. Did that one go over your head, like the Mike McDaniel jokes?
3: No, look, every Mike McDaniel joke goes over my head. I mean, are you kidding me? Yeah, it's hitting the wall behind me. I mean, it's going out the window behind me. I mean, yeah, it's that pairing though in La La Land is phenomenal. I can't imagine. Like, he was just telling just one story, right? Between Harbaugh and McDaniel. I can't imagine on a day in, day out basis. Imagine having coffee. And your coaches get there, folks, early. I mean, early in the morning. And they're start, stop, watching film. You know, you have your film, your meetings. And imagine just before the caffeine kicks in, McDaniel and James Joseph Harbaugh and what those conversations might be like. We could actually try and do one.
2: Hey, right maybe now. We'll do that. Maybe we'll do that coming up here on Amber and Ian on ESPN Radio. Or instead, how much would you tip someone for handing you a bag of food?
3: This
2: we're also
3: going to
2: discuss that coming up next.
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1: Were you trying to get crazy with this thing? Don't you know I'm loco?
2: Hey, so Jim, I was at Nobu with my wife out in Malibu last weekend, and it got me thinking about, like, think about going with the flow, right? Like a piece of sushi, like tuna.
3: I don't know, Mike.
2: Going with the flow, that's what we need Justin to do when he's under duress. He just needs to go with
3: Mike,
2: the flow.
3: No. Look. It's Mike McDaniel, Jim Harbaugh, playing later tonight. But, hey, look, we're at breakfast. Do you ever put honey in your coffee? Just asking. I used to put Gatorade in my Cheerios. You know, my dad, Mr. Harbaugh, used to put Gatorade in his Cheerios. Electrolytes. Fiber. Let's go.
2: You're my honey, Jim.
3: The only honey
2: I need.
3: I appreciate that, Mike. I need you to work on getting Herbert on his right haunches. Like when he plants that right foot, you know, and you got to drive off that damn thing. You know what I mean? I mean, you got. By the way, speaking of driving, what kind of car do you have?
2: Oh, I drive a Nissan Altima, I think.
3: With that pimp look you have right now?
2: Wow. Yeah, but it's better
3: mileage. You're in Miami.
2: I know, but I'm driving on the 101, man, and, you know, I forgot gas prices here in California,
3: yeah,
2: man.
3: Not
2: I've
3: high.
2: Been here in
3: yeah,
2: 4 years.
3: I get it.
2: Yeah, it's pretty crazy.
3: Hey, so who's leading meetings today? Me or you? What are we doing? I'm the head coach. You're the OC.
2: I told Justin. Justin's in charge. He'll instill confidence in our still young quarterback who is out here with his beautiful fiance, and he's going to be in movies, Jim.
3: Yeah.
2: We should be in a buddy cop film with Justin Herbert.
3: Just on that alone, we should be a Super Bowl team. Let's go. Let's go meet.
2: Hey,
3: we haven't had breakfast yet. Hang on. My bad. Okay. Let's eat. Okay. All right. Back to regular scheduled program right here.
2: 30 for 30's new series, The Betrayal of Shohei Ohtani, is available now on all major podcast platforms. The Betrayal of Shohei Ohtani is presented by Gusto. Ian Fitzsimmons, Mia O'Brien, Jim Harbaugh, Mike McDaniel will be in action coming up in just a little bit on NFL Network as the Chargers host the 49ers.
3: Ever head coach and coordinator. I mean, that's what a conversation to me would sound like between those two at breakfast. Right there. Right?
2: Hashtag content.
3: I mean, come on. It doesn't get any better than those two.
2: How have we not had a TV documentary series?
3: How did Hard Knocks go with the Seahawks instead of those two?
2: It's Hollywood.
3: I know they're the champs.
2: There's a lot of other options.
3: By the way, no BS. Hard Knocks, the access that the Seahawks have allowed to be aired, like the signing of Terrion Arnold. And with Nicole Lynn, the agent, mm-hmm. who's one of the most prominent agents in all of pro sports, that conversation being allowed on air had to be approved by Nicole, the player,
2: Clutch
3: Sports,
2: Rich
3: and
2: Paul.
3: The Seahawks, and John Snyder, the GM. And they allowed it, and it was fascinating. I'm still stunned that... What the access that the Seahawks have given HBO and Hard Knocks, but man, a close second would have been McDaniel and Harbaugh. Just I don't care. I don't give a damn about the rest of the team. Just have Hard Knocks on those two nonstop, and I'm good, man. That's binge watching till like 3 a.m, right? Where you're just sitting there with popcorn all over your belly in your bed, going, "Oh, it's over. What happened?" No,
2: you can have popcorn and some other. We'll just call it refreshments.
3: A gummy?
2: Refreshment, or that. Yep, we can certainly go that route as well, Ian. I would say this: I think that what I'm going to be so curious to see, in lieu of the success of Hard Knocks with the reigning Super Bowl champions, is that the trend we see moving forward? Because it feels like every offseason we have this debate of, well, this team doesn't want to do it, and this team doesn't want to do it, and the league's forcing this team to do it. Is it just going to become a rite of passage where you've already won? What do you have to lose?
3: Well,
2: and so, therefore, it's the Super Bowl champion.
3: I think it's Hard Knocks, when it started, right? Damn near 25 years ago, was access we'd never seen. That's what made it so unbelievable, right?
2: Mm-hmm.
3: Now, with social media and everything else, we see so much more. But in this version of Hard Knocks, Seattle has given them even more access and is allowing more of these. Like, give me another team that would have allowed that Terrion Arnold and Nicole Lynn and, you know, John Schneider conversation to air. I don't
2: maybe
3: have
2: the, maybe the Dallas Cowboys, and that would just be because Jerry's got some ulterior motive.
3: I don't even know if the Cowboys would have done it, right? I mean, that is what has separated this particular version from any other one. And I'm not just saying that because I got family on the staff. I mean, I'm being brutally honest. That conversation alone was, holy hell, this guy's got 8 felony charges against him. You know, and we're now, and by the way, I've known Terrion a bit. You know, I'm fascinated to see how this whole thing plays out. But to have that conversation air was something that we never would have seen before. And it was beyond fascinating. Now, I have a question for you.
2: Oh, I was going to say, I was going to use the term brutally honest as a segue to our beef of the week,
3: yeah.
2: We're going to call it here on Amber and Ian.
3: So, on a random day every week, I will go and you know, just deliver some sandwiches to the homeless. Different locations, you know, but just, you know, 10, 12 sandwiches. My daughter, Marin, started this about when she was 5 or 6 years old. And she would make bags around Christmas time and decorate them and put toothpaste, toothbrush, socks, her allowance money, she would put into the Christmas bags with a note, Merry Christmas. You know, you're not homeless. You're home full is what she would say. You know, love little Marin. And she'd give these bags out, like 30, 40 of them, right? So just to kind of continue her little tradition, I once a week I'll go to a random spot, and I'll go buy 10, 12 sandwiches, and, you know, with her, just give them out to the homeless when she's not in school. And today I went to this one spot, and I'm picking up, you know, just a to-go order. It was $108. I tipped the guy $10 to hand me a bag. And he looks at me like I'm an alien.
2: Like, you should have tipped more.
3: Yeah. And I went, what? He's like, really? I'm like, you handed me a bag.
2: Did you cook the sandwiches? Did you
3: that
2: prepare the sandwiches?
3: That $10 is for the tip out. I tended bar. I waited tables. I own a bar, right? I mean, that's not for you, Hoss. That's for when you pull at the end, the dudes in the kitchen, right? They get a little cut. And so what is the protocol on a to-go order? Like, if you have a $1,000 to-go order, right, well, are you supposed to tip $200? You have to defecate on my plate for me if I am eating at your restaurant to not tip 15%. But to tip $10 on a to-go where a guy handed me a bag and you're going to give me attitude? Are you kidding me?
2: Well, so I would say, especially in this day and age, Ian, where if you pay via credit card and so automatically it tries to add gratuity, kind of the rule of thumb that I follow is if this person is not leaving the cash register to actually make my meal, then they're either going to have to go out of their way for outstanding service.

0: at Chipotle costs more than $10 these days, but come on, bro. I mean, it's kind of like those college athletes, right? 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
16: Old news coming out of the NFL from Adam Schefter, who has sources telling that 49ers tight end George Kittle visited Wednesday in Los Angeles with the renowned orthopedic surgeon, Dr. Neil Eletrash, who performed the surgery on his torn Achilles back in January, apparently encouraging a visit. Kittle is ahead of schedule in his recovery. It gives him a legitimate chance to play in the Niners' regular season opener in Australia against the Rams in just a few weeks. Two games scheduled for tonight in the NFL preseason week number two. One game currently going on in the third quarter. Texans leading the Raiders 20-3. Fernando Mendoza played the entire first half for the Raiders. 8-15, 86 yards. Did throw an interception that was returned for a touchdown. The Niners and Chargers, meanwhile, that one is scheduled to kick off in just a matter of moments over on NFL Network. In the WNBA, the Fever five-game winning streak, it's in jeopardy. They trail 81-72, 3:40 left in that ball game.

0: against the Wings in Dallas. Tough night for Caitlin Clark. 4 of 15 from the field. She has just 10 points. Kelsey Mitchell, she has 30 for the Fever. Arike Ogunbowale pacing the Wings with 27 points. History made tonight in Major League Baseball. Jacob DeGrom reaching 2,000 career strikeouts in the second fewest games and innings after he struck out the first two batters against the Nationals this evening. DeGrom, six innings, one hit, one walk, 10 Ks in that game. Rangers currently leading the Nats 1-0 in the bottom of the seventh. Meanwhile, Jeff Passan reporting that the Seattle Mariners are calling up left-hander Cade Anderson, best pitching prospect in baseball. He's going to be starting Saturday against the Cubs. Mariners trying to salvage their postseason hopes. They lost to the Brewers today, 7-4 in Milwaukee. The Crew, Major League best, 30 games above 500. Game night coming up next here on ESPN Radio.
1: 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We'll tell you which team we think has bigger questions around their quarterback heading into the season. 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
1: Preseason week number two underway in the NFL as we continue to creep closer and closer to that regular season. He's Adam Kaufman. I'm Gabe Neitzel. Right here on Game Night, ESPN Radio, ESPN App, Sirius XM, Channel 80. Game Night, as always, presented by Progressive Insurance. Adam, what's going on, man? What do you got going on with preseason week number two?
2: Boy, it's hard to get too amped up about really caring about the wins and losses of preseason action, right? But in terms of just sort of keeping an eye on who's healthy, who's not, how's it impacting our fantasy drafts, betting futures, and just really the realization that football, never mind, is coming. It's here. It is here. We are only a couple weeks out from the start of the regular season. I couldn't be more excited. But I imagine you feel the same way.
1: Oh, absolutely. Yeah, and, I mean, yes, the injuries are the biggest part of the preseason, especially the way a lot of these teams handle it. Although a lot of these teams want to get their work done with joint practices. We'll have that conversation because fights continue to break out at these joint practices. A huge fine handed out to a couple of teams by the league. We'll get to all of that, but let's go ahead and kick off the show the way we always do on Game Night.
0: The stories you might have missed that caught our attention.
3: Oh, made you look.
0: Game Night. Made you look.
3: Made you look.
1: Okay, Adam, what do you have tonight? What made you look? What made you turn your head today in the sporting world?
2: Well, listen, something you need to know about me is while I am a Patriots fan, I do root for other teams across the league. I do have a vested interest in some, and one of those is a bounce-back campaign for the Detroit Lions. And so when I see Sam Laporta coming off season-ending back injury and missing the back half of last year and just gradually sliding in his first few NFL seasons from what he is capable of doing alongside Jared Goff in this offense under Dan Campbell, it's alarming when he gets hurt. And obviously, it is not something that is viewed as significant, substantial right now, but Laporta is dinged up. And right now, Campbell isn't so sure that as a result of this, you know, minor hip injury, maybe minor, that he's going to play week one. Now, do you need Sam Laporta to beat the Saints at home in the first game? No, I wouldn't think so. But it's still just a little concerning if this is something that could be problematic. And Campbell was asked, could this linger during the regular season? He said, I don't know. I feel like we'll be okay, but I don't know. And if you're getting an I don't know for a guy that you expect to produce as much as Sam Laporta, he's not Jahmyr Gibbs. He's not Amon-Ra St. Brown. He's not even necessarily Jameson Williams. But he's important to this offense, and that, to me, in a very competitive, tough division, is a little problematic.
1: Well, and Drew Petzing's their new offensive coordinator after that did not go well for them last year. Anytime your head coach is taking over play calling duties in the middle of the season, right, never a good thing for your job security as an OC. So they bring in Drew Petzing, and I'm sure he would love it. This has to go right, right? It kind of has shades of what happens every other year out in Philadelphia of, oh, they have a good offensive coordinator. That offensive coordinator gets hired away. Now we have a bad offensive coordinator. Can they get this offensive coordinator hire right? And having your full complement of what happens, especially early in the season, as good as Sam Laporta can be, especially in the red zone for the Lions, that is potentially a problematic injury. And what made me look is this continued story in college athletics, and Greg Sankey, who's the SEC commissioner, weighing in on today. A lawsuit that was filed this week by former St. John men's basketball star RJ Lewis. He's looking to return to college, and he wants to commit to LSU and play another year of college basketball, which has opened up the door because of the temporary restraining order placed on the NCAA by courts, where if you sign a pro contract, you could potentially now come back to college athletics, and that could open up the floodgates here in a couple of weeks if some of these undrafted rookies get cut. Once they get cut, do they end up returning? If they've got a fifth year of eligibility, Greg Sankey weighing in with an affidavit saying that this decision is essential to the integrity of college sports, basically begging the courts, let us, as the NCAA, uphold our own rules. Can you please do this? And look, for the longest time, I have been, Adam, pro player in college athletics.
2: Sure.
1: I am completely fine with the transfer portal. I am completely fine with them getting paid, especially when you take a look at what Lane Kiffin has done leaving in the middle of a season when his team is going to the playoff for another job. But I can, I don't want to hear it from anybody about players and the transfer portal and loyalty. It just doesn't exist anywhere. So don't restrict the players if you're not going to restrict the coaches. I get it. But this might be, this is a bridge too far for me, Adam. Allowing the pros, after you've left college, you've signed a professional contract in the NBA, in the NFL, to potentially come back and play. Even me, the most staunch pro player for college athletics guy, I think exists. You got to draw the line somewhere, and this is where the line should be drawn, and this is part of the problem. Like, the NCAA, the courts anywhere are just not allowing the NCAA to uphold their own rules, and until they're allowed to uphold their own rules, this is the type of stuff that's going to continue to happen.
2: Sounds like it'd be a heck of a Disney movie, though, doesn't it? I'd watch that. There's no doubt about it. But yeah, look, in reality, it's... I don't know if slippery slope is the right term, but it's messy.
1: Oh,
2: and I think it's all gotten messy,
1: slope,
2: obviously.
1: Adam.
2: Yeah, it's gotten messy.
1: We're sliding down the slope.
2: Yeah, it's a great point. We're going down that slide at a rapid pace, too. It's an avalanche. It's a cross metaphors. I think the problem, really, though, and I'm with you. I'm pro player, but this does go back to just a lot of the things that changed with the introduction of NIL. And all of this stuff. You know, before, obviously, it was the dream. It was a privilege to go pro, which I think at the end of the day, it still is. But guys do linger. They do stay in school a little bit longer now because they know, at least if you're good enough, you can get paid. And you can get paid handsomely. You can get paid more than your rookie contract at the pro level. If you, I mean, look at, so, this is an extreme example, but look at someone like Arch Manning. Arch Manning probably, in a different lifetime, would be somewhere in the NFL right now going through preseason reps and trying to establish himself. Instead, he's making millions of dollars back in college and can continue to try and prove himself and elevate his draft capital. And so it's all a really interesting situation. But again, I mean, I'm like you, like we're old enough to remember the days where as soon as you signed with an agent, entered the draft, declared yourself eligible, all of these things. Like, you were done. College
1: was
2: done. You couldn't go back.
1: No,
2: your decision was made. And now, obviously, like we said, it's there are all these loopholes, bylaws, different things that ultimately reverse some of these things.
1: So that's what made us look. Let's go ahead and give you an update on what's happening in Houston with a little Thursday night football.
0: Game night's Thursday night football update.
1: And of course, because it's preseason football, this Thursday night game is over on ESPN. The Raiders are on the move. That is less important since most of the backups are in the game at this point, and the Texans are leading 20-3. The big thing tonight, Adam, is really about Fernando Mendoza as he continues to start. He started, played the entire first half for the Raiders, 8 of 15, 86 yards, was sacked once, did throw an interception that was returned for a touchdown. And for the Raiders, it's just trying to get him in these game, you know, in these game reps more and more comfortable under center because he's not alone, but Indiana, well, they didn't run a lot of snaps under center last year, and this is something that he's got to get used to in the pro game, and he ends up throwing the interception after being under center. That's returned for a touchdown, and there were some highs, there were some lows. Some of it's him, some of it's not. There was a great throw that he had that could have extended their last drive of the first half, potentially, you know, continue a two-minute drill, get into field goal range. The ball was dropped. Nice little third down pass. It was dropped. So there's only so many things that Fernando Mendoza can do. But what was your main takeaway from the number one overall pick in the first half tonight?
2: Well, he had said, they talked about this on the ESPN broadcast, that in his preseason debut, obviously his first NFL action, he kind of felt like he had happy feet out there, right? The feet were moving a little too quickly. Obviously, there were some nerves, anxiousness, and he just sort of had to find his composure and learn how to keep his cool in this new professional setting, despite everything that he achieved last year and throughout his college career. This time around and in watching it there in the first half, he seemed a little more composed, a little calmer, but there were definitely instances, and I would include that pick six, where he kind of rushed things a little bit, and he was just trying to kind of, you know, take some risks, figure things out on the fly. But I don't blame him for that. I don't say that critically, because if ever there were a time to experiment, it's right now in the preseason where, again, the outcomes don't matter. So was it overly efficient? No. 8 of 15, 86 yards the pick, as you mentioned. But, you know, I think that, you know, we're seeing continued progression, and obviously he's going to play in preseason game 3. How much, I don't know. We expect, obviously, Kirk Cousins to open the season as the quarterback for this team. I think, and look, it seems pretty declared, and very much interested in chatting with our own Q Myers a little bit later on, who's at this game and getting his intel, because he's very close to that situation there with the Raiders. But I just think that's a crazy, like, lunacy, asinine mistake in not just handing the keys to Mendoza. I think we saw this, obviously, at Indiana, between going in undefeated, winning a national championship, winning the Heisman, being the number one overall pick, and the dude is an absolute gamer. He's not someone that I worry about, you know, getting, this isn't like Johnny Manziel or like early Baker Mayfield. He's not going to get distracted in the Las Vegas lights or anything like that. He is going to be as focused on his craft as anybody. He's out there constantly updating his LinkedIn profile. That just goes to show where his interests lie. I think he is someone that can build a quick rapport with the likes of Brock Bowers, Jalen Naylor, who he had a nice pass to for a completion for 22 yards tonight. Obviously, Ashton Jeanty. There are some weapons within this offense. And Kubiak, who just, you know, Sam Darnold went from journeyman to establishing himself to a degree in Minnesota to being coached up to being a Super Bowl champion last year with Seattle. And oh, by the way, your owner there in Vegas is the greatest to ever do it in Tom Brady. I think there are enough guys in Mendoza's corner, oh, also being the number one overall pick, that he doesn't need to be sitting for the first X number of weeks behind Kirk Cousins. I think Cousins, the veteran that he is, obviously a good solid pro, a good guy by all accounts, can coach him up from the sidelines versus Mendoza holding the clipboard and learning from him.
1: So that's one side of the field of the game that's going on ESPN right now. On the other side, C.J. Stroud started the game, played a series for the Texans. Just how much is on the line, though, for C.J. Stroud this season? We get into that coming up next. He's Adam Kaufman. I'm Gabe Neitzel, and this is Game Night on ESPN Radio, the all-new ESPN app and SiriusXM Channel 80.
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1: 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Along with Adam Kaufman, I'm Gabe Knight. So on Game Night, ESPN Radio, ESPN App, SiriusXM Channel 80. And the Texans playing tonight, kicking off preseason week number 2, hosting the Raiders. They currently lead 20-10, under 2 minutes left in the third quarter. But this is a big season, Adam, for C.J. Stroud. Yes, the Texans decided to pick up that fifth-year option. He gets $25.9 million guaranteed next season, but after having a tremendous rookie year, and if we're being honest, you know, the results have been the same for the Texans. They've made the playoffs each of these first 3 years with C.J. Stroud at quarterback. They've won a playoff game and then are out, have been ousted in the divisional round each and every year that he's been the starter. But it just seems like the level of play from Stroud has gone down each of the last 2 seasons. After coming on and looking so great as a rookie, he just hasn't lived up to that hype. And this now feels like a very important season because, well, yes, $25.9 million is a lot of money. It's not a lot of money in the NFL. And we have seen teams walk away from a whole heck of a lot more of guaranteed money than if the Texans go, ah, this guy's not our answer. Because the rest of this roster is ready to compete, I believe. It's one of the best, if not the best, defenses in all of the league. They've got good offensive weapons. You know, Nico Collins is a good wide receiver. Tank Dell's been a good wide receiver when healthy for the Texans. They have the appropriate amount of weapons, and the roster looks like it's ready. It's just the quarterback who's got to step up and try to get this team past that divisional round to an AFC championship game.
2: As you noted, last 3 years, it's been basically, ultimately, if you want to put C.J. Stroud's regular seasons aside, which I realize you cannot do in this evaluation process, but if you're just talking about results, these seasons have mirrored one another completely. It's win the wild card game, lose in the divisional round, and oftentimes handedly. Back as a rookie, got absolutely walloped by the Ravens in a game that he was inefficient, only threw for 175 yards. They lose by 24 points. He has no touchdown after playing pretty well against the Browns in a rout by 30-plus points. Then the following year, his sophomore year in the NFL, you know, we start to see kind of the rise again, despite a subpar regular season of C.J. Stroud, because they almost knock off the Chiefs at Arrowhead, right? They almost get to the AFC title game. And so it's, well, this is a building block for year three. He's going to bounce back. And to some degree, statistically, he did. But I think there were a lot of questions along the way throughout last year. And over the last couple of years, injuries have come into play, obviously, for the guys around him, a plethora of them, for that matter. You know, Nico Collins, most notably. And he's already starting this year dealing with injury issues around him with no Jaden Higgins, the number two receiver who was supposed to be impactful. But in the playoffs last year, what was most glaring, despite destroying the Steelers in Pittsburgh and then falling in a, you know, close-ish, you know, 12-point game in New England where defense kind of ran the show for both of those teams, the major takeaway was C.J. Stroud turning the ball over seven times in those two games. Seven times. So I applaud the Houston Texans right now for the way they are handling this, because as we know, there are some dumb teams out there. And even more so, there's some really dumb business, which is handing gigantic contracts to quarterbacks that absolutely do not deserve them, simply because you kind of feel like, well, we've come this far, and he's good enough. And maybe if we put the right pieces around him, we can continue to grow and develop this program and advance, especially in a soft division like the AFC South. And teams ultimately don't want to use the draft capital or are kind of afraid of the bust potential of going back into the draft and kind of resetting the clock. You feel like for your whole organization, you're turning back time and it feels like wasted time. But, you know, while we spent so much time laughing at the whole 1-2 Bryce Young, C.J. Stroud, and look at Carolina and it got it wrong. Look, C.J. Stroud is still better than Bryce Young, but it's closer than it once was, that's for sure. And, you know, I don't know that he's deserving of that massive, you know, $40, $50 million a year contract that the Texans ultimately would have to give him. If he goes out and has a really strong season, great. That's what you want, obviously. That's what you're rooting for if you're Houston. But last year, keep in mind, Gabe, last year it was wide open. You didn't have Lamar. You didn't have Burrow. You didn't have Mahomes. You know, there were only so many guys that you had to get through in that AFC. That was, you know, we said the same thing about Josh Allen, too, obviously. But for C.J. Stroud, it felt like, okay, this is the opportunity. You've got the window. You got the path. And he did nothing with it.
1: Dan Orlovsky, ESPN NFL analyst, was on the 6 p.m. Sports Center. Here is what he thinks is on the line for C.J. Stroud this season.
3: Everything. The contract extension in Houston and really a Super Bowl caliber football team. If this defense in Houston gets good quarterback play, they are absolutely AFC championship and Super Bowl championship contending team. CJ's got to get his confidence back. It was trending in the right direction in the regular season last year, and then the playoff games and obviously the one in New England, just it fell apart. And this is a young man that's incredibly talented, but can he gain that confidence over the course of 17 plus games? That's going to be the biggest challenge. Three new offensive linemen, once again, that was similar to last year. There's a new running back. He lost his number two receiver, Jaden Higgins. So there's a lot of moving parts in Houston right now. But for C.J. Stroud to be the long-term guy there and to get over that hump and to maybe get this team to a Super Bowl, everything is on the line. I don't think there's a quarterback under more pressure in the league than him.
1: And I think most of that pressure, it's just kind of a mental thing for C.J. Stroud. Because, Adam, we've seen him go out and do it. We've seen him go out and be a really good quarterback in this league. It just kind of seems like a mental hurdle that he needs to clear in order to be able to do it on a consistent basis and do it when it matters the most in that divisional round.
2: Yeah, again, there are just some guys that ultimately, how much does the regular season matter? We know C.J. Stroud and the Texans can go out and win you 9-10 games, especially, again, in that division. But what does it look like if and when you finally get there? Because that's what they're looking for. That's what they need. They need someone who can carry them to the next level. And so far, he has been unable to do that.
1: Yeah, and Dan talked about it. We've talked about it. That defense, it's nasty. It is a fun defense to watch when they are firing on all cylinders. It is a championship-level defense. They just need a championship-level, and I don't even know if it's championship-level, just more competent quarterback play in order to maybe make it to an AFC championship game. What were the biggest takeaways from Mendoza's performance against the Texans? We go live to Houston coming up next. It's Game Night on ESPN Radio.
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1: I'm Gabe Neitzel. Good news tonight if you're a 49ers fan. Adam Schefter reporting that Niners tight end George Kittle visited with the doctor who did his torn Achilles surgery in January. That's Dr. Neil Elatrash. And he said it was an encouraging visit. Recovery's ahead of schedule, gives him a legitimate chance to play in the regular season opener in Australia against the Rams for the Niners. As for games happening in the NFL tonight, two of them preseason week number two. Texans lead the Raiders in the fourth quarter, 20-10. The news out of this one, Fernando Mendoza started, played the entire first half for the Raiders, 8-15, 86 yards, did throw an interception that was returned for a touchdown. The other game getting toward the end of the first quarter. No score between the Niners and the Chargers. In the WNBA, the five-game winning streak has come to an end for the Indiana Fever. The Dallas Wings defeat the Fever 91-85 in Dallas. Tough night for Caitlin Clark. 10 points on just 4-15 shooting. Kelsey Mitchell did everything she could, including hitting 15-15 free throws. She had 37 to lead the way for the Fever. Arike Ogunbowale had 32 to lead the way for the Wings. We had history tonight in Major League Baseball. Jacob DeGrom reached 2,000 career strikeouts in the second fewest games in innings pitched in Major League history. That was after he struck out a pair of batters against the Nationals in the first inning tonight. DeGrom got the win. He's now 9-8 this year. 10 strikeouts over six innings. Rangers defeat the Nationals 2-0. And the Seattle Mariners are calling up left-hander Cade Anderson. His best pitching prospect in baseball. He's going to start Saturday against the Cubs. Mariners trying to salvage their postseason hopes. Lost once again today to the Brewers in Milwaukee 7-4. More game night coming up next right here on ESPN Radio.
30: 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And the 49ers season preview four down style. 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
5: Fernando looking left across the middle. Caught. Touchdown. Jack Besh. Fernando Mendoza.
6: Yes.
5: To Jack Besh.
6: You know, I saw the same guy that we've seen in practice. I see, an ascending player. We just got to keep getting better.
7: It's valuable experience to get out there. I think he'd say the same thing. It was just valuable to get out and play. And thought he did a nice job.
8: It was great to get out there, get my feet wet, especially the first drive. Felt a little sped up because so much anticipation and excitement. It was a good experience.
1: I'm Gabe Neitzel. He's Adam Kaufman. This is Game Night, ESPN Radio, ESPN App, Sirius XM Channel 80. 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Two preseason games in the NFL tonight. One is in the fourth quarter. Texans and Raiders. 20-10 is the current score. But all everybody wants to know is how did Fernando Mendoza look? So we're going to go down to Houston and talk to the guy who's regularly hosting this show, our guy Q Myers, who is covering the Raiders down there in Houston. Q, what's going on, man?
10: Man, how you guys doing? I'm over here watching this game, waiting for it to get a done deal record so I can get to the post-game show and call it a day. This one's a snoozer, man.
1: Well, let's start with your boy. Let's start with Fernando. He starts, plays the entire first half. I think the raw numbers don't look as good as maybe he ultimately played. 8 of 15, 86 yards, did throw the interception, return for a touchdown. What was your impression of the way Mendoza played tonight?
10: Well, you know, it was interesting because the Raiders didn't play any of their starters outside of Mendoza. And to me, that didn't really make a lot of sense. If you were going to put your first team or your first, your franchise quarterback to be Fernando Mendoza out there, why wouldn't you put him out there with your starting offensive line, at least for a couple drives? And they didn't do that. And they didn't have any of their number one wide receivers. And that's already a question mark anyway. You know, they didn't have Genty out there. They had their rookie running back out there. It was just, to me, it was a weird game plan that they went into this game with and deciding that Fernando Mendoza was going to play the first half, but they weren't going to do a whole lot to help him out. It kind of blew my mind. And it's funny because we talked to Clint Kubiak on Tuesday after the joint practice, and he was asked, well, is the film from this practice going to determine who plays? And he said, yeah. So from my point of view, I didn't think there was any way the starters weren't going to play based off what we saw on Tuesday, and instead they turned it around and didn't have the starters play. So Fernando looked a little wired, sped up a little bit, as he calls it, early on. He threw that pick six. He battled back. I think he's a guy that's resilient. He's a guy that's going to, kind of put that failure behind him and then move forward. But, yeah, I don't think the Raiders did him a very good service tonight. Let's put it like that.
2: Well, Q, I don't feel great about Jalen Naylor playing tonight, considering the way you're talking about this game and my huge sleeper aspirations for this guy when it comes to fantasy football. But putting that aside, Mendoza, he is the star of this thing, obviously. I'm wondering, is there anything in the coming weeks that can change the forecast for week one, or is it just a foregone conclusion? He's not playing, and if that is the case, how long do you think before we see him?
10: Yeah, I think that tonight gave it more evidence that he's not going to be starting, right? I just don't think that he's ready yet. You could just see that he's still raw. He's still, you know, trying to learn. He's still, you know, a little sped up. Even when he threw that pick six, he had multiple guys open, and he just threw it to a spot that he threw a pick six in practice. It was almost the same exact play that he did in practice just 2 days ago, and he turned around and did it again, which is kind of disappointing because, again, he normally is learning from those kind of mistakes. So, yeah, I just think that they're going to ease him into it. And on top of that, it's not even just 100% him. It's also the fact that the team is not necessarily ready for him. The offensive line is not, fortified yet. They haven't even decided who the starting five is going to be on the offensive line. The weapons aren't really put in place yet. I think there's a lot around the team that is going to have to grow before he gets that opportunity. So you can kind of see why when they say, hey, he's not going to start the season, you can kind of understand why this team doesn't look like they're ready for Fernando Mendoza to start.
1: Q Myers, usually the host of this very fine program, Game Night here on ESPN Radio, but he also covers the Raiders, and he's in Houston covering the Texans-Raiders game. By the way, the Raiders just scored a touchdown, missed the PAT, though, so they are down four with 7.5 minutes to go in Houston. So, Q, if he doesn't start the regular season, what's going to be the plan to make sure he continues his development? Because we know once the regular season starts, all those reps in practice are going to the ones. Are they hoping that he gets the scout team reps and that's going to be good enough? How are they going to make sure that he continues his development during the regular season if it's going to be Kirk Cousins starting under center?
10: Well, the good thing about Fernando is he's just such a student of the game. He's that guy that's going to be, you know, in the classroom. He's going to be studying. Yes, he'll be out there getting reps, and he won't be getting a lot of reps with the ones, you know, but he's splitting time with the ones right now anyway, right? So I think that they're really going to try to slow play this. And if he doesn't start the season, like I don't think he's going to start the season, it might give him a better opportunity to say, see, yeah, he's not ready. We can go ahead and keep him on the sideline a little bit longer. I thought if he went out and balled out tonight and had a really good game, maybe went down the field and scored a couple times, then all of a sudden he would have put more pressure on the Raiders and Kirk Cousins, you know, to possibly be that guy early on in the season. But after the results of tonight and the team just kind of looking like a mess, even though, you know, it wasn't the starters out there, but still he was out there, it just gave him more fuel to say, yeah, he's not ready. We're not ready. This is still a work in progress. But I know for a fact that he does so much classwork and studies and pulls his teammates to the side. I can't tell you how many practices after the practice is over, he's on the field. He's still, you know, throwing passes to guys and getting snaps with the centers. And, you know, I mean, just all that different stuff. He's going to work his tail off. He's going to do everything he can to put himself in position. And when the team feels like they're ready for him, and the team around him is ready, then they'll just go ahead and put him in there and see what he can do.
2: Obviously, Q, if this team can stay healthy, it's going to be, should be much better than just the few wins last year. Now, that doesn't mean playoff team necessarily, especially in a tough division, but it could mean, you know, 7 wins, maybe even 8 wins. That's a significant improvement off of what we saw last year. But with everything that you're saying right now, it sort of sounds like this isn't really about Kirk Cousins at all. This is Mendoza's going to play when he's ready, maybe, unless maybe Cousins is playing so well that that keeps Mendoza off the field. But I think even if Cousins maybe goes out there and struggles, the vibe I'm getting from you is that's not going to matter. He's going to suffer through until Mendoza, they feel right about him.
10: Yeah, that's what I get too. That's the vibe that I get from it. Unless he just goes out there and just stinks it up and they just can't, you know, they just have to go to Fernando Mendoza. I think that they're going to try to stall this out as long as possible. I originally said that I thought that he was going to get in the bye week, but the bye week's not till week 13. So I thought, okay, it's going to be really hard to keep that guy on the sideline. But if they look at this team and say, yeah, we still have questions about this offensive line. Yeah, we still have questions about these weapons. The running game's not where it needs to be. The defense stinks. If they start talking like that, I could see them, you know, like I said, kind of delaying him a little bit longer. They understand that this is going to be a long process. John Spytek, the GM, told us that the minute that Pete Carroll got fired, like, hey, I don't think this is going to be a snap our fingers and a one-year turnaround. This is going to take some time to get this thing turned around. So they're definitely going to try to play the long game as long as possible with Fernando Mendoza. And like I said, there's 2 ways that I could see Fernando getting on the field really quickly. Kirk Cousins just completely bombing out, just looking absolutely atrocious like he did, you know, when he first came back and he was in Atlanta coming back off that Achilles injury. Or, you know, some kind of injury and he just, you know, they have to go in there. But I think that they're going to try to slow play it and take as much time with him as possible.
1: Q, before we let you go, as this game is starting to wind down to a close, on the other side of the football with Max Crosby, is there any lingering awkwardness from the attempted trade and then he sent back from the Ravens? Now he's here to stay in Vegas. Is there any awkwardness, or is Max just kind of taking the whole thing in stride?
10: Yeah, he's just taking the whole thing in stride. He seems like he's in a really good place right now. But with that being said, the conversation is not going to stop about him getting traded. The Raiders have already shown their willingness to trade him once. So once you're willing to do it once, you're willing to do it again. And if a team like, say, the Cowboys comes calling and says, hey, we're one Max Crosby away from hoisting Lombardi, yeah, we'll give you the 2-1s, then the Raiders will move him, right? The Raiders have shown that they will definitely move him for 2-1s. And now that he, you know, the trade was taken back, was rescinded, you know, maybe he doesn't get 2-1s anymore, but they say, hey, we'll give you a 1 and a 2. I think John Spicek and company would definitely think about it. Like I said, Max is saying he's a Raider for life. He's saying he's not going anywhere, which could be how he really feels. But at the end of the day, the Raiders as a team, you know, they could make the ultimate decision to say, we need to get as much draft capital as possible because this team is nowhere near where it needs to be. And we need to go ahead and add some more talent to it. So I can see that scenario happen. And it won't be Max's choice. He doesn't have a no trade clause. So it's up to the discretion of the team.
1: Q, always appreciate the time, my friend. Always great talking with you. Get home safe from Houston. Look forward to hearing more from you tomorrow night right here on Game Night.
10: So are you, you're not going to be with me tomorrow night? You're bailing on me?
1: No,
0: you're stuck with me tomorrow night, Bell.
10: Okay. Okay, hey, that's cool. I'll take that. But see, Gabe, he tries to duck and dodge from me, man. See, be your own people, man. Gabe's trying to hide from me. So it's okay, man. Y'all have a great show. I appreciate y'all.
0: Thanks a lot. Safe travels, Q.
1: Q Myers, he is the host right here of Game Night, but also does a great job out in there in Vegas covering the Raiders as they try to come from behind now tonight. They've got the football just under 6 minutes left, down 20-16 on the road in Houston. There is another game going on tonight. Chargers-Niners. Is this finally going to be the season the Chargers break through? 2-a-days. Coming up next, it's Game Night, ESPN Radio and the ESPN app.
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1: 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The Los Angeles Chargers.
3: This is Chris Rim covering the Chargers. The biggest storyline for the Chargers heading into this season is how offensive coordinator Mike McDaniel will change this offense and potentially elevate it to becoming a Super Bowl contending offense. That has began with adjusting the footwork for quarterback Justin Herbert. Herbert now puts his left foot forward instead of his right to speed up his timing and anticipation. McDaniel has challenged Herbert to rely less on his big arm and hero plays and make throws with anticipation before seeing the picture clearly. So far, that transition has been seamless at practice as Herbert has looked effective.
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4: A fascinating team in the Los Angeles Chargers in year three of Jim Harbaugh. It's Game Night, ESPN Radio, ESPN App, Sirius XM, Channel 80, along with Adam Kaufman. I'm Gabe Neitzel. And I say they're fascinating because, well, they've done the same thing each of the first 2 years under Harbaugh. Win 11 games, finish second in your division, granted to a different team in each of those 2 years, to the Chiefs a couple of years ago, Broncos winning the West last year. But they just haven't been able to get over the hump that they thought that they were going to be able to when they brought in Harbaugh. They can't get deeper into the playoffs. They can't win this division. They've gotten some pretty good regular seasons out of Justin Herbert. But when the postseason comes around, still can't pick up that first postseason victory. Does Mike McDaniel make a big difference? They add a couple of offensive linemen because the offensive line was in shambles at the end of last season. What do you think is the biggest thing the Chargers, Adam, need to do to take that next step under Harbaugh and under Herbert?
5: Well, I think health will be a big part of it, obviously, this year. Keep in mind, they had no run game to speak of because everybody was getting hurt last year, including the rookie, Amarian Hampton. The offensive line in front of Herbert was an absolute disaster. So the offense was really, as the season went along, despite, as you said, this team winning 11 games, it was just getting worse and worse and worse and certainly less dependable, whereas the defense continues to be, under Jesse Minter, a top 10 defense. So I think there were concerns. You know, you consider that Keenan Allen is gone, obviously Indianapolis now, but they didn't elect to bring him back. It opens up more opportunity, not only for Ladd McConkey to be the guy that he was as a rookie, really took a step backward last year, but Quentin Johnston, speedy, explosive. Trey Harris should be better. Mike McDaniel, as we know, while not at all compelling as a head coach, even when they were winning a little bit there in Miami at the beginning, we know what the pedigree is, what the resume is as an offensive play caller. And unlike in Miami, all due respect to, you know, Tyreek Hill and Devon Achane, Jaylen Waddle, not that all of those guys were always available, you have got quite the arsenal of weapons here for Los Angeles, and a favorable start to the year as well in terms of the schedule. You know, out of the gate, you've got the Cardinals and then at the Raiders before things get very difficult. That should be a 2-0 start in what is, while a difficult AFC West, a winnable, I think, AFC West. I don't think the Broncos are going to be what they were last year, and the Chiefs, we'll see what Patrick Mahomes looks like, especially with respect to that mobility coming off the torn ACL and MCL last year. Even if he is ready for week one, is he really going to be himself? So I think there are plenty of teams that have questions. And to me, and maybe I'm wrong, maybe I'm naive, maybe I'm just irrationally high on LA, I think the Chargers might be the team that have the fewest questions within that division.
4: Well, the injuries have already started for them, unfortunately, because earlier this week, in a joint practice with the 49ers, one of their free agent signings, Tyler Biadasz, who is their center, he is now out indefinitely with an ACL injury. Suffered damage to the ACL, additional injuries to his left knee. That's according to Adam Schefter and Ian Rappaport, both reporting that yesterday. So the offensive line injuries have already started. So that's, you know, we got to wait and see about that. So Dan Orlovsky was talking about Justin Herbert and the Chargers offense and what he expects from them earlier today on the 6 p.m. Sports Center.
0: One of the best offenses in the NFL, one of the most complete offenses in the NFL, and I absolutely expect Justin Herbert to be in MVP conversations deep into this season. Healthy, this is a very good offensive line and a great scheme in Mike McDaniel. Omarion Hampton, their young running back, should be a stud, and they are plenty talented on the perimeter. I think the biggest challenge is, can Justin Herbert just add a little bit of anticipation to his game, a little bit of some touch on some throws, because that's such a premier part for this offense. But the way that Mike McDaniels marries run, pass, creates easy throws for quarterbacks, and not only completions, but chunk throws, Justin Herbert should thrive. He's had some unbelievable six seasons in his NFL career. He should thrive in this offense as long as they stay healthy.
4: Look, and I understand the Justin Herbert hype. I get it. He's a really good college player. And as Dan just said there, he's had some really good regular season numbers. Had one season where he only threw three interceptions. But if the Chargers don't get past the wild card round again with Justin Herbert, can we just stop the Justin Herbert hype train? I understand he is, if you know, we had all the great NFL minds put together what you think a quarterback should look like, he kind of becomes that guy because he's tall, he's athletic, has a rocket arm, all these great attributes. But if quarterbacks get the praise when teams win, get the blame when they lose, to me, Herbert is kind of skated on a lot of that blame for this team not being able to advance. In his career, they have not won a playoff game. And that has to change this year if we're going to continue to talk about Justin Herbert like he's one of the best quarterbacks in this league.
5: Well, that's the thing. He is consensus top 10 quarterback. You'd be hard-pressed to find someone that is not, just because of regular season pedigree and all of the different things you outlined, the statistical performances, all of it, and the fact that it gets a little watered down once you get toward the middle and certainly the bottom of the NFL anyway. You look at Justin Herbert and you say, yeah, he's one of those guys. He is perennially in that MVP preseason discussion. But the only number that really matters surrounding Herbert, and this is where I talk against myself a little bit, you alluded to it, 0-3. Three wild card losses, the absolute collapse against the Jaguars a few years back, and then getting walloped in Houston by 20 points in a game that, you said it, that was the season he had only two or three interceptions in the regular season. He was picked off four in that one game, and then last year only manages 3 points against what was a good, you know, very good New England offense, but it, or defense, pardon me, but it's not like it was the Texans out there or the, you know, the Seahawks out there. I mean, the Patriots were a level down from that. 3 points, that's all they put up there in that game in Foxborough, and he passes for 159 yards, no touchdowns. So the playoff performances for a guy of that caliber have been inexcusable, and it has to change.
4: Winning the division would go a long way. Because even though I don't believe that the Chargers have much of a home field advantage the way that some of these other teams do, like Seattle and whatnot, still playing games at home matter. So winning that division, first and foremost, would be a step in the right direction, but it just has to happen for him. Because the last couple of seasons, it's not like the numbers jump off the page. He hasn't thrown for over 4,000 yards since 2022, hasn't thrown for more than 30 touchdown passes since 2021. And outside of the three interception year, he threw 13 picks last year. Yes, the offensive line was a mess, but I think there's a lot more that Mike McDaniel needs to clean up than maybe a lot of people are willing to admit, realize. And Mike McDaniel might be able to do that because he is a very smart offensive play caller. And I think that this could be a really fun offense, granted if the offensive line stays healthy, but

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13: I'm Gabe Knight, so NFL preseason week number two underway. Pair of games tonight, one on ESPN just wrapping up. Raiders trying to come from behind. They trail 2016, but have the football just shy of the 40-yard line. The big, really, real big story from this game, Fernando Mendoza did start and play the entire first half for the Raiders. He was 8 of 15 for 86 yards, did throw an interception that was returned for a touchdown, part of a 17-point first quarter for the Texans. That game on ESPN. Other game, NFL Network. Niners lead the Chargers 3-0, 9:14 left in the second quarter in that game. Meanwhile, 49ers tight end George Kittle getting some good news today. Adam Schefter reporting that he and sources tell him that after Kittle visited with the orthopedic surgeon who did his Achilles injury back in January, said it's an encouraging visit today. Kittle's ahead of his recovery schedule, gives him a legitimate chance to play in the regular season opener in Australia against the Los Angeles Rams. In the WNBA, the Indiana Fever see their five-game winning streak come to a close tonight. They fall to the Dallas Wings 91-85. Arike Ogunbowale leading the way for the Wings, who are now 20-16. She had 32 points and a couple of threes in the game. Kelsey Mitchell, 37 points for the Fever. Caitlin Clark struggling tonight, just 4-15 for the field. She finished with 10 points. History made in Major League Baseball tonight. Jacob DeGrom, 2,000 career strikeouts. He's the second fewest games and innings pitched in Major League history to reach

0: that mark. He did it when he struck out the first two batters of the game tonight. Struck out 10 overall. Rangers defeated the Nationals 2-0. The Angels absolutely putting it on the Astros tonight, 18-3. That game in the bottom of the ninth. Elsewhere in baseball, Mariners calling up Kade Anderson. He's the best pitching prospect in baseball. He's going to start against the Cubs on Saturday. 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
1: Big comeback tonight for the Raiders. Kicking off preseason week number two in the NFL in style. Quarterback sneak from Aiden O'Connell for the Raiders. Give them a 22-20 lead, although they may want to look into their kicking situation. Their kicker has missed two extra points in the game tonight, but there's just 14 seconds remaining. The Raiders lead the Texans 22-20. It's Game Night, ESPN Radio, ESPN App, Sirius XM, Channel 80. 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He's Adam Kaufman. I'm Gabe Knight. So plenty of stories to dive into in the NFL as we head inside the locker room.
0: It's time to hear from some of the biggest names in the NFL.
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0: We take you inside the locker room on Game Night.
1: And right now in the NFL, plenty of joint practices. This seems to be the most popular week, Adam, for these joint practices. Teams kind of easing their way into camp, get that first preseason game out of the way. Then week two, we see a lot of these joint practices. And one of them featuring the Chicago Bears and the Cincinnati Bengals. Joe Burrow has been very vocal about what he believes his chances to win a Super Bowl are this year. And he talked this week about why he's being so vocal about those aspirations.
3: I'm trying to put it out into the world. I'm trying to manifest it. I'm trying to show our guys the urgency that I have and that I want us to have as an organization to go and make it happen. You can keep pushing it down the road, or you can talk about it now and say this is the year. And, you know, I'm tired of saying next year, next year, next year. This is it. Life is too short to keep pushing things down the road, and I'm trying to instill some urgency and some intensity in everybody to go and be great every day and try to go make it happen.
4: You feel like it's got to be now or never?
3: That's how I'm treating it, for sure. That's how I'm treating it.
5: Does it feel like they are catching on, getting that urgency that they're following?
3: I don't know if it's necessarily catching on or following or just feeling it themselves. I think, you know, the veteran guys have all tried to do it in their own way. You know, Dax and Jonathan have both spoken up in front of the team about it. And, you know, I more so do it with my actions and individual conversations, but everybody feels it. Everybody, all the veterans that have come in and that have been here feel it and want to go and do it.
1: Adam, just about every year at this time, we talk about the Cincinnati Bengals and their Super Bowl aspirations because, well, they went to a Super Bowl 5 years ago at this point. Are you buying into the Bengals as Super Bowl contenders the way that Joe Burrow is selling?
6: Well, can you look into your crystal ball and tell me they're going to be healthy? I mean, that's what it comes down to, right? Listen, Joe Burrow is one of the great quarterbacks in the NFL today. The problem is over his 6 years, and yes, there was a Super Bowl appearance there a few years back, but in his 6 years, only 77 games played. He is right now probably a little bit embarrassed that he is chasing his third comeback player of the year award. That's not what you want for your franchise quarterback, but it does speak at least to his greatness and his ability to respond to adversity and to bounce back. And so, do I think the Bengals can win the AFC North and beat the Ravens? Yeah, absolutely. I think there's a possibility. Maybe the coaching change doesn't work out in Baltimore. Maybe there are some injuries there. Maybe Derrick Henry, finally, as fast as he is, Father Time has a way of catching up. I don't know. But if Burrow is healthy, if Ja'Marr Chase is healthy, if T. Higgins stays on the field, and Chase Brown is what he is out of that backfield, you got an insane offense. The biggest question mark outside of health, though, is will that defense get a stop before Avengers Doomsday is released? And that's what I'm not sure of. That I don't know, and that is the thing that would give you pause when you say, okay, what is this team's potential ultimately?
1: What is that, December 18th? That's what we're looking for?
6: Yeah,
1: can we get a stop before December 18th? Okay. Yeah, and look, that they also have to get off to faster starts because no team can dig themselves a hole that they have to try to dig themselves out of like the Cincinnati Bengals. I mean, if I have to see the stat of, man, teams that start 0-2 Here's the likelihood of making the playoffs, and the Bengals trying to defy that once again. I mean, for whatever reason, you just penciled the Bengals being 0-2, 1-2, getting off to that slow start. They have to start quickly this regular season, if you want me to believe in you. Because if not, then it's just, okay, same old Bengals. You guys are going to be fighting for that last wild card spot, and I'm just not going to take you seriously, even though you have one of the best quarterbacks in Joe Burrow. But you mentioned the health of Joe Burrow. There's a little bit of a, you know, a little skirmish during joint practice because, well, Joe Burrow got knocked into. So Ja'Marr Chase talked about during locker room media availability on the spat with the Bears after the Bears happened to hit his QB.
7: Nothing, just defending my QB.
8: Is it good when everybody's rallying around him and that type of
7: thing? What we do, we just better protect Joe.
1: Yeah, that's the name of the game. It is short and it is to the point. You got to protect Joe, because without Joe,
6: McLeod's out there throwing punches, man.
1: Yeah,
6: gotta be careful.
1: Without Joe, you don't have a chance. And
6: no,
1: he
6: you don't.
1: Chase is 100% right there.
6: But just real quick on that schedule, and this is pie in the sky. Don't get me wrong. This is best case scenario. I don't think it's crazy to say that the Bengals are 5-0 going into their Week 6 bye. You're home against Tampa, you're at Houston, you're at Pittsburgh, you're home against Jacksonville, and you're at Miami. That is a stretch of games that, without a doubt, the Bengals, again, barring health, have the ability to win all of those.
1: But the Bengals are going to bangle. Like, they just can't help themselves.
6: At some point, they will.
1: There is no way. There is no way they're 5-0 going into their bye. Just not a chance. Because they are going to, as they tend to do, just have some sort of self-inflicted wound along the way.
6: Well, but see, you're missing it, though. The Bengals bangling, to me, would be starting 5-0 and still only winning 11 games.
1: Yeah, I mean, and that is fair. But again, you just take a look at what they did, you know, last year. They got off to the 2-0 start, and then they lose 4 in a row. And yes, because Burrow got hurt, but they barely squeaked by Cleveland to start the season last year. Like, this is just what the Cincinnati Bengals do, is they get off to a slow start, and then they have to dig themselves out of a hole. Meanwhile, Dak Prescott talking and Cowboys camp. Because, well, the Cowboys haven't been to not just Super Bowl, but NFC Championship game in 30 years. It has been 30 seasons since the Cowboys have even gotten to an NFC Championship game. So, especially with Dak Prescott, he's been there now for a decade. Okay, the Cowboys have to break through. They've got to break through. Is he tired of those types of conversations happening each and every training camp?
9: It is time to break through. And, you know, I've said it before, yeah, we can't do it by ourselves, but we are asked to make up at times. You know, we are responsible for what the position you put your team in. So I don't take much into it. I told you guys and you people who understand me now, know me, I'm harder on myself than anyone is, and higher expectations and standards and goals. So when I hear it these days, I'm more just like, cool, you know, and you're right, you know. But I can't even say that that's inspiring or motivating me, because, you know, I'm moving, founded by much deeper. So hell yeah, absolutely, I'm ready to win.
1: So the Cowboys finished 7-9-1 last year, went 7-10 in 2024. Consecutive losing seasons for the first time since 2000 through 2002, when they had three straight losing seasons. So they usually are competitive, despite the stat I read off earlier, them not making an NFC Championship game since they won Super Bowl 30. Are you buying right now, Adam, that the Cowboys are going to break through, and this is a team that should be reckoned with in the NFC?
6: Well, you had me thinking about things that happened the last time the Cowboys were in a Super Bowl. I Googled the number one highest grossing domestic movie in the United States was Batman Forever, and that movie wasn't even good. That's what was going on in 1995. I am buying on the Cowboys this year. Necessarily.
1: Kiss from a Rose was like on the soundtrack of that movie, listen, which is a great
6: song. Who doesn't love
1: song.
6: Seal?
1: Nah, that's
6: who
1: what I'm
6: doesn't
1: saying.
6: Love Seal? I mean, that's your pump up. Worldwide, by the way, it was Die Hard with a Vengeance. Arguably, one could make the case the best of the Die Hard movies. I'm here for your calls. 888-SAY-ESPN. So, Dak Prescott, look, he was really good last year. He was. He was really good last year, and a big part of that, obviously, is having CeeDee Lamb and George Pickens and Javonte Williams certainly exceeding expectations. It's an electric offense, and they went out and they made some notable moves defensively, too. I will say that Jerry Jones is looking smart. It's looking like Dallas won as things stand right now. The Micah Parsons trade with some of the moves that they have made to that defense, and the fact that obviously it was just shown that your ceiling was 12 games and an early playoff exit with Parsons anyway. But I think this is in part, buying in on the Cowboys is twofold. It's also believing in regression for the Eagles, and I do believe that. So I think this is an NFC East that is very much up for grabs.
1: Did you just say the Cowboys won the Micah Parsons trade?
6: I think you can make I know you're in Wisconsin. I think you can make a strong case that the Cowboys have won.
1: You trade away the second best pass rusher in the league behind Miles Garrett.
6: I've struck a nerve here.
1: And you won the trade? You can't stop a nosebleed. You know how many times I watched the Cowboys
6: Parsons
1: game last year and went,
6: field.
1: You know what? What do you mean he can't stay on the field?
6: He went out with the injury last year, obviously. The team melted down defensively on for the final, whatever it was, five games of the regular season on through the playoffs.
1: Sure.
6: The defense was a sieve without Parsons, and now you're going to be without him the first, five, six games of the regular season?
1: Yeah,
6: He's a game changer. He's impactful. But if you don't win, ultimately, what does it matter? And that, I think, is the school of Jerry Jones. That's where he was coming from. Micah Parsons is a game wrecker. He's great.
1: You won 7-9-1 without him. Like, what are we talking about here? I didn't realize there was a person in this country that realized, especially after some of these trades that happened in the NFL last year where Sauce Gardner's going for two first-round picks, that the Cowboys somehow won the Micah Parsons trade. I didn't realize that was a position you could even hold.
6: You have to keep in mind that, I mean, obviously it directly led to the addition of Kenny Clark, but also you don't make the Quentin Williams trade if you have Micah Parsons. They do that, and they give him the contract. He has been, impactful there. I think the defense, I'm wondering what it would be, what would have to happen for you to say, okay, yeah, maybe enough time has passed. That is us viewing Dallas as winning this trade. Would it be Dallas having a higher-ranked defense this coming season than Green Bay, or is that not enough?
1: I don't think you trade away potential Hall of Famers in the height
6: sometimes
1: of their careers.
6: Sometimes you have to. I didn't like the trade at the time. I didn't think it was a smart trade. But I do think that now that some time has passed and we have another year of sample size for both teams, I think that Jerry's got some points in his favor.
1: Okay. Well, now we got to start checking Adam's bank account, seeing if it's on Jerry's payroll. Okay, we've got some investigative reporting we've got to be doing. We've got some investigative reporting we got to take care of here. With the Cowboys, though, speaking of the Cowboys, his wallet's getting a little lighter. He's not happy about it. So our joint practices, are they good? Are they bad? We dive into that coming up next. It's Game Night, ESPN Radio, and the all-new ESPN app.
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19: Cowboys training camp means the clock is ticking on breaking that Super Bowl drought. Going into this training camp, a lot less drama surrounding the Cowboys.
20: I have been guilty of stirring it up, and you guys helped me. But I do like the perception that we've had a quite uneventful offseason.
21: Jones is also making very clear he is willing to deal a top pick if that is to get somebody who can put this Cowboys roster over the edge.
22: If the defense is average, with the offense playing the way it did last year, that's a playoff football team.
1: The point of the NFL season, or preseason, I should say, training camps, where we have joint practices. And where there are joint practices, typically there are fights. It's Game Night, ESPN Radio, ESPN app, Sirius XM, Channel 80. I'm Gabe Knight, so along with Adam Kaufman, and there was a big fight between the Cowboys and Saints earlier this week on Tuesday that have led the league to leveling $500,000 fines for both teams because they're trying to, as these are becoming, Adam, more and more popular across the league, where teams are having multiple joint practices, and a lot of teams, in terms of their starters, are trying to get their work in during these joint practices so then the starters and veterans don't end up playing in the preseason games. So the competition committee said, okay, if that's going to happen and these are going to be commonplace, we have to clean up the way people are acting, which is why ultimately the league went, hey, we're handing down these fines to these two teams because this fight was egregious. But ultimately, where do you come down? Are joint practices good or are they bad?
6: Well, wait until there's an 18-game regular season, no preseason games, and everything is joint practice. Because, like you said, that's when they're working on these things. And this has been going on for years and years. It's become more and more commonplace. And, you know, some teams went from having maybe one joint practice in the preseason to, as you said, multiple. I know the Patriots in my neck of the woods have been having two or three of these things annually for a number of years, going back to the Bill Belichick days, because he always saw the value in it. I think it's a good thing. And I think this fine you could look at as being kind of a positive on both sides. And what I mean by that is I understand the league would like these players to kind of go through the motions and put on a play out there and not do anything reckless or chaotic or, you know, have the skirmishes, the fisticuffs, if you will, and guys out there throwing haymakers for the sake of player safety and organization and all of that. Fine, I get it. Hand out your fine. But I also like that these are a bunch of grown men, competitive guys, high testosterone, that are going out there there and taking this seriously and aren't afraid to bump and bruise and make a little contact and get on each other's nerves. You don't see the same level of fight, of contact, of competitiveness in general when you have one team, you know, offense, defense, that is just going against itself within a practice. Because obviously, for the most part, guys aren't hitting each other. You certainly don't want to injure guys in the preseason during a practice, but you never want to injure your own guy. So you're going that much more gingerly, the offense against the defense, when you're having that internal scrimmage or practice. It's all light. It's basically flag football for all intents and purposes, you know, put your hands up kind of thing, but don't go out there and roughhouse. And to me, you aren't getting an opportunity to work on as many things as you can when you have real competition on the other side that is out there that doesn't know your playbook, that is trying to stop you. Now, you're not going out there and putting it all out. You know, there are certainly some things, plenty of things that you're saving for either when you match up during the regular season, or you're keeping in the playbook or in the preseason, pardon me, or you're keeping in the playbook all the way until you potentially see the other in the regular season. But, you know, I think that the competition is good and these joint practices are good, and occasionally they're going to get out of hand. Today wasn't the first. It's not going to be the last.
1: By the way, as part of this that happened, the son of wrestling legend Scott Steiner was one of the Saints players in the skirmish who gave a German suplex to one of the Cowboys players. Definitely a thing that happened on Tuesday. If you are a pro wrestling fan and you want to take those notes. Meanwhile, Jerry Jones did later this week talk about the fine that the Cowboys incurred for this fight with the Saints.
2: When we have these joint practices, everybody's aware of the competition, both individually as well as through the team. We understand that you don't have the discipline of penalties that are real difference makers out here. And frankly, you probably don't have the officiating consequences. This game is physical, and it's easy to get involved with aggressive temperaments. All of that makes it a real focal point of the league to stay within good sports. The taking of helmets off and swinging and hitting and that type of thing is not good for anybody, and it's certainly not what we want to represent to our fans and as a league or as a team. And so it's understandable how they're coming down with a real severe fines.
4: Should they find players rather than teams?
2: Well, that's up to the team to find those players, and so we will find those players.
18: You could appeal the fine. Is that something you would consider?
2: Yes. Yes, we will appeal, and that's pretty harsh. I mean, pretty stiff. Not harsh, but stiff. But it does make the point that it's a serious matter, and it starts with everybody at all levels of a club and the clubs in this case were to a practice together. It really emphasizes the league's intent to control it from the very top.
1: Yeah, so if owners are going to get fined $500,000, they're going to fine their players. And that makes sense to me. And if you want to have these and you want them to be as productive as these coaches want them to be, and part of the reason why teams want to do this, Adam, is because they have control and you can avoid some of the injuries you might have in a preseason game. But if fights are breaking out, then you lose control. So I can see why the league, especially if these are going to continue to be more and more popular, when they subtract another preseason game and go to an 18 game regular season. Yeah, this is what's going to happen, and penalty flags typically are associated with fines in the regular season, and that's just what's going to happen in this situation. This is what is going to happen in these joint practices. If these fights break out, the league's going to fine the teams are going to fine the players, and that's how they're going to try to curb the fighting during these. How are the Bears looking heading into year two of Ben Johnson? That's next game night on ESPN Radio.
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17: 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So call the right play. 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
1: So week two of the NFL preseason means there are two games tonight. One in the books. Raiders came from behind 12 points in the fourth quarter. They defeat the Texans 22-20. But the big story out of that game, Fernando Mendoza started, played the entire first half for the Raiders. The number one overall pick in this past April's draft, went 8-15, 86 yards, did throw a pick six in that first half in his second start this preseason. Other game going on right now on the NFL Network. Toward the end of the first half, 49ers leading the Chargers 17-3. Speaking of the 49ers, Adam Schefter reporting earlier tonight that George Kittle visited Dr. Neil Elitrach, who is the doctor who did the surgery on his Achilles back in January. Apparently, it was an encouraging visit. Kittle is ahead of schedule in his recovery, gives Kittle a legitimate chance to play in the Niners' regular season opener in Australia against the division rival Los Angeles Rams. In the WNBA tonight, the Indiana Fever saw their 5-game winning streak come to a close in Dallas. The Wings outscoring the Fever 91-85. Arike Ogunbowale, 32 points to lead the Wings. 37 for Kelsey Mitchell for the Fever. She was 15 of 15 from the free throw line. Tough night for Caitlin Clark, 4 of 15 from the field. She finished with just 10 points. Major League Baseball, Jacob DeGrom has reached 2,000 career strikeouts, and he's done it in the second fewest games and innings pitched in Major League history. Did that when he fanned the first two batters against the Nationals on Thursday night. Rangers would go on to win 2-0. Jacob DeGrom did get the win, striking out 10 in 6 innings. Speaking of pitching, Mariners calling up lefty Cade Anderson. He's the best pitching prospect in baseball. He'll start Saturday against the Cubs, according to Jeff Passan. More game night coming up next right here on ESPN Radio.
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0: update you on one of those right now here on Game Night. 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I'm Gabe Neitzel, along with Adam Kaufman, as we welcome in Kevin Fishbane, who is the Athletic senior writer who also covers the Chicago Bears. Bears, Bengals, Cincinnati, they have their joint practice going on. So, Kevin, what was your biggest takeaway from that joint practice today?
1: Yeah, my biggest takeaway, just watching from a Bears lens, was how good Dexter Lawrence is for the Bengals. I mean, that guy was wrecking things for Caleb Williams in the Bears offense, especially in the two-minute drill. And, you know, talking to Caleb afterwards, like, you could tell that, like, that made a difference. He's a force up there for Cincinnati. So, you know, it's always fun to me to see them go against a different defense. And, you know, when you do that, you get to go against an all-pro like him. So, yeah, one of my biggest takeaways is just how good he was. And I think it was maybe, I don't know if I want to go as far as calling it a wake-up call, because I think the Bears have had a pretty good training camp on offense. But it was like, you know, it did give them some things to work on, because like they just haven't had that type of challenge so far this summer.
2: You brought up Caleb Williams. Let's keep going there. Obviously, Ben Johnson's aspirations are very high from an offensive output for this team this coming season. And we saw year one under Johnson look pretty good for Caleb Williams overall. Certainly a huge growth and development over his rookie year. Touchdown numbers climbed, yards climbed, sacks were way down. Completion percentage still did take a hit. What's the biggest area of improvement or multiple areas of improvement for Caleb Williams here entering year three?
1: Yeah, you know, ball placement has been kind of the talking point, really, as you know, since last year. We talk about the accuracy. And a lot of that, you know, the Bears are hoping is going to come from just being more comfortable in the offense, knowing where the ball is supposed to go is going to help them get it there on time and in the right spot. You know, and I think the Bears have really harped with him as like, you know, yes, he can put on that Superman cape and do some amazing things, but let's do the easy things right. You know, let's take these layups, let's take these checkdowns. Let's trust your Luther Burdens and Roma Dunzes and DeAndre Swifts and Colson Lovelands and get them the ball in space and let them run. You know, so I think that's a big, you know, talking point, which is just like, hey, it's okay not to hit those home runs. Yes, you have the capability to do it, but take those. And you know what? That's another thing that's going to boost that completion percentage as well, is if he does that at a higher clip. So, you know, and the other thing, too, all of those things come with starting fast. Like, you know, the Bears just, you know, they made so many great fourth quarter comebacks last year, and part of the reason they had to do that was because they struggled in the first half. So that's been another point of emphasis for them this summer.
0: Kevin Fishbane, senior writer for The Athletic, covering the Chicago Bears, joining us here on Game Night on ESPN Radio. You mentioned a couple of the names. They trade away DJ Moore. The Bears do this offseason, in part because of the young names that you mentioned, Roma Dunze, Luther Burden. What are your thoughts on this wide receiver group coming into the year for the Bears?
1: Yeah, well, you know, before he got hurt, and it seems like Burden will be fine for week one, Luther Burden was outstanding. I mean, he was catching everything. The run after the catch is really excellent. You saw it late last season. You know, he's really got a high ceiling. I don't know how good he will be, but he has all the confidence in the world. You know, Roma Dunze coming out, you know, he had a frustrating year with the injury, some drops last year. And he's had a good camp. He's looked pretty good. He doesn't look like the foot is bothering him at all, which is really promising. And then, you know, they brought in Khalif Raymond, not a young receiver, certainly, but he's had a really good camp. And players really love having him around. He knows Ben Johnson's offense really well. I'll tell you this, though. Speaking back to today's joint practice, you know, I was talking to our Bengals writer, Paul Diener, at The Athletic, and he's like, okay, who impressed him most from the Bears? And he's like, Colson Loveland. I mean, Loveland has had an incredible camp, and it's funny because, yes, he's a tight end, but he plays like a big receiver sometimes. He probably has more catches than anybody in training camp. He had a really nice touchdown today. So that's somebody that it's really, you know, we always talk in football about that second year jump. You know, it's a very cliche, but it's cliche for, you know, we talk about second year jumps for a reason. These guys have the full off season with the strength conditioning program. They know the offense, all those things. There's a reason guys have those second year jumps. And then to talk about it, but to see the way Colson Loveland's been playing, and then I mentioned that they're burning before he got hurt, you can see why there's a lot of excitement for those 2025 draft picks.
2: The run game is a big part of this team's success. Certainly it was last year. You had DeAndre Swift up over 1,000 rushing yards. Kyle Manungai, in just his rookie season, had more than 1,000 yards from scrimmage. Clearly he's injured now, dealing with this hyperextended knee week to week. Hopefully nothing significant that's going to plague him throughout the year. But if Manungai isn't right, how much of a problem is that for the offense?
1: Yeah, you know, they don't really have that guy right now. You know, Roschon Johnson's been on the team for a few years and has never really taken off as a runner. He's also struggled to stay healthy. I will throw a name out there. Salvon Ahmed has had a really good summer. You know, he had some nice moments for Miami his rookie year, but that was a few years ago. He's not played an NFL game since 2023 because of injuries, but you know, if you're looking for somebody kind of outside the box who could maybe step in, if they're looking for a number three running back, like he, you know, he could be that guy. But it's probably Roschon Johnson. He's a good pass protector, which you kind of want out of that guy. I will note too, you know, it's really hard sometimes to gauge the run game in training camp. But from what we can tell, and Ben Johnson makes it a little easier because his training camp is so physical, is DeAndre Swift has looked really good. He's had a very good camp, and you know, we kind of forget the guy's in a contract year. This is a big opportunity for him to try to cash in and get a third deal.
0: Talking about the Chicago Bears with Kevin Fishbane, senior writer for The Athletic, covering the Bears as they have their joint practice in Cincinnati here on Game Night on ESPN Radio and the ESPN app. This defense was great at getting turnovers last year. Still finished 23rd in the league and giving up points per game, and their big free agents this offseason defensively, Kobe Bryant, down with the injury. He's going to miss the majority of the season. How big of an impact is that ultimately going to have on this Bears defense as they look to improve to help out Caleb in that offense?
1: Oh, it was a brutal loss. I mean, it's huge. I mean, he was having a great camp. Everybody loved the intangibles, the leadership, the way he worked, what he was bringing to the defense on and off the field. Yeah, he, as you said, he's the guy they paid all the money to kind of be the leader back there. So they have a guy in Cam Lewis who's been in the league for a while, started safety for the Bills in the playoffs last year, so he's got some big game experience, but he's not Kobe Bryant. Dylan Thienemann, the first round pick, like obviously they have high hopes for him. It's, you know, in his career, but it's going to be tough as a rookie, and it's going to be extra tough not having Kobe Bryant alongside him. So yeah, that was a significant blow to this defense, to this team. Now, you know, the only, I don't even want to call it a silver lining per se, but like to have it happen when it did, it does give them a month to kind of get Cam Lewis, get some of these guys, you know, comfortable, get these guys comfortable with Dylan Thienemann so that they know kind of what they're doing back there. So as opposed to something in season maybe, but yeah, I mean, that guy was, he looked good. He talked the talk and he walked the walk. I mean, that he had been everything they were hoping for or with in terms of their early impressions of him.
2: You alluded to it before. It was the cardiac Bears, 11 wins, many of them late, trip to the divisional round after a wild card win, entering this new season now. DraftKings Sportsbook has Chicago third in the NFC North to win that division behind Detroit and Green Bay. Are people seeing it right in terms of the odds makers, or is this team being looked over?
1: You know, it's tough. I mean, it's a really tricky division, right? You know, you got to imagine the Lions with their schedule and what they're capable of is going to bounce back. I mean, the Packers with Jordan Love are always going to be there. And what they've got on the defensive side of the ball. We talk about the Bears with their injuries, you know, no Kobe Bryant. We got Manungai out for a little bit. Kyler Gordon's injury is still a mystery. They didn't really add to their defensive line, which was a bit of weakness last year. You got a new center. They haven't figured out their left tackle spot. So you can talk yourself into how this team could maybe go 8-9 and finish in third place. I just kind of, my general thinking on it is that the team will go as far as Caleb Williams will go, right? If Caleb takes off and they're scoring 30 plus points a game, it might not matter if they're giving up 28. You just got to score more than the other team. So it's a tough division. They've got a tough schedule. Obviously, they got to play the Patriots. They've got to play at the Seahawks. They've got to play the Eagles. They got the Bills in Buffalo. They've got some challenging, tricky spots. I will say the beginning of their schedule has some opportunities for them to maybe build out, to get out ahead, and get a decent record. So yeah, it's the thing where like, I feel like it's hard for me to see them winning fewer than 8 games with Ben Johnson and Caleb Williams at the helm. But it's also hard for me to sit here and be like, oh, yeah, I think they can go 11-6 like they did last year, or even 12-5, because I just still have too many questions about that defense. Like, I feel like the Bears are kind of in this position, guys, where if they go 9-8 or 10-7, and Caleb Williams looks really good, they win a playoff game again next year, and then they're able to be really aggressive to just fortify the defensive line, I feel like then next year we would be talking about them as being this like Super Bowl contender that's just ready to take over the league. I don't think they're ready for that right now, just because of the question marks I highlighted, but there is an opportunity for them if Caleb Williams takes the steps in the right direction for us to be having that type of conversation at this time next summer.
0: Kevin, appreciate the time. Enjoy the rest of your time in Cincinnati with Bears Bengals preseason week number 2 coming up later this weekend.
1: All right. Thanks, guys. Take care.
0: Kevin Fishbane, Athletic senior writer covering the Chicago Bears, helping us break down what's been happening in Bears camp so far. 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Right? Right? That's next. 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
3: This is Nick Wagner covering the 49ers. After an NFC divisional blowout loss to Seattle, the Niners spent their time and resources in the offseason gearing up to battle in the NFC West, where the heavyweight Seahawks and Rams also reside. The Niners invested in the likes of receiver Mike Evans and defensive tackle Osa Odigizua to try to keep pace and make another run at the Super Bowl. This is an aging core that still has plenty of talent if it can stay healthy. But it's fair to wonder how many more deep runs this group has in them if they can't get the job done this year.
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5: Nailed
4: it. It's Game Night. 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And this is an interesting team because, as we heard, yes, this is a very talented team. Unfortunately, Adam, they also find themselves in, I mean, outside of the Cardinals, the toughest division in football, with the Super Bowl favorite from this year in the Los Angeles Rams and the Super Bowl champion from a year ago in the Seattle Seahawks. And yes, they made the playoffs a year ago, but they also got boat raced in that play. Once they won a playoff game, they got boat raced by the Seahawks 41-6 in the divisional round. So this is a Niners team that it's aging, and I think it's fair to wonder, I mean, outside of, you know, being next to the electrical grid that, you know, rumors have it are causing all these injuries, which I don't actually believe in, right? I don't actually believe in that, but it's fun to
5: gotta latch on to something.
4: Yeah, it's fun to see all the 49ers fans blame that. But this is an aging roster, and I just don't know how competitive they can be because the NFL is just seemingly more and more a young man's game.
5: Well, you joked earlier, can the Niners stay healthy this upcoming season? Well, they're already not healthy. George Kittle is not healthy. Ricky Pearsall is done for the year before the year has even started. You have, if you pull up, go to ESPN.com while you're listening to us. Go to the Niners page. Go to the depth chart. The number of Q questionable tags that you see on this depth chart next to among them, Christian McCaffrey, Mike Evans, Christian Kirk, Kittle, Kyle Juszczyk, Nick Bosa. There are so many questions on this team surrounding, obviously, age, like you said, ability to just be durable and healthy and play. And it's very easy to be skeptical, you know, of all of that. Never mind the fact that even if they can win 10, 12 games, be a playoff team, even if you don't win that division, a very tough one, as you said, you still have Kyle Shanahan, who can go on a run. We've seen multiple runs. He can go on a run in the postseason, but he can't quite get over the hump. They have blown, or he has blown, in his career, including as a coordinator there with Atlanta, multiple Super Bowls. And
4: he can get a lead.
5: The biggest thing is McCaffrey.
4: He just can't hold the lead, which is really the most important thing of getting a lead, is holding the lead.
5: Of course. Yeah, I mean, as we all saw on Twitter there after that Knicks run, the McCaffrey is by far the biggest question mark to me. He just turned 30 years old. He's coming off a year in which he had 450 touches, including the playoffs. I was looking this up. I don't know if you're aware. There are only 20 instances across 15 guys, McCaffrey being one that did it twice, to have 400-plus touches in an NFL season this century. You go back to 2010, it's only happened four times. McCaffrey, again, is two of those. The others are slightly random. It's DeMarco Murray and Le'Veon Bell. The following year, Le'Veon Bell did not play the contract dispute with Pittsburgh. DeMarco Murray, the following year, was he left Dallas. He goes to Philadelphia. He's part of a backfield by committee. His touches plummeted. And then McCaffrey, he did it in Carolina. You remember what happened that next year with Carolina? He played three games. In fact, he played 10 games over the course of the next two seasons overall for the Panthers. So that kind of workload, being able to follow that up the following year, it's just, you don't see 400 touches back-to-back seasons for a 30-year-old, especially in this era. It just does not happen. I believe in McCaffrey's ability to carry this offense and help the Niners, you know, win games, but you would be reasonable to be skeptical about his ability to stay on the field.
4: And it's never a good thing when we're in week two of the preseason and we have a clip ready to play from Adam Schefter giving injury updates on two of your star players. But that's exactly what happened today on the 6 p.m. SportsCenter. Schefty with the updates and the latest on George Kittle and Christian McCaffrey.
0: There's also a question of whether the 49ers tight end George Kittle can get back for the opener. He's talked about the fact that he is targeting that week one game in Australia against the Rams after tearing his Achilles last year. He himself has said there's a chance that he could play in that game, but still they do not know yet whether or not he'll be able to make it back into that game. And then Christian McCaffrey has not been practicing. The 49ers say he's got some soreness here, muscle tightness, but the fact of the matter is it's really veteran rest too. They know that when the lights come on, McCaffrey's going to be out there. Some have suggested it's related to contract. It's not. McCaffrey's going to play this season on his contract. Kyle Shanahan said it's not a contractual issue at all. And again, by the time they get to that opener, they do expect to have McCaffrey ready and able to go.
4: And I don't know about you, Adam, but whenever somebody's coming back from an Achilles, that's still one injury. I'm like, yeah, you're back, but it still takes even a little bit more time for you to regain your previous form. And George Kittle is such an important part of that offense, especially, as you mentioned, with no Ricky Pearsall. Who knows what's happening with Brandon Ayuk? I know he's not going to play for the Niners. I know he's under contract with the team. I don't know what's going to happen ultimately. He's not going to play for the team, so he's not going to be coming back to this team anytime soon. So in terms of pass catchers, that's a really important one, George Kittle. And if he's just not able to recapture that form because it's still taking him a little bit of time to hit his full stride coming off an Achilles injury from a year ago, that's, even though he would fall under the he's healthy portion of the Niners roster, if he's not 100% or doesn't look like himself, that's going to be a huge detriment as well.
5: You know what tomorrow is, or 5 minutes from now on the East Coast?
4: The 21st. I don't know what day that has any significance for.
5: Mike Evans' birthday.
4: Oh.
5: He's 33 years old, coming off of a half season with Tampa Bay. All these injuries, as you are outlining, we're just looking at more and more pressure potentially on his shoulders, and I don't know if this is someone who can deliver at that age.
4: How about Fernando Mendoza and what's happening in Las Vegas with the Raiders? How did he look in his second preseason game tonight? We dive into that coming up next. It's Game Night, ESPN Radio, and the all-new ESPN app.
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8: On game night, so preseason week number two getting underway tonight in the NFL in Houston. It was the Raiders over the Texans, 22-20, thanks to 12 points in the fourth quarter from Las Vegas. However, the bigger story, Fernando Mendoza played the entire first half for the Raiders. Number one overall pick, 8-15, 86 yards, did throw an interception that was returned for a touchdown, part of a 17-point first quarter for the Texans. In the other game going on right now on the NFL Network, Niners leading the Chargers 20-3, 10:57 left in the third quarter. Over in the WNBA, couple of finals as the Wings end a five-game winning streak for the Fever, 91-85. Arike Ogunbowale leading the way for the Wings with 32 points on 12 of 22 shooting. Kelsey Mitchell had a game-high 37, including 15 of 15 from the free throw line. Caitlin Clark struggled 4-15, 10 points in the loss for the Fever. Atlanta Dream beating up on the Sparks right now, 118-80. Angel Reese already has a double-double with 2:50 left in the fourth quarter. 20 points, 10 boards on a perfect 9 of 9 from the field. In Major League Baseball, Jacob DeGrom has reached 2,000 career strikeouts. Did that by striking out the first two batters against the Nationals tonight. And he reaches 2,000 career strikeouts in the second fewest games in innings pitched in Major League history. Ultimately, DeGrom struck out 10 tonight, picked up the win. Rangers blanked the Nationals 2-0. And the Seattle Mariners calling up left-hander Cade Anderson. He's one of, if not the best pitching prospect in baseball. He's going to be starting Saturday against the Cubs. Mariners trying to salvage their postseason hopes after they lost once again today to the Brewers, falling in that series in Milwaukee 7-4. More game night coming up next on ESPN Radio.
9: 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We'll tell you which team we think has bigger questions around their quarterback heading into the season. 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
1: The number one overall pick in action tonight. How did he look? Fernando Mendoza and the Raiders in Houston taking on the Texans. He's Adam Kaufman. I'm Gabe Neitzel. And this is Game Night. ESPN Radio, ESPN App, Sirius XM, Channel 80. 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Now, the overall stat line tonight for Mendoza, and he played the entire first half, ultimately uninspiring. 8 of 15, 86 yards, was sacked, did throw an interception that was returned for a touchdown. But I mean, I think there are a number of different things. A, he's still learning, still trying to take snaps under center. He did not take many as a player in college. I think it was 5 total snaps under center. And that's going to be a bigger part of your NFL offense, especially with Clint Kubiak out there in Las Vegas. And additionally, Adam, none of the other starters played for the Raiders. So if you're trying to get a really good look at Mendoza, to me, that's not the way to do it. It's just throwing him out there with the twos. I think if you were serious about him potentially starting, especially at the beginning of the season, maybe you play some more starters out there with him just to see if you can get a better look at what he would be like with your number one unit.
2: Well, we had Q Myers, of course, very close to that Raiders situation, does a great job covering Las Vegas and is the regular host of this program here. He was on with us earlier, and at that game in Houston, he brought up the same thing, basically said this is kind of unserious behavior on the part of Vegas, given what you surrounded Mendoza with. And I agree. I'm going down with the ship. I'm going to be wrong about this. I already know I'm going to be wrong about this. But I was a staunch believer that Mendoza would and should be the week one starter for Vegas. And the more we talked to Q and watched this unfold and had conversations around it, and obviously performance coming into play as well, not only does it appear Mendoza is not going to be starting week one, now I'm starting to wonder when we are going to see him. Is it going to be a Jared Goff situation, the number one overall pick in the draft X number of years ago for the Rams, and he doesn't play the first 10 weeks before he finally comes in? Is it going to be more like Baker Mayfield, who sat for a few and then came in after that? But everybody else who was a number one overall pick at quarterback over the last couple of decades has started right out of the chute. And I really did believe, with kind of this QB whisperer, Clint Kubiak, who just coached Sam Darnold up into being a Super Bowl champion, and Tom Brady, always a resource and available, you know, intellectual to intellectual, because we know Fernando Mendoza, high football IQ, high IQ in general. I thought that this was just the perfect match, and this was, you know, right to see him right out of the gate and develop a rapport, which obviously begins in training camp practices and preseason with Brock Bowers, with Ashton Jeanty, with, you know, some of the weapons that exist there. But if you're not going to put them on the field with him, that seems like an indication that the decision is not only made, but has some staying power.
1: Mendoza did talk to the media after the game, and he was first asked, did his, you know, starting change his preparation going into this game at all?
3: I wouldn't say that it changed my prep at all, because whether it was this week or last week, I think I got the same amount of playing time, and that was the plan going into these games. Coach Kubiak outlined for the team of what the plan was going to be with the starters, essentially week 1, 2, and 3 of the preseason, to keep it internally, and that was something that I knew going into the game. It was going to be a great experience as a first start in the NFL preseason, which is always the next step. However, my preparation, I always try to prepare like the starter each and every week.
4: You talked about last week that, like, maybe he had some jitters when you first stepped on the field last week. I was wondering, were those jitters still there this, you know, in this game, or you kind of felt a little bit more confident after you had one game in your belt?
3: I would say I would classify jitters as over the top. Evidently, you're always feeling your nervous system activating. However, today I thought I saw it very well, and evidently there was one unfortunate play, but even that play I thought I saw it well, just didn't make the right throw. So I thought I saw it well, I was calm overall, and you know, all I could do was respond and play the next play. But yes, overall I felt more composed.
5: Fernando, going up against a great team like the Texans, especially defensively, do you guys see yourself as a whole with your entire team as a second marker, maybe where you guys want to be, and how do you, like, measure yourself against that?
3: That's honestly a question for Coach Kubiak. I have such little experience in the NFL. However, I thought it was today was a great learning experience, and I thought that it was great because we got the win. However, yeah.
5: with the way the team came back and won, obviously this is just preseason, but it was Coach's first win as an NFL head coach. Do you think that meant like a lot to him? He said he was more happy for you guys, but could you tell that it meant a lot to him?
3: Coach Kubiak is a great leader of men, and evidently that you can see that by his response, and I think it was great of our team to have that resilience. And it comes from the coaches, it comes from the players, it comes from just the entire organization. So I think it was an amazing group effort.
6: Maddox Crosby was on the sidelines talking to you after the interception. What exactly was that interaction all about, and what kind of words did he have for you right there?
3: Yeah, Max is a great team captain and great team leader, and he's always encouraging for that resilience, because adversity is going to happen. And him just saying, I forgot, I don't want to put words in his mouth, but it was something along the lines of, hey, we got your back, let's go, next play. So just to push the page, move forward, and to hear that from a team captain is very inspiring.
7: The Texans obviously have a top-tier pass rush that got through a little bit in the joint practice and a little bit tonight. Can you talk about what your approach is to handling pressure?
3: Yeah, I think, well, first is always trusting the offensive line and having that communication with the offensive line. They need to trust you to make the right checks, and we need to trust them to protect, which you do a fantastic job at. And so, and it's also for me to work on my pocket movement. And Coach Kubiak, Coach Janoke, and Coach Sullivan, we've identified that I need to work on my pocket movement a little bit. Maybe stepping up in the pocket, maybe stepping side to side to gain a little bit more time and try to best serve my teammates and offensive linemen.
1: That's Fernando Mendoza talking with the media after the Raiders' victory tonight. Again, Mendoza played the entire first half, 8 of 15, 86 passing yards, was sacked, also threw an interception that was returned for a touchdown. And it's what I would expect him to kind of sound like after the game, trying to take all the positives of it, talk about his interactions with his teammates as he continues to try to build and get ready for whatever his role is going to be. Because I agree with you, Adam, in terms of he's not going to be the starter. Like, whether or not he should be, that's up for debate, but it's pretty obvious, at least the way that the Raiders have treated it so far, he is not going to be starting week one. It is going to be Kirk Cousins.
2: I'm just fascinated by this kid. I love to listen to him. I know he sounds like the ChatGPT or Claude of quarterbacks and almost kind of looks the part, too. There's just something very AI about him that doesn't feel real and not what you would expect from, again, someone that won a national championship and went undefeated at Indiana, of all places, and was the Heisman Trophy winner. But yeah, I mean, it goes to show that none of that is just gifted to you when you get to the NFL. But I really did believe that this was a situation where I understand the advantage of adding a veteran quarterback to help bridge the gap and mentor him. But and Kirk Cousins is perfect. He's the perfect guy to do that type of thing. But I thought it was going to be Cousins that was going to be on the sideline at this stage of his career, because the what I wonder, and we talked to Q about this a little bit earlier, is if things go poorly for Kirk Cousins, knowing full well that the Raiders don't realistically have aspirations to win this year, not at a high level. You want to jump from 3 wins to 6, 7, 8, and that would be a tremendous improvement. That would be great. You're still not a playoff team or threatening to win the AFC West or anything like that. But are they truly waiting until Fernando Mendoza is ready, the offensive line in front of him is ready, all of this is just the perfect storm of now's the time? Or is the performance from Cousins going to help dictate that? If he is playing really well and they're actually surprising some people, does Mendoza have to wait longer? If Cousins is terrible, looks awful, looks the way he did throughout much of his time in Atlanta, is that speeding up the clock, or is it just irrelevant because they don't want to put Mendoza in a situation before he's ready? I don't think we've got answers to those questions.
1: Meanwhile, Troy Aikman, who is on the call tonight on ESPN, got a firsthand look at Fernando Mendoza. He joined Scott Van Pelt on SportsCenter and talked about how impressed he is with Fernando Mendoza so far this preseason.
8: I am really impressed with him, and I just think that, as I said in the game, a lot of quarterbacks come into this league and you know they have all this ability, but you just don't know, okay, what kind of leader are they? How important is the game to them? Are they going to put in the time? Are they going to do the little things? With him, I mean, you check every box and you say, if he doesn't have success with his talent and then with his mindset of wanting to be great, I would say then, which is oftentimes the case, I would say the organization failed him and didn't get enough good players around him. I think that with Clint Kubiak, he's going to have good coaching on the offensive side of the ball. I do like some of these young players that they have in. You know, Joe mentions Ashton Jeanty and Brock Bowers. I mean, that's a pretty good place to start, to have those two corner pieces offensively. Now it's about protecting them. They got to get better at wide receiver. Those things will happen as well. But, you know, you don't solve everything in one offseason. But I do like the feel of this. And if Mendoza is who we think they are, this is a Raiders organization that looks to have a bright future.
1: What does your gut tell you? Does he get significant snaps as the starting quarterback at any point this season?
2: Yes. I believe that, I mean, how are we defining that? At least half a season? Because I think that Fernando Mendoza, keep in mind, if, you know, for people betting futures and thinking about, you know, could Fernando Mendoza, who's, I think, second on the board right now, I don't have it up in front of me, but I think he's second on the board for Offensive Rookie of the Year behind Jeremiah Love. For him to win that, he doesn't need to play a full season. I mean, Shuck won that award last year and played 9 games, 10 games. Mm-hmm. So as a quarterback, you just need to play roughly half a year, maybe a little bit more, and be impactful, have an encouraging performance. And I think Mendoza will do that. I think the Raiders, you know, they're not going to wait till the week 13 bye. At some point, maybe it's not by Halloween necessarily, but I think within the first half of the year, the reins are going to be handed over to Mendoza, and yes, he will play significant reps and snaps and workload.
1: I mean, you just take a look at their schedule, and A, it's a tough schedule because you're playing, you know, in the division in which you play, but you also have the NFC West on that schedule. So you've got games against the Rams and the Niners and the Seahawks that are going to be on there. And they're all happening in the middle of the season when you would think. So you mentioned, okay, maybe after, you know, we turn the calendar over from October to November. Okay, that might make sense at New York. But do you want his first start to be on the road? Because then next week's at San Francisco. Okay, that's a tough game. Home against Seattle. Okay, that's tough. At Denver. At Cleveland. If you want to go halfway through the season, it's the toughest part of the schedule for them. So when do you want to ease them in? I guess ultimately becomes the conversation for the Raiders and the number one overall pick. Meanwhile, on the other side, the Houston Texans. C.J. Stroud started tonight. But how much is on the line for him this year for Houston? We discuss next. It's Game Night, ESPN Radio, and the all-new ESPN app.
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19: The fact that you pick up the fifth-year option of your quarterback and you don't extend him lets you know that they're not necessarily sold on C.J. Stroud.
20: You get the contract by what you do on the field. 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
21: In this case of C.J., he has to go back to the drawing board and make sure that protecting the football is priority number one and not to repeat the mistakes that he did in 2025.
22: If C.J. Stroud plays great and next thing you know the Texans are in the AFC Championship game, he'll be the highest-paid quarterback.
1: 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He's Adam Kaufman. I'm Gabe Knightson. Two games in the NFL tonight, kicking off preseason week number two. One going on right now on the NFL Network, Niners and the Chargers in Los Angeles. Niners leading 20-9, 3:50 left in the third quarter in that game. And the first game that was tonight, we talked a little bit from the Raiders' perspective. Fernando Mendoza starts the game, plays the entire first half, and the Texans elected to play some starters early in the game, and C.J. Stroud plays the first series of offensive snaps, you know, along with some of the other starters for the Texans. But this seems to be a pretty pivotal season for the former number two overall pick back in 2023. And they've progressed to a point where they need him to be better than what he has been over the last two seasons. And not just get back to showing the promise that he had as a rookie, Adam, but live up to the promise that he showed when he was a rookie.
2: It's funny how tonight was, you know, we spent so much time before talking about Fernando Mendoza and dissecting the stat line tonight and the performance tonight. We can sit here and say, yeah, C.J. Stroud, 4 out of 6, 27 yards, who cares? None of it matters. Preseason doesn't matter. To a degree, honestly, I'm not going to say the regular season doesn't matter. Certainly it goes a long way to determining whether or not the Texans are up for giving him a massive contract extension on top of that rookie deal. And as you said, the fifth-year option has already been picked up, so they know they've got him next year. But it is a pivotal season. It is a very important season just because they keep falling off at the same point. It's three straight years now of one, regular season regression, and two, playoff repetitiveness. Win the wild card round relatively convincingly and get demolished oftentimes in the divisional round. And what we just saw was 7 turnovers in 2 playoff games last year. So that front office, Nick Caserio and everyone there in Houston, they have right to be sitting there and saying, is this the guy? I mean, is this really who we want to give, you know, hundreds of millions of dollars to be our franchise quarterback when the defense is a championship caliber defense? It's doing its job, and that offense, yeah, there's been some injury issues, including to the quarterback, but mostly around the quarterback, and he can't quite figure it out. And now you're entering this new year with one of the elites wideouts in the league in Nico Collins, and I do believe an improved run game with the addition of David Montgomery, but you're already down Higgins, your number two wide receiver, and that is problematic. And so there is loads of pressure on C.J. Stroud, and I'd be curious to know how much he is feeling it.
1: You just triggered an interesting question in my brain. Let's say, because the one thing about the Texans, whether C.J. Stroud's been good or not, they've won a playoff game in each of his first 3 years. Now, they've the divisional round has been, they haven't been able to get over that hump. But let's say he goes out there and has his best regular season that he's had. Yeah, whatever numbers you want to associate with that, go ahead and associate. But he plays great in the regular season to the point where the Texans go, oh, okay, we think he's finally kind of figured this out. But then they lose in the first round of the playoffs. Are they still giving him the contract extension, or are they going to make him play out the fifth-year option, knowing that they can always franchise tag him if he does ball out in that fifth year?
2: Well, it's a cop-out, but how did they lose? Right? I mean, isn't that relevant? You know,
1: yeah, it is. It would be.
2: We were talking about Justin Herbert before and how he has yet to win a playoff game in three tries. And that first one was that massive collapse against Jacksonville. I think the final score was 31-30. Does Houston go out in the wild card round and lose 30-27, where in this rare instance it was the defense's fault more so than it was the offense's fault? I think that's relevant, especially if you have a 10-11 win season. And by the way, Stroud has won 9-10-9. He's never won 11 games, even in that division. If he goes out and throws for, let's call it, I don't know, 4,000 yards or a little bit below that. His peak was about 4,100 as a rookie. If he reaches 25 passing touchdowns for the first time in his career, if he goes out and statistically has a considerable improvement off of what we saw the last 2 years, maybe last year especially, where the numbers were way down. Granted, injury played into that. He only played 14 games, so he missed three. But that wild card loss is more of a defensive loss. I think the Texans still are more inclined to look to giving him a contract.
1: Yeah, I mean, they do have the safety net of the franchise tag on the other end. I know teams don't necessarily like to use it because players don't like it, but I think that would be the interesting scenario, is if he plays really well, but then they somehow don't advance the way that they have in previous years. Troy Aikman, Monday Night Football analyst, he was on NFL Countdown before tonight's game talking about what he needs to see from C.J. Stroud this season.
8: Obviously, we know that he can do the job. I mean, he has proven that. He's had his moments. He's still trying to live up to the expectations that he established for himself his rookie year. I can't imagine, quite honestly, what this offseason has been like for him, knowing that they had the defense they had. In the building, they felt that that was a Super Bowl contending team, and they certainly were. And then CJ, he struggled in the wild card game, and then, of course, had a really tough game against New England. So having to live with that for the last 6 months has been a real challenge. I think the key for him this year, it's not about physical. He's in the second year of his offense. You know, that will help him. But I would imagine that he has put a lot of pressure on himself. And how does he manage that day to day, week to week? Because for any quarterback in the NFL, the emotions ebb and flow. And he can't let the pressure that he might be feeling because of the way last season ended affect how he leads this football team. And that's going to be hard. And in visiting with him, he did talk about that he did work on kind of the mental aspect.
1: And I think that's what it comes down to, Adam. I think it's a lot of mental, just kind of, hey, how do we get this done from, you know, kind of between the years for CJ Stroud? Because we know he's got the physical tools.
2: He does, absolutely. I'm just looking to the quarterback franchise tags and transition tags for 2026. You're looking at roughly 44 and 38 million, so tack on a few more next year.
1: Are we any closer to an Aaron Donald decision? That's next. It's Game Night on ESPN Radio.
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1: Home game night, still NFL preseason week number 2 underway, and it started in Houston where the Raiders came from behind, outscoring the Texans 12-0 in the fourth quarter to win 22-20. But the big story out of this one, Fernando Mendoza started the game, played the entire first half for the Raiders, went 8 for 15, 86 yards, no touchdowns, was sacked once, threw an interception that was returned for a touchdown. Fourth quarter just about to start in the other game in Los Angeles on the NFL Network. Chargers hosting the Niners. San Francisco leading 27-9. Speaking of the Niners, Adam Schefter reporting earlier today that Niners tight end George Kittle visited Wednesday in Los Angeles with the doctor who did his torn Achilles injury back in January, Dr. Neil Elitrach. And it barely was an encouraging visit. Kittle's recovery ahead of schedule, giving him a legitimate chance to play in the regular season opener in Australia for San Fran against the Los Angeles Rams. In the WNBA tonight, the Indiana Fever's 5-game winning streak came to a close. In Dallas, the Wings defeated the Fever 91-85 thanks to Arike Ogunbowale's 32 points to lead the way for the Wings. Kelsey Mitchell, she made 15 free throws and 15 attempts, finished with 37 points. Ultimately, it wasn't enough. Caitlin Clark struggled. Did have 9 assists, but just 10 points on 4 of 15 shooting. Jacob DeGrom tonight reaching 2,000 career strikeouts. It's the second fewest games and innings pitched in Major League history to reach that mark. Struck out the first two batters he faced against the Nationals. Struck out 10 in total as the Rangers beat the Nats 2-0. DeGrom did pick up the win. And the Seattle Mariners calling up left-hander Kane Anderson. Best pitching prospect in baseball. He'll start Saturday against the Cubs, according to Jeff Passan. More game night next on ESPN Radio.
28: Friday's Rich Eisen Show will review Thursday night's preseason openers for week number 2. 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
0: God help everybody if Aaron Donaldson, I might want to come out of retirement.
3: Ooh, it's just a question of whether he wants to go through and do it. My guess is, in the end, that he will. I even think it's got to be awfully enticing to come back and play this year when the Super Bowl will be in L.A.
9: As everyone describes me, he doesn't do anything halfway. So, barring some sort of injury that happens in the lead-up to, I'd be surprised if we're not seeing Aaron Donald play for the Rams this year.
10: The Rams are giving him the space and the time to make the decision, but right now it's up to him.
1: But it kind of feels like we're getting closer and closer to it the more and more Aaron Donald continues to work out for the Rams. He's Adam Kaufman. I'm Gabe Neitzel. It's Game Night on ESPN Radio, ESPN App, Sirius XM at Channel 80. Again, preseason week two of the NFL. That means a lot of people are talking, so we head back inside the locker room.
11: It's time to hear from some of the biggest names in the NFL.
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11: We take you inside the locker room on Game Night.
1: And as we said, and we keep hearing, okay, it's probably going to happen, right? Aaron Donald, he's working out for the Rams once again. What say you, head coach of the Rams, Sean McVay? Is Aaron Donald going to continue to work out for you, or is he actually going to sign a contract?
13: I think so, yeah, you know, and then, you know, we'll see. I would love to be able to have, you know, all of this stuff kind of figured out, but like I told you guys from the beginning, he's kind of earned the right. I know he's feeling good, and I think he will continue to work out, and I'm hopeful that, you know, we'll have some answers on that sooner than later for you guys.
1: Adam, you could have told me that clip was from 3 weeks ago. Heck, it might be from 3 weeks ago. He just keeps saying the same thing over and over again every time he's asked about Aaron Donald. But all signs are pointing to him returning to the Los Angeles Rams, right?
2: I just appreciate the open campaigning for Aaron Donald. Not every coach, you know, again, I'm from the school of Bill Belichick. He wouldn't address it at all. He'd say it's, you know, that's between the team and the player or whatever. I love that McVay is out there saying, yeah, I hope this works out. Of course we want him back. We'd love for this to happen. But they're not putting pressure on him. They're going to stay patient. Clearly, even at 35 years old, I think most of us believe that he could come in, help, fresh, be impactful. But to that point, what I'm rooting for, is this to be prolonged? Is this to take its time and annoy people a little bit? I want to see as much Aaron Donald healthy and great and just a destroyer opposite Myles Garrett as possible. And to me, Gabe, I don't know about you, what that looks like is pull the Roger Clemens back in the, you know, who was it, Houston, Yankees, whichever team
1: he
2: played
1: was doing it for
2: half a season for. That's what I want. I want to come back in like week 8, week 9. I haven't looked to see when the Rams' bye week is, but do that. Come back mid-season so you are fresh for the stretch run and a long playoff run. That's how I would like this to play out.
1: So the bye week for the Rams this year is week 11.
2: Perfect.
1: Week great. 11.
2: I mean, they signed Whitworth right before the playoffs.
1: That's very true. And they would come out of that bye week taking on the Green Bay Packers the Wednesday before Thanksgiving on Netflix. So you would get this big national audience for the return of Aaron Donald the night before Thanksgiving.
2: And love it.
1: But here's the thing with Aaron Donald, at least for me. The more and more hype this gets, the more and more disappointing it's more than likely going to be. Aaron Donald's not going to be the Aaron Donald of old. He doesn't need to be. I think he can serve a role and play a purpose for this team just by being a third down pass rush specialist. But you don't, I mean, we talk about teams and positions, and when you're a defensive tackle and you're 35 years old and you haven't played football in 2 years, I don't think suddenly Eater of Worlds Aaron Donald is just going to be out there destroying offensive lines. I still think he can be effective. I think he can be a very good NFL player. I just don't think he's going to be the all-pro, Pro Bowl type of guy that we're used to seeing.
2: Well, the 20-plus sack season was back in 2018. That's almost a decade ago. He's not expected to come in and do what Myles Garrett just did and what people think he could do again. But I will say this. Von Miller, who just went to his hometown Cowboys, is 37 years old and had 9 sacks last year, which would have been the most on that Dallas roster. So Who's to say Aaron Donald can't come in off the street and turn it back a little bit?
1: Well, the one thing he will have going for him is he won't get as much attention as he did when he was playing 2 years ago. Because that attention, it's got to go to the guy who, you know, set the sack record last year and is now a member of that team in Myles Garrett. From one defensive tackle to another, Vita Vea seems to be a little bit happier. Working his way back from an injury, got a nice, you know, pocket full of cash and a new contract this week. But he also went out of his way to defend his head coach this week.
8: I kind of want to set the record straight. I feel like there's a lot of stuff going about on Bowles. I feel like none of it is Bowles' fault. And I feel like we all love Bowles. You can ask every player in the locker room. So that's one thing I want to set the record straight as. We all love Bowles. It's not what he's doing. You know, he's telling us what to do. He's giving us all the answers to the test. And it's on us players to be able to go out there and execute what he's telling us to do. So he's always putting us in the best position to play. So that's one of the main things, just being able to take coaching and in that light. So if anything is on, blame us players for not executing. Bowles always puts us in the best position to win games. I even told Bowles, I was like, the day he retires, the day I retire.
1: So some strong words there from Vita Vea. The Buccaneers are a team I am fascinated with because they went 6-2 through their first 8 games last year. Mm. And then lost 7 of their last 9. The reason why I'm fascinated by them is because I don't know what to make of them. I want to say they should win this division, but I was saying that through all of those losses last year, and they still almost did it, but couldn't get over the hump. And with the tiebreakers, Carolina ends up winning the NFC South. But I honestly don't know what I should be expecting out of the Tampa Bay Buccaneers this year.
2: I'm fascinated by this team and this season because I want to see the bet on himself Baker Mayfield year. That's the part of it that really interests me. Mike Evans, who was such a safety blanket for him too, especially in the red zone and the end zone, he's gone, as we know. And, you know, happy birthday on the East Coast, by the way. You've got Emeka Ebuka, who's already dinged up. You know, you've got other injuries around that roster as well. You're kind of running out of pieces if you're Baker Mayfield. The part that kind of had me chuckling listening to Vita Vea, though, is set the record straight on what? On what question? Because Todd Bowles, he's well-liked, he's well-respected. I appreciate everything that Vita Vea said about him. Fine. But just in terms of this Tampa tenure, 8 wins lost in the wild card round, 9 wins lost in the divisional round, 10 wins lost in the wild card round, and then, as you said, due to tiebreakers, and, oh, by the way, finishing below 500, they go 8-9 and miss the playoffs altogether. Todd Bowles is and should be on the hot seat. There's no confusion here. If you go out in a soft division and underachieve again, then you don't have to worry about your coach retiring and you retiring, but your coach may wind up somewhere else.
1: Join practice popular in the NFL as we continue to go inside the locker room here on game night. Todd Monken, apparently he was pretty pleased with the way his team looked for the Cleveland Browns against the Buffalo Bills in their joint practice.
15: We got a lot of good work going against someone different looks, right? So that was really good. You'll all have to look at the film. The one thing I would say, maybe it was just me, it didn't look like we were out of place. It looked like we belonged. That's all we wanted to see, right? Do we belong? I mean, does our first 11 give us a chance to move the ball and score? And I felt that way today.
1: Seems like a pretty low bar, right? Going to a joint practice, hoping that your team belongs on the field with another professional football team? I mean, that's... everybody's in the NFL here, Todd. Like, I hope it kind of looks like you belong on the same field as the Buffalo Bills, right? I mean, if that's the bar in Cleveland, which, look, I get it. They have a first-year head coach. They told you how they feel about winning this year by trading away their best player to the Los Angeles Rams and Myles Garrett. They're not expecting to win this year, but we just wanted to see if we belonged on the field. That's... I think we got to up the expectations a little more than that, Todd.
2: All right. On the one hand, it doesn't sound great, especially from your head coach. I get it. it would make a little more sense, too.
1: Who's giving Doc Rivers a run in the horse voice category,
2: by
1: the way.
2: Yeah, a little bit, right? It would make a little more sense after a regular season game in which you played a competitive match with the Bills, who are clearly heads and shoulders above you, and maybe you played them down to the wire and you lost by a field goal or something like that. Then it's like, okay, you know, all right, we showed in a regular season game that we were in their company. In a joint practice that is only so competitive when nobody can really get after each other, it sounds a little wacky. But I think he is stunned, you know, by the fact that, I mean, this is a Browns team that, one, has no answer at quarterback right now, has no idea what it's going to do, and the wide receiver talent is dismal, no matter what you think of KC Concepcion. And I like him. I'm high on him. But this is a team that is very talent efficient and just traded away its best player by far.
1: That is Inside the Locker Room, taking you inside all the sound clips that we've heard throughout the course of the week here on game night. Coming up next, we show love to the ones who deserved and earned it tonight. We turn it all the way up. That's next on game night, ESPN Radio, the all-new ESPN app.
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0: 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A lot of great games tonight in the W, MLB. It's time to turn it all the way up.
1: Wish you and love to the ones that deserve it.
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1: This is All the Way Up.
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1: On game night.
2: I'm all the way up.
0: And we start in the WNBA. Wings fever. The Fever entered with a five-game winning streak. But Arike Ogunbowale had a different idea. The Wings handed the Fever a loss.
3: Ogunbowale going dancing downhill. Finger roll. Lead back to double figures. Oh, Mitchell blocked. Who else? Owakuir, a career night.
2: Nothing can stop me. I'm all the way up.
4: Prime Video with the call there. Thank you. Arike Ogunbowale, as you said, just awesome tonight. 32 points in that contest. And ultimately, it was pretty high scoring by the end there. 91-85. The Wings won that game. But
0: as most
4: really,
0: Fever games are, they can't stop anyone.
4: Really quiet game out of Caitlin Clark, though. Only 10 points, 13 on the other side for Paige Beckers. This was obviously billed as Caitlin versus Paige. And tough shooting night for both, honestly, but Paige doing just enough. Really, though, on that Dallas side, Ogunbowale.
0: Yeah, I do want to shout out Kelsey Mitchell because she deserves some love tonight as well. 37 points, 5 assists, continuing her WNBA record, setting 21 consecutive game scoring 20 or more points. Elsewhere in the W, it was the Dream continuing to pour it on the Sparks with Angel Reese, who had a great night tonight.
5: Cato steps to the baseline. Reese, offensive rebound. The putback is good. All 9 of her field goal attempts thus far, good. That's the best streak to start a game in Dream history.
2: Nothing can stop me. I'm all the way up.
4: Prime Video there as well, and my goodness, you want to talk routes. The Dream won that game 124-88. Angel Reese, 20 points, 10 rebounds, 8 assists, perfect shooting, 9 of 9, the first player in W history to have 20 points, 5 boards, 5 dimes on 100% field goal shooting. Awfully impressive, and just continues to write and rewrite her story here with Atlanta.
0: In Major League Baseball, the Yankees, pretty firm grasp on one of the wild card spots in the American League, taking on an Orioles team trying to fight their way back in that wild card race. But this one was all Yankees from the get-go.
6: High fly ball, right field and deep. Tavares back, turning, looking, it's off the high wall. There goes Rice, he will score. It's the first RBI as a Yankee for Ramos. And the Yankees lead 3-0.
2: Nothing can stop me, I'm all the way up.
4: As Michael Kay on the Yes Network. So the Yankees, 6-1 win in Baltimore, now 4 games back of the Rays. That's 4 straight wins there in the American League East. Gerrit Cole, 9 straight starts, allowing 3 runs or fewer. Obviously impressive. But you talked about the Orioles just trying to hang on. What they need is to stop seeing the Yankees, because New York is 8-2 against Baltimore this year.
0: Ramos, by the way, with that RBI, snapping a career-long 17-game streak without an RBI. Meanwhile, there was some history made tonight for the Texas Rangers.
7: DeGrom, a history of success against these Nationals, having faced them so much in the NL East. And a swing and a miss here on a slider, and there you go. 2 batters, 2 punch-outs, and 2,000 career strikeouts for Jacob DeGrom.
2: Nothing can stop me. I'm all the way up.
4: 105-3, the Fan. Jacob DeGrom, 6 innings, only 1 hit, 10 strikeouts to improve to 9-8. Second fewest games, 272, to reach 2,000 career strikeouts in Major League Baseball history, behind only Randy Johnson, the big unit, at 262. We know how good he is. But Brewers just continue to lead the NL Central now by 5 games on the Jekyll and Hyde Cubs.
0: Meanwhile, the Angels, you know, we're talking about the Brewers. They had 22 runs earlier this week. And this one wasn't that bad, but the Angels poured it on the Astros tonight.
8: The 2-2. Neto swings it. This one lifts the ball well into left center field. That's going to drop in. That's going to drive in one. That's going to drive in two. Neto has a double and a 7 RBI night. Angels lead it 16-2.
2: Nothing can stop me. I'm all the way up.
4: Angels Radio, AM 830, 18-3. The Angels won that game in Houston, no less, against an Astros team that, for you bettors out there, know was heavily, heavily favorite. Almost 2-1 favorites. Goes to show, baseball, it's fickle. Zach Neto, 5 of 6. The home run, a double. Career-high 7 RBI. First player in Angels history with 5 hits and 7 ribbies in a game. That was video game stuff.
0: Yeah, it's just absolutely crazy. Some of these games that just get out of hand in Major League Baseball this week. Did mention the Brewers, one of those teams that had that 22 run out, but they lost last night. Needed a win today to take the series from the Mariners. They did, as Garrett Mitchell delivered an insurance run late in the game.
9: 2-1 pitch, fly ball center field. Back goes Rodriguez at the warning track. Garrett Mitchell goes deep, number 9, and there's your insurance run. 7-4 Brewers on Garrett Mitchell's first home run since the 3rd of July.
2: Nothing can stop me, I'm all the way up.
4: So that was the 7-4 win there on WTMJ. I think I was telling you about the Brewers during the Rangers game before, but Garrett Mitchell with that solo homer for Milwaukee. That is 4 wins the last 5 games. Lead the Dodgers. Yes, lead the Dodgers by 2 games for the best record in all of Major League Baseball.
0: Yeah, that race to 80 wins. Brewers, the only team 30 games above 500 right now in baseball. Also trying to hold off the Braves. Brewers, Braves, they're going to be playing in Williamsport this weekend on Sunday. Braves coming to Milwaukee for that series. It starts tomorrow. But could they keep their momentum going, try to keep their hat, you know, name out there in terms of a team that can get a bye in the National Leagues? They took on the White Sox today.
10: 3-2 pitch. Riley hits it hard, deep down the left field line to the corner of fair ball. That one hops off the wall. Dubon hits the back of third. They will send him. Sox hit the cutoff band. Throw to the plate, a dive for the dish. Save! 1-0 Braves.
2: Nothing can stop me. I'm all the way up.
4: They added one more. Braves, the 2-0 win against the White Sox in Chicago on 680 The Fan. Grant Holmes, 6 shutout innings. Second start this year with at least 6 blanked IP and no more than 1 hit allowed as well. So very impressive. 1 shy, by the way, the most in Major League Baseball.
0: By the way, mark your calendars tomorrow because at 4:10 Eastern time, it's an early Friday start inside American Family Field, but Jacob Mizorowski versus Chris Sale starting that series off right tomorrow with the Braves and the Brewers in Milwaukee. Meanwhile, the Guardians trying to take care of business against the Giants.
11: Outfield playing Basabe the other way toward right. The pitch, and he cuts and misses. Came right back to the curve and got him. 11 strikeouts for Gavin Williams.
2: Nothing can stop me. I'm all the way up.
4: Guardians, the 5-2 win against the Giants on WTAM 1100. Gavin Williams, 9th time with at least 10 strikeouts this year.
0: Gardo's just a game out of that final wild card spot in the American League. Although it seems like everybody's just a game or two out of that final wild card spot in the American League. He's Adam Kaufman. I'm Gabe Neitzel. This has been Game Night Sports Center all night. Coming your way next here on ESPN Radio in the ESPN app.
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2: 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Coming up on SportsCenter All Night. Fernando Mendoza and the Raiders battle the Texans in Houston.
3: 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Mendoza play fake, and he throws one over the middle. 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
4: 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Myers calls for it. 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
9: 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Nick DeLuca here with you. Lots for us to get to. Tail end of August, baseball, WNBA, late NBA free agency, some joint practices in the NFL, and week two of the preseason getting underway on Thursday. Two teams with lots of intrigue heading into 2026. The Raiders building in year one under new head coach Clint Kubiak. Fernando Mendoza making his first NFL start in the preseason. The Texans, meanwhile, could be a dark horse Super Bowl contender, returning one of the best defenses in the league. But what will the offense have in store? Well, tonight looked pretty sharp.
3: First and five Texans, I formation with Stover the fullback. Here's the gift to Woody. Finds a hole right side, 15, bounces off a tackle, 10. Another broken tackle, and he's in the end zone. Woody Marks, touchdown.
10: What a run.
9: Yeah, Woody Marks coming off that really strong rookie season. It capped C.J. Stroud's only drive of the night, 4-6 for 27 yards. It ended in the touchdown. Next drive for Fernando Mendoza and the Raiders, rookie mistake.
3: Offset eye formation. Hayward the fullback, Washington the tailback. Mendoza play fake, and he throws one over the middle. It's picked off. Here we go. Across the 40, the 50, it's Woodass. The 40 of the Raiders, the 30. Mendoza trying to chase him down at the 15, 10, 5. Rock and roll. Does he get in? Yes! Touchdown!
9: Those calls from Sports Radio 610. Wade Woodass, 80 yards, pick six to the house. Fernando Mendoza playing the first half, went 8 of 15 for 86 yards in that pick six, struggling to get much of anything going in his first pro start. No Kirk Cousins for Vegas.

0: Tonight, Aiden O'Connell captaining a Raiders second half comeback.
1: They're going to pass. O'Connell settles. Heading to the end zone. Brandon Johnson leaps and grabs. Oh, he's brought down at the 1 yard line. On the right hash mark, Brandon Johnson made the grab. The Raiders have plenty of time. O'Connell, he is at the line of scrimmage. He takes the snap. He's trying to push it into the end zone. He gets the push. No signal yet. No signal.
2: There it is.
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0: How about it? Down to the wire, Raider Nation Radio, 9:20 a.m., a tush push in the final 10 seconds to lead the Raiders to a win, 22-20 strong second half. Wasn't the best of starts for Fernando Mendoza tonight. Raiders new head coach, Clint Kubiak, on Mendoza's first start.
3: I think it's plenty to clean up, plenty to get better at, plenty that we can do better for him as coaches, plenty that he can learn from, but what great heart that we showed in the second half, the whole team, offense, defense, really proud of our guys.
0: Yeah, no doubt, Mendoza learning on the fly. Have to remember, he had just 2 pass attempts from under center last season at Indiana. That's a staple for Clint Kubiak's offense. Mendoza on what happened on the pick 6.
4: It was play action play and went through my progression. Probably should have checked it down to the flat, saw the flat player relate to him. And at that point, I started backing up and threw the check down to Mike Washington, and it was not a good throw. We weren't on the same page, and it was a interception.
0: So he makes the mistake. Difficult Texans defense on the other side. Mendoza on what he takes away from some of the learning moments in Houston.
4: I came away that there's a lot of more learning to do, and that although that maybe he had a lot of success at another level, that this level is a whole step further, and that the margins are so small, and that one tiny mistake can lead to catastrophe. So I want to make sure that best serve my teammates and get better from these experiences.
0: Yeah, tough on the pick 6. Previous 6 quarterbacks picked first overall started week 1 in their rookie season. Baker Mayfield, the last that didn't. Feels like Mendoza may actually start the season on the bench. Doesn't happen all that often in today's day and age. ESPN's Troy Aikman impressed by Mendoza's mentality.
5: I am really impressed with him, and I just think that As I said in the game, a lot of quarterbacks come into this league and they have all this ability, but you just don't know, okay, what kind of leader are they? How important is the game to them? Are they going to put in the time? Are they going to do the little things? With him, I mean, you check every box and you say, if he doesn't have success with his talent and then with his mindset of wanting to be great, I would say then, which is oftentimes the case, I would say the organization failed him and didn't get enough good players around him. I think that with Clint Kubiak, he's going to have good coaching on the offensive side of the ball. I do like some of these young players that they have in. Joe mentions Ashton Jeanty and Brock Bowers. I mean, that's a pretty good place to start, to have those 2 corner pieces. True. Offensively. Now it's about protecting them. They got to get better at wide receiver. Those things will happen as well. But, you don't solve everything in one offseason. But I do like the feel of this. And if Mendoza is who we think they are, this is a Raiders organization that looks to have a bright future.
0: Yeah, hoping that they have a bright future and looking to take another step. ESPN's Joe Buck thinking about the uncertainty on all of the pieces coming together for this Raiders team, and do we actually know how good they might be?
6: I think when you look back at last year, they had Pete Carroll, head coach who likes veterans around him. They had Geno Smith, the quarterback. They feel like light years from that, and now that they've embarked on this gigantic rebuild. And even tonight, I mean, we didn't see anybody in the offensive line. We didn't see Ashton Jeanty. We didn't see Brock Bowers. We didn't see starters on the defense. I still don't think we know exactly how good or what they're going to be all about. But they're going about it the right way. They've got a lot more talent now, young talent, than they did a year ago. Mendoza seems like the right guy, and it's just onward and upward from here. But they've got a ways to go, and they play in a tough division.
0: On the other side for the Texans, we know how elite that defense is. The question, the offense, C.J. Stroud, can they take another step? head coach DeMeco Ryans on what he took away from preseason game number two.
2: What I really liked tonight was we improved as a team, all right, starting off with our offense, the way they came out, opened the game, starting to drive, driving the ball down the field like we did. Thought the O-line blocked it really well. Woody, of course, had some nice runs, but credit to CJ, too. He made some really good decisions. Didn't throw it around a ton, but when he did throw, it was good decisions with the football. He moved us up and down the field, so I'm proud of what those guys went out there and did. Defensively, the first group did a really good job as well, going out, getting some stops. Wade came through with the big play, getting the interception for a touchdown. That's our mantra. That's what we are built on, is attacking the football. So when we do that, it puts us in a really good position. So I saw a lot of improvements from our team from week one to where we are now. Definitely played our style of football, our brand of football. I felt the more physical team. I felt like guys played fast. Felt like we played with some confidence on offense. So I'm pleased with the outing, right, what our guys did early on in the game. Don't like the outcome of how it ended, most certainly. So our backup guys there got a lot to improve upon. But that first half was a really good half of football for us as a team.
0: Yeah, one of the key pieces from Coach Ryans in that whole reflection was the offensive line. Texans up front really struggled last season. 30th in pass block win rate, dead last in run block win rate. Ryan's on how he's seen his offensive line progress throughout camp and this preseason.
2: The first offensive line group, as you guys know, I talk about it constantly. We move guys around to make sure we got our best five guys out there. So to see that, you got to see guys working together, see guys getting those reps. So that's indicative of the group you saw out there today. Those are the five we went with today. Those guys have done a really good job. So we'll see how they keep building and moving forward.
0: Yeah, and trying to keep C.J. Stroud clean up front. Stroud struggling with turnovers to end the Texans season a year ago in the playoffs. 7 giveaways in 2 postseason games. Stroud sharp tonight, 4-6, reflecting on what he thought of his team's lone drive.
7: Yeah, I liked our pace, you know, in and out the huddle. I liked the calls Kale's made. I liked the guys I was out there with. It was smooth, so I had a good time. You know, it's always fun playing, so it was really fun to play.
0: Stroud and the offense trying to put it together this season. ESPN's Dan Orlovsky thinking there's nobody under more pressure.
8: Everything. The contract extension in Houston and really a Super Bowl caliber football team. If this defense in Houston gets good quarterback play, they are absolutely AFC championship and Super Bowl championship contending team. CJ's got to get his confidence back. It was trending in the right direction in the regular season last year, and then the playoff games and obviously the one in New England, just it fell apart. And this is a young man that's incredibly talented, but can he gain that confidence over the course of 17 plus games? That's going to be the biggest challenge. 3 new offensive linemen, once again, that was similar to last year. There's a new running back. He lost his number 2 receiver, Jaden Higgins. So there's a lot of moving parts in Houston right now. But for C.J. Stroud to be the long-term guy there and to get over that hump and to maybe get this team to a Super Bowl, everything is on the line. I don't think there's a quarterback under more pressure in the league than him.
0: Yeah, losing Higgins was a big blow, going down with a torn ACL in the joint practice with the Raiders back on Tuesday. Stroud on losing one of his top targets.
7: Yeah, it's tough, man. It's, you know, he was doing great. It's the best I've seen him. He was making plays. He was doing things that, you know, I haven't seen him do before, playing physical. So, you know, my thoughts and prayers are always with him, and been talking to him as much as I can. It's you can't just replace a guy like that. You know, it's, you know, he's a heck of a talent, somebody who is, you know, came in this league and, you know, has made plays already, you know, early in his career. So it sucks. It's nothing good to say, you know. So it's just sadly, you know, we got to try our best, you know, to rise up, you know, other guys around. So, you know, I think the guys that we do have in that room are special, so we're able to do that. But, you know, he's definitely gonna be missed.
0: Yeah, now on Stroud and the rest of the offense to pick up the slack. ESPN's Troy Aikman on what he's looking for out of CJ this season.
5: Obviously, we know that he can do the job. I mean, he has proven that. He's had his moments. He's still trying to live up to the expectations that he established for himself his rookie year. I can't imagine, quite honestly, what this offseason has been like for him, knowing that they had the defense they had. In the building, they felt that was a Super Bowl contending team, and they certainly were. And then CJ, he struggled in the wild card game, and then, of course, had a really tough game against New England. So having to live with that for the last 6 months has been a real challenge. I think the key key for him this year. It's not about physical. He's in the second year of his offense. You know, that will help him. But I would imagine that he has put a lot of pressure on himself. And how does he manage that day to day, week to week? Because for any quarterback in the NFL, the emotions ebb and flow. And he can't let the pressure that he might be feeling because of the way last season ended affect how he leads this football team. And that's going to be hard. And in visiting with him, he did talk about that he did work on kind of the mental aspect.
0: Yeah, ESPN Analytics has the Texans at a 40% chance to win the AFC South. That's the best of any team, and a 58% chance to make the postseason. SportsCenter all night here on ESPN Radio, the ESPN app, Sirius XM Channel 80, ESPN Radio presented by Progressive Insurance. Nick DeLuca here with you. Over to baseball. The Yankees looking to sweep the O's in Baltimore. Been a struggle to score recently. They finally found some offense.
9: High fly ball, left center and deep. Beavers back, going back, looking up, see ya. Going the other way, a home run for Spencer Jones. And the Yankees lead 5-1.
0: Michael Kay on the YES Network. Jones, 3-for-4, homering, stole a base, his second three-hit game of the season. Yankees would go on to win it 6-1. Gerrit Cole going 6 innings, 1 earned. His 9th straight start, allowing 3 or fewer runs, longest stretch since an 11-game streak back in 2023. Cole passing Roger Clemens for 12th on the Yankees strikeout list with 1,015. Yankees improving to 8-2 against the Orioles this season. They are 12-16 against all other AL East teams. In St. Pete, the Blue Jays and Rays wrapping their series. Toronto entering the day 4 games under .500, still in the thick of the AL wild card race despite trading away some pieces at the deadline. Top of the fifth, Nathan Lucas launching.
10: 0-1 pitch is hit well out to right field. Going back to the wall, DeLuca runs out of room. It's gone. Home run, Nathan Lucas, his 7th of the year. And the Blue Jays get another solo shot to put them back in front. 2-1 in the top of the 5th inning.
0: Lucas's 7th home run of the season. 6 have been either go-ahead or game-tying homers. The Jays not done in the inning.
10: 2-2 pitches tanked out to left field and deep, and Daz Cameron has left the yard. Off the catwalk in the outfield, solo home run for Cameron, and it's 3-1 Blue Jays on his first homer in a Toronto Blue Jay uniform.
0: Sportsnet 590, the Fan on the calls. Cameron's first home run with Toronto, his first since June 4th of 2025 with the Brewers, traveled 442 feet, the longest home run of his career, tied for the second longest homer by a Blue Jays player this season with Kazuma Okamoto, who hit his 26th homer in this game. Shane Bieber was brilliant. 7 innings, 1 earned, 7 strikeouts. 4 hits. Jays take 2-3 with a 5-1 win. Just a half game back of the Twins now for the final AL wild card spot. Brewers and Mariners playing the finale of their series in Milwaukee. Didn't get off to a good start for Seattle. They lost 22-0 in the opener back on Tuesday. Got themselves into some early trouble again.
11: And a 3-2 pitch to Garrett Mitchell. Ground ball over the head of Naylor into right of base hit. Yelich scores, Ortiz will score, Mitchell in the second with a Milwaukee chop two-run double.
0: Yeah, Brewers scoring 6 runs in the first inning, their most in an opening frame of a game since August of 2021. Later, Garrett Mitchell, not done.
11: 2-1 pitch, fly ball center field, back goes Rodriguez at the warning track, at the wall, it's gone! Garrett Mitchell goes deep, number 9, and there's your insurance run. 7-4 Brewers on Garrett Mitchell's first home run since the 3rd of July.
0: 620 WTMJ on the calls. Mitchell, 3-for-4, pair of doubles. Homer drove in three. His three extra base hits, tying a career high. The Brewers win it 7-4, their fourth win in their last five. They improved to 79-49, leading the Dodgers by two games for the best record in the majors. Seventh straight home series win, longest active streak in the majors. Mariners allowing 34 runs in the series, hoping to help the pitching staff, calling up Cade Anderson, the top pitching prospect in baseball, to start on Saturday against the Cubs, third overall pick in the 2025 draft out of LSU. Coming up, James Harden re-upping in Cleveland, putting him in some elite earning company. Plus, Thursday night in the W. This is SportsCenter All Night here on ESPN Radio.
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0: 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Most of free agency wrapped up in the NBA. Took a while for James Harden in free agency, but he's officially back with the Cavs, signing a new three-year, $97 million deal with a player option for 2028-2029 and a trade kicker as a chance to join some pretty great company right now. Just two players in NBA history have reached the $500 million mark in career earnings, LeBron James and Harden's former teammate Kevin Durant. Sits at $414 million, would join the club after completing this new deal. ESPN's Shams Charania on Harden's return to Cleveland.
1: The Cavaliers needed James Harden's cooperation on multiple critical points this offseason. One being they could not have his salary be in the $40 million per year range, whether it was that player option or on a two-year deal. They needed him to compromise, reduce his salary to the 30s over a three-year deal. And then the Cavs also needed James Harden to give them the time necessary to add to the team. We know the Cavs missed out on LeBron James in July, but on Wednesday, they locked in Peyton Watson on a four-year, $88 million deal. So this Cavs starting lineup has been completely changed here with the addition of Peyton Watson, athletic player. Max Strus is out. Dennis Schroeder is out. Peyton Watson is in. So James Harden, Donovan Mitchell, Peyton Watson, Evan Mobley, Jared Allen in that starting lineup. So James Harden waited, and I'm told he did play a major role in recruiting Peyton Watson as well. And it was his turn on Thursday. 3 years, $97 million, fully guaranteed, and him and LeBron James are the only two players in NBA history to sign for $90 million plus at the age of 37 or older in NBA history.
0: Yeah, Shams on SportsCenter. Cleveland coming off their first Eastern Conference Finals since 2018. Harden averaging 19 points, 5.5 assists, and 5 rebounds in 18 postseason games. They lock in Donovan Mitchell's running mate for the future, and with a big trade to get Peyton Watson in the mix there as well. Over to the WNBA, the Fever in Dallas taking on the Wings. Indiana trying to make it 6 straight wins. Dallas just 3-8 since July 20th, bottom 5 in the league. Arika Ogunbowale making things happen.
3: Ogunbowale going dancing downhill. Career, a career night.
0: Call from Amazon Prime. Ogunbowale scoring a season-high 32 points. Jessica Shepherd adding a career-best 26. Little tougher for the two former first overall picks in this one. Caitlin Clark had 10 points and 9 assists. Paige Beckers finishing with 13 and 8 assists. They combined to go 9 of 31 from the field after matching for 29 a week ago. Kelsey Mitchell tying her season high with 37 points, getting 21 before halftime to set the WNBA record with her 21st consecutive game with at least 20. Up next, our half-hour headlines and the latest from around the NFL. Week 2 of the preseason. This is SportsCenter All Night.
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0: Yeah, kicking off week two of the preseason, first overall pick Fernando Mendoza making his first career start. Not all that comfortable against the Texans defense. Brock Purdy and Justin Herbert both hitting the field in L.A. James Harden finally back with the Cavs on a three-year deal. The Wings stopped the Fever's winning streak and lots to get to around the rest of the NFL. 49ers and Chargers, preseason action week two on a Thursday night. San Francisco's special teams making a big first half impact.
27: Cowing waiting at his own 15. Now cuts to the middle of the field, looking for a block on the edge. Gets the corner, the 25, the 30, down the sideline to the 50, by the kicker, the 40, the 30, the 20, the 10, touchdown 49ers! Jacob Cowan got around the corner, and 80 yards later was in the end zone.
0: KNBR on the call, 83 yards to the house for Jacob Cowan. Talk about making an impression. Want to make a roster? Find a way for six. 49ers 41, Chargers 17. In a game that took a while but was a blowout at SoFi Stadium. Chargers quarterback Justin Herbert playing the opening series in his first appearance of the preseason. New offensive coordinator Mike McDaniel, sky-high expectations. ESPN's Dan Orlovsky thinking they should be one of the best offensive attacks in the entire NFL this season.
9: One of the best offenses in the NFL, one of the most complete offenses in the NFL. I absolutely expect Justin Herbert to be in the MVP conversations deep into this season. Healthy, this is a very good offensive line and a great scheme in Mike McDaniel. Omarion Hampton, their young running back, should be a stud, and they are plenty talented on the perimeter. I think the biggest challenge is, can Justin Herbert just add a little bit of anticipation to his game, a little bit of some touch on some throws, because that's such a premier part for this offense. But the way that Mike McDaniels marries run, pass, creates easy throws for quarterbacks, and not only completions, but chunk throws, Justin Herbert should thrive. He's had some unbelievable six seasons in his NFL career. He should thrive in this offense as long as they stay healthy.
0: Not much to learn about that new offense on Thursday night. Herbert, 1 of 2, hitting Charlie Kohler with a 9-yard pass. The team going 3 and out in his lone action. Chargers voice Matt Smith says, though, that expectations for this offense and this team are at an all-time high.
10: Yeah, you know, expectations are as high as they could possibly be. I don't think you could possibly have higher expectations than what I've felt, than what fans are suggesting. I think even in the media, there's just Super Bowl play. At the very least, playoff win is the floor. I think a run to the AFC Championship is being talked about. I think the expectation is, okay, if this defense even just takes a small step back, they were top 5 the last 2 years. So if they maybe just hover around 10 to 12 and this offense can go from 29 to 15 or 12, then that's kind of where you see it working out, where this offense is just giving them, it's given them nothing in these two playoff games when the defense presented them with early turnovers, good field position, and they didn't do anything with it against the Texans and Patriots. So I think that's where the expectations come in.
0: Yeah, it was an ugly end to last season for Justin Herbert and that offense. See if they can make a jump in 2026. On the other side for the Niners, Brock Purdy on the field for the first time in the preseason, 4 of 6 for 29 yards in the opening quarter. How can the Niners improve that offensive attack? Can they get to the next level? ESPN's Dan Orlovsky.
9: This is a team that if their veterans are there, they're going to be fine. But to really contend in that division and make a playoff run, they need some specific young players to really have tremendous impact.
0: Yeah, it is a gauntlet in that NFC West. The Rams, the Super Bowl favorites, the Seahawks, the defending Super Bowl champs, the Niners in the divisional round as well.
11: After those two games, then I think we'll be closer to at least having a better idea.
12: My sense right now, and this is subject to change, but Deshaun Watson would have the inside track.
14: Todd Monken needs to win some games now. I would start Deshaun Watson, and let's just see what he has.
0: Yeah, a few teams linking up for joint practices this week ahead of preseason games over the weekend. The Browns hosting the Bills on Saturday. QB questions continuing in Cleveland. Sound familiar? Yeah, Deshaun Watson and Shedeur Sanders still battling for the starting job. Watson starting last weekend's preseason opener in Chicago. Sanders set to start in week 2. Deshaun entering the final year of his 5-year fully guaranteed contract that has most certainly not worked out. Watson playing in his first game since tearing his Achilles in October of 2024 last week. Sat out all of last season after having that second Achilles surgery. As for his return to Cleveland, Watson on the reception that he's expecting.
15: Have you thought about any type of reaction that you might get at the stadium on Saturday? Are you prepared for whatever might come?
17: I don't care.
0: Yeah, so do the Browns go with Watson or Shedeur? ESPN's Jordan Rogers says there's really no reason for the Browns to play Watson.
18: So there's no reason that he should be on the field because it does nothing for the Cleveland Browns and their future. It does nothing for Deshaun Watson to go out there and just be good or be pretty good. Or, hey, you know what? Hasn't played in a while. He looks pretty good for not playing in a while. Don't care. Does nothing for them. You have Shedeur Sanders, you have Dylan Gabriel, and Taylen Green, who you drafted all in the last 2 years, and you know nothing, essentially, about them, or you don't know if one of them can be your future, and you have 2 first-round draft picks next year in a loaded quarterback class. What does Deshaun Watson do for you? So to the Shedeur Sanders point, can he earn the starting job? What can he do to get back in that mix if it is Deshaun Watson leading? It shouldn't matter. He should be the starter. Because you have to figure out what you have in him before you can decide what we're going to do at that position in the future, because you've invested a lot of draft capital and you have a lot of draft capital to use moving forward.
0: Yeah, both Watson and Sanders struggling in week one of the preseason. See how they fare in week two. Year one for Todd Monken taking over as head coach, hoping to surprise some people headed in to this season, taking on a top flight AFC contender in the Bills. Monken says that, at least through his lens, they looked like they belonged.
1: We got a lot of good work going against someone different, different looks, right? So that was really good. You'll all have to look at the film. The one thing I would say, maybe it was just me, it didn't look like we were out of place. It looked like we belong. That's all we wanted to see, right? Do we belong? I mean, does our first 11 give us a chance to move the ball and score? And I felt that way today.
0: Yeah, Browns have missed the playoffs in 21 of the last 23 seasons, trying to be competitive at the very least this year. Bills have been there a bunch, haven't gotten over the hump. New head coach in Joe Brady, Josh Allen, trying to limit the hits that he's taking. Allen talking the plan of attack to limit some of the sacks.
3: Decision-making's one, understanding protections is two, throwing the ball away three. I do believe that's a quarterback stat. Understanding what's going on is the main thing. And two, not making a bad play worse. And I think there was too many times last year where I did that, trying to make something happen. I could have avoided quite a few sacks last year and just thrown the ball away. But we learn and we move on.
0: Yeah, Allen and the Bills trying to break through in the playoffs. Bengals made it past the Chiefs getting to the Super Bowl a few years ago. Just haven't found that success since. Cincy trying to get back to the postseason for the first time since the 2022 season. Quarterback Joe Burrow trying to turn up the urgency in the organization.
4: I'm trying to put it out into the world. I'm trying to manifest it. I'm trying to show our guys the urgency that I have and that I want us to have as an organization to go and make it happen. You can keep pushing it down the road, or you can talk about it now and say this is the year. And you know, I'm tired of saying next year, next year, next year. This is it. Your life is too short to keep pushing things down the road, and I'm trying to instill some urgency and some intensity in everybody to go and be great every day and try to go make it happen.
0: Yeah, no doubt the Bengals' offense has been elite over the last few years. The defense, not so much, but Cincinnati did add Dexter Lawrence this offseason. Boye Mafe, Brian Cook, Jonathan Allen, Kyle Duggar. Burrow thinking that defense is Super Bowl caliber.
4: Yeah, I certainly think so. I think, you know, we have to step up and make something happen this year. We're working really hard for it. The urgency is very high in the locker room. You can feel it. It's palpable. Like I said, we have to be more consistent on offense. We have to, you know, our standard is so high, but it's so high because of what we've done, what we can do. And so I'm going to continue to push that, and we're going to keep getting better and see where we're at week one. But, you know, I'm so excited for it.
0: Burrow limited to a career low 8 games last season after having toe surgery. Cincinnati 5-3 when he started, 1-8 in all other games. Did get hit by a Bears defender at practice, predictably led to some pushing and shoving. Been a lot of talk about Burrow's protection, but ESPN's Ben Solak thinks that's a little overblown.
13: The Bengals are in a unique offensive position where they get to try things in the preseason, adding in new wrinkles because of their level of offensive stability. Joe Burrow has been thrown to Ja'Marr Chase and T. Higgins for 5 seasons. He's been playing in Zach Taylor's offense for 5 seasons. They can do this under center stuff and see how it feels, see if they can put it on tape. On the sack against the Lions, they had 2 guys in the route concept. If the Bengals have just 2 guys in the concept on under center play action drop back like 3 times this season, I'll eat my hat. This is not what their offense is. This is not their identity. Last season, with this exact same starting 5 offensive line, Joe Burrow was contacted 4.4 times per game. That's hits, sacks, everything. The league average is 4.2. So this legend of Joe Burrow, the quarterback who gets hit all the time because of the bad offensive line, it was true in the early 2020s. It is not true with this current offensive line and this modern Bengals offense. He's going to be okay in terms of contact this upcoming season.
0: As for the Bears, Chicago reaching the divisional round in year one of Caleb Williams and Ben Johnson. So many positives for Caleb. Ability to make splash plays, but can he be more consistent with his accuracy this season? Johnson says he's seeing some improvement.
16: Well, it's trending upward, and that's really what we want to see is
6: it continued to get better. He's taken a lot of pride in where he's putting the ball throughout practice. You see it early on in our warm-up periods to routes on air, and it's translating over to the team periods as well. And yet he still hasn't lost that stinger of being aggressive and trying to push the limits a little bit. And so I think that's healthy, particularly in practice, just seeing how tight of windows we can fit these things into.
0: Caleb getting more and more comfortable with the offense. ESPN's Peter Schrager on Williams adjusting to year two in the system.
7: Night and day from last offseason at this time in training camp, where there was a lot of growing pains, and it seemed to be there was a big, big curve that needed to be caught up with early, and there was questions whether he was going to be a master of that Ben Johnson offense. Year two, from everyone I've spoken to in the building and from the reporters who have been at these practices, he's the coolest, calmest customer you could ask for. And in the joint practices against the Bengals, has been as good as you could ever imagine. I know it's hyperbole now, and Thursday, August 20th, to be talking about what that means as far as January and potentially even February for the Bears. But those are the expectations, and everything you could have asked for from Caleb Williams this offseason, he has checked the box. It's now he's got to actually go ahead and do it. But you look at some of these highlights, him hitting Jahdae Walker at the end of practice yesterday. Like, this stuff is coming together, and he looks to be outstanding in this offense in year two.
0: Yeah, Bears winning the NFC North for the first time since 2018. Under Johnson in year one, they're looking for back-to-back division titles for the first time since 2005-2006. That was their last Super Bowl appearance. Maybe the most intriguing meetup at joint practices on Thursday, the Eagles and the Patriots. Jalen Hurts, A.J. Brown, New England and Philly making the big trade in the offseason. ESPN's Sal Palantonio saying that Hurts played a big part of Brown heading elsewhere.
16: It's a difficult thing to dissect because we don't know what goes on behind the scenes, but we could see some of it that played out on the sideline. And clearly, they have such a long history together. You got to remember, Jalen Hurts recruited A.J. Brown to come from Tennessee to Philadelphia. They knew one another very well. It basically was Jalen Hurts who put the whole trade together so that Howie Roseman can make that draft day trade to get A.J. Brown in Philadelphia and make A.J. Brown happy with an $100 million contract, not once but twice in Philadelphia. And Jalen Hurts is the godfather, the one of A.J. Brown's children, and they won a Super Bowl together. So, of course, this is going to be a highly scrutinized relationship for probably the rest of their careers.
0: Yeah, bunch of success together, now headed their separate ways. ESPN Radio's Mike Golic on who's got more to prove this season.
20: I think it's always been Jalen Hurts. Oh, by the way, he's been in two Super Bowls, and even in the one he lost, played better than Patrick Mahomes, was the best player on the field in both Super Bowls. But I think it is on him, because there's questions of him throwing over the middle of the field, questions in his passing game, right? A.J. Brown is a great receiver. He's a great receiver. He needs a quarterback to throw him the ball. So I still think there's going to be more questions, fair or unfair, on Jalen Hurts.
0: Yeah, lots of intrigue for both of those teams. Super Bowl contenders heading in to 2026. Let's go to baseball. Jacob DeGrom reaching 2K.
21: DeGrom, a history of success against these Nationals, having faced them so much in the NL East. And a swing and a miss here on a slider, and there you go. Two batters, two punch-outs, and 2,000 career strikeouts for Jacob DeGrom.
0: 105.3, the Fan on the call. DeGrom, six innings, one hit allowed, 10 strikeouts in a Rangers 2-0 win over the Nats, reaching 2,000 strikeouts, second fewest games to reach that mark in Major League history, behind only Randy Johnson. Corey Seager going deep for the Rangers. Angels and Astros, huge night for Zach Neto.
22: The 2-2. Neto swings at this one, lifts the ball well into left center field. That's going to drop in. That's going to drive in one. That's going to drive in two. Neto has a double and a 7 RBI night. Angels lead it 16-2.
0: Yeah, call from Angels Radio, AM 830. Tech on two more runs driven in for Zach Neto. Angels scoring a season-high 18 runs in an 18-3 win. Their most runs in a game against the Astros in the series history. That spans 239 games. It's the 13th game that the Astros have allowed at least 10 runs this season. That is the second most in the American League. Not much scoring between the Braves and the White Sox. Austin Riley with a big swing.
2: 3-2 pitch. Riley hits it hard deep down the left field line to the corner of fair ball. At one hops off the wall, Dubon hits the back of third. They will send him. Sox hit the cutoff band. Throw to the plate and dive for the dish. Save! 1-0 Braves.
0: 680 the fan. Riley driving in both Atlanta runs in a 2-0 victory. 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
7: DeGrom, a history of success against these Nationals, having faced them so much in the NL East. And a swing and a miss here on a slider, and there you go. Two batters, two punch-outs, and 2,000 career strikeouts for Jacob DeGrom.
3: Number 4.
0: Daz Cameron hitting a towering drive at the Trop in a Blue Jays 5-1 win over the Rays on Sportsnet 590. The Fan.
9: 2-2 pitch is tanked out to left field and deep, and Daz Cameron has left the yard. Off the catwalk in the outfield, solo home run for Cameron, and it's 3-1 Blue Jays on his first homer in a Toronto Blue Jay uniform.
3: Number 3.
0: Raiders rookie quarterback Fernando Mendoza getting his first welcome to the NFL moment on Sports Radio 610.
10: Austin I formation. Hayward the fullback, Washington the tailback. Mendoza play fake, and he throws one over the middle. It's picked off. Here we go. Across the 40, the 50, it's Woodass. The 40 of the Raiders, the 30. Mendoza trying to chase him down at the 15, 10, 5. Rock and roll. Does he get in? Yes! Touchdown!
3: Number 2.
0: In Cincinnati, the Cards win in dramatic fashion thanks to a drop fly ball from Reds outfielder Dane Myers on the Cardinals radio network.
2: The 1-2 pitch, Weatherholt hits it in the air, left center field. Myers calls for it. He's there, and
4: he dropped the ball! He dropped the ball, a two-run score! Unbelievable! Friedel in left field, and Myers, they were both calling for it. Myers tried to call him off, and the ball fell. It hit a glove and fell to the warning track, and the Cardinals have taken a 6-5 lead when the game should have been over.
3: Number 1.
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10: They're going to pass. O'Connell settles, heading to the end zone. Brandon Johnson leaps and grabs. Oh, he's brought down at the 1-yard line. On the right hash mark, Brandon Johnson made the grab. The Raiders have plenty of time. O'Connell, he is at the line of scrimmage. He takes the snap. He's trying to push it into the end zone. He gets the push. No signal yet. No signal.
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0: Yeah, what a finish. Exciting in Vegas. Exciting in the WNBA, too. Aces take down the Sun 101-78. Jackie Young had 24 points, 7 boards in 3 quarters. Asia Wilson adding 20, 101-78. 11th straight win in the series for Las Vegas in that one. And how about Angel Reese leading the Dream to a 124-88 win over the Sparks. Reese 9-for-9 from the field, hitting 2 3-pointers, 20 points, 10 rebounds, 8 assists, WNBA leading, 25th double-double of the season, had 18 points in the first half. She is the first ever player to record 20, 10, and 8 on 100% shooting. What a night for Angel Reese, especially amid some of her struggles recently from the floor. Up next, week 2 of the NFL preseason underway. 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

0: days. Coming up on SportsCenter All Night. Fernando Mendoza and the Raiders battle the Texans in Houston.
1: Hayward the fullback, Washington the tailback. Mendoza play fake, and he throws one over the middle. It's picked off.
0: We take you around a Thursday in Major League Baseball.
2: Weatherhope hits it in the air, left center field. Myers calls for it. He's there, and
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6: 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Nick DeLuca here with you. Lots for us to get to. Tail end of August, baseball, WNBA, late NBA free agency, some joint practices in the NFL, and week two of the preseason getting underway on Thursday. Two teams with lots of intrigue heading into 2026. The Raiders building in year one under new head coach Clint Kubiak. Fernando Mendoza making his first NFL start in the preseason. The Texans, meanwhile, could be a dark horse Super Bowl contender, returning one of the best defenses in the league. But what will the offense have in store? Well, tonight looked pretty sharp.
1: First and five Texans, I formation with Stover the fullback. Here's the gift to Woody. Finds a hole right side, 15, bounces off a tackle, 10. Another broken tackle, and he's in the end zone. Woody Marks, touchdown.
7: What a run.
6: Yeah, Woody Marks coming off that really strong rookie season. It capped C.J. Stroud's only drive of the night, 4-6 for 27 yards. It ended in the touchdown. Next drive for Fernando Mendoza and the Raiders, rookie mistake.
1: Offset eye formation. Hayward the fullback, Washington the tailback. Mendoza play fake, and he throws one over the middle. It's picked off. Here we go. Across the 40, the 50. It's Woodass. The 40 of the Raiders. The 30. Mendoza trying to chase him down at the 15, 10, 5. Rock and roll. Does he get in? Yes! Touchdown!
6: Those calls from Sports Radio 610. Wade Woodass, 80 yards, pick six to the house. Fernando Mendoza playing the first half, went 8 of 15 for 86 yards in that pick six, struggling to get much of anything going in his first pro start. No Kirk Cousins for Vegas tonight. Aiden O'Connell captaining a Raiders second half comeback.
8: They're going to pass. O'Connell settles, heading to the end zone. Brandon Johnson leaps and grabs. Oh, he's brought down at the one-yard line. On the right hash mark, Brandon Johnson made the grab. The Raiders have plenty of time. O'Connell, he is at the line of scrimmage. He takes the snap. He's trying to push it into the end zone. He gets the push. No signal yet. No signal.
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6: How about it? Down to the wire, Raider Nation Radio, 9:20 a.m., a tush push in the final 10 seconds to lead the Raiders to a win, 22-20 strong second half. Wasn't the best of starts for Fernando Mendoza tonight. Raiders new head coach Clint Kubiak on Mendoza's first start.
9: I think it's plenty to clean up, plenty to get better at, plenty to

0: We can do better for him as coaches. Plenty that he can learn from. But what great heart that we showed in the second half. The whole team, offense, defense. I'm really proud of our guys.
1: Yeah, no doubt. Mendoza learning on the fly. Have to remember he had just two pass attempts from under center last season at Indiana. That's a staple for Clint Kubiak's offense. Mendoza on what happened on the pick six.
2: It was a play action play and went through my progression. Probably should have checked it down to the flat, saw the flat player relate to him. And at that point, I started backing up and threw the check down to Mike Washington, and it was not a good throw. We weren't on the same page, and it was a interception.
1: So he makes the mistake. Difficult Texans defense on the other side. Mendoza on what he takes away from some of the learning moments in Houston.
2: I came away that there's a lot of more learning to do, and that although that maybe he had a lot of success at another level, that this level's a whole step further, and that the margins are so small, and that, you know, one tiny mistake can lead to catastrophe. So I want to make sure that best serve my teammates and get better from these experiences.
1: Yeah, tough on the pick six. Previous six quarterbacks picked first overall started week one in their rookie season. Baker Mayfield, the last that didn't. Feels like Mendoza may actually start the season on the bench. Doesn't happen all that often in today's day and age. ESPN's Troy Aikman impressed by Mendoza's mentality.
3: I am really impressed with him, and I just think that As I said in the game, a lot of quarterbacks come into this league and you know they have all this ability, but you just don't know, okay, what kind of leader are they? How important is the game to them? Are they going to put in the time? Are they going to do the little things? With him, I mean, you check every box and you say, if he doesn't have success with his talent and then with his mindset of wanting to be great, I would say then, which is oftentimes the case, I would say the organization failed him and didn't get enough good players around him. I think that with Clint Kubiak, he's going to have good coaching on the offensive side of the ball. I do like some of these young players that they have in. You know, Joe mentions Ashton Jeanty and Brock Bowers. I mean, that's a pretty good place to start, to have those two corner pieces. True. Offensively. Now it's about protecting them. They got to get better at wide receiver. Those things will happen as well. But, you know, you don't solve everything in one offseason. But I do like the feel of this. And if Mendoza is who we think they are, this is a Raiders organization that looks to have a bright future.
1: Yeah, hoping that they have a bright future and looking to take another step. ESPN's Joe Buck thinking about the uncertainty on all of the pieces coming together for this Raiders team, and do we actually know how good they might be?
4: I think when you look back at last year, you know, they had Pete Carroll, head coach who likes veterans around him. They had Geno Smith, the quarterback. They feel like light years from that, and now that they've embarked on this gigantic rebuild. And even tonight, I mean, we didn't see anybody in the offensive line. We didn't see Ashton Jeanty. We didn't see Brock Bowers. We didn't see starters on the defense. I still don't think we know exactly how good or what they're going to be all about. But they're going about it the right way. They've got a lot more talent now, young talent, than they did a year ago. Mendoza seems like the right guy, and it's just onward and upward from here. But they've got a ways to go, and they play in a tough division.
1: On the other side for the Texans, we know how elite that defense is. The question, the offense, C.J. Stroud, can they take another step? Head coach DeMeco Ryans on what he took away from preseason game number two.
5: What I really liked tonight was we improved as a team. All right, starting off with our offense, the way they came out, opened the game, starting driving the ball down the field like we did. Thought the O-line blocked it really well. Woody, of course, had some nice runs, but credit to CJ, too. He made some really good decisions. Didn't throw it around a ton, but when he did throw, it was good decisions with the football. He moved us up and down the field, so I'm proud of what those guys went out there and did. Defensively, the first group did a really good job as well, going out, getting some stops. Wade came through with the big play, getting the interception for a touchdown. That's our mantra. That's what we are built on, is attacking the football. So when we do that, it puts us in a really good position. So I saw a lot of improvements from our team from week one to where we are now. Definitely played our style of football, our brand of football. I felt the more physical team. I felt like guys played fast. Felt like we played with some confidence on offense. So I'm pleased with the outing right, what our guys did early on in the game. Don't like the outcome of how it ended, most certainly. So our backup guys there got a lot to improve upon. But that first half was a really good half of football for us as a team.
1: Yeah, one of the key pieces from Coach Ryan's in that whole reflection was the offensive line. Texans up front really struggled last season. 30th in pass block win rate, dead last in run block win rate. Ryan's on how he's seen his offensive line progress throughout camp and this preseason.
5: The first offensive line group, as you guys know, I talk about it constantly. We move guys around to make sure we got our best five guys out there. So to see that, you got to see guys working together, see guys getting those reps. So that's indicative of the group you saw out there today. Those are the five we went with today. Those guys have done a really good job. So we'll see how they keep building and moving forward.
1: Yeah, and trying to keep C.J. Stroud clean up front. Stroud struggling with turnovers to end the Texans season a year ago in the playoffs. 7 giveaways in 2 postseason games. Stroud sharp tonight, 4-6, reflecting on what he thought of his team's lone drive.
6: Yeah, I liked our pace, you know, in and out the huddle. I like the calls Kale's made. I like the guys I was out there with. It was smooth, so I had a good time. You know, it's always fun playing, so it was really fun to play.
1: Stroud and the offense trying to put it together this season. ESPN's Dan Orlovsky thinking there's nobody under more pressure.
7: Everything. The contract extension in Houston and really a Super Bowl caliber football team. If this defense in Houston gets good quarterback play, they are absolutely AFC championship and Super Bowl championship contending team. CJ's got to get his confidence back. It was trending in the right direction in the regular season last year, and then the playoff games and obviously the one in New England, just it fell apart. And this is a young man that's incredibly talented, but can he gain that confidence over the course of 17 plus games? That's going to be the biggest challenge. 3 new offensive linemen, once again, that was similar to last year. There's a new running back. He lost his number 2 receiver, Jaden Higgins. So there's a lot of moving parts in Houston right now. But for C.J. Stroud to be the long-term guy there and to get over that hump and to maybe get this team to a Super Bowl, everything is on the line. I don't think there's a quarterback under more pressure in the league than him.
1: Yeah, losing Higgins was a big blow, going down with a torn ACL in the joint practice with the Raiders back on Tuesday. Stroud on losing one of his top targets.
6: Yeah, it's tough, man. It's, you know, he was doing great. It's the best I've seen him. He was making plays. He was doing things that, you know, I haven't seen him do before, playing physical. So, you know, my thoughts and prayers are always with him and been talking to him as much as I can. But you can't just replace a guy like that. You know, it's, you know, he's a heck of a talent, somebody who is, you know, came in this league and, you know, has made plays already, you know, early in his career. So, it sucks. It's nothing good to say, you know. So just sadly, you know, we got to try our best, you know, to rise up, you know, other guys around. So, you know, I think the guys that we do have in that room are special. So we're able to do that. But, you know, he's definitely going to be missed.
1: Yeah, now on Stroud and the rest of the offense to pick up the slack. ESPN's Troy Aikman on what he's looking for out of CJ this season.
3: Obviously, we know that he can do the job. I mean, he has proven that. He's had his moments. He's still trying to live up to the expectations that he established for himself his rookie year. I can't imagine, quite honestly, what this offseason has been like for him, knowing that they had the defense they had. In the building, they felt that was a Super Bowl contending team, and they certainly were. And then CJ, he struggled in the wild card game and then, of course, had a really tough game against New England. So having to live with that for the last 6 months has been a real challenge. I think the key for him this year, it's not about physical. He's in the second year of his offense. You know, that will help him. But I would imagine that he has put a lot of pressure on himself. And how does he manage that day to day, week to week? Because for any quarterback in the NFL, the emotions ebb and flow. And he can't let the pressure that he might be feeling because of the way last season ended affect how he leads this football team. And that's going to be hard. And in visiting with him, he did talk about that he did work on kind of the mental aspect.
1: Yeah, ESPN Analytics has the Texans at a 40% chance to win the AFC South. That's the best of any team, and a 58% chance to make the postseason. Sports Center all night here on ESPN Radio, the ESPN app, Sirius XM Channel 80, ESPN Radio presented by Progressive Insurance. Nick DeLuca here with you. Over to baseball. The Yankees looking to sweep the O's in Baltimore. Been a struggle to score recently. They finally found some offense.
8: High fly ball, left center and deep. Beavers back, going back, looking up, see ya. Going the other way, a home run for Spencer Jones. And the Yankees lead 5-1.
1: Michael Kay on the YES Network. Jones, 3-for-4, homering, stole a base, his second three-hit game of the season. Yankees would go on to win it 6-1. Gerrit Cole going 6 innings, 1 earned. His 9th straight start, allowing 3 or fewer runs, longest stretch since an 11-game streak back in 2023. Cole passing Roger Clemens for 12th on the Yankees strikeout list with 1,015. Yankees improving to 8-2 against the Orioles this season. They are 12-16 against all other AL East teams. In St. Pete, the Blue Jays and Rays wrapping their series. Toronto entering the day 4 games under .500, still in the thick of the AL wild card race despite trading away some pieces at the deadline. Top of the fifth, Nathan Lucas launching.
9: 0-1 pitch. Is hit well out to right field. Going back to the wall, DeLuca runs out of room. It's gone. Home run, Nathan Lucas, his 7th of the year. And the Blue Jays get another solo shot to put them back in front. 2-1 in the top of the 5th inning.
1: Lucas's 7th home run of the season. 6 have been either go-ahead or game-tying homers. The Jays not done in the inning.
9: 2-2 pitches tanked out to left field and deep, and Daz Cameron has left the yard. Off the catwalk in the outfield, solo home run for Cameron, and it's 3-1 Blue Jays on his first homer in a Toronto Blue Jay uniform.
1: Sportsnet 590, the Fan on the calls. Cameron's first home run with Toronto, his first since June 4th of 2025 with the Brewers, traveled 442 feet, the longest home run of his career, tied for the second longest homer by a Blue Jays player this season with Kazuma Okamoto, who hit his 26th homer in this game. Shane Bieber was brilliant. 7 innings, 1 earned, 7 strikeouts. 4 hits. Jays take 2-3 with a 5-1 win. Just a half game back of the Twins now for the final AL wild card spot. Brewers and Mariners playing the finale of their series in Milwaukee. Didn't get off to a good start for Seattle. They lost 22-0 in the opener back on Tuesday. Got themselves into some early trouble again.
10: And a 3-2 pitch to Garrett Mitchell. Ground ball over the head of Naylor into right of base hit. Yelich scores, Ortiz will score, Mitchell in the second with a Milwaukee chop two-run double.
1: Yeah, Brewers scoring 6 runs in the first inning, their most in an opening frame of a game since August of 2021. Later, Garrett Mitchell, not done.
10: 2-1 pitch, fly ball center field, back goes Rodriguez at the warning track, at the wall, it's gone! Garrett Mitchell goes deep, number 9, and there's your insurance run. 7-4 Brewers on Garrett Mitchell's first home run since the 3rd of July.
1: 620 WTMJ on the calls. Mitchell 3-for-4, pair of doubles. Homer drove in 3. His 3 extra base hits, tying a career high. The Brewers win it 7-4, their 4th win in their last 5. They improved to 79-49, leading the Dodgers by 2 games for the best record in the majors. 7th straight home series win, longest active streak in the majors. Mariners allowing 34 runs in the series, hoping to help the pitching staff, calling up Cade Anderson, the top pitching prospect in baseball, to start on Saturday against the Cubs, 3rd overall pick in the 2025 draft out of LSU. Coming up, James Harden re-upping in Cleveland, putting him in some elite earning company. Plus, Thursday night in the W. This is SportsCenter All Night here on ESPN Radio.
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28: 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Most of free agency wrapped up in the NBA. Took a while for James Harden in free agency, but he's officially back with the Cavs, signing a new 3-year, $97 million deal with a player option for 2028-2029 and a trade kicker. Has a chance to join some pretty great company right now. Just two players in NBA history have reached the $500 million mark in career earnings, LeBron James and Harden's former teammate Kevin Durant. Sits at $414 million, would join the club after completing this new deal. ESPN's Shams Charania on Harden's return to Cleveland.
29: The Cavaliers needed James Harden's cooperation
0: on multiple critical points this offseason. One being they could not have his salary be in the $40 million per year range, whether it was that player option or on a two-year deal. They needed him to compromise, reduce his salary to the 30s over a three-year deal. And then the Cavs also needed James Harden to give them the time necessary to add to the team. We know the Cavs missed out on LeBron James in July, but on Wednesday, they locked in Peyton Watson on a four-year, $88 million deal. So this Cavs starting lineup has been completely changed here with the addition of Peyton Watson, athletic player. Max Strus is out. Dennis Schroeder is out. Peyton Watson is in. So James Harden, Donovan Mitchell, Peyton Watson, Evan Mobley, Jarrett Allen in that starting lineup. So James Harden waited, and I'm told he did play a major role in recruiting Peyton Watson as well. And it was his turn on Thursday. 3 years, $97 million, fully guaranteed, and him and LeBron James are the only two players in NBA history to sign for $90 million plus at the age of 37 or older in NBA history.
1: Yeah, Shams on SportsCenter. Cleveland coming off their first Eastern Conference Finals since 2018. Harden averaging 19 points, 5.5 assists, and 5 rebounds in 18 postseason games. They lock in Donovan Mitchell's running mate for the future, and with a big trade to get Peyton Watson in the mix there as well. Over to the WNBA, the Fever in Dallas taking on the Wings. Indiana trying to make it 6 straight wins. Dallas just 3-8 since July 20th, bottom 5 in the league. Arika Ogunbowale making things happen.
2: Ogunbowale going dancing downhill. Finger roll! Lead back to double figures. Career, a career night.
1: Call from Amazon Prime. Ogunbowale scoring a season-high 32 points. Jessica Shepherd adding a career-best 26. Little tougher for the two former first overall picks in this one. Caitlin Clark had 10 points and 9 assists. Paige Beckers finishing with 13 and 8 assists. They combined to go 9 of 31 from the field after matching for 29 a week ago. Kelsey Mitchell tying her season high with 37 points, getting 21 before halftime to set the WNBA record with her 21st consecutive game with at least 20. Up next are half-hour headlines and the latest from around the NFL. NFL week 2 of the preseason. 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
28: Yeah, kicking off week two of the preseason, first overall pick Fernando Mendoza making his first career start, not all that comfortable against the Texans defense. Brock Purdy and Justin Herbert both hitting the field in LA. James Harden finally back with the Cavs on a 3-year deal. The Wings stopped the Fever's winning streak, and lots to get to around the rest of the NFL. 49ers and Chargers, preseason action week two on a Thursday night. San Francisco's special teams making a big first half impact.
16: Cowing waiting at his own 15. Now cuts to the middle of the field, looking for a block on the edge. Gets the corner, the 25, the 30, down the sideline to the 50. By the kicker, to the 40, oh, wow. The 30, the 20, the 10, touchdown 49ers! Jacob Cowing got around the corner and 80 yards later was in the end zone.
28: KNBR on the call, 83 yards to the house for Jacob Cowing. Talk about making an impression. Want to make a roster? Find a way for six. 49ers 41, Chargers 17. In a game that took a while but was a blowout at SoFi Stadium. Chargers quarterback Justin Herbert playing the opening series in his first appearance of the preseason. New offensive coordinator Mike McDaniel, sky-high expectations. ESPN's Dan Orlovsky thinking they should be one of the best offensive attacks in the entire NFL this season.
17: One of the best offenses in the NFL, one of the most complete offenses in the NFL, and I absolutely expect Justin Herbert to be in the MVP conversations deep into this season. Healthy, this is a very good offensive line and a great scheme in Mike McDaniel. Omarion Hampton, their young running back, should be a stud, and they are plenty talented on the perimeter. I think the biggest challenge is, can Justin Herbert just add a little bit of anticipation to his game, a little bit of some touch on some throws, because that's such a premier part for this offense. But the way that Mike McDaniels marries run, pass, creates easy throws for quarterbacks, and not only completions, but chunk throws, Justin Herbert should thrive. He's had some unbelievable six seasons in his NFL career. He should thrive in this offense as long as they stay healthy.
28: Not much to learn about that new offense on Thursday night. Herbert, 1 of 2, hitting Charlie Kohler with a 9-yard pass. The team going 3 and out in his lone action. Chargers voice Matt Smith says, though, that expectations for this offense and this team are at an all-time high.
29: You know, expectations are as high as they could possibly be. I don't think you could possibly have higher expectations than what I've felt, than what fans are suggesting. I think even in the media, there's just Super Bowl, play, at the very least playoff win is the floor. I think a run to the AFC Championship is being talked about. I think the expectation is, okay, if this defense even just takes a small step back, they were top five the last 2 years. So if they maybe just hover around 10 to 12 and this offense can go from 29 to 15 or 12, then that's kind of where you see it working out, where this offense is just giving them, it's given them nothing in these two playoff games when the defense presented them with early turnovers, good field position, and they didn't do anything with it against the Texans and Patriots. So I think that's where the expectations come in.
1: Yeah, it was an ugly end to last season for Justin Herbert and that offense. See if they can make a jump in 2026. On the other side for the Niners, Brock Purdy on the field for the first time in the preseason, 4 of 6 for 29 yards in the opening quarter. How can the Niners improve that offensive attack? Can they get to the next level? ESPN's Dan Orlovsky.
17: This is a team that if their veterans are there, they're going to be fine. But to really contend in that division and make a playoff run, they need some specific young players to really have tremendous impact.
1: Yeah, it is a gauntlet in that NFC West. The Rams, the Super Bowl favorites, the Seahawks, the defending Super Bowl champs, the Niners in the divisional round as well.
0: After those two games, then I think we'll be closer to at least having a better idea.
2: My sense right now, and this is subject to change, but Deshaun Watson would have the inside track.
8: Todd Monken needs to win some games now. I would start Deshaun Watson, and let's just see what he has.
1: Yeah, a few teams linking up for joint practices this week ahead of preseason games over the weekend. The Browns hosting the Bills on Saturday. QB questions continuing in Cleveland. Sound familiar? Yeah, Deshaun Watson and Shedeur Sanders still battling for the starting job. Watson starting last weekend's preseason opener in Chicago. Sanders set to start in week two. Deshaun entering the final year of his 5-year fully guaranteed contract that has most certainly not worked out. Watson playing in his first game since tearing his Achilles in October of 2024 last week. Sat out all of last season after having that second Achilles surgery. As for his return to Cleveland, Watson on the reception that he's expecting.
9: Have you thought about any type of reaction that you might get at the stadium on Saturday? Are you prepared for whatever might come?
18: I don't care.
1: Yeah, so do the Browns go with Watson or Shedeur? ESPN's Jordan Rogers says there's really no reason for the Browns to play Watson.
19: So there's no reason that he should be on the field because it does nothing for the Cleveland Browns and their future. It does nothing for Deshaun Watson to go out there and just be good or be pretty good. Or, hey, you know what? Hasn't played in a while. He looks pretty good for not playing in a while. Don't care. It does nothing for them. You have Shedeur Sanders, you have Dylan Gabriel, and Taylen Green, who you drafted all in the last 2 years, and you know nothing, essentially, about them, or you don't know if one of them can be your future, and you have 2 first-round draft picks next year in a loaded quarterback class. What does Deshaun Watson do for you? So to the Shedeur Sanders point, can he earn the starting job? What can he do to get back in that mix if it is Deshaun Watson that's leading? It shouldn't matter. He should be the starter. Because you have to figure out what you have in him before you can decide what we're going to do at that position in the future because you've invested a lot of draft capital and you have a lot of draft capital to use moving forward.
1: Yeah, both Watson and Sanders struggling in week one of the preseason. See how they fare in week two. Year one for Todd Monken taking over as head coach, hoping to surprise some people headed in to this season, taking on a top flight AFC contender in the Bills. Monken says that, at least through his lens, they looked like they belonged.
24: We got a lot of good work going against someone different, different looks, right? So that was really good. You'll have to look at the film. The one thing I would say, maybe it's just me, it didn't look like we were out of place. It looked like we belonged. That's all we wanted to see, right? Do we belong? I mean, does our first 11 give us a chance to move the ball and score? And I felt that way today.
1: Yeah, Browns have missed the playoffs in 21 of the last 23 seasons, trying to be competitive at the very least this year. Bills have been there a bunch, haven't gotten over the hump. New head coach in Joe Brady, Josh Allen, trying to limit the hits that he's taking. Allen talking the plan of attack to limit some of the sacks.
25: Decision-making's one, understanding protections is two. Throwing the ball away three, I do believe that's a quarterback stat. Understanding what's going on is the main thing. and two, not making a bad play worse. And I think there was too many times last year where I did that, trying to make something happen. I could have avoided quite a few sacks last year and just thrown the ball away. But we learn and we move on.
1: Yeah, Allen and the Bills trying to break through in the playoffs. Bengals made it past the Chiefs getting to the Super Bowl a few years ago. Just haven't found that success since. Cincy trying to get back to the postseason for the first time since the 2022 season. Quarterback Joe Burrow trying to turn up the urgency in the organization.
3: I'm trying to put it out into the world. I'm trying to manifest it. I'm trying to show our guys the urgency that I have and that I want us to have as an organization to go and make it happen. You can keep pushing it down the road, or you can talk about it now and say this is the year. And you know, I'm tired of saying next year, next year, next year. This is it. Your life is too short to keep pushing things down the road, and I'm trying to instill some urgency and some intensity in everybody to go and be great every day and try to go make it happen.
1: Yeah, no doubt the Bengals offense has been elite over the last few years. The defense, not so much, but Cincinnati did add Dexter Lawrence this offseason. Boye Mafe, Brian Cook, Jonathan Allen, Kyle Duggar. Burrow thinking that defense is Super Bowl caliber.
3: Yeah, I certainly think so. I think, you know, we have to step up and make something happen this year. We're working really hard for it. The urgency is very high in the locker room. You can feel it. It's palpable. Like I said, we have to be more consistent on offense. We have to, you know, our standard is so high, but it's so high because of what we've done and what we can do. And so I'm going to continue to push that, and we're going to keep getting better and see where we're at week one, but you know, I'm so excited for it.
1: Burrow limited to a career low 8 games last season after having toe surgery. Cincinnati 5-3 when he started, 1-8 in all other games. Did get hit by a Bears defender at practice, predictably led to some pushing and shoving. Been a lot of talk about Burrow's protection, but ESPN's Ben Solak thinks that's a little overblown.
4: The Bengals are in a unique offensive position where they get to try things in the preseason, adding in new wrinkles because of their level of offensive stability. Joe Burrow has been thrown to Ja'Marr Chase and T. Higgins for 5 seasons. He's been playing in Zach Taylor's offense for 5 seasons. They can do this under center stuff and see how it feels, see if they can put it on tape. On the sack against the Lions, they had 2 guys in the route concept. If the Bengals have just 2 guys in the concept on under center play action drop back like 3 times this season, I'll eat my hat. This is not what their offense is. This is not their identity. Last season, with this exact same starting 5 offensive line, Joe Burrow was contacted 4.4 times per game. That's hits, sacks, everything. The league average is 4.2. So this legend of Joe Burrow, the quarterback who gets hit all the time because of the bad offensive line, it was true in the early 2020s. It is not true with this current offensive line and this modern Bengals offense. He's going to be okay in terms of contact this upcoming season.
1: As for the Bears, Chicago reaching the divisional round in year one of Caleb Williams and Ben Johnson. So many positives for Caleb. Ability to make splash plays, but can he be more consistent with his accuracy this season? Johnson says he's seeing some improvement.
5: Well, it's trending upward, and that's really what we want to see is it continue to get better. He's taken a lot of pride in where he's putting the ball throughout practice. You see it early on in our warm-up periods to routes on air, and it's translating over to the team periods as well. And yet, he still hasn't lost that stinger of being aggressive and trying to push the limits a little bit. And so I think that's healthy, particularly in practice, just seeing how tight of windows we can fit these things into.
1: Caleb getting more and more comfortable with the offense. ESPN's Peter Schrager on Williams adjusting to year 2 in the system.
6: Night and day from last offseason at this time in training camp, where there was a lot of growing pains, and it seemed to be there was a big, big curve that needed to be caught up with early, and there was questions whether he was going to be a master of that Ben Johnson offense. Year 2, from everyone I've spoken to in the building and from the reporters who have been at these practices, he's the coolest, calmest customer you could ask for. And in the joint practices against the Bengals, has been as good as you could ever imagine. I know it's hyperbole now, and Thursday, August 20th, to be talking about what that means as far as January January and potentially even February for the Bears. But those are the expectations, and everything you could have asked for from Caleb Williams this offseason, he has checked the box. It's now he's got to actually go ahead and do it. But you look at some of these highlights, him hitting Jahdae Walker at the end of practice yesterday. Like, this stuff is coming together, and he looks to be outstanding in this offense in year two.
1: Yeah, Bears winning the NFC North for the first time since 2018. Under Johnson in year one, they're looking for back-to-back division titles for the first time since 2005-2006. That was their last Super Bowl appearance. Maybe the most intriguing meetup at joint practices on Thursday, the Eagles and the Patriots, Jalen Hurts, A.J. Brown, New England and Philly making the big trade in the offseason. ESPN's Sal Palantonio saying that Hurts played a big part of Brown heading elsewhere.
7: It's a difficult thing to dissect because we don't know what goes on behind the scenes, but we could see some of it that played out on the sideline. And clearly, they have such a long history together. You got to remember, Jalen Hurts recruited A.J. Brown to come from Tennessee to Philadelphia. They knew one another very well. It basically was Jalen Hurts who put the whole trade together so that Howie Roseman can make that draft day trade to get A.J. Brown in Philadelphia and make A.J. Brown happy with an $100 million contract, not once but twice in Philadelphia. And Jalen Hurts is the godfather to one of A.J. Brown's children, and they won a Super Bowl together. So, of course, this is going to be a highly scrutinized relationship for probably the rest of their careers.
1: Yeah, bunch of success together, now headed their separate ways. ESPN Radio's Mike Golic on who's got more to prove this season.
10: I think it's always been Jalen Hurts. Oh, by the way, he's been in two Super Bowls, and even in the one he lost, played better than Patrick Mahomes, was the best player on the field in both Super Bowls. But I think it is on him, because there's questions of him throwing over the middle of the field, questions in his passing game, right? A.J. Brown is a great receiver. He's a great receiver. He needs a quarterback to throw him the ball. So I still think there's going to be more questions, fair or unfair, on Jalen Hurts.
1: Yeah, lots of intrigue for both of those teams. Super Bowl contenders heading in to 2026. Let's go to baseball. Jacob deGrom reaching 2K.
11: DeGrom, a history of success against these Nationals, having faced them so much in the NL East. And a swing and a miss here on a slider, and there you go. Two batters, two punch-outs, and 2,000 career strikeouts for Jacob DeGrom.
1: 105.3, the Fan on the call. DeGrom, six innings, one hit allowed, 10 strikeouts in a Rangers 2-0 win over the Nats, reaching 2,000 strikeouts, second fewest games to reach that mark in Major League history, behind only Randy Johnson. Corey Seager going deep for the Rangers. Angels and Astros, huge night for Zach Neto.
15: The 2-2, Neto swings at this one, lifts the ball well into left center field. That's going to drop in. That's going to drive in one. That's going to drive in two. Neto has a double and a 7 RBI night. Angels lead it 16-2.
1: Yeah, call from Angels Radio, AM 830. Tack on two more runs driven in for Zach Neto. Angels scoring a season-high 18 runs in an 18-3 win. Their most runs in a game against the Astros in the series history. That spans 239 games. It's the 13th game that the Astros have allowed at least 10 runs this season. That is the second most in the American League. Not much scoring between the Braves and the White Sox. Austin Riley with a big swing.
18: 3-2 pitch. Riley hits it hard deep down the left field line to the corner of fair ball. That one hops off the wall. Dubon hits the back of third. They will send him. Sox hit the cutoff band. Throw to the plate and dive for the dish. Save! 1-0 Braves.
1: 680 the Fan. Riley driving in both Atlanta runs in a 2-0 victory. 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
11: DeGrom, a history of success against these Nationals, having faced them so much in the NL East. And a swing and a miss here on a slider, and there you go. Two batters, two punch-outs, and 2,000 career strikeouts for Jacob DeGrom.
12: Number 4.
1: Daz Cameron hitting a towering drive at the Trop in a Blue Jays 5-1 win over the Rays on Sportsnet 590 The Fan.
34: 2-2 pitches tanked out to left field and deep, and Daz Cameron has left the yard. Off the catwalk in the outfield. field. Solo home run for Cameron, and it's 3-1 Blue Jays on his first homer in a Toronto Blue Jay uniform.
12: Number three.
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0: Austin I formation. Hayward the fullback, Washington the tailback. Mendoza play fake, and he throws one over the middle. It's picked off. Here we go. Across the 40, the 50, it's Woodass. The 40 of the Raiders, the 30. Mendoza trying to chase him down at the 15, 10, 5. Rock and roll. Does he get in? Yes! Touchdown!
12: Number two.
1: In Cincinnati, the Cards win in dramatic fashion thanks to a drop fly ball from Reds outfielder Dane Myers on the Cardinals radio network.
18: The 1-2 pitch, Weatherholt hits it in the air, left center field. Myers calls for it. He's there, and
34: he dropped the ball! He dropped the ball, and two-run score! Unbelievable! Friedel in left field, and Myers, they were both calling for it. Myers tried to call him off, and the ball fell. It hit a glove and fell to the warning track, and the Cardinals have taken a 6-5 lead when the game should have been over.
12: Number one.
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0: They're going to pass. O'Connell settles, heading to the end zone. Brandon Johnson leaps and grabs. Oh, he's brought down at the 1 yard line. On the right hash mark, Brandon Johnson made the grab. The Raiders have plenty of time. O'Connell, he is at the line of scrimmage. He takes the snap. He's trying to push it into the end zone. He gets the push. No signal yet. No signal.
34: There it is.
0: Touchdown.
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0: With 9 seconds on the clock, the tush push for AOC.
1: Yeah, what a finish. Exciting in Vegas. Exciting in the WNBA, too. Aces take down the Sun 101-78. Jackie Young had 24 points, 7 boards in 3 quarters. Asia Wilson adding 20, 101-78. 11th straight win in the series for Las Vegas in that one. And how about Angel Reese leading the Dream to a 124-88 win over the Sparks? Reese 9-for-9 from the field, hitting 2 3-pointers, 20 points, 10 rebounds, 8 assists, WNBA leading 25th double-double of the season, had 18 points in the first half. She is the first ever player to record 20, 10, and 8 on 100% shooting. What a night for Angel Reese, especially amid some of her struggles recently from the floor. Up next, week 2 of the NFL preseason underway. 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

0: SportsCenter all night. Fernando Mendoza and the Raiders battle the Texans in Houston.
1: Hayward the fullback, Washington the tailback. Mendoza play fake, and he throws one over the middle. It's picked off.
0: We take you around a Thursday in Major League Baseball.
2: Weatherholt hits it in the air, left center field. Myers calls for it. He's there, and
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6: 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Nick DeLuca here with you. Lots for us to get to. Tail end of August, baseball, WNBA, late NBA free agency, some joint practices in the NFL, and week two of the preseason getting underway on Thursday. Two teams with lots of intrigue heading into 2026. The Raiders building in year one under new head coach Clint Kubiak. Fernando Mendoza making his first NFL start in the preseason. The Texans, meanwhile, could be a dark horse Super Bowl contender, returning one of the best defenses in the league. But what will the offense have in store? Well, tonight looked pretty sharp.
1: First and five, Texans. I formation with Stover, the fullback. Here's the give to Woody. Finds a hole right side, 15. Bounces off a tackle, 10. Another broken tackle, and he's in the end zone. Woody Marks, touchdown.
7: What a run.
6: Yeah, Woody Marks coming off that really strong rookie season. It caps C.J. Stroud's only drive of the night, 4-6 for 27 yards. It ended in the touchdown. Next drive for Fernando Mendoza and the Raiders, rookie mistake.
1: Offset eye formation. Hayward the fullback, Washington the tailback. Mendoza play fake, and he throws one over the middle. It's picked off. Here we go. Across the 40, the 50, it's Woodass. The 40 of the Raiders, the 30. Mendoza trying to chase him down at the 15, 10, 5. Rock and roll. Does he get in? Yes! Touchdown!
6: Those calls from Sports Radio 610. Wade Woodass, 80 yards, pick six to the house. Fernando Mendoza playing the first half, went 8 of 15 for 86 yards in that pick six, struggling to get much of anything going in his first pro start. No Kirk Cousins for Vegas tonight. Aiden O'Connell captaining a Raiders second half comeback.
8: They're going to pass. O'Connell settles, heading to the end zone. Brandon Johnson leaps and grabs. Oh, he's brought down at the one-yard line. On the right hash mark, Brandon Johnson made the grab. The Raiders have plenty of time. O'Connell, he is at the line of scrimmage. He takes the snap. He's trying to push it into the end zone. He gets the push. No signal yet. No signal.
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6: How about it? Down to the wire, Raider Nation Radio, 9:20 a.m., a tush push in the final 10 seconds to lead the Raiders to a win, 22-20 strong second half. Wasn't the best of starts for Fernando Mendoza tonight. Raiders new head coach Clint Kubiak on Mendoza's first start.
9: I think it's plenty to clean up, plenty to get better at, plenty that we can do better for him as coaches, plenty that he can learn from. But what great heart that we showed in the second half, the whole team, offense, defense. I'm really proud of our guys.
6: Yeah, no doubt. Mendoza learning on the fly. Have to remember, he had just two pass attempts from under center last season at Indiana. That's a staple for Clint Kubiak's offense. Mendoza on what happened on the pick six.
10: It was play action play and went through my progression. Probably should have checked it down to the flat, saw the flat player relate to him. And at that point, I started backing up and threw the check down to Mike Washington, and it was not a good throw. We weren't on the same page, and it was an interception.
6: So he makes the mistake.

0: difficult Texans defense on the other side. Mendoza on what he takes away from some of the learning moments in Houston.
1: I came away that there's a lot of more learning to do, and that although that maybe he had a lot of success at another level, that this level's a whole step further, and that the margins are so small, and that, you know, one tiny mistake can lead to catastrophe. So I want to make sure that best serve my teammates and get better from these experiences.
0: Yeah, tough on the pick six. Previous six quarterbacks picked first overall started week one in their rookie season. Baker Mayfield, the last that didn't. Feels like Mendoza may actually start the season on the bench. Doesn't happen all that often in today's day and age. ESPN's Troy Aikman impressed by Mendoza's mentality.
2: I am really impressed with him, and I just think that, as I said in the game, a lot of quarterbacks come into this league and you know they have all this ability, but you just don't know, okay, what kind of leader are they? How important is the game to them? Are they going to put in the time? Are they going to do the little things? With him, I mean, you check every box and you say, if he doesn't have success with his talent and then with his mindset of wanting to be great, I would say then, which is oftentimes the case, I would say the organization failed him and didn't get enough good players around him. I think that with Clint Kubiak, he's going to have good coaching on the offensive side of the ball. I do like some of these young players that they have in. You know, Joe mentions Ashton Jeanty and Brock Bowers. I mean, that's a pretty good place to start, to have those two corner pieces. True. Offensively. Now it's about protecting them. They got to get better at wide receiver. Those things will happen as well. But, you know, you don't solve everything in one offseason. But I do like the feel of this. And if Mendoza is who we think they are, this is a Raiders organization that looks to have a bright future.
0: Yeah, hoping that they have a bright future and looking to take another step. ESPN's Joe Buck thinking about the uncertainty on all of the pieces coming together for this Raiders team, and do we actually know how good they might be?
3: I think when you look back at last year, you know, they had Pete Carroll, head coach who likes veterans around him. They had Geno Smith, the quarterback. They feel like light years from that. And now that they've embarked on this gigantic rebuild, and even tonight, I mean, we didn't see anybody in the offensive line. We didn't see Ashton Jeanty. We didn't see Brock Bowers. We didn't see starters on the defense. I still don't think we know exactly how good or what they're going to be all about. But they're going about it the right way. They've got a lot more talent now, young talent, than they did a year ago. Mendoza seems like the right guy, and it's just onward and upward from here. But they've got a ways to go, and they play in a tough division.
0: On the other side for the Texans, we know how elite that defense is. The question, the offense, C.J. Stroud, can they take another step? Head coach DeMeco Ryans on what he took away from preseason game number two.
4: What I really liked tonight was we improved as a team. All right, starting off with our offense, the way they came out, opened the game, starting drive, driving the ball down the field like we did. Thought the O-line blocked it really well. Woody, of course, had some nice runs, but credit to CJ, too. He made some really good decisions. Didn't throw it around a ton, but when he did throw, it was good decisions with the football. He moved us up and down the field, so I'm proud of what those guys went out there and did. Defensively, the first group did a really good job as well, going out, getting some stops. Wade came through with the big play, getting an interception for a touchdown. That's our mantra. That's what we are built on, is attacking the football. So when we do that, it puts us in a really good position. So I saw a lot of improvements from our team from week one to where we are now. Definitely played our style of football, our brand of football. I felt the more physical team. I felt like guys played fast. Felt like we played with some confidence on offense. So I'm pleased with the outing, right, what our guys did early on in the game. Don't like the outcome of how it ended, most certainly. So our backup guys there got a lot to improve upon. But that first half was a really good half of football for us as a team.
0: Yeah, one of the key pieces from Coach Ryan's in that whole reflection was the offensive line. Texans up front really struggled last season. 30th in pass block win rate, dead last in run block win rate. Ryan's on how he's seen his offensive line progress throughout camp and this preseason.
4: The first offensive line group, as you guys know, I talk about it constantly. We move guys around to make sure we got our best five guys out there. So to see that, you got to see guys working together, see guys getting those reps. So that's indicative of the group you saw out there today. Those are the five we went with today. Those guys have done a really good job. So we'll see how they keep building and moving forward.
0: Yeah, and trying to keep C.J. Stroud clean up front. Stroud struggling with turnovers to end the Texans season a year ago in the playoffs. 7 giveaways in 2 postseason games. Stroud sharp tonight, 4-6, reflecting on what he thought of his team's lone drive.
5: Yeah, I liked our pace, you know, in and out the huddle. I like the calls Kale's made. I like the guys I was out there with. It was smooth, so I had a good time. You know, it's always fun playing, so it was really fun to play.
0: Stroud and the offense trying to put it together this season. ESPN's Dan Orlovsky thinking there's nobody under more pressure.
6: Everything. The contract extension in Houston and really a Super Bowl caliber football team. If this defense in Houston gets good quarterback play, they are absolutely AFC championship and Super Bowl championship contending team. CJ's got to get his confidence back. It was trending in the right direction in the regular season last year, and then the playoff games and obviously the one in New England, just it fell apart. And this is a young man that's incredibly talented, but can he gain that confidence over the course of 17 plus games? That's going to be the biggest challenge. 3 new offensive linemen once again that was similar to last year. There's a new running back. He lost his number 2 receiver, Jaden Higgins. So there's a lot of moving parts in Houston right now. But for C.J. Stroud to be the long-term guy there and to get over that hump and to maybe get this team to a Super Bowl, everything is on the line. I don't think there's a quarterback under more pressure in the league than him.
0: Yeah, losing Higgins was a big blow, going down with a torn ACL in the joint practice with the Raiders back on Tuesday. Stroud on losing one of his top targets.
5: Yeah, it's tough, man. It's, you know, he was doing great. It's the best I've seen him. He was making plays. He was doing things that, you know, I haven't seen him do before, playing physical. So, you know, my thoughts and prayers are always with him and been talking to him as much as I can. But you can't just replace a guy like that. You know, it's, you know, He's a heck of a talent, somebody who is, you know, came in this league and, you know, has made plays already, you know, early in his career. So, it sucks. It's nothing good to say, you know. So just sadly, you know, we got to try our best, you know, to rise up, you know, other guys around. So, you know, I think the guys that we do have in that room are special. So we're able to do that. But, you know, he's definitely going to be missed.
0: Yeah, now on Stroud and the rest of the offense to pick up the slack. ESPN's Troy Aikman on what he's looking for out of CJ this season.
2: Obviously, we know that he can do the job. I mean, he has proven that. He's had his moments. He's still trying to live up to the expectations that he established for himself his rookie year. I can't imagine, quite honestly, what this offseason has been like for him, knowing that they had the defense they had. In the building, they felt that was a Super Bowl contending team, and they certainly were. And then CJ, he struggled in the wild card game and then, of course, had a really tough game against New England. So having to live with that for the last 6 months has been a real challenge. I think the key for him this year, it's not about physical. He's in the second year of his offense. You know, that will help him. But I would imagine that he has put a lot of pressure on himself. And how does he manage that day to day, week to week? Because for any quarterback in the NFL, the emotions ebb and flow. And he can't let the pressure that he might be feeling because of the way last season ended affect how he leads this football team. And that's going to be hard. And in visiting with him, he did talk about that he did work on kind of the mental aspect.
0: Yeah, ESPN Analytics has the Texans at a 40% chance to win the AFC South. That's the best of any team, and a 58% chance to make the postseason. SportsCenter all night here on ESPN Radio, the ESPN app, Sirius XM Channel 80, ESPN Radio presented by Progressive Insurance. Nick DeLuca here with you. Over to baseball. The Yankees looking to sweep the O's in Baltimore. Been a struggle to score recently. They finally found some offense.
7: High fly ball, left center and deep. Beavers back. Spencer. Asher Jones, and the Yankees lead 5-1.
0: Michael Kay on the Yes Network. Jones, 3-for-4, homering, stole a base, his second three-hit game of the season. Yankees would go on to win it 6-1. Gerrit Cole going 6 innings, 1 earned. His 9th straight start, allowing 3 or fewer runs, longest stretch since an 11-game streak back in 2023. Cole passing Roger Clemens for 12th on the Yankees strikeout list with 1,015. Yankees improving to 8-2 against the Orioles this season. They are 12-16 against all other AL East teams. In St. Pete, the Blue Jays and Rays wrapping their series. Toronto entering the day 4 games under .500, still in the thick of the AL wild card race despite trading away some pieces at the deadline. Top of the fifth, Nathan Lucas launching.
8: 0-1 pitch. Is hit well out to right field. Going back to the wall, DeLuca runs out of room. It's gone. Home run, Nathan Lucas, his 7th of the year. And the Blue Jays get another solo shot to put them back in front. 2-1 in the top of the 5th inning.
0: Lucas's 7th home run of the season. 6 have been either go-ahead or game-tying homers. The Jays not done in the inning.
8: 2-2 pitch is tanked out to left field and deep, and Daz Cameron has left the yard. Off the catwalk in the outfield, solo home run for Cameron, and it's 3-1 Blue Jays on his first homer in a Toronto Blue Jay uniform.
0: Sportsnet 590, the Fan on the calls. Cameron's first home run with Toronto, his first since June 4th of 2025 with the Brewers, traveled 442 feet, the longest home run of his career, tied for the second longest homer by a Blue Jays player this season with Kazuma Okamoto, who hit his 26th homer in this game. Shane Bieber was brilliant, 7 innings, 1 earned, 7 strikeouts. 4 hits. Jays take 2 of 3 with a 5-1 win. Just a half game back of the Twins now for the final AL wild card spot. Brewers and Mariners playing the finale of their series in Milwaukee. Didn't get off to a good start for Seattle. They lost 22-0 in the opener back on Tuesday. Got themselves into some early trouble again.
9: And a 3-2 pitch to Garrett Mitchell. Ground ball over the head of Naylor into right of base hit. Yelich scores, Ortiz will score, Mitchell in the second with a Milwaukee chop two-run double.
0: Yeah, Brewers scoring 6 runs in the first inning, their most in an opening frame of a game since August of 2021. Later, Garrett Mitchell, not done.
9: 2-1 pitch, fly ball center field, back goes Rodriguez at the warning track, at the wall, it's gone! Garrett Mitchell goes deep, number 9, and there's your insurance run. 7-4 Brewers on Garrett Mitchell's first home run since the 3rd of July.
0: 620 WTMJ on the calls. Mitchell 3-for-4, pair of doubles. Homer drove in 3. His 3 extra base hits, tying a career high. The Brewers win it 7-4, their 4th win in their last 5. They improved to 79-49, leading the Dodgers by 2 games for the best record in the majors. 7th straight home series win, longest active streak in the majors. Mariners allowing 34 runs in the series, hoping to help the pitching staff, calling up Cade Anderson, the top pitching prospect in baseball, to start on Saturday against the Cubs, 3rd overall pick in the 2025 draft out of LSU. Coming up, James Harden re-upping in Cleveland, putting him in some elite earning company. Plus, Thursday night in the W, this is SportsCenter All Night here on ESPN Radio.
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10: 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Most of free agency wrapped up in the NBA. Took a while for James Harden in free agency, but he's officially back with the Cavs, signing a new 3-year, $97 million deal with a player option for 2028-2029 and a trade kicker as a chance to join some pretty great company right now. Just two players in NBA history have reached the $500 million mark in career earnings. LeBron James and Harden's former teammate Kevin Durant sits at $414 million, would join the club after completing this new deal. ESPN's Sham Sharanya on Harden's return to Cleveland.
17: The Cavaliers needed James Harden's cooperation on multiple critical points this offseason, One being they could not have his salary be in the $40 million per year range, whether it was that player option or on a two-year deal. They needed him to compromise, reduce his salary to the 30s over a three-year deal. And then the Cavs also needed James Harden to give them the time necessary to add to the team. We know the Cavs missed out on LeBron James in July, but on Wednesday, they locked in Peyton Watson on a four-year, $88 million deal. So this Cavs starting lineup has been completely changed here with the addition of Peyton Watson, athletic player. Max Strus is out. Dennis Schroeder is out. Peyton Watson is in. So James Harden, Donovan Mitchell, Peyton Watson, Evan Mobley, Jared Allen in that starting lineup. So James Harden waited, and I'm told he did play a major role in recruiting Peyton Watson as well. And it was his turn on Thursday. 3 years, $97 million, fully guaranteed, and him and LeBron James are the only two players in NBA history to sign for $90 million plus at the age of 37 or older in NBA history.
0: Yeah, Shams on SportsCenter. Cleveland coming off their first Eastern Conference Finals since 2018. Harden averaging 19 points, 5.5 assists, and 5 rebounds in 18 postseason games. They lock in Donovan Mitchell's running mate for the future, and with a big trade to get Peyton Watson in the mix there as well. Over to the WNBA, the Fever in Dallas taking on the Wings. Indiana trying to make it 6 straight wins. Dallas just 3-8 since July 20th, bottom 5 in the league. Arika Ogunbowale making things happen.
18: Ogunbowale going dancing downhill. Career, a career night.
0: Call from Amazon Prime. Ogunbowale scoring a season-high 32 points. Jessica Shepherd adding a career-best 26. Little tougher for the two former first overall picks in this one. Caitlin Clark had 10 points and 9 assists. Paige Beckers finishing with 13 and 8 assists. They combined to go 9 of 31 from the field after matching for 29 a week ago. Kelsey Mitchell tying her season high with 37 points, getting 21 before halftime to set the WNBA record with her 21st consecutive game with at least 20. Up next are half-hour headlines and the latest from around the NFL. NFL week 2 of the preseason. This is SportsCenter All Night.
19: Friday's Rich Eisen Show will review Thursday night's preseason openers for week number 2. 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
21: Yeah, kicking off week two of the preseason, first overall pick Fernando Mendoza making his first career start. Not all that comfortable against the Texans defense. Brock Purdy and Justin Herbert both hitting the field in L.A. James Harden finally back with the Cavs on a three-year deal. The Wings stopped the Fever's winning streak and lots to get to around the rest of the NFL. 49ers and Chargers, preseason action week two on a Thursday night. San Francisco's special teams making a big first half impact.
22: Cowing waiting at his own 15. Now cuts to the middle of the field, looking for a block on the edge. Gets the corner, the 25, the 30, down the sideline to the 50, by the kicker, the 40, the 30, the 20, the 10, touchdown 49ers! Jacob Cowing got around the corner and 80 yards later was in the end zone.
21: KNBR on the call, 83 yards to the house for Jacob Cowing. Talk about making an impression. Want to make a roster? Find a way for six. 49ers 41, Chargers 17. In a game that took a while but was a blowout at SoFi Stadium. Chargers quarterback Justin Herbert playing the opening series in his first appearance of the preseason. New offensive coordinator Mike McDaniel, sky-high expectations. ESPN's Dan Orlovsky thinking they should be one of the best offensive attacks in the entire NFL this season.
0: One of the best offenses in the NFL, one of the most complete offenses in the NFL, and I absolutely expect Justin Herbert to be in MVP conversations deep into this season. Healthy, this is a very good offensive line. And a great scheme in Mike McDaniel. Omarion Hampton, their young running back, should be a stud, and they are plenty talented on the perimeter. I think the biggest challenge is, can Justin Herbert just add a little bit of anticipation to his game, a little bit of some touch on some throws, because that's such a premier part for this offense. But the way that Mike McDaniels marries run, pass, creates easy throws for quarterbacks, that are not only completions, but chunk throws, Justin Herbert should thrive. He's had some unbelievable six seasons in his NFL career. He should thrive in this offense as long as they stay healthy.
21: Not much to learn about that new offense on Thursday night. Herbert, one of two, hitting Charlie Kohler with a 9-yard pass. The team going 3-and-out in his lone action. Chargers voice Matt Smith says, though, that expectations for this offense and this team are at an all-time high.
1: You know, expectations are as high as they could possibly be. I don't think you could possibly have higher expectations than what I've felt, than what fans are suggesting. I think even in the media, there's just Super Bowl play. At the very least, playoff win is the floor. I think a run to the AFC Championship is being talked about. I think the expectation is, okay, if this defense even just takes a small step back, they were top five the last 2 years. So if they maybe just hover around 10 to 12 and this offense can go from 29 to 15 or 12, then that's kind of where you see it working out, where this offense is just giving them, it's given them nothing in these two playoff games when the defense presented them with early turnovers, good field position, and they didn't do anything with it against the Texans and Patriots. So I think that's where the expectations come in.
21: Yeah, it was an ugly end to last season for Justin Herbert and that offense. See if they can make a jump in 2026. On the other side for the Niners, Brock Purdy on the field for the first time in the preseason, 4 of 6 for 29 yards in the opening quarter. How can the Niners improve that offensive attack? Can they get to the next level? ESPN's Dan Orlovsky.
0: This is a team that if their veterans are there, they're going to be fine. But to really contend in that division and make a playoff run, they need some specific young players to really have tremendous impact.
21: Yeah, it is a gauntlet in that NFC West. The Rams, the Super Bowl favorites, the Seahawks, the defending Super Bowl champs, the Niners in the divisional round as well.
10: After those two games, then I think we'll be closer to at least having a better idea.
23: My sense right now, and this is subject to change, but Deshaun Watson would have the inside track.
24: Todd Monken needs to win some games now. I would start Deshaun Watson, and let's just see what he has.
21: Yeah, a few teams linking up for joint practices this week ahead of preseason games over the weekend. The Browns hosting the Bills on Saturday. QB questions continuing in Cleveland. Sound familiar? Yeah, Deshaun Watson and Shedeur Sanders still battling for the starting job. Watson starting last weekend's preseason opener in Chicago. Sanders set to start in week two. Deshaun entering the final year of his 5-year fully guaranteed contract that has most certainly not worked out. Watson playing in his first game since tearing his Achilles in October of 2024 last week. Sat out all of last season after having that second Achilles surgery. As for his return to Cleveland, Watson on the reception that he's expecting.
25: Have you thought about any type of reaction that you might get at the stadium on Saturday? Are you prepared for whatever might come?
26: I don't care.
21: Yeah, so do the Browns go with Watson or Shedeur? ESPN's Jordan Rogers says there's really no reason for the Browns to play Watson.
27: So there's no reason that he should be on the field because it does nothing for the Cleveland Browns and their future. It does nothing for Deshaun Watson to go out there and just be good or be pretty good. Or, hey, you know what? Hasn't played in a while. He looks pretty good for not playing in a while. Don't care. Does nothing for them. You have Shedeur Sanders, you have Dylan Gabriel, and Taylen Green, who you drafted all in the last 2 years, and you know nothing, essentially, about them, or you don't know if one of them can be your future, and you have two first-round draft picks next year in a loaded quarterback class. What does Deshaun Watson do for you? So to the Shedeur Sanders point, can he earn the starting job? What can he do to get back in that mix if it is Deshaun Watson leading? It shouldn't matter. He should be the starter because you have to figure out what you have in him before you can decide what we're going to do at that position in the future because you've invested a lot of draft capital and you have a lot of draft capital to use moving forward.
21: Yeah, both Watson and Sanders struggling in week one of the preseason. See how they fare in week two. Year one for Todd Monken taking over as head coach, hoping to surprise some people headed in to this season, taking on a top flight AFC contender in the Bills. Monken says that, at least through his lens, they looked like they belonged.
2: We got a lot of good work going against someone different, different looks, right? So that was really good. You'll have to look at the film. The one thing I would say, maybe it's just me, it didn't look like we were out of place. It looked like we belonged. That's all we wanted to see, right? Do we belong? I mean, does our first 11 give us a chance to move the ball and score? And I felt that way today.
21: Yeah, Browns have missed the playoffs in 21 of the last 23 seasons, trying to be competitive at the very least this year. Bills have been there a bunch, haven't gotten over the hump. New head coach in Joe Brady, Josh Allen, trying to limit the hits that he's taking. Allen talking the plan of attack to limit some of the sacks.
3: Decision-making's one, understanding protections is two. Throwing the ball away three, I do believe that's a quarterback stat. Understanding what's going on is the main thing. And two, not making a bad play worse. And I think there was too many times last year where I did that, trying to make something happen. I could have avoided quite a few sacks last year and just thrown the ball away. But we learn and we move on.
21: Yeah, Allen and the Bills trying to break through in the playoffs. Bengals made it past the Chiefs getting to the Super Bowl a few years ago. Just haven't found that success since. Cincy trying to get back to the postseason for the first time since the 2022 season. Quarterback Joe Burrow trying to turn up the urgency in the organization.
4: I'm trying to put it out into the world. I'm trying to manifest it. I'm trying to show our guys the urgency that I have and that I want us to have as an organization to go and make it happen. You can keep pushing it down the road, or you can talk about it now and say this is the year. And you know, I'm tired of saying next year, next year, next year. This is it. Your life is too short to keep pushing things down the road, and I'm trying to instill some urgency and some intensity in everybody to go and be great every day and try to go make it happen.
21: Yeah, no doubt the Bengals offense has been elite over the last few years. The defense, not so much, but Cincinnati did add Dexter Lawrence this offseason. Boye Mafe, Brian Cook, Jonathan Allen, Kyle Duggar. Burrow thinking that defense is Super Bowl caliber.
4: Yeah, I certainly think so. I think, you know, we have to step up and make something happen this year. We're working really hard for it. The urgency is very high in the locker room. You can feel it. It's palpable. Like I said, we have to be more consistent on offense. We have to, you know, our standard is so high, but it's so high because of what we've done and what we can do. And so I'm going to continue to push that, and we're going to keep getting better and see where we're at week one, but you know, I'm so excited for it.
21: Burrow limited to a career low 8 games last season after having toe surgery. Cincinnati 5-3 when he started, 1-8 in all other games. Did get hit by a Bears defender at practice, predictably led to some pushing and shoving. Been a lot of talk about Burrow's protection, but ESPN's Ben Solak thinks that's a little overblown.
5: The Bengals are in a unique offensive position where they get to try things in the preseason, adding in new wrinkles because of their level of offensive stability. Joe Burrow has been thrown to Ja'Marr Chase and T. Higgins for 5 seasons. He's been playing in Zach Taylor's offense for 5 seasons. They can do this under center stuff and see how it feels, see if they can put it on tape. On the sack against the Lions, they had 2 guys in the route concept. If the Bengals have just two guys in the concept on under center play action drop back like three times this season, I'll eat my hat. This is not what their offense is. This is not their identity. Last season, with this exact same starting five offensive line, Joe Burrow was contacted 4.4 times per game. That's hits, sacks, everything. The league average is 4.2. So this legend of Joe Burrow, the quarterback who gets hit all the time because of the bad offensive line, it was true in the early 2020s. It is not true with this current offensive line and this modern Bengals offense. He's going to be okay in terms of contact this upcoming season.
21: As for the Bears, Chicago reaching the divisional round in year one of Caleb Williams and Ben Johnson. So many positives for Caleb, ability to make splash plays, but can he be more consistent with his accuracy this season? Johnson says he's seeing some improvement.
6: Well, it's trending upward, and that's really what we want to see is it continue to get better. He's taken a lot of pride in where he's putting the ball throughout practice. You see it early on in our warm-up periods to routes on air, and it's translating over to the team periods as well. And yet he still hasn't lost that stinger of being aggressive and trying to push the limits a little bit. And so I think that's healthy, particularly in practice, just seeing how tight of windows we can fit these things into.
21: Caleb getting more and more comfortable with the offense. ESPN's Peter Schrager on Williams adjusting to year two in the system.
7: Night and day from last offseason at this time in training camp, where there was a lot of growing pains, and it seemed to be there was a big, big curve that needed to be caught up with early, and there was questions whether he was going to be a master of that Ben Johnson offense. Year two, from everyone I've spoken to in the building and from the reporters who have been at these practices, he's the coolest, calmest customer you could ask for. And in the joint practices against the Bengals, has been as good as you could ever imagine. I know it's hyperbole now, and Thursday, August 20th, to be talking about what that means as far as January and potentially even February for the Bears, but those are the expectations, and everything you could have asked for from Caleb Williams this offseason, he has checked the box. It's now he's got to actually go ahead and do it. But you look at some of these highlights, him hitting Jahdae Walker at the end of practice yesterday, like this stuff is coming together, and he looks to be outstanding in this offense in year two.
21: Yeah, Bears winning the NFC North for the first time since 2018. Under Johnson in year one, they're looking for back-to-back division titles for the first time since 2005-2006. That was their last Super Bowl appearance. Maybe the most intriguing meetup at joint practices on Thursday, the Eagles and the Patriots. Jalen Hurts, A.J. Brown, New England and Philly making the big trade in the offseason. ESPN's Sal Palantonio saying that Hurts played a big part of Brown heading elsewhere.
9: It's a difficult thing to dissect because we don't know what goes on behind the scenes, but we could see some of it that played out on the sideline. And clearly, they have such a long history together. You got to remember, Jalen Hurts recruited A.J. Brown to come from Tennessee to Philadelphia. They knew one another very well. It basically was Jalen Hurts who put the whole trade together so that Howie Roseman can make that draft day trade to get A.J. Brown in Philadelphia and make A.J. Brown happy with a $100 million contract, not once but twice in Philadelphia. And Jalen Hurts is the godfather to one of A.J. Brown's children, and they won a Super Bowl together. So, of course, this is going to be a highly scrutinized relationship for probably the rest of their careers.
21: Yeah, bunch of success together, now headed their separate ways. ESPN Radio's Mike Golic on who's got more to prove this season.
11: I think it's always been Jalen Hurts. Oh, by the way, he's been in two Super Bowls, and even in the one he lost, played better than Patrick Mahomes, was the best player on the field in both Super Bowls. But I think it is on him, because there's questions of him throwing over the middle of the field, questions in his passing game, right? A.J. Brown is a great receiver. He's a great receiver. He needs a quarterback to throw him the ball. So I still think there's going to be more questions, fair or unfair, on Jalen Hurts.
21: Yeah, lots of intrigue for both of those teams. Super Bowl contenders heading in to 2026. Let's go to baseball. Jacob DeGrom reaching 2K.
12: DeGrom, a history of success against these Nationals, having faced them so much in the NL East. And a swing and a miss here on a slider, and there you go. Two batters, two punch-outs, and 2,000 career strikeouts for Jacob DeGrom.
21: 105.3 The Fan on the call. DeGrom, 6 innings, 1 hit allowed, 10 strikeouts in a Rangers 2-0 win over the Nats, reaching 2,000 strikeouts, second fewest games to reach that mark in Major League history, behind only Randy Johnson. Corey Seager going deep for the Rangers. Angels and Astros, huge night for Zach Neto.
8: The 2-2, Neto swings at this one, lifts the ball well into left center field. That's going to drop in. That's going to drive in one. That's going to drive in two. Neto has a double and a 7 RBI night. Angels lead it 16-2.
21: Yeah, call from Angels Radio, AM 830. Tack on 2 more runs driven in for Zach Neto. Angels scoring a season-high 18 runs in an 18-3 win. Their most runs in a game against the Astros in the series history. That spans 239 games. It's the 13th game that the Astros have allowed at least 10 runs this season. That is the second most in the American League. Not much scoring between the Braves and the White Sox. Austin Riley with a big swing.
13: 3-2 pitch. Riley hits it hard, deep down the left field line to the corner of fair ball. That one hops off the wall. Dubon hits the back of third. They will send him. Sox hit the cutoff band. Throw to the plate, a dive for the dish. Save! 1-0 Braves.
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2: DeGrom, a history of success against these Nationals, having faced them so much in the NL East. And a swing and a miss here on a slider, and there you go. Two batters, two punch-outs, and 2,000 career strikeouts for Jacob DeGrom.
0: Number four.
1: Daz Cameron hitting a towering drive at the Trop in a Blue Jays 5-1 win over the Rays on Sportsnet 590 The Fan.
3: 2-2 pitches tanked out to left field in deep, and Daz Cameron has left the yard. Off the catwalk in the outfield, solo home run for Cameron, and it's 3-1 Blue Jays on his first homer in a Toronto Blue Jay uniform.
0: Number three.
1: Raiders rookie quarterback Fernando Mendoza getting his first welcome to the NFL moment on Sports Radio 610.
4: Offside eye formation. Hayward the fullback, Washington the tailback. Mendoza play fake, and he throws one over the middle. It's picked off. Here we go. Across the 40, the 50, it's Woodass. The 40 of the Raiders, the 30. Mendoza trying to chase him down at the 15, 10, 5. Rock and roll. Does he get in? Yes! Touchdown!
0: Number two.
1: In Cincinnati, the Cards win in dramatic fashion thanks to a drop fly ball from Reds outfielder Dane Myers on the Cardinals radio network.
5: The 1-2 pitch, Weatherholt hits it in the air, left center field. Myers calls for it. He's there, and
6: he dropped the ball. He dropped the ball, and 2-run score. Unbelievable. Friedel in left field, and Myers, they were both calling for it. Myers tried to call him off, and the ball fell. It hit a glove and fell to the warning track, and the Cardinals have taken a 6-5 lead when the game should have been over.
0: Number one.
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7: They're going to pass. O'Connell settles, heading to the end zone. Brandon Johnson leaps and grabs. Oh, he's brought down at the one-yard line. On the right hash mark, Brandon Johnson made the grab. The Raiders have plenty of time. O'Connell, he is at the line of scrimmage. He takes the snap. He's trying to push it into the end zone. He gets the push. No signal yet. No signal.
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1: Yeah, what a finish. Exciting in Vegas. Exciting in the WNBA, too. Aces take down the Sun 101-78. Jackie Young had 24 points, 7 boards in 3 quarters. Asia Wilson adding 20, 101-78. 11th straight win in the series for Las Vegas in that one. And how about Angel Reese leading the Dream to a 124-88 win over the Sparks. Reese 9-for-9 from the field, hitting 2 three-pointers, 20 points, 10 rebounds, 8 assists, WNBA leading 25th double-double of the season, had 18 points in the first half. She is the first ever player to record 20, 10, and 8 on 100% shooting. What a night for Angel Reese, especially amid some of her struggles recently from the floor. Up next, week 2 of the NFL preseason underway. 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
2: 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Nick DeLuca here with you. Lots for us to get to. Tail end of August, baseball, WNBA, late NBA free agency, some joint practices in the NFL, and week two of the preseason getting underway on Thursday. Two teams with lots of intrigue heading into 2026. The Raiders building in year one under new head coach Clint Kubiak. Fernando Mendoza making his first NFL start in the preseason. The Texans, meanwhile, could be a dark horse Super Bowl contender, returning one of the best defenses in the league. But what will the offense have in store? Well, tonight looked pretty sharp.
3: First and five, Texans. I formation with Stoll to the fullback. Here's the gift to Woody. Five to the hole, right side, 15. Bounces off a tackle, 10. Another broken tackle, and he's in the end zone. Woody Marks, touchdown.
4: What a run.
2: Yeah, Woody Marks coming off that really strong rookie season. It capped C.J. Stroud's only drive of the night, 4-6 for 27 yards. It ended in the touchdown. Next drive for Fernando Mendoza and the Raiders. Rookie mistake.
3: Offset eye formation. Hayward the fullback, Washington the tailback. Mendoza play fake, and he throws one over the middle. It's picked off. Here we go. Across the 40, the 50, it's Woodass. The 40 of the Raiders, the 30. Mendoza trying to chase him down at the 15, 10, 5. Rock and roll. Does he get in? Yes! Touchdown!
2: Those calls from Sports Radio 610. Wade Woodass, 80 yards, pick six to the house. Fernando Mendoza playing the first half, went 8 of 15 for 86 yards in that pick six, struggling to get much of anything going in his first pro start. No Kirk Cousins for Vegas tonight. Aiden O'Connell captaining a Raiders second half comeback.
5: They're going to pass. O'Connell settles, heading to the end zone. Brandon Johnson leaps and grabs. Oh, he's brought down at the one-yard line. On the right hash mark, Brandon Johnson made the grab. The Raiders have plenty of time. O'Connell, he is at the line of scrimmage. He takes the snap. He's trying to push it into the end zone. He gets the push. No signal yet. No signal.
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2: How about it? Down to the wire, Raider Nation Radio, 9:20 a.m., a tush push in the final 10 seconds to lead the Raiders to a win, 22-20 strong second half. Wasn't the best of starts for Fernando Mendoza tonight. Raiders' new head coach, Clint Kubiak, on Mendoza's first start.
7: I think it's plenty to clean up, plenty to get better at, plenty that we can do better for him as coaches, plenty that he can learn from, but what great heart that we showed in the second half, the whole team, offense, defense, really proud of our guys.
2: Yeah, no doubt, Mendoza learning on the fly. Have to remember, he had just 2 pass attempts from under center last season at Indiana. That's a staple for Clint Kubiak's offense. Mendoza on what happened on the pick six.
8: It was a play action play and went through my progression. Probably should have checked it down to the flat, saw the flat player relate to him. And at that point, I started backing up and threw the check down to Mike Washington, and it was not a good throw. We weren't on the same page, and it was a interception.
2: So he makes the mistake. Difficult Texans defense on the other side. Mendoza on what he takes away from some of the learning moments in Houston.
8: I came away that there's a lot of more learning to do, and that although that maybe he had a lot of success at another level, that this level's a whole step further, and that the margins are so small, and that one tiny mistake can lead to catastrophe. So I want to make sure that best serve my teammates and get better from these experiences.
2: Yeah, tough on the pick six. previous six quarterbacks picked first overall started week one in their rookie season. Baker Mayfield, the last that didn't. Feels like Mendoza may actually start the season on the bench. Doesn't happen all

0: that often in today's day and age. ESPN's Troy Aikman impressed by Mendoza's mentality.
1: I am really impressed with him, and I just think that, as I said in the game, a lot of quarterbacks come into this league and you know they have all this ability, but you just don't know, okay, what kind of leader are they? How important is the game to them? Are they going to put in the time? Are they going to do the little things? With him, I mean, you check every box and you say, if he doesn't have success with his talent and then with his mindset of wanting to be great, I would say then, which is oftentimes the case, I would say the organization failed him and didn't get enough good players around him. I think that with Clint Kubiak, he's going to have good coaching on the offensive side of the ball. I do like some of these young players that they have in. You know, Joe mentions Ashton Jeanty and Brock Bowers. I mean, that's a pretty good place to start, to have those two corner pieces offensively. Now it's about protecting them. They got to get better at wide receiver. Those things will happen as well. But, you know, you don't solve everything in one offseason. But I do like the feel of this. And if Mendoza is who we think they are, this is a Raiders organization that looks to have a bright future.
0: Yeah, hoping that they have a bright future and looking to take another step. ESPN's Joe Buck thinking about the uncertainty on all of the pieces coming together for this Raiders team, and do we actually know how good they might be?
2: I think when you look back at last year, you know, they had Pete Carroll, head coach who likes veterans around him. They had Geno Smith, the quarterback. They feel like light years from that. And now that they've embarked on this gigantic rebuild, and even tonight, I mean, we didn't see anybody in the offensive line. We didn't see Ashton Jeanty. We didn't see Brock Bowers. We didn't see starters on the defense. I still don't think we know exactly how good or what they're going to be all about, but they're going about it the right way. They've got a lot more talent now, young talent, than they did a year ago. Mendoza seems like the right guy, and it's just onward and upward from here. But they've got a ways to go, and they play in a tough division.
0: On the other side for the Texans, we know how elite that defense is. The question, the offense, C.J. Stroud, can they take another step? Head coach DeMeco Ryans on what he took away from preseason game number two.
3: What I really liked tonight was we improved as a team. All right, starting off with our offense, the way they came out, opened the game, starting to drive, driving the ball down the field like we did. Thought the O-line blocked it really well. Woody, of course, had some nice runs, but credit to CJ, too. He made some really good decisions. Didn't throw it around a ton, but when he did throw, it was good decisions with the football. He moved us up and down the field, so I'm proud of what those guys went out there and did. Defensively, the first group did a really good job as well, going out, getting some stops. Wade came through with the big play, getting the interception for a touchdown. That's our mantra. That's what we are built on, is attacking the football. So when we do that, it puts us in a really good position. So I saw a lot of improvements from our team from week one to where we are now. Definitely played our style of football, our brand of football. I felt the more physical team. I felt like guys played fast. Felt like we played with some confidence on offense. So I'm pleased with the outing, right, what our guys did early on in the game. Don't like the outcome of how it ended, most certainly. So our backup guys there got a lot to improve upon, but that first half was a really good half of football for us as a team.
0: Yeah, one of the key pieces from Coach Ryans in that whole reflection was the offensive line. Texans up front really struggled last season. 30th in pass block win rate, dead last in run block win rate. Ryan's on how he's seen his offensive line progress throughout camp and this preseason.
3: The first offensive line group, as you guys know, I talk about it constantly. We move guys around to make sure we got our best five guys out there. So to see that, you got to see guys working together, see guys getting those reps. So that's indicative of the group you saw out there today. Those are the five we went with today. Those guys have done a really good job. So we'll see how they keep building and moving forward.
0: Yeah, and trying to keep C.J. Stroud clean up front. Stroud struggling with turnovers to end the Texans season a year ago in the playoffs. 7 giveaways in 2 postseason games. Stroud sharp tonight, 4-6, reflecting on what he thought of his team's lone drive.
4: Yeah, I liked our pace, you know, in and out the huddle. I like the calls Kale's made. I like the guys I was out there with. It was smooth, so I had a good time. You know, it's always fun playing, so it was really fun to play.
0: Stroud and the offense trying to put it together this season. ESPN's Dan Orlovsky thinking there's nobody under more pressure.
5: Everything. The contract extension in Houston and really a Super Bowl caliber football team. If this defense in Houston gets good quarterback play, they are absolutely AFC championship and Super Bowl championship contending team. CJ's got to get his confidence back. It was trending in the right direction in the regular season last year, and then the playoff games and obviously the one in New England just it fell apart. And this is a young man that's incredibly talented, but can he gain that confidence over the course of 17 plus games? That's going to be the biggest challenge. Three new offensive linemen once again, that was similar to last year. There's a new running back. He lost his number two receiver, Jaden Higgins. So there's a lot of moving parts in Houston right now. But for C.J. Stroud to be the long-term guy there and to get over that hump and to maybe get this team to a Super Bowl, everything is on the line. I don't think there's a quarterback under more pressure in the league than him.
0: Yeah, losing Higgins was a big blow, going down with a torn ACL in the joint practice with the Raiders back on Tuesday. Stroud on losing one of his top targets.
4: Yeah, it's tough, man. It's, you know, he was doing great. It's the best I've seen him. He was making plays. He was doing things that, you know, I haven't seen him do before, playing physical. My thoughts and prayers are always with him, and been talking to him as much as I can. But you can't just replace a guy like that. You know, it's, you know, he's a heck of a talent, somebody who is, you know, came in this league and, you know, has made plays already, you know, early in his career. So it sucks. It's nothing good to say, you know. So just sadly, you know, we got to try our best, you know, to rise up, you know, other guys around. So, you know, I think the guys that we do have in that room are special. So we're able to do that. But, you know, he's definitely going to be missed.
0: Yeah, now on Stroud and the rest of the offense to pick up the slack. ESPN's Troy Aikman on what he's looking for out of CJ this season.
1: Obviously, we know that he can do the job. I mean, he has proven that. He's had his moments. He's still trying to live up to the expectations that he established for himself his rookie year. I can't imagine, quite honestly, what this offseason has been like for him, knowing that they had the defense they had. In the building, they felt that was a Super Bowl contending team, and they certainly were. And then CJ, he struggled in the wild card game, and then, of course, had a really tough game against New England. So having to live with that for the last 6 months has been a real challenge. I think the key for him this year, it's not about physical. He's in the second year of his offense. You know, that will help him. But I would imagine that he has put a lot of pressure on himself. And how does he manage that day to day, week to week? Because for any quarterback in the NFL, the emotions ebb and flow. And he can't let the pressure that he might be feeling because of the way last season ended affect how he leads this football team. And that's going to be hard. And in visiting with him, he did talk about that he did work on kind of the mental aspect.
0: Yeah, ESPN Analytics has the Texans at a 40% chance to win the AFC South. That's the best of any team, and a 58% chance to make the postseason. SportsCenter all night here on ESPN Radio, the ESPN app, SiriusXM Channel 80, ESPN Radio, presented by Progressive Insurance. Nick DeLuca here with you. Over to baseball. The Yankees looking to sweep the O's in Baltimore. Been a struggle to score recently. They finally found some offense.
6: High fly ball, left center and deep. Beavers back. Jones, and the Yankees lead 5-1.
0: Michael Kay on the YES Network. Jones, 3-for-4, homering, stole a base, his second three-hit game of the season. Yankees would go on to win it 6-1. Garrett Cole going 6 innings, 1 earned, his 9th straight start, allowing 3 or fewer runs, longest stretch since an 11-game streak back in 2023. Cole passing Roger Clemens for 12th on the Yankees strikeout list with 1,015. Yankees improving to 8-2 against the Orioles this season. They are 12-16 against all other AL East teams. In St. Pete, the Blue Jays and Rays wrapping their series. Toronto entering the day 4 games under .500, still in the thick of the AL wildcard race despite trading away some pieces at the deadline. Top of the fifth, Nathan Lucas launching.
7: 0-1 pitch. Is hit well out to right field. Going back to the wall, DeLuca. Runs out of room, it's gone. Home run, Nathan Lucas, his 7th of the year. And the Blue Jays get another solo shot to put them back in front. 2-1 in the top of the 5th inning.
0: Lucas's 7th home run of the season. 6 have been either go-ahead or game-tying homers. The Jays not done in the inning.
7: 2-2 pitch is tanked out to left field and deep, and Daz Cameron has left the yard. Off the catwalk in the outfield, solo home run for Cameron, and it's 3-1 Blue Jays on his first homer in a Toronto Blue Jay uniform.
0: Sportsnet 590, the fan on the calls. Cameron's first home run with Toronto, his first since June 4th of 2025 with the Brewers, traveled 442 feet, the longest home run of his career, tied for the second longest homer by a Blue Jays player this season with Kazuma Okamoto, who hit his 26th homer in this game. Shane Bieber was brilliant. 7 innings, 1 earned, 7 strikeouts, 4 hits. Jays take 2-3 with a 5-1 win. Just a half game back of the Twins now for the final AL wild card spot. Brewers and Mariners playing the finale of their series in Milwaukee. Didn't get off to a good start for Seattle. They lost 22-0 in the opener back on Tuesday. Got themselves into some early trouble again.
8: And a 3-2 pitch to Garrett Mitchell. Ground ball over the head of Naylor into right of base hit. Yelich scores. Ortiz will score. Mitchell into second with a Milwaukee chop 2-run double.
0: Yeah, Brewers scoring 6 runs in the first inning, their most in an opening frame of a game since August of 2021. Later, Garrett Mitchell, not done.
8: 2-1 pitch, fly ball center field, back goes Rodriguez at the warning track, at the wall, it's gone! Garrett Mitchell goes deep, number 9, and there's your insurance run. 7-4 Brewers on Garrett Mitchell's first home run since the 3rd of July.
0: 620 WTMJ on the calls. Mitchell 3-for-4, pair of doubles. Homer drove in 3. His 3 extra base hits, tying a career high. The Brewers win it 7-4, their 4th win in their last 5. They improved to 79-49, leading the Dodgers by 2 games for the best record in the majors. 7th straight home series win, longest active streak in the majors. Mariners allowing 34 runs in the series, hoping to help the pitching staff, calling up Cade Anderson, the top pitching prospect in baseball, to start on Saturday against the Cubs, 3rd overall pick in the 2025 draft out of LSU. Coming up, James Harden re-upping in Cleveland, putting him in some elite earning company. Plus, Thursday night in the W. This is SportsCenter All Night here on ESPN Radio.
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16: 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Most of free agency wrapped up in the NBA. Took a while for James Harden in free agency, but he's officially back with the Cavs, signing a new 3-year, $97 million deal with a player option for 2028-2029 and a trade kicker. Has a chance to join some pretty great company right now. Just two players in NBA history have reached the $500 million mark in career earnings. LeBron James and Harden's former teammate Kevin Durant sits at $414 million, would join the club after completing this new deal. ESPN's Sham Sharanya on Harden's return to Cleveland.
17: The Cavaliers needed James Harden's cooperation on multiple critical points this offseason. One being, they could not have his salary be in the $40 million per year range, whether it was that player option or on a 2-year deal. They needed him to compromise, reduce his salary to the 30s over a 3-year deal. And then the Cavs also needed James Harden to give them the time necessary to add to the team. We know the Cavs missed out on LeBron James in July, but on Wednesday, they locked in Peyton Watson on a 4-year, $88 million deal. So this Cavs starting lineup has been completely changed here with the addition of Peyton Watson, athletic player. Max Strus is out. Dennis Schroeder is out. Peyton Watson is in. So James Harden, Donovan Mitchell, Peyton Watson, Evan Mobley, Jarrett Allen in that starting lineup. So James Harden waited, and I'm told he did play a major role in recruiting Peyton Watson as well. And it was his turn on Thursday. 3 years, $97 million, fully guaranteed, and him and LeBron James are the only two players in NBA history to sign for $90 million plus at the age of 37 or older in NBA history.
16: Yeah, Shams on SportsCenter. Cleveland coming off their first Eastern Conference Finals since 2018. Harden averaging 19 points, 5.5 assists, and 5 rebounds in 18 postseason games. They lock in Donovan Mitchell's running mate for the future, and with a big trade to get Peyton Watson in the mix there as well. Over to the WNBA, the Fever in Dallas taking on the Wings. Indiana trying to make it 6 straight wins. Dallas just 3-8 since July 20th, bottom 5 in the league. Arika Ogunbowale making things happen.
18: Ogunbowale going dancing downhill. Who Nicholas Olakuere, a career night.
16: Call from Amazon Prime. Ogunbowale scoring a season-high 32 points. Jessica Shepherd adding a career-best 26. Little tougher for the two former first overall picks in this one. Caitlin Clark had 10 points and 9 assists. Paige Beckers finishing with 13 and 8 assists. They combined to go 9 of 31 from the field after matching for 29 a week ago. Kelsey Mitchell tying her season high with 37 points, getting 21 before halftime to set the WNBA record with her 21st consecutive game with at least 20. Up next are half-hour headlines and the latest from around the NFL. Week 2 of the preseason. This is SportsCenter All Night.
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16: Now, kicking off week two of the preseason, first overall pick Fernando Mendoza making his first career start. Not all that comfortable against the Texans defense. Brock Purdy and Justin Herbert both hitting the field in L.A. James Harden finally back with the Cavs on a three-year deal. The Wings stopped the Fever's winning streak and lots to get to around the rest of the NFL. 49ers and Chargers, preseason action week two on a Thursday night. San Francisco's special teams making a big first half impact.
0: Cowing waiting at his own 15. Now cuts to the middle of the field, looking for a block on the edge. Gets the corner, the 25, the 30, down the sideline to the 50, by the kicker, the 40, the 30, the 20, the 10, touchdown 49ers! Jacob Cowan got around the corner and 80 yards later was in the end zone.
16: KNBR on the call, 83 yards to the house for Jacob Cowan. Talk about making an impression. Want to make a roster? Find a way for six. 49ers 41, Chargers 17. In a game that took a while but was a blowout at SoFi Stadium. Chargers quarterback Justin Herbert playing the opening series in his first appearance of the preseason. New offensive coordinator Mike McDaniel, sky-high expectations. ESPN's Dan Orlovsky thinking they should be one of the best offensive attacks in the entire NFL this season.
1: One of the best offenses in the NFL, one of the most complete offenses in the NFL, and I absolutely expect Justin Herbert to be in MVP conversations deep into this season. Healthy, this is a very good offensive line and a great scheme in Mike McDaniel. Omarion Hampton, their young running back, should be a stud, and they are plenty talented on the perimeter. I think the biggest challenge is, can Justin Herbert just add a little bit of anticipation to his game, a little bit of some touch on some throws, because that's such a premier part for this offense. But the way that Mike McDaniels marries run, pass, creates easy throws for quarterbacks, and not only completions, but chunk throws, Justin Herbert should thrive. He's had some unbelievable six seasons in his NFL career. He should thrive in this offense as long as they stay healthy.
16: Not much to learn about that new offense on Thursday night. Herbert, one of two, hitting Charlie Kohler with a 9-yard pass. The team going three and out in his lone action. Chargers voice Matt Smith says, though, that expectations for this offense and this team are at an all-time high.
2: Yeah, you know, expectations are as high as they could possibly be. I don't think you could possibly have higher expectations than what I've felt, than what fans are suggesting. I think even in the media, there's just Super Bowl play. At the very least, playoff win is the floor. I think a run to the AFC Championship is being talked about. I think the expectation is, okay, if this defense even just takes a small step back, they were top five the last 2 years. So if they maybe just hover around 10 to 12 and this offense can go from 29 to 15 or 12, then that's kind of where you see it working out, where this offense is just giving them, it's given them nothing in these two playoff games when the defense presented them with early turnovers, good field position, and they didn't do anything with it against the Texans and Patriots. So I think that's where the expectations come in.
16: It was an ugly end to last season for Justin Herbert and that offense. See if they can make a jump in 2026. On the other side for the Niners, Brock Purdy on the field for the first time in the preseason, 4 of 6 for 29 yards in the opening quarter. How can the Niners improve that offensive attack? Can they get to the next level? ESPN's Dan Orlovsky.
1: This is a team that if their veterans are there, they're going to be fine. But to really contend in that division and make a playoff run, they need some specific young players to really have tremendous impact.
16: Yeah, it is a gauntlet in that NFC West. The Rams, the Super Bowl favorites, the Seahawks, the defending Super Bowl champs, the Niners in the divisional round as well.
3: After those two games, then I think we'll be closer to at least having a better idea.
4: My sense right now, and this is subject to change, but Deshaun Watson would have the inside track.
5: Todd Monken needs to win some games now. I would start Deshaun Watson, and let's just see what he has.
16: Yeah, a few teams linking up for joint practices this week ahead of preseason games over the weekend. The Browns hosting the Bills on Saturday. QB questions continuing in Cleveland. Sound familiar? Yeah, Deshaun Watson and Shador Sanders still battling for the starting job. Watson starting last weekend's preseason opener in Chicago. Sanders set to start in week two. Deshaun entering the final year of his five-year fully guaranteed contract that has most certainly not worked out. Watson playing in his first game since tearing his Achilles in October of 2024 last week. Sat out all of last season after having that second Achilles surgery. As for his return to Cleveland, Watson on the reception that he's expecting.
6: Have you thought about any type of reaction that you might get at the stadium on Saturday? Are you prepared for whatever might come?
7: I don't care.
16: Yeah, so do the Browns go with Watson or Shador? ESPN's Jordan Rogers says there's really no reason for the Browns to play Watson.
8: So there's no reason that he should be on the field because it does nothing for the Cleveland Browns and their future. It does nothing for Deshaun Watson to go out there and just be good or be pretty good. Or, hey, you know what? Hasn't played in a while. He looks pretty good for not playing in a while. Don't care. It does nothing for them. You have Shador Sanders, you have Dylan Gabriel, and Taylen Green, who you drafted all in the last 2 years, and you know nothing, essentially, about them, or you don't know if one of them can be your future, and you have two first-round draft picks next year in a loaded quarterback class. What does Deshaun Watson do for you? So to the Shador Sanders point, can he earn the starting job? What can he do to get back in that mix if it is Deshaun Watson leading? It shouldn't matter. He should be the starter because you have to figure out what you have in him before you can decide what we're going to do at that position in the future because you've invested a lot of draft capital and you have a lot of draft capital to use moving forward.
16: Yeah, both Watson and Sanders struggling in week one of the preseason. See how they fare in week two. Year one for Todd Monken taking over as head coach, hoping to surprise some people headed in to this season, taking on a top flight AFC contender in the Bills. Monken says that, at least through his lens, they looked like they belonged.
11: We got a lot of good work going against someone different, different looks, right? So that was really good. You'll have to look at the film. The one thing I would say, maybe it was just me, it didn't look like we were out of place. It looked like we belonged. That's all we wanted to see, right? Do we belong? I mean, does our first 11 give us a chance to move the ball and score? And I felt that way today.
16: Yeah, Browns have missed the playoffs in 21 of the last 23 seasons, trying to be competitive at the very least this year. Bills have been there a bunch, haven't gotten over the hump. New head coach in Joe Brady, Josh Allen, trying to limit the hits that he's taking. Allen talking the plan of attack to limit some of the sacks.
13: Decision-making's one, understanding protections is two. Throwing the ball away three, I do believe that's a quarterback stat. Understanding what's going on is the main thing. And two, not making a bad play worse. And I think there was too many times last year where I did that, trying to make something happen. I could have avoided quite a few sacks last year and just thrown the ball away. But we learn and we move on.
16: Yeah, Allen and the Bills trying to break through in the playoffs. Bengals made it past the Chiefs getting to the Super Bowl a few years ago. Just haven't found that success since. Cincy trying to get back to the postseason for the first time since the 2022 season. Quarterback Joe Burrow trying to turn up the urgency in the organization.
14: I'm trying to put it out into the world. I'm trying to manifest it. I'm trying to show our guys the urgency that I have and that I want us to have as an organization to go and make it happen. You can keep pushing it down the road or you can talk about it now and say this is the year. And, you know, I'm tired of saying next year, next year, next year. This is it. Your life is too short to keep pushing things down the road. And I'm trying to instill some urgency and some intensity in everybody to go and be great every day and try to go make it happen.
16: Yeah, no doubt the Bengals' offense has been elite over the last few years. The defense, not so much, but Cincinnati did add Dexter Lawrence this offseason. Boye Mafe, Brian Cook, Jonathan Allen, Kyle Duggar. Burrow thinking that that defense is Super Bowl caliber.
14: Yeah, I certainly think so. I think, you know, we have to step up and make something happen this year. We're working really hard for it. The urgency is very high in the locker room. You can feel it. It's palpable. Like I said, we have to be more consistent on offense. We have to, you know, our standard is so high, but it's so high because of what we've done and what we can do. And so I'm going to continue to push that, and we're going to keep getting better and see where we're at week one. But, you know, I'm so excited for it.
16: Burrow limited to a career low 8 games last season after having toe surgery. Cincinnati 5-3 when he started, 1-8 in all other games. Did get hit by a Bears defender at practice, predictably led to some pushing and shoving. Been a lot of talk about Burrow's protection, but ESPN's Ben Solak thinks that's a little overblown.
7: The Bengals are in a unique offensive position where they get to try things in the preseason, adding in new wrinkles because of their level of offensive stability. Joe Burrow has been thrown to Ja'Marr Chase and T. Higgins for 5 seasons. He's been playing in Zach Taylor's offense for 5 seasons. They can do this under center stuff and see how it feels. See if they can put it on tape. On the sack against the Lions, they had 2 guys in the route concept. If the Bengals have just 2 guys in the concept on under center play action drop back like 3 times this season, I'll eat my hat. This is not what their offense is. This is not their identity. Last season, with this exact same starting 5 offensive line, Joe Burrow was contacted 4.4 times per game. That's hits, sacks, everything. The league average is 4.2. So this legend of Joe Burrow, the quarterback who gets hit all the time because of the bad offensive line, it was true in the early 2020s. It is not true with this current offensive line and this modern Bengals offense. He's going to be okay in terms of contact this upcoming season.
16: As for the Bears, Chicago reaching the divisional round in year one of Caleb Williams and Ben Johnson. So many positives for Caleb. Ability to make splash plays, but can he be more consistent with his accuracy this season? Johnson says he's seeing some improvement.
15: Well, it's trending upward, and that's really what we want to see is it continue to get better. He's taken a lot of pride in where he's putting the ball throughout practice. You see it early on in our warm-up periods to routes on air, and it's translating over to the team periods as well. And yet, he still hasn't lost that stinger of being aggressive and trying to push the limits a little bit. And so I think that's healthy, particularly in practice, just seeing how tight of windows we can fit these things into.
16: Caleb getting more and more comfortable with the offense. ESPN's Peter Schrager on Williams adjusting to year 2 in the system.
17: Night and day from last offseason at this time in training camp, where there was a lot of growing pains, and it seemed to be there was a big, big curve that needed to be caught up with early, and there was questions whether he was going to be a master of that Ben Johnson offense. Year 2, from everyone I've spoken to in the building and from the reporters who have been at these practices, he's the coolest, calmest customer you could ask for. And in the joint practices against the Bengals, has been as good as you could ever imagine. I know it's hyperbole now, and Thursday, August 20th, to be talking about what that means as far as January and potentially even February for the Bears. But those are the expectations, and everything you could have asked for from Caleb Williams this offseason, he has checked the box. It's now he's got to actually go ahead and do it. But you look at some of these highlights, him hitting Jahdae Walker at the end of practice yesterday. Like, this stuff is coming together, and he looks to be outstanding in this offense in year 2.
16: Yeah, Bears winning the NFC North for the first time since 2018. Under Johnson in year 1, they're looking for back-to-back division titles for the first time since 2005-2006. That was their last Super Bowl appearance. Maybe the most intriguing meetup at joint practices on Thursday, the Eagles and the Patriots. Jalen Hurts, A.J. Brown, New England and Philly making the big trade in the offseason. ESPN's Sal Palantonio saying that Hurts played a big part of Brown heading elsewhere.
18: It's a difficult thing to dissect because we don't know what goes on behind the scenes, but we could see some of it that played out on the sideline. And clearly, they have such a long history together. You got to remember, Jalen Hurts recruited A.J. Brown to come from Tennessee to Philadelphia. They knew one another very well. It basically was Jalen Hurts who put the whole trade together so that Howie Roseman can make that draft day trade to get A.J. Brown in Philadelphia and make A.J. Brown happy with a $100 million contract, not once but twice in Philadelphia. And Jalen Hurts is the godfather to one of A.J. Brown's children, and they won a Super Bowl together. So, of course, this is going to be a highly scrutinized relationship for probably the rest of their careers.
16: Yeah, bunch of success together, now headed their separate ways. ESPN Radio's Mike Golic on who's got more to prove this season.
10: I think it's always been Jalen Hurts. Oh, by the way, he's been in two Super Bowls, and even in the one he lost, played better than Patrick Mahomes, was the best player on the field in both Super Bowls. But I think it is on him, because there's questions of him throwing over the middle of the field, questions in his passing game, right? A.J. Brown is a great receiver. He's a great receiver. He needs a quarterback to throw him the ball. So I still think there's going to be more questions, fair or unfair, on Jalen Hurts.
16: Yeah, lots of intrigue for both of those teams. Super Bowl contenders heading in to 2026. Let's go to baseball. Jacob DeGrom reaching 2K.
12: DeGrom, a history of success against these Nationals, having faced them so much in the NL East. And a swing and a miss here on a slider, and there you go. Two batters, two punch-outs, and 2,000 career strikeouts for Jacob DeGrom.
16: 105.3, the Fan on the call. DeGrom, six innings, one hit allowed, 10 strikeouts in a Rangers 2-0 win over the Nats, reaching 2,000 strikeouts, second fewest games to reach that mark in Major League history, behind only Randy Johnson. Corey Seager going deep for the Rangers. Angels and Astros, huge night for Zach Neto.
19: The 2-2. Neto swings at this one, lifts the ball well into left center field. That's going to drop in. That's going to drive in one. That's going to drive in two. Neto has a double and a 7 RBI night. Angels lead it 16-2.
16: Yeah, call from Angels Radio, AM 830. Tech on two more runs driven in for Zach Neto. Angels scoring a season-high 18 runs in an 18-3 win. Their most runs in a game against the Astros in the series history. That spans 239 games. It's the 13th game that the Astros have allowed at least 10 runs this season. That is the second most in the American League. Not much scoring between the Braves and the White Sox. Austin Riley with a big swing.
20: 3-2 pitch. Riley hits it hard, deep down the left field line to the corner of fair ball. That one hops off the wall. Dubon hits the back of third. They will send him. Sox hit the cutoff band. Throw to the plate, a dive for the dish. Save! 1-0 Braves.
16: 680 the Fan. Riley driving in both Atlanta runs in a 2-0 victory. Up next, volume up for our top sound from Thursday. 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
3: DeGrom, a history of success against these Nationals, having faced them so much in the NL East. And a swing and a miss here on a slider, and there you go. Two batters, two punch-outs, and 2,000 career strikeouts for Jacob DeGrom.
1: Number 4.
0: Daz Cameron hitting a towering drive at the Trop in a Blue Jays 5-1 win over the Rays on Sportsnet 590 The Fan.
4: 2-2 pitches tanked out to left field and deep, and Daz Cameron has left the yard. Off the catwalk in the outfield, solo home run for Cameron, and it's 3-1 Blue Jays on his first homer in a Toronto Blue Jay uniform.
1: Number 3.
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5: Offside eye formation. Hayward the fullback, Washington the tailback. Mendoza play fake, and he throws one over the middle. It's picked off. Here we go. Across the 40, the 50, it's Woodhouse. The 40 of the Raiders, the 30. Mendoza trying to chase him down at the 15, 10, 5. Rock and roll. Does he get in? Yes! Touchdown!
1: Number 2.
0: In Cincinnati, the Cards win in dramatic fashion thanks to a drop fly ball from Reds outfielder Dane Myers on the Cardinals radio network.
6: The 1-2 pitch, Weatherholt hits it in the air, left center field. Myers calls for it. He's there, and
7: he dropped the ball. He dropped the ball, and 2-run score. Unbelievable. Friedel in left field, and Myers, they were both calling for it. Myers tried to call him off, and the ball fell. It hit a glove and fell to the warning track, and the Cardinals have taken a 6-5 lead when the game should have been over.
1: Number 1.
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5: They're going to pass. O'Connell settles, heading to the end zone. Brandon Johnson leaps and grabs. Oh, he's brought down at the 1-yard line. On the right hash mark, Brandon Johnson made the grab. The Raiders have plenty of time. O'Connell, he is at the line of scrimmage. He takes the snap. He's trying to push it into the end zone. He gets the push. No signal yet. No signal.
7: There it is.
5: Touchdown.
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5: With 9 seconds on the clock, the tush push for AOC.
0: Yeah, what a finish. Exciting in Vegas. Exciting in the WNBA, too. Aces take down the Sun 101-78. Jackie Young had 24 points, 7 boards in 3 quarters. Asia Wilson adding 20, 101-78. 11th straight win in the series for Las Vegas in that one. And how about Angel Reese leading the Dream to a 124-88 win over the Sparks? Reese 9-for-9 from the field, hitting 2 3-pointers, 20 points, 10 rebounds, 8 assists, WNBA leading 25th double-double of the season, had 18 points in the first half. She is the first ever player to record 20, 10, and 8 on 100% shooting. What a night for Angel Reese, especially amid some of her struggles recently from the floor. Up next, week 2 of the NFL preseason underway. 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
1: 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Coming up on SportsCenter All Night. Fernando Mendoza and the Raiders battle the Texans in Houston.
16: Hayward the fullback, Washington the tailback. Mendoza play fake, and he throws one over the middle. It's picked off.
1: We take you around a Thursday in Major League Baseball.
6: Weatherholt hits it in the air, left center field. Myers calls for it. He's there, and
17: he dropped the ball.
1: The Red Hot Fever looks to continue.

0: With the preseason getting underway on Thursday, two teams with lots of intrigue heading into 2026. The Raiders building in year one under new head coach Clint Kubiak. Fernando Mendoza making his first NFL start in the preseason. The Texans, meanwhile, could be a dark horse Super Bowl contender, returning one of the best defenses in the league. But what will the offense have in store? Well, tonight looked pretty sharp.
1: First and five, Texans. I formation with Stover, the fullback. Here's the give to Woody. Five the hole, right side, 15. Bounces off a tackle, 10. Another broken tackle, and he's in the end zone. Woody Marks, touchdown.
2: What a run.
0: Yeah, Woody Marks coming off that really strong rookie season. It capped C.J. Stroud's only drive of the night, 4-6 for 27 yards. It ended in the touchdown. Next drive for Fernando Mendoza and the Raiders, rookie mistake.
1: Offside eye formation. Hayward the fullback, Washington the tailback. Mendoza play fake, and he throws one over the middle. It's picked off. Here we go. Across the 40, the 50, it's Woodass. The 40 of the Raiders, the 30. Mendoza trying to chase him down at the 15, 10, 5. Rock and roll. Does he get in? Yes! Touchdown!
0: Those calls from Sports Radio 610. Wade Woodass, 80 yards, pick six to the house. Fernando Mendoza playing the first half, went 8 of 15 for 86 yards in that pick six, struggling to get much of anything going in his first pro start. No Kirk Cousins for Vegas tonight. Aiden O'Connell captaining a Raiders second half comeback.
3: They're going to pass. O'Connell settles, heading to the end zone. Brandon Johnson leaps and grabs. Oh, he's brought down at the one-yard line. On the right hash mark, Brandon Johnson made the grab. The Raiders have plenty of time. O'Connell, he is at the line of scrimmage. He takes the snap. He's trying to push it into the end zone. He gets the push. No signal yet. No signal.
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0: How about it? Down to the wire, Raider Nation Radio, 9:20 a.m., a tush push in the final 10 seconds to lead the Raiders to a win, 22-20 strong second half. Wasn't the best of starts for Fernando Mendoza tonight. Raiders new head coach Clint Kubiak on Mendoza's first start.
5: I think it's plenty to clean up, plenty to get better at, plenty that we can do better for him as coaches, plenty that he can learn from, but what great heart that we showed in the second half, the whole team, offense, defense, really proud of our guys.
0: Yeah, no doubt, Mendoza learning on the fly. Have to remember, he had just two pass attempts from under center last season at Indiana. That's a staple for Clint Kubiak's offense. Mendoza on what happened on the pick six.
6: It was play action play and went through my progression. But I should have checked it down to the flat, saw the flat player relate to him. And at that point, I started backing up and threw the check down to Mike Washington. And it was not a good throw. We weren't on the same page and it was a interception.
0: So he makes the mistake. Difficult Texans defense on the other side. Mendoza on what he takes away from some of the learning moments in Houston.
6: I came away that there's a lot of more learning to do, and that although that maybe he had a lot of success at another level, that this level is a whole step further, and that the margins are so small, and that one tiny mistake can lead to catastrophe. So I want to make sure that best serve my teammates and get better from these experiences.
0: Yeah, tough on the pick six. Previous six quarterbacks picked first overall started week one in their rookie season. Baker Mayfield, the last that didn't. Feels like Mendoza may actually start the season on the bench. Doesn't happen all that often in today's day and age. ESPN's Troy Aikman impressed by Mendoza's mentality.
7: I am really impressed with him, and I just think that As I said in the game, a lot of quarterbacks come into this league and they have all this ability, but you just don't know, okay, what kind of leader are they? How important is the game to them? Are they going to put in the time? Are they going to do the little things? With him, I mean, you check every box and you say, if he doesn't have success with his talent and then with his mindset of wanting to be great, I would say then, which is oftentimes the case. I would say the organization failed him and didn't get enough good players around him. I think that with Clint Kubiak, he's going to

0: have good coaching on the offensive side of the ball. I do like some of these young players that they have in. You know, Joe mentions Ashton Jeanty and Brock Bowers. I mean, that's a pretty good place to start, to have those two corner pieces True. Offensively. Now it's about protecting them. They got to get better at wide receiver. Those things will happen as well. But, you know, you don't solve everything in one offseason. But I do like the feel of this. And if Mendoza is who we think they are, this is a Raiders organization that looks to have a bright future.
1: Yeah, hoping that they have a bright future and looking to take another step. ESPN's Joe Buck thinking about the uncertainty on all of the pieces coming together for this Raiders team, and do we actually know how good they might be?
2: I think when you look back at last year, you know, they had Pete Carroll, head coach who likes veterans around him. They had Geno Smith, the quarterback. They feel like light years from that. And now that they've embarked on this gigantic rebuild, and even tonight, I mean, we didn't see anybody in the offensive line. We didn't see Ashton Jeanty. We didn't see Brock Bowers. We didn't see starters on the defense. I still don't think we know exactly how good or what they're going to be all about, but they're going about it the right way. They've got a lot more talent now, young talent, than they did a year ago. Mendoza seems like the right guy, and it's just onward and upward from here. But they've got a ways to go, and they play in a tough division.
1: On the other side for the Texans, we know how elite that defense is. The question, the offense, C.J. Stroud, can they take another step? Head coach DeMeco Ryans on what he took away from preseason game number two.
3: What I really liked tonight was we improved as a team. All right, starting off with our offense, the way they came out, opened the game, starting driving the ball down the field like we did. Thought the O-line blocked it really well. Woody, of course, had some nice runs, but credit to CJ, too. He made some really good decisions. Didn't throw it around a ton, but when he did throw, it was good decisions with the football. He moved us up and down the field, so I'm proud of what those guys went out there and did. Defensively, the first group did a really good job as well, going out, getting some stops. Wade came through with the big play, getting the interception for a touchdown. That's our mantra. That's what we are built on, is attacking the football. So when we do that, it puts us in a really good position. So I saw a lot of improvements from our team from week one to where we are now. Definitely played our style of football, our brand of football. I felt a more physical team. I felt like guys played fast. Felt like we played with some confidence on offense. So I'm pleased with the outing, right, what our guys did early on in the game. Don't like the outcome of how it ended, most certainly. So our backup guys there got a lot to improve upon. But that first half was a really good half of football for us as a team.
1: Yeah, one of the key pieces from Coach Ryans in that whole reflection was the offensive line. Texans up front really struggled last season. 30th in pass block win rate, dead last in run block win rate. Ryans on how he's seen his offensive line progress throughout camp and this preseason.
3: The first offensive line group, as you guys know, I talk about it constantly. We move guys around to make sure we got our best five guys out there. So to see that, you got to see guys working together, see guys getting those reps. So that's indicative of the group you saw out there today. Those are the five we went with today. Those guys have done a really good job. So we'll see how they keep building and moving forward.
1: Yeah, and trying to keep C.J. Stroud clean up front. Stroud struggling with turnovers to end the Texans season a year ago in the playoffs. 7 giveaways in 2 postseason games. Stroud sharp tonight, 4-6, reflecting on what he thought of his team's lone drive.
4: Yeah, I liked our pace, you know, in and out the huddle. I like the calls Kale's made. I like the guys I was out there with. It was smooth, so I had a good time. You know, it's always fun playing, so it was really fun to play.
1: Stroud and the offense trying to put it together this season. ESPN's Dan Orlovsky thinking there's nobody under more pressure.
5: Everything. The contract extension in Houston and really a Super Bowl caliber football team. If this defense in Houston gets good quarterback play, they are absolutely AFC championship and Super Bowl championship contending team. CJ's got to get his confidence back. It was trending in the right direction in the regular season last year, and then the playoff games and obviously the one in New England, just it fell apart. And this is a young man that's incredibly talented, but can he gain that confidence over the course of 17 plus games? That's going to be the biggest challenge. 3 new offensive linemen once again. That was similar to last year. There's a new running back. He lost his number 2 receiver, Jaden Higgins. So there's a lot of moving parts in Houston right now. But for C.J. Stroud to be the long-term guy there and to get over that hump and to maybe get this team to a Super Bowl, everything is on the line. I don't think there's a quarterback under more pressure in the league than him.
1: Yeah, losing Higgins was a big blow, going down with a torn ACL in the joint practice with the Raiders back on Tuesday. Stroud on losing one of his top targets.
4: Yeah, it's tough, man. It's, you know, he was doing great. It's the best I've seen him. He was making plays. He was doing things that, you know, I haven't seen him do before, playing physical. So, you know, my thoughts and prayers are always with him, and been talking to him as much as I can. But you can't just replace a guy like that. You know, it's, you know, he's a heck of a talent, somebody who is, you know, came in this league and, you know, has made plays already, you know, early in his career. So it sucks. It's nothing good to say, you know. So it's just sadly, you know, we gotta try our best, you know, to rise up, you know, other guys around. So, you know, I think the guys that we do have in that room are special, so we're able to do that. But, you know, he's definitely gonna be missed.
1: Yeah, now on Stroud and the rest of the offense to pick up the slack. ESPN's Troy Aikman on what he's looking for out of CJ this season.
0: Obviously, we know that he can do the job. I mean, he has proven that. He's had his moments. He's still trying to live up to the expectations that he established for himself his rookie year. I can't imagine, quite honestly, what this offseason has been like for him, knowing that they had the defense they had. In the building, they felt that was a Super Bowl contending team, and they certainly were. And then CJ, he struggled in the wild card game, and then, of course, had a really tough game against New England. So having to live with that for the last 6 months has been a real challenge. I think the key for him this year, it's not about physical. He's in the second year of his offense. You know, that will help him. But I would imagine that he has put a lot of pressure on himself. And how does he manage that day to day, week to week? Because for any quarterback in the NFL, the emotions ebb and flow. And he can't let the pressure that he might be feeling because of the way last season ended affect how he leads this football team. And that's going to be hard. And in visiting with him, he did talk about that he did work on kind of the mental aspect.
1: Yeah, ESPN Analytics has the Texans at a 40% chance to win the AFC South. That's the best of any team, and a 58% chance to make the postseason. Sports Center all night here on ESPN Radio, the ESPN app, Sirius XM Channel 80, ESPN Radio, presented by Progressive Insurance. Nick DeLuca here with you. Over to baseball. The Yankees looking to sweep the O's in Baltimore. Been a struggle to score recently. They finally found some offense.
6: High fly ball, left center and deep. Beavers back. Jones, and the Yankees lead 5-1.
1: Michael Kay on the YES Network. Jones, 3-for-4, homering, stole a base, his second three-hit game of the season. Yankees would go on to win it 6-1. Garrett Cole going 6 innings, 1 earned, his 9th straight start, allowing 3 or fewer runs, longest stretch since an 11-game streak back in 2023. Cole passing Roger Clemens for 12th on the Yankees strikeout list with 1,015. Yankees improving to 8-2 against the Orioles this season. They are 12-16 against all other AL East teams. In St. Pete, the Blue Jays and Rays wrapping their series. Toronto entering the day 4 games under .500, still in the thick of the AL wild card race despite trading away some pieces at the deadline. Top of the fifth, Nathan Lucas launching.
7: 0-1 pitch. Is hit well out to right field. Going back to the wall, DeLuca runs out of room. It's gone. Home run, Nathan Lucas, his 7th of the year. And the Blue Jays get another solo shot to put them back in front. 2-1 in the top of the 5th inning.
1: Lucas's 7th home run of the season. 6 have been either go-ahead or game-tying homers. The Jays not done in the inning.
7: 2-2 pitches tanked out to left field and deep, and Daz Cameron has left the yard. Off the catwalk in the outfield, solo home run for Cameron, and it's 3-1 Blue Jays on his first homer in a Toronto Blue Jay uniform.
1: Sportsnet 590, the Fan on the calls. Cameron's first home run with Toronto, his first since June 4th of 2025 with the Brewers, traveled 442 feet, the longest home run of his career, tied for the second longest homer by a Blue Jays player this season with Kazuma Okamoto, who hit his 26th homer in this game. Shane Bieber was brilliant, 7 innings, 1 earned, 7 strikeouts four hits. Jays take 2-3 with a 5-1 win. Just half game back of the Twins now for the final AL wild card spot. Brewers and Mariners playing the finale of their series in Milwaukee. Didn't get off to a good start for Seattle. They lost 22-0 in the opener back on Tuesday. Got themselves into some early trouble again.
8: And a 3-2 pitch to Garrett Mitchell. Ground ball over the head of Naylor into right of base hit. Yelich scores, Ortiz will score, Mitchell into second with a Milwaukee chop two-run double.
1: Yeah, Brewers scoring 6 runs in the first inning, their most in an opening frame of a game since August of 2021. Later, Garrett Mitchell, not done.
8: 2-1 pitch, fly ball center field, back goes Rodriguez at the warning track, at the wall, it's gone! Garrett Mitchell goes deep, number 9, and there's your insurance run. 7-4 Brewers on Garrett Mitchell's first home run since the 3rd of July.
1: 620 WTMJ on the calls. Mitchell 3-for-4, pair of doubles. Homer drove in 3. His 3 extra base hits, tying a career high. The Brewers win it 7-4, their 4th win in their last 5. They improved to 79-49, leading the Dodgers by 2 games for the best record in the majors. 7th straight home series win, longest active streak in the majors. Mariners allowing 34 runs in the series, hoping to help the pitching staff, calling up Cade Anderson, the top pitching prospect in baseball, to start on Saturday against the Cubs, 3rd overall pick in the 2025 draft out of LSU. Coming up, James Harden re-upping in Cleveland, putting him in some elite earning company. Plus, Thursday night in the W. This is SportsCenter All Night here on ESPN Radio.
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1: 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Most of free agency wrapped up in the NBA. Took a while for James Harden in free agency, but he's officially back with the Cavs, signing a new 3-year, $97 million deal with a player option for 2028-2029 and a trade kicker. Has a chance to join some pretty great company right now. Just two players in NBA history have reached the $500 million mark in career earnings. LeBron James and Harden's former teammate Kevin Durant sits at $414 million, would join the club after completing this new deal. ESPN's Shams Charania on Harden's return to Cleveland.
25: The Cavaliers needed James Harden's cooperation on multiple critical points this offseason. One being they could not have his salary be in the $40 million per year range, whether it was that player option or on a 2-year deal. They needed him to compromise, reduce his salary to the 30s over a 3-year deal. And then the Cavs also needed James Harden to give them the time necessary to add to the team. We know the Cavs missed out on LeBron James in July, but on Wednesday, they locked in Peyton Watson on a 4-year, $88 million deal. So this Cavs starting lineup has been completely changed here with the addition of Peyton Watson, athletic player. Max Strus is out. Dennis Schroeder is out. Peyton Watson is in. So James Harden, Donovan Mitchell, Peyton Watson, Evan Mobley, Jared Allen in that starting lineup. So James Harden waited, and I'm told he did play a major role in recruiting Peyton Watson as well. And it was his turn on Thursday. 3 years, $97 million, fully guaranteed, and him and LeBron James are the only two players in NBA history to sign for $90 million plus at the age of 37 or older in NBA history.
1: Yeah, Shams on SportsCenter. Cleveland coming off their first Eastern Conference Finals since 2018. Harden averaging 19 points, 5.5 assists, and 5 rebounds in 18 postseason games. They lock in Donovan Mitchell's running mate for the future, and with a big trade to get Peyton Watson in the mix there as well. Over to the WNBA, the Fever in Dallas taking on the Wings. Indiana trying to make it 6 straight wins. Dallas just 3-8 since July 20th, bottom 5 in the league. Arika Ogunbowale making things happen.
26: Ogunbowale going dancing downhill. Owakuir, a career night.
1: Call from Amazon Prime. Ogunbowale scoring a season-high 32 points. Jessica Shepherd adding a career-best 26. Little tougher for The two former first overall picks in this one, Caitlin Clark had 10 points and 9 assists. Paige Beckers finishing with 13 and 8 assists. They combined to go 9 of 31 from the field after matching for 29 a week ago. Kelsey Mitchell tying her season high with 37 points, getting 21 before halftime to set the WNBA record with her 21st consecutive game with at least 20. Up next, our half-hour headlines and the latest from around the NFL, week 2 of the preseason. 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
9: Yeah, kicking off week two of the preseason, first overall pick Fernando Mendoza making his first career start. Not all that comfortable against the Texans' defense. Brock Purdy and Justin Herbert both hitting the field in L.A. James Harden finally back with the Cavs on a 3-year deal. The Wings stopped the Fever's winning streak and lots to get to around the rest of the NFL. 49ers and Chargers, preseason action week two on a Thursday night. San Francisco's special teams making a big first half impact.
10: Cowing waiting at his own 15. Now cuts to the middle of the field, looking for a block on the edge. Gets the corner, the 25, the 30, down the sideline to the 50. Ooh. By the kicker, the 40, oh, wow. The 30, the 20, the 10, touchdown 49ers! Jacob Cowing got around the corner and 80 yards later was in the end zone.
9: KNBR on the call, 83 yards to the house for Jacob Cowing. Talk about making an impression. Want to make a roster? Find a way for six. 49ers 41, Chargers 17. in a game that took a while but was a blowout at SoFi Stadium. Chargers quarterback Justin Herbert playing the opening series in his first appearance of the preseason. New offensive coordinator Mike McDaniel, sky-high expectations. ESPN's Dan Orlovsky thinking they should be one of the best offensive attacks in the entire NFL this season.
11: One of the best offenses in the NFL, one of the most complete offenses in the NFL. I absolutely expect Justin Herbert to be in MVP conversations deep into this season. Healthy, this is a very good offensive line and a great scheme in Mike McDaniel. Omarion Hampton, their young running back, should be a stud, and they are plenty talented on the perimeter. I think the biggest challenge is, can Justin Herbert just add a little bit of anticipation to his game, a little bit of some touch on some throws, because that's such a premier part for this offense. But the way that Mike McDaniels marries run, pass, creates easy throws for quarterbacks, and not only completions, but chunk throws, Justin Herbert should thrive. He's had some unbelievable six seasons in his NFL career. He should thrive in this offense as long as they stay healthy.
9: Not much to learn about that new offense on Thursday night. Herbert, one of two, hitting Charlie Kohler with a 9-yard pass. The team going 3 and out in his lone action. Chargers voice Matt Smith says, though, that expectations for this offense and this team are at an all-time high.
2: You know, expectations are as high as they could possibly be. I don't think you could possibly have higher expectations than what I've felt, than what fans are suggesting. I think even in the media, there's just Super Bowl play. At the very least, playoff win is the floor. I think a run to the AFC Championship is being talked about. I think the expectation is, okay, if this defense even just takes a small step back, they were top five the last 2 years. So if they maybe just hover around 10 to 12 and this offense can go from 29 to 15 or 12, then that's kind of where you see it working out, where this offense is just giving them, it's given them nothing in these two playoff games when the defense presented them with early turnovers, good field position, and they didn't do anything with it against the Texans and Patriots. So I think that's where the expectations come in.
9: It was an ugly end to last season for Justin Herbert and that offense. See if they can make a jump in 2026. On the other side for the Niners, Brock Purdy on the field for the first time in the preseason, 4 of 6 for 29 yards in the opening quarter. How can the Niners improve that offensive attack? Can they get to the next level? ESPN's Dan Orlovsky.
11: This is a team that if their veterans are there, they're going to be fine. But to really contend in that division and make a playoff run, they need some specific young players to really have tremendous impact.
9: Yeah, it is a gauntlet in that NFC West. The Rams, the Super Bowl favorites, the Seahawks, the defending Super Bowl champs, the Niners in the divisional round as well.
12: After those two games, then I think we'll be closer to at least having a better idea.
13: My sense right now, and this is subject to change, but Deshaun Watson would have the inside track.
14: Todd Monken needs to win some games now. I would start Deshaun Watson, and let's just see what he has.
9: Yeah, a few teams linking up for joint practices this week ahead of preseason games over the weekend. The Browns hosting the Bills on Saturday. QB questions continuing in Cleveland. Sound familiar? Yeah, Deshaun Watson and Shador Sanders still battling for the starting job. Watson starting last weekend's preseason opener in Chicago. Sanders set to start in week two. Deshaun entering the final year of his 5-year fully guaranteed contract that has most certainly not worked out. Watson playing in his first game since tearing his Achilles in October of 2024 last week. Sat out all of last season after having that second Achilles surgery. As for his return to Cleveland, Watson on the reception that he's expecting.
15: Have you thought about any type of reaction that you might get at the stadium on Saturday? Are you prepared for whatever might come?
16: I don't care.
9: Yeah, so do the Browns go with Watson or Shador? ESPN's Jordan Rogers says there's really no reason for the Browns to play Watson.
17: So there's no reason that he should be on the field because it does nothing for the Cleveland Browns and their future. It does nothing for Deshaun Watson to go out there and just be good or be pretty good. Or, hey, you know what? Hasn't played in a while. He looks pretty good for not playing in a while. Don't care. Does nothing for them. You have Shador Sanders, you have Dylan Gabriel, and Taylen Green, who you drafted all in the last 2 years. and you know nothing essentially about them, or you don't know if one of them can be your future, and you have two first-round draft picks next year in a loaded quarterback class, what does Deshaun Watson do for you? So to the Shedeur Sanders point, can he earn the starting job? What can he do to get back in that mix if it is Deshaun Watson that's leading? It shouldn't matter. He should be the starter. Because you have to figure out what you have in him before you can decide what we're going to do at that position in the future, because you've invested a lot of draft capital and you have a lot of draft capital to use moving forward.
9: Yeah, both Watson and Sanders struggling in week one of the preseason. See how they fare in week two. Year one for Todd Monken taking over as head coach, hoping to surprise some people headed in to this season, taking on a top flight AFC contender in the Bills. Monken says that, at least through his lens, they looked like they belonged.
16: We got a lot of good work going against someone different, different looks, right? So that was really good. You'll all have to look at the film. The one thing I would say, maybe it was just me, it didn't look like we were out of place. It looked like we belonged. That's all we wanted to see, right? Do we belong? I mean, does our first 11 give us a chance to move the ball and score? And I felt that way today.
9: Yeah, Browns have missed the playoffs in 21 of the last 23 seasons, trying to be competitive at the very least this year. Bills have been there a bunch, haven't gotten over the hump. New head coach in Joe Brady, Josh Allen, trying to limit the hits that he's taking. Allen talking the plan of attack to limit some of the sacks.
18: Decision-making's one, understanding protections is two. Throwing the ball away three, I do believe that's a quarterback stat. Understanding what's going on is the main thing. And two, not making a bad play worse. And I think there was too many times last year where I did that, trying to make something happen. I could have avoided quite a few sacks last year and just thrown the ball away. But we learn and we move on.
9: Yeah, Allen and the Bills trying to break through in the playoffs. Bengals made it past the Chiefs getting to the Super Bowl a few years ago. Just haven't found that success since. Cincy trying to get back to the postseason for the first time since the 2022 season. Quarterback Joe Burrow trying to turn up the urgency in the organization.
19: I'm trying to put it out into the world. I'm trying to manifest it. I'm trying to show our guys the urgency that I have and that I want us to have as an organization to go and make it happen. You can keep pushing it down the road, or you can talk about it now and say this is the year. And you know, I'm tired of saying next year, next year, next year. This is it. Your life is too short to keep pushing things down the road, and I'm trying to instill some urgency and some intensity in everybody to go and be great every day and try to go make it happen.
9: Yeah, no doubt the Bengals offense has been elite over the last few years. The defense, not so much, but Cincinnati did add Dexter Lawrence this offseason. Boye Mafe, Brian Cook, Jonathan Allen, Kyle Duggar. Burrow thinking that defense is Super Bowl caliber.
19: Yeah, I certainly think so. I think, you know, we have to step up and make something happen this year. We're working really hard for it. The urgency is very high in the locker room. You can feel it. It's palpable. Like I said, we have to be more consistent on offense. We have to, you know, our standard is so high, but it's so high because of what we've done, what we can do. And so I'm going to continue to push that, and we're going to keep getting better and see where we're at week one, but you know, I'm so excited for it.
9: Burrow limited to a career low 8 games last season after having toe surgery. Cincinnati 5-3 when he started, 1-8 in all other games. Did get hit by a Bears defender at practice, predictably led to some pushing and shoving. Been a lot of talk about Burrow's protection, but ESPN's Ben Solak thinks that's a little overblown.
20: The Bengals are in a unique offensive position where they get to try things in the preseason, adding in new wrinkles because of their level of offensive stability. Joe Burrow has been thrown to Ja'Marr Chase and T. Higgins for 5 seasons. He's been playing in Zach Taylor's offense for 5 seasons. They can do this under center stuff and see how it feels. See if they can put it on tape. On the sack against the Lions, they hit 2 guys in the route concept. If the Bengals have just two guys in the concept on under center play action drop back like three times this season, I'll eat my hat. This is not what their offense is. This is not their identity. Last season, with this exact same starting five offensive line, Joe Burrow was contacted 4.4 times per game. That's hits, sacks, everything. The league average is 4.2. So this legend of Joe Burrow, the quarterback who gets hit all the time because of the bad offensive line, it was true in the early 2020s. It is not true with this current offensive line and this modern Bengals offense. He's going to be okay in terms of contact this upcoming season.
9: As for the Bears, Chicago reaching the divisional round in year one of Caleb Williams and Ben Johnson. So many positives for Caleb. Ability to make splash plays, but can he be more consistent with his accuracy this season? Johnson says he's seeing some improvement.
0: Well, it's trending upward, and that's really what we want to see is it continue to get better. He's taken a lot of pride in where he's putting the ball throughout practice. You see it early on in our warm-up periods to routes on air, and it's translating over to the team periods as well. And yet, he still hasn't lost that stinger of being aggressive and trying to push the limits a little bit. And so I think that's healthy, particularly in practice, just seeing how tight of windows we can fit these things into.
9: Caleb getting more and more comfortable with the offense. ESPN's Peter Schrager on Williams adjusting to year two in the system.
21: Night and day from last offseason at this time in training camp, where there was a lot of growing pains, and there seemed to be there was a big, big curve that needed to be caught up with early, and there was questions whether he was going to be a master of that Ben Johnson offense. Year two, from everyone I've spoken to in the building and from the reporters who have been at these practices, he's the coolest, calmest customer you could ask for. And in the joint practices against the Bengals has been as good as you could ever imagine. I know it's hyperbole now, and Thursday, August 20th, to be talking about what that means as far as January and potentially even February for the Bears. But those are the expectations, and everything you could have asked for from Caleb Williams this offseason, he has checked the box. It's now he's got to actually go ahead and do it. But you look at some of these highlights, him hitting Jahdae Walker at the end of practice yesterday. Like, this stuff is coming together, and he looks to be outstanding in this offense in year two.
9: Yeah, Bears winning the NFC North for the first time since 2018. Under Johnson in year one, they're looking for back-to-back division titles for the first time since 2005-2006. That was their last Super Bowl appearance. Maybe the most intriguing meetup at joint practices on Thursday, the Eagles and the Patriots. Jalen Hurts, A.J. Brown, New England and Philly making the big trade in the offseason. ESPN's Sal Palantonio saying that Hurts played a big part of Brown heading elsewhere.
22: It's a difficult thing to dissect because we don't know what goes on behind the scenes, but we could see some of it that played out on the sideline. And clearly, they have such a long history together. You got to remember, Jalen Hurts recruited A.J. Brown to come from Tennessee to Philadelphia. They knew one another very well. It basically was Jalen Hurts who put the whole trade together so that Howie Roseman can make that draft day trade to get A.J. Brown in Philadelphia and make A.J. Brown happy with a $100 million contract, not once but twice in Philadelphia. And Jalen Hurts is the godfather, the one of A.J. Brown's children, and they won a Super Bowl together. So, of course, this is going to be a highly scrutinized relationship for probably the rest of their careers.
9: Yeah, bunch of success together, now headed their separate ways. ESPN Radio's Mike Golic on who's got more to prove this season.
23: I think it's always been Jalen Hurts. Oh, by the way, he's been in two Super Bowls, and even in the one he lost, played better than Patrick Mahomes, was the best player on the field in both Super Bowls. But I think it is on him, because there's questions of him throwing over the middle of the field, questions in his passing game, right? A.J. Brown is a great receiver. He's a great receiver. He needs a quarterback to throw him the ball. So I still think there's going to be more questions, fair or unfair, on Jalen Hurts.
9: Yeah, lots of intrigue for both of those teams. Super Bowl contenders heading in to 2026. Let's go to baseball. Jacob DeGrom reaching 2K.
24: DeGrom, a history of success against these Nationals, having faced them so much in the NL East. And a swing and a miss here on a slider, and there you go. Two batters, two punch-outs, and 2,000 career strikeouts for Jacob DeGrom.
9: 105.3 The Fan on the call. DeGrom, 6 innings, 1 hit allowed, 10 strikeouts in a Rangers 2-0 win over the Nats, reaching 2,000 strikeouts, second fewest games to reach that mark in Major League history, behind only Randy Johnson. Corey Seager going deep for the Rangers. Angels and Astros, huge night for Zach Neto.
1: The 2-2, Neto swings at this one, lifts the ball well into left center field. That's going to drop in. That's going to drive in one. That's going to drive in two. Neto has a double and a 7 RBI night. Angels lead it 16-2.
9: Yeah, call from Angels Radio, AM 830. Tack on 2 more runs driven in for Zach Neto. Angels scoring a season-high 18 runs in an 18-3 win. Their most runs in a game against the Astros in the series history that spans 239 games. It's the 13th game that the Astros have allowed at least 10 runs this season. That is the second most in the American League. Not much scoring between the Braves and the White Sox. Austin Riley with a big swing.
3: 3-2 pitch. Riley hits it hard, deep down the left field line to the corner of fair ball. At one hops off the wall, Dubon hits the back of third. They will send him. Sox hit the cutoff band. Throw to the plate, a dive for the dish. Save! 1-0 Braves.
9: 680 the Fan. Riley driving in both Atlanta runs in a 2-0 victory. Up next, volume up for our top sound from Thursday. 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
3: DeGrom, a history of success against these Nationals, having faced them so much in the NL East. And a swing and a miss here on a slider, and there you go. Two batters, two punch-outs, and 2,000 career strikeouts for Jacob DeGrom.
0: Number four.
1: Daz Cameron hitting a towering drive at the Trop in a Blue Jays 5-1 win over the Rays on Sportsnet 590 The Fan.
4: 2-2 pitches tanked out to left field in deep, and Daz Cameron has left the yard. Off the catwalk in the outfield, solo home run for Cameron, and it's 3-1 Blue Jays on his first homer in a Toronto Blue Jay uniform.
0: Number three.
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5: Offside eye formation. Hayward the fullback, Washington the tailback, Mendoza play fake, and he throws one over the middle, it's picked off. Here we go, across the 40, the 50, it's Woodhouse, the 40 of the Raiders, the 30, Mendoza trying to chase them down at the 15, 10, 5, rock and roll, does he get in? Yes, touchdown!
0: Number two.
1: In Cincinnati, the Cards win in dramatic fashion thanks to a drop fly ball from Reds outfielder Dane Myers on the Cardinals radio network.
6: The 1-2 pitch, Weatherholt hits it in the air, left center field. Myers calls for it. He's there, and
7: he dropped the ball. He dropped the ball, and two-run score. Unbelievable. Friedel in left field, and Myers, they were both calling for it. Myers tried to call him off, and the ball fell. It hit a glove and fell to the warning track, and the Cardinals have taken a 6-5 lead when the game should have been over.
0: Number one.
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5: They're going to pass. O'Connell settles, heading to the end zone. Brandon Johnson leaps and grabs. Oh, he's brought down at the one-yard line. On the right hash mark, Brandon Johnson made the grab. The Raiders have plenty of time. O'Connell, he is at the line of scrimmage. He takes the snap. He's trying to push it into the end zone. He gets the push. No signal yet. No signal.
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1: Yeah, what a finish. Exciting in Vegas. Exciting in the WNBA, too. Aces take down the Sun 101-78. Jackie Young had 24 points, 7 boards in 3 quarters. Asia Wilson adding 20, 101-78. 11th straight win in the series for Las Vegas in that one. And how about Angel Reese leading the Dream to a 124-88 win over the Sparks? Reese 9-for-9 from the field, hitting 2 three-pointers, 20 points, 10 rebounds, 8 assists, WNBA leading, 25th double-double of the season, had 18 points in the first half. She is the first ever player to record 20, 10, and 8 on 100% shooting. What a night for Angel Reese, especially amid some of her struggles recently from the floor. That's a wrap for us here on SportsCenter All Night. Thanks so much for hanging with us. Up next, Unsportsmanlike here on ESPN Radio.
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26: That Mendoza is who we think they are. 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
29: 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You got me, Freddie Coleman. You got Courtney Cronin. You got David Dennis Jr. in for Evan Cohen, Michelle Smallman, as well as Chris Candy. Before we get to Fernando and Fernando Mendoza, and if he should be the starter, what's up, Dave? What's up, Courtney? How you doing on this Friday, you two?
30: Good morning, Freddie.
31: What up, what up? Where in the world are we? Courtney Cronin's been, I don't know, all over the place. Freddie, what's going on?
29: Put it this way. We're going to change Courtney's name to Where in the World is Courtney Sandy?

0: That would be good, Pat Costello.
1: So I just can't win anymore. I have hair, it looks bad. I have a beard, it looks bad. I just can't win.
2: You maybe look good.
1: Maybe I just look bad.
2: No, you look good. You just look like a serial killer.
3: Yeah, yes. like a handsome murderer.
2: They're all good looking.
4: Pat, I'm on your side. I don't think you look like a serial killer. I think like you look like a normal guy who's bald who has a beard.
0: Okay.
1: Thank you.
0: Wow.
3: I will say you look about 3 pounds lighter than you did yesterday morning, so that's good.
0: Well, hold on a second. Why did you look 3 pounds lighter than yesterday? What happened? Did I miss something?
1: Freddie, there's a reason that I was missing from the show.
0: I'll just leave that alone. Let's put it that way. We'll leave Pat because the
5: Costello's. Number two.
0: Yeah, I know. We'll leave the extracurricular activities alone involving Pat Costello. But we go from Pat Costello to Fernando Mendoza. He wasn't too shabby last night, Courtney and David. 8 of 15. He did throw the interception. That may have been the one bad pass that he threw. But a lot of people are wondering about the quarterback competition involving him and Kirk Cousins. Well, Clint Kubiak, the Raiders head coach, had this to say about it is not a finality that this has been decided who's going to be starting the opening day for the Las Vegas Raiders.
6: We got another week. We're playing. You know, I don't want anyone to be comfortable in their job. That's how it should. It should always be that way from all positions. So, we'll just keep going forward.
0: Courtney, when I heard that, I said, what kind of message was Clint Kubiak trying to send, not just to his quarterbacks, but to everybody else of the Las Vegas Raiders?
4: Don't be comfortable. Don't blink. This is something that I'm not surprised. Like, knowing who Clint Kubiak's father is, Gary Kubiak, you saw it on the broadcast last night. They were doing the side-by-side pictures. Gary, a longtime Houston Texans coach, and Clint now in his first year as the Raiders coach. This is the right way to handle it in the eyes of some. I mean, we know what's going to happen with this quarterback competition. Kirk Cousins is going to start week one. They're going to take it as far as they can get it with him until they're ready to start Fernando Mendoza. Now, how ready do they need to be? How ready does he need to be? Mm-hmm. He needs to be able to protect himself. I think he showed that last night. He needs to be able to bounce back from making bad decisions. I think he showed that last night. But to prolong this thing another week, when we already know the inevitable that Kirk Cousins is going to start, it's not changing anything because of the, I don't think it hurts anybody, but it's just the typical way that some coaches like to operate, where nobody can be comfortable. It's the preseason. It's the time to take your lumps. It's the time to learn. And very clearly, there's a lot of learning going on with a young quarterback in Fernando Mendoza, and he needs to know that he's got a long way to go in order to get on the field at some point during the regular season.
3: Yeah, I mean, look, guys, this is, we know what it is. Courtney, you've been covering NFL and teams for long enough to know this is gaslighting season in the NFL. The preseason is all about gaslighting and all about pretending like you do not know what you're going to do when you're going to do it. Kirk Cousins is going to start week one. But, you know, part of this is the grandstanding of what it's like when you have your number one pick at quarterback and you pretend like he has a shot to start. Maybe to kind of motivate him a little bit, but also sort of keep people on the toes or whatever reason they do these things. What we saw yesterday was a rookie quarterback looking like a rookie quarterback. Like, he made all the rookie quarterback mistakes under pressure. He threw a bad pass, showed a lot of heart and grit by running and trying to get the tackle at the end, which is what you're going to get with Mendoza. But he looked fine, looked like he made mistakes, and looked like a guy who's not ready to start week one quite yet. And that's fine for what we thought we were getting. That's why Kirk Cousins was there, and that's why Kirk Cousins is going to start week one.
0: Well, I hear what you're saying about with gaslighting with coaches. I won't agree with that with Clint Kubiak, because to Courtney's point, everybody is going to be on notice, whether you're Kirk Cousins, whether you're Fernando Mendoza. I think the only guy that's probably not under any kind of strain is Max Crosby, because they want to keep him as happy as possible. Certain coaches, yeah, David, I hear you, in terms of gaslighting. I don't think that's the case with Clint Kubiak. I'm with you guys, because Kirk Cousins is definitely going to start week one. Everybody knows that. Fernando Mendoza knows that. Kirk Cousins knows that. Kirk Cousins knows that Fernando Mendoza knows. But I think Clint Kubiak is of the new standards when it comes to the Raiders. We have an organization right now that's essentially run by Tom Brady. Nobody is going to be comfortable, because that has become the standard right now with the Las Vegas Raiders.
4: And it's also a chance, Freddie, to get Fernando Mendoza reps with the ones, because the second you declare Kirk Cousins is our starter, Fernando Mendoza is the backup, you don't typically move the backup in to one's reps during practice where he's playing with the starting offensive line. Like, you're trying to move things forward. This is our unit. These are the guys we're going into battle with come week one and onwards. This is still an opportunity for Mendoza to get some high quality work in before he moves into his role as a

0: backup until further notice. So I understand the logic here. And it's also a team that had the number one pick for a reason last year. They were terrible. They're trying to figure out what identity they're going to be with a brand new coaching staff, a front office that's trying to move them in the right direction. They made a lot of really good moves this offseason to insulate a young quarterback, and they've got a lot of really good pieces from Brock Bowers to Ashton Jeanty around the QBs that will be playing. They're trying to build something, and there's really no rhyme or reason for for Kirk Cousins or for Fernando Mendoza to be in a situation where they demand an answer right now. Clint Kubiak knows who his starter is going to be. There's no doubt in my mind about that, but this quarterback competition, if you even want to call it that, is so unlike every other that we've seen in the NFL over the last couple training camps, the one we're watching in Cleveland right now, because the answer is right in front of you. You need to, but if you're going to do it right, if you're not going to fail the guy that's behind your starter currently, the guy that you expect to be the franchise piece eventually, you want to make sure that you're still getting him high quality work going into the season. So when the season comes and he's not getting those ones reps in practice, he will have banked so many of them that he's going to feel comfortable being in practice, getting ready for whenever he's going to start.
1: I'm glad you brought that up. By the way, that's Courtney Cronin, David Dennis Jr., Freddie coming in on a Sportsmanlike and ESPN Radio, the ESPN app and ESPN2 presented by Progressive Insurance. Because here's the difference between the Brownsian things that keep going on in Cleveland at the quarterback position and the new Las Vegas Raiders. Check out what Fernando Mendoza had to say about his biggest takeaway from his Week 2 performance in the preseason.
2: I came away that there's a lot of more learning to do, and that although that maybe he had a lot of success at another level, that this level's a whole step further, and that the margins are so small, and that one tiny mistake can lead to catastrophe. So want to make sure that best serve my teammates and get better from these experiences.
1: David, the difference is between the Raiders, and I never thought I'd say this, and the Cleveland Browns, because they've been lockstep in terms of not knowing what the hell they're doing as both organizations. At least there's hope with the Las Vegas Raiders because they clearly understand what their plan is, whether it's quarterback, organizational structure, whatever that is. In Cleveland, once again, doing Brownsian things at the quarterback position where Deshaun Watson says one thing, and Shedeur Sanders says another thing, and Todd Monken says another thing, and either way, it's another holy mess of quarterback with the Cleveland Browns. David, for the first time in a long time, we can't say the same thing, at least no matter how bad the Raiders are going to be this year. They'll be better, but they won't be a terrific team. But at least we can no longer, at least for this year, say that about the Raiders organization.
3: Freddie, we're supposed to be homies. We're supposed to be boys.
1: Aren't we?
3: And you know good and well that nothing raises my blood pressure like talking about the Cleveland Stains and this quarterback situation.
1: You saw right through me, did you? I was kind of hoping to slide that through.
3: You threw a medicine ball right up the middle of the field at me. We talk about the Raiders right now, and you got me over here talking about the sad sack of embarrassment that's going on in Cleveland.
0: Well, it's my fault. I'm the one who brought him up.
1: No, Courtney, don't take the
0: blame. Don't blame Freddie. Throw it at me.
1: No, Courtney, believe me. I got to take the blame on this one. All the shots got to come at me because we had this conversation earlier this week on Freddie and Harry with me and David. And Dave was like, look, the Browns are a mess. Stop trying to clean it up. So, Courtney, you may have put the apple out there, but I made sure that David took a bite out of the apple because I knew exactly how he was going to feel about the Cleveland Browns trying to connect that with the Raiders.
3: I got jumped by my homies at 6 a.m. I didn't sign up for this. What are we talking about? Look, I thought we were talking about Mendoza. Uh-huh. This guy's got a bright future. Uh-huh. He made some mistakes. We're talking about all this good. This is supposed to be jolly. And then we over here talking about the Cleveland Stains and what they got going on over there. Look, this is the situation. This is the thing. Is that the Cleveland Stains quarterback situation is the bizarro embarrassment version of what the Raiders have. Like, this is the perfect difference between competence and catastrophe. Is that theoretically Cleveland is doing what the Raiders doing. They have a veteran quarterback and a young quarterback behind them. They're doing it in every single worst possible way. The Raiders, if you are looking at the Raiders, and you could at least say at least not the Cleveland Browns, they have a better way of going about this. With Kirk Cousins, all the things you can say about them, he is at least a competent veteran quarterback. And theoretically, Mendoza can learn from him. And behind him, you have a draft pick of a guy that you feel like is worthwhile in the future. Like, this is how you do it. This is how you're doing it as a football organization. if you're the Raiders. And yes, if you hold them up to the Cleveland Stains, you will say that they are a pristine organization by comparison. Now.
1: Are you finished? Are you good?
3: I would like, I would love to have never started, Freddie and Cronin. But y'all set me up to talk about them fools.
1: See, set up such an ugly, ugly term. I prefer to call it creative conversation that you were brought into, whether you like
3: set
1: it or
3: up.
1: Not.
3: Feel like Joe Pesci and Goodfellas walking in the room. That's how y'all set me up right now.
1: Well, we're still going to be his homie. We're still going to be his ace when it comes to sports. Like, she's Courtney Cronin. He's David Dennis Jr. I'm Freddie Coleman, in for Evan Cohen, as well as Chris Candy, Michelle Smallman, presented by Progressive Insurance. 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So we get away from all that nastiness involving that one team in Ohio in the NFL called the Cleveland Browns. There's another team in that state called the Cincinnati Bengals, and their quarterback is sick and tired. Why is Joe Burrow now sick and tired in Cincinnati? That comes your way next on ESPN Radio, the ESPN app, and ESPN2.
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0: 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And don't miss any Unsportsmanlike. 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So Joe Burrow, we know it's his life, especially with Cincinnati. It's his team. It's his organization when it comes to Cincinnati. But Joe Burrow is tired of getting close or thinking about getting close or wanting to get close, Courtney, and not getting close. Courtney, check out what he had to say about using the word manifest with Super Bowl trying to make that happen this season.
1: Not a lot of quarterbacks would talk about chasing the championship in, what, mid-August. Why are you comfortable doing that June, July, and August right now?
2: I'm trying to put it out into the world. I'm trying to manifest it. I'm trying to show our guys the urgency that I have and that I want us to have as an organization to go and make it happen. You can keep pushing it down the road, or you can talk about it now and say this is the year. And you know, I'm tired of saying next year, next year, next year. This is it. Your life is too short to keep pushing things down the road, and I'm trying to instill some urgency and some intensity in everybody to go and be great every day and try to go make it happen.
3: Do you feel like it's got to be now or never?
2: That's how I'm treating it, for sure. That's how I'm treating it.
0: According to, he says he's tired, and like the song by Elvis Presley, it's now or never for Joe Burrow and the Bengals in Cincinnati.
4: He's got a big point that he's making there, but can I just say, did the men just figure out what the word manifest was? Because you've got Dak Prescott wearing the 1995 Super Bowl champion Cowboys shirt to practice ahead of training camp, saying, I'm manifesting us getting into the Super Bowl. You've got Joe Burrow saying he's manifesting a better season. It's now or never. Like, when are guys going to start doing clock it? Because it feels like you're just stealing everything that we've been on for a minute and now trying to make it your own. So I just find it funny that all of a sudden they've discovered, oh, there's this phrase called manifesting. I'm putting something out into the ether. It's going to happen now because I've manifested it. Nonetheless, he's right. It better happen now, because if not now, then when? This is a team that has not made the postseason since the 2022 season. They've had disappointing exit after disappointing exit after disappointing start to the season regularly up until last year when they finally changed what they're doing in the offseason, and then they don't lose their first two games. So I think if Joe Burrow and the Cincinnati Bengals team can start fast again this year, they've got a pretty favorable schedule in the first month. On top of the fact that their biggest issues have been fixed, at least initially, which is the defense. They added Boye Mafe this offseason. They added Dexter Lawrence via the trade. Things should be better on the other side of the ball, so more isn't falling on Joe Burrow in the offense to compensate and carry the load. Then all of the manifesting they've been doing will lead them back into the playoffs. Because if it's not a playoff berth, if it's not a bare minimum playoff win, we're talking about Zach Taylor probably not being the head coach of the Cincinnati Bengals anymore, and Joe Burrow's future being on another team. That contract goes through 2029, but there's going to be a time where he's going to stand up and say, you know what? I've pushed this thing as far as I can go in Cincinnati. I'm in the prime of my career. I don't want to waste any more years on a team that can't get the job done.
0: Well, David, if the manifest destiny is going to happen in favor of Cincinnati and Joe Burrow, the schedule versus Tampa Bay, a team that has the talent to win the NFC South, at the Houston Texans with an elite defense, and C.J. Stroud can be a little bit better with the running game helping him, that could be a potential AFC team that could deal with in the playoffs if they get there. At the Pittsburgh Steelers, always a holy war involving divisional opponents. Home versus Jacksonville, who won the AFC South last year before they get a breather U against Miami. Whatever manifest destiny that Joe Burrow has for his team, that he's tired of having that destiny be that we don't get there, or we talk about getting there, never get to the playoffs. Those first four games, they come out of that 1-3 and 2-2. He may need to look for another word to replace manifest and destiny in his vocabulary for the Cincinnati Bengals.
5: Why Cronin so hard on the fellas?
4: I'm just saying, you guys are going to start using this now.
3: I'm just saying.
4: Because you're using our lingo, you're going to start using the motion, too.
3: I don't know what finger we're supposed to do.
0: I didn't realize manifest is just a female word and not a male word.
4: I'm just saying, it's the first time I started hearing men talking about, let me manifest something.
5: Listen, James K. Polk was using Manifest Destiny in like the 1800s. Oh, yeah. So I don't want to say, hear that you started it, Courtney.
0: You had to go back to
4: the 11th president of the United States. I've been using it a lot more frequently than y'all.
0: Cam Pratt went to the 1900s to try to make your point?
5: The 1800s. James K. Polk, Manifest Destiny.
0: 19th century. You went to the 19th century to make your point?
5: The 1800s is the 19th century.
0: Easy to miss
5: the
0: history Manifest Destiny professor over there.
5: Well, Courtney's trying to claim it started last year. It's been going on for 200 years.
4: You haven't heard many people using it.
3: I'm just saying, James Polk. Can a brother go to therapy? Can a brother read a self-help book or something like that? The man trying to better himself and trying to do something, you know, like, I don't know, read Chicken Soup Noodle Soup for the Soul and find a way into the Super Bowl and using some of these therapy words. Uh-huh. And Crone over here saying the man can't better himself. I'm not saying any of that.
4: I'm just saying, you know, we did it first.
3: We as in women?
4: As in women, yes. Oh, okay. No. Collective we.
0: What do you mean we as in? Of course we as in women. What are you doing, David?
3: I know. We as in James K. Polk. I don't know if it was.
0: I don't think there's a direct Henry Louis Gates Jr. line between a president 1800 Courtney Cronin, but we'll go into finding your roots, see if that actually happened, if that makes you feel better.
5: Yeah, do it 23andMe. We'll find out if you're related.
3: Clock it, Freddie.
5: Clock it.
3: That's what I'm talking about.
5: James K. Polk was clocking it.
0: He was really? Who knew that James K. Polk was that kind of player in the 1800s? Didn't have that on the bingo card today. First, we've had Fernando by ABBA, Serial Killer with Pat Costello.
4: What?
0: The word manifest, that apparently was more of a female word than a male word. And now we got James K. Polk references. This shows off the rails right after 23.
6: Is this because Venus is in Gatorade?
0: Venus is in what?
4: What?
3: I don't even think. Yeah.
0: No. You got to finish that. Venus is in what, Pat Costello?
6: Is this because Venus is in Gatorade?
0: Okay, you got to explain that because you're just putting out a question we don't have answers to.
6: Well, I don't know.
4: Are you referring to Mercury in retrograde?
6: Oh, that's the one, yeah.
4: Yeah, again. Stop using our lingo.
6: Is that really
4: stop
6: what you
4: Stop using
6: meant?
4: Things we talk about freely you when just you don't really, have a clue what they are.
0: You just really backed up Courtney's point here and completely disrespected David Dennis Jr. You feel better, Pat Costello?
3: There you go.
6: I feel pretty good about it.
5: I can't believe you said Venus is in Gatorade.
0: I can't believe you put James K. Polk out of your noggin, Camp Rat, as far as that
3: goes. You know, because women have been in astronomy and astrology also last year.
0: Put it this way, women stir the drink. Don't let anybody tell you different. With David Dennis Jr., Courtney Cronin, I'm Freddie coming in for the guys and lady today on Unsportsmanlike presented by Progressive Insurance. By the way, when it comes to investing in what you want to do, invest in the show anytime you want to. 888-ESPN, 888-729-3776. And we mentioned that Courtney has been all over the place doing Sports Center, doing First Take, doing radio shows, but she does a great job covering the Chicago Bears. What does she have to say about the Bears trying to get used to being the hunted and no longer the hunter? We'll get to that after she gives you this word courtesy of Midas.
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23: Logan Caleb Williams threw that. Unbelievable.
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26: 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He's really, really special.
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0: Can the Bears handle being the hunted after they were the hunter last year and got to the NFC North Championship, won a playoff game, and gave the Rams holy you-know-what, falling short of the NFC Championship game? This is on Sportsmanlike and ESPN Radio, the ESPN app, as well as ESPN2 and ESPNU with Courtney Cronin and David Dennis Jr. I'm Freddie Coleman, in for Evan Cohen, Chris Canty, and Michelle Smallman today. Courtney, I'm going to start with you on this one because I've always been a big believer when you have success one year that a lot of people didn't see coming, even in your own organization. It's one thing to kind of sneak up on people and be a terrific team and do what the Bears did last year. I can't wait to see exactly, because Ben Johnson's put it out there in terms of he wants to be the highest scoring offensive team for one season in the history of the National Football League. Caleb Williams believes he's going to be the first 4,000 plus yard passer for a season in the history of the Chicago Bears. I can't wait to see exactly how this team handles being the hunted after they were so good being the hunter last year in the NFC North.
4: The funny thing about that, Freddie, is that they don't view themselves as being the hunted now. Like, they still view themselves as hunting. So it's the mindset that you haven't arrived. And that makes sense because you've had one year of success. Success can go away very quickly in the NFL. And as we've seen from teams that have the hot streak, whether it's 1 year, 2 years, it can go away pretty quickly. And that's what they're trying to avoid. But this offseason, all the indications that we have around this team is that things are continuing on the upward trajectory. It's not so much to say they're just picking right up where they left off in those highlights we heard from the Rams playoff game where they lose in overtime, but they're an offense that can be reckoned with this year. The quarterback's in year three in the NFL, year two in this system. You have a ton of playmakers around him. You have a strong offensive line that's still trying to figure out its left tackle position. But all the pieces are there. My question is, if this team wants to go from, you know, to actually being the hunted one day, the team that everybody's circling on the calendar saying, we've got to prove them wrong, we've got to beat this team because this team's standing in our way of getting to an NFC title game, then they've got to figure it out on defense. Because right now, that's where a lot of the questions are, even after the joint practice that they had with Cincinnati yesterday. Still a lot of questions on that side of the ball, and we're in 4 weeks of training camp, and we still don't know who's going to be playing specific spots to fill in for some of the injuries that they have.
0: One of the things I figured out, David, because when you have the Chicago Bears and they have a generational quarterback with that kind of ability in Caleb Williams, and Ben Johnson's going to do everything he can to kind of reduce that pressure on him. To Courtney's point, there's no way the defense is going to have as many takeaways that led the NFL last year like they believe they can do this year. Those things don't match up year to year to year. So I wonder how much of that pressure will he ingest on himself when he may have to win a lot of shootouts early if the defense is not able to figure it out, David, in Chicago.
3: Yeah, the Bears are fascinating to me because they had a lot of the things that can go either way for a team, which is turnovers, turnover margins, sort of turnovers at the right time, and also miraculous sort of comeback wins. Like, those things, you have to think about, like, the offense offsetting the fact that some of those things may not go your way. Like, when I think of, look at this Bears offense and this Bears team overall, like, they do, if I squint, kind of remind me of, like, Sean Payton, Drew Brees, Saints, as you know, my team coming up. And the fact of, like, the defense on a down-to-down basis is not that good. But if you have turnovers at the right time, it can elevate your potential for that season. And then you have an offense that could just be off the charts explosive. Now, Caleb Williams has to do some of the things, like the small things, like the actual accuracy on quarters 1-3 need to improve. Like, some of those basic things need to improve. But if the offense is humming and the defense can bend, don't break, and get the turnovers, then that is a recipe for success. The problem is those things are so shaky on a year-to-year basis. If you do not get those turnovers, if offenses are able to run up and down the field on you, and you cannot have these comeback wins late, then this season can turn in a totally different direction for this Bears.
0: For me, Courtney, the best defense for the Chicago Bears is their running game. Mm-hmm. If that running game does what it's supposed to do, because I read a great article about Ben Johnson installs his own running game. Even the coordinator, Press Taylor, says, man, we can get the running game going because he installs it with everybody. I've never been around anybody that installs their own running game. That may turn out to be the best defense coordinator for the Chicago Bears. Not just helping Caleb Williams, because we know that's going to happen, but they're able to run the football effectively and keep the defense off the field for long stretches of time. That may turn out to be the best defensive performance by the Bears. What their running game has to do that for this team this season.
4: The common misconception around a Ben Johnson offense is that it's this high-flying trick play machine. And yes, there are pieces of that that are very true and hold true throughout a 17-game regular season. But the bread and butter of this unit, of this team, is the run game. He takes so much pride in that. So when it doesn't work, like what we saw at the beginning of last season, he becomes obsessed with trying to fix it. And I had a conversation with Ben this week, actually on Wednesday of this week, about those sorts of goals. Because you guys heard him say he wants to have the highest scoring offense. Freddie referenced it, you know, beat the Broncos from where they were back in the 2010s. He wants to have shutouts. He wants to have games that they win by blowout fashion. Well, in order for that to happen, it's also got to be on the defensive side of the ball. And he said that too. But sometimes as an offensive coach, you're so wrapped up in what you're doing. And that makes sense because Caleb Williams taking that jump in year three in the NFL is dependent upon what's going on around him, which is dependent upon the run game, the nuts and bolts of this team. They just made Darnell Wright the highest paid right tackle in football. And if you watch these games, look where the runs are going. Look where the direction of those runs are going. They're going out. It's an outside zone scheme. They're going outside of the right tackle. They have the pieces in place to do what he's saying. It's just a matter now of, can the other unit hold up its end of the bargain? Because you're putting a lot of stress on that offense. You're writing a lot of checks that you're asking your players to cash for you, and they can, but I don't think they can go at it alone, which is why the run game, Freddie, to your point, is so important, because it takes so much weight off of the other units on the team. Play the time of possession game. Play the, you know, in the way that you as good as this team was in the fourth quarter, all of those fourth quarter comebacks, all of the 2-minute drills that were so successful late in games, do that earlier in games so you're not constantly playing catch up. There's a recipe here for this team to do what Ben Johnson is setting out to do, those goals, whether it's this year, whether it's the year after, but it's a collection of talent that has shifted what the identity of the Chicago Bears are. They're no longer, in so much as the NFC North is the black and blue division because of defense, because of strong run games. Yes, the run game here exists, but like, this is a team that is controlled by its offense, which is such a paradigm shift for where this team has been historically through the first 105 years of its existence. Last year in year 106 is when it changed, and going into year 107 now, it's going to be even more predicated off what that offense is doing.
0: Courtney Cronin, David Dennis Jr., Freddie Coleman in on the Sportsmanlike and ESPN Radio, the ESPN app and ESPN2. And you mentioned Ben Johnson and his ability to dial up plays for the running game, but also to help his quarterback. But he believes the quarterback is really going to help the offense this year, because Ben Johnson said the accuracy of Caleb Williams that was slim shady last year is going to be a lot better this year, according to Ben Johnson.
3: Okay, so why is he saying these things, though? Like,
0: okay, answer your own question. Why do you think he's saying these things, David? Answer your own question.
3: Well, I mean, like, so, I mean, it's a little dip on the chip. Like, a little cocky. Like, Ben Johnson, I think, is coming this thing feeling himself a little bit. And I'm not sure that these are the things that you necessarily want to say when you are, in your second year and you have sort of an offense that, yes, that had a lot going for it. But you want to be the highest scored offense of all time? Like, this is where you are with this, like, right now in that division where things are so tough. Like, you're kind of setting things up for your team that makes it sort of difficult, especially in that division.
4: I'll say this to, I get what you're pointing out here, David, because they are, it's bulletin board material. We can call it that. Like, what Ben Johnson is saying is going to be what every team that faces the Bears this season puts in front of the meeting room, in front of the team. Like, this team thinks that they're going to win via shutout against you, so score some points. This team thinks they're going to put up a ton of points, so shut them out. The way that Ben Johnson operates is that if you think about his coaching journey, this guy doesn't come from a traditional coaching tree. He was in Miami for all these years. He coached the receivers. He coached the quarterbacks. He coached the tight ends. And then he gets fired. unlike a lot of other coaches whose friends in the league might be somewhere else and then, you know, pick them up right away, he had to start all over. He told me this week that he wasn't sure he'd get back in the NFL after he got fired in that after that 2019 season. So for him to then start back at the ground floor in Detroit and then work his way all the way up to being one of the hottest coordinators in the league and then the head coach of the Bears, this is somebody who's burning the candle at both ends. Mm-hmm. And he's going to go 100 miles an hour and not care about stopping or even thinking about where the end is. He's going to burn this thing as far as it can go. And that's what his mindset is. Now, everybody has the game taken away from them at some point, whether you're a player, whether you're a coach. Player, you hang the cleats up. Eventually, the whistle gets taken away from you as a head coach. He views it like that. And that, in a lot of ways, is the reason why he's so unabashed about his confidence in this team and what he expects his unit to do. It's this sort of, like, it can come across as brazen, but it's almost as if the way he views his team is how he's had to view his own journey and getting there. It's you're going to take chances. You're going to go for it on fourth down. You're going to say all these things because you believe you can do it. And if you get there, you get there. But why fall short of expectations? Or why not say what the ultimate thing is? Why say we want to be good? We want to be great. Like, that's what he's doing here. And I don't think there's really any harm in it. We've got people talking about manifesting Super Bowls down in Dallas. Okay? Brian Schottenheimer said it. Dak Prescott said it. We've got Joe Burrow talking about manifesting a Super Bowl and getting to the playoffs in his own right. You're never going to say, I want to be good, because good doesn't cut it in the NFL. They want to be great. They want to be a great offense, and they have the tools to get there.
3: Are you saying that, would you think negatively of this if he said he was manifesting the best offensive season of all time?
4: I would question him and be like, did you clock it?
3: Yeah, were you saying you wouldn't?
4: You can't manifest something unless you clock it at the end.
3: Yeah, you got, okay, so he didn't. So,
4: I can't picture Ben Johnson doing the clock it motion.
3: No. So, you know, I've been around for more than a year
4: now. I just can't picture that.
3: His lack of clocking the T here, yep, is what kind of making you feel confident.
4: I'm telling you, all these guys, you want something to happen, you got to close the deal by clocking it at the end.
3: And also, how do you think this team would be if James K. Polk was their coach?
4: I don't really know what his offensive philosophy was.
0: I got a pretty good idea. 3 yards in a cloud of dust.
1: Okay. It would be a spread offense. He was looking to expand at all times.
0: No, he wasn't. So,
1: yes, he was. That's what Manifest Destiny was.
0: Come on. In the 1800s, when they had leather helmets, come on.
1: I'm really talking about his philosophy for expanding America and applying it to the offense. He'd be playing a spread offense. He'd be in five receivers, empty sets. He just wanted everything spread out.
4: Quarterback would never be under center. They'd be in shotgun all the time. I don't know if it would work in today's
1: James
4: NFL.
1: James K. Polk would run so much pistol. It'd be crazy.
2: Wouldn't it be a West Coast offense?
1: Yeah, that's where he was looking to expand.
3: A lot of turnovers taking things that don't belong to him.
1: Yeah, for sure.
0: Either way, this is the worst edition of Drunk Guy Through History in the history of this program. With Courtney Cronin and David Dennis Jr., I'm Freddie Coleman, in for the guys and lady today on Unsportsmanlike, presented by Progressive Insurance. And Courtney Cronin alluded to Dak Prescott and the manifest destiny of the Dallas Cowboys. So who's more tired? Is it Dak Prescott in Dallas or Joe Burrow in Cincinnati? You'll hear exactly why Dak is as tired as Joe Burrow if you keep it here on ESPN Radio, the ESPN app, and also ESPN2.
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7: Willie Nelson, well done.
6: You don't understand him. 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
7: So the word tired has been the word of the hour of Unsportsmanlike. She's Courtney Cronin. He's David Dennis Jr. I'm Freddie Coleman. In for Evan Cohen. Chris Candy, Michelle Smallman on ESPN Radio, the ESPN app, and ESPNU. Because Pat Costello is tired of being called a serial killer. Courtney Cronin is tired of men using the word manifest as their own words. David Dennis Jr. is tired of the Cleveland Browns and their quarterback situation.
8: Cleveland Stains.
7: The Cleveland Stains, you call them. Joe Burrow is tired of manifest not working out for him, winning a championship, winning a Super Bowl. And Dak Prescott is tired. When it comes to the word breakthrough and those conversations, check it out for yourself what the Cowboys quarterback had to say about being tired of that yesterday at the press conference.
9: It is time to break through. And, you know, I've said it before. Yeah, we can't do it by ourselves, but we are asked to make up at times. You know, we are responsible for what the position you put your team in. So I don't take much into it. I told you guys and you people who understand me now, know me, I'm harder on myself than anyone is, and higher expectations and standards and goals. So when I hear it these days, I'm more just like, cool, you know, and you're right, you know, but I can't even say that that's inspiring or motivating me, because, you know, I'm moving, found it by much deeper. So, hell yeah, absolutely. I'm ready to win.
7: Well, David, Dax had some kind of year on and off the football field involving the Cowboys quarterback. He's had a lot of reasons to be tired on and off the field as a Cowboys quarterback. So whatever breakthrough he's talking about, being tired of talking about it, what is he going to do about it? Because I've heard this kind of rhetoric from his owner, meaning Jerry Jones, more than the quarterback, Dak Prescott.
10: I would say that he and everybody is just kind of tired of the Cowboys every offseason. Like we have sort of this Cowboys trend that happens every year. As we come into the season, there's all this hype. There's for whatever reason, they can do anything. They can get a new water boy, and everybody's like, this could be the difference with the Cowboys. Every single year, then they have their slow start or whatever, you know, issues that they have. And they win three games in the middle of the season, whether it's with Dak, whether it's with a backup quarterback, whether it's a light schedule, whatever. And everybody say, have the Cowboys turned the corner in the season? Then we get back on the hype train, and then they ultimately fizzle out come playoff time. Like, this is an annual tradition with the Dallas Cowboys. And we're right back where we were, because I've been hearing all they need is a middling defense. And I think it's actually kind of true. They need a middling defense, and they'll be right back in playoff contention. Well, that also means that the offense has to be historic in the way that people expected or hoped it to be. That means Dak Prescott has to be right back in the MVP form that he was last year. Because I do think he was one of the better quarterbacks of the year last year. He has to be that plus some this year. And I'm with him. He's been at this thing for forever with the Cowboys in this hype train, and now it's time to put something to it, and it has been for like the last few years.
11: Shouldn't the breakthrough, though, shouldn't it feel different this year? Because the Dallas Cowboys offseason feels different. They're devoid of drama, like they've been every offseason.
10: Mm-hmm. Well, Jerry Jones and shut the hell up for the first time.
11: That's why I feel like where we're at right now with this team. I know Dak Prescott sounds exhausted because he gets this question every single year. Is it Super Bowl or bust in Dallas? Because of the narrative that has been placed on this team that they themselves did, crowning themselves as America's team and their fan base for so many years. But I would caution him to just, you know, you're close. You're close as you've ever been, because this is a team that fixed, in a lot of respects, the biggest issue that was last year. Bringing in Christian Parker as their new defensive coordinator, spending big in the draft, using your top two draft picks on the defensive side of the ball, from Caleb Downs to Malachi Lawrence to going to get Rashawn Gary in free agency. The load isn't on him to shoulder this entire season. On top of the fact that there's no drama surrounding this team outside of something that got squashed a couple months ago when they said, George Pickens, you're playing on the franchise tag, and he's been, for, you know, a lot of ways, like a good soldier about it. He hasn't held out a training camp. He's been there. He's been playing. He's part of this offense. They're about as close as they've ever been since he's been the quarterback of this team. They've had a top seven offense three of the last 4 years. They're have all the pieces in place to do that again. I know that Dak is probably, you know, you think about how many years he's been in the league since 2016. We're talking about a breakthrough. It's like, come on, has that not, wasn't that supposed to already happen by now? But the way that they do business down in Dallas, the way that it hasn't happened, the teams that have stood in their way in their own division with a team that went to the Super Bowl twice in the last 5 years, they now have as best of a shot as any to flip that. And it hasn't always been the case. So I would just caution to say, hey, your time is coming, because it very well could be this year having that true breakout season, because you finally have all of the pieces in place, from how business is being done in your organization to what they've invested in on the other side of the ball, so it doesn't all fall on you. Kind of like we were talking about that Chicago Bears example of the offense having to carry the weight of the defense. They're in as good a position as any to finally flip that trend, Freddie.
7: Well, Dak clearly understands this. No matter what happens, it is going to fall on him.
11: Mm-hmm.
7: Good or bad. If the Cowboys are a terrific team with the offense, if they even have an above an average defense or below above mediocre defense, they can do some special things and maybe be a 12-win team. But he knows, Courtney and David, no matter what happens, the success of Dallas Cowboys is going to be placed at his feet. The failure of the Dallas Cowboys is going to be placed at his feet. The owner can say whatever he wants, and right now, Jerry Jones, it's really kind of bothersome that he has not said a word. As a Cowboys fan like I am, I don't know if I should be scared or thankful. Either way, it's not a good proposition
11: when
7: Jerry Jones. It is a good thing. Until the Cowboys go 3-0 to start the season, that happens, then we know what's going to happen. Jerry's going to be Jerry again. But Dak clearly knows about that whole breakthrough. He knows that if they don't break through, he's going to get the blame. He knows that if they do break through, other people are going to get the credit. And he's putting it out there saying, guys, this may be the best position that we've been in as an offense and as a defense. If we can combine those things together, we can be an unstoppable force when it's all said and done in the NFC. With Courtney Cronin, David Dennis Jr., Freddie Coleman, in for Chris Canty, Evan Cohen, Michelle Smallman, this Unsportsmanlike presented by Progressive Insurance. I mentioned the word tie. It was the word of the 6 a.m. hour. Well, it's going to carry to the 7 o'clock hour because Courtney Cronin and Saquon Barkley Eagles had this in common with the NFL that they're tired of. Keep it here on ESPN Radio, the ESPN app, and don't forget about us on ESPN 2.
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0: Happy Friday morning, everybody. Welcome into Morning Jocks. Conrad Van Order and Damian Mitchell with you for the next hour as we will get you set for the upcoming weekend, get you caught up on everything going on around the world of college football as we have finally made it. So we do have a lot of high school football. I know some high school football started last night, but I know for the majority of people, high school football kicks off tonight. And then this is, look, I don't know what you may need to do, but if you want to take your wife out to a nice dinner, you want to go spend some time with the kids, this is your last opportunity to do that without interfering with your college football viewing. So just a little heads up there. If you want to earn a couple brownie points maybe this weekend and set some time, extra time aside for your loved ones so that it's like, hey, you know, let's do whatever you want to do this weekend. It's like, oh, that's very nice of you, honey. It's like, well, next weekend, though,
1: yeah,
0: it begins.
1: It starts a trend.
0: Yes. So this is the weekend. This is the time to get in those extra brownie points and spend some extra

for, you know, Alabama, Auburn, the rest of the SEC, as they go, like for Auburn, for example, they go through their mock game week, and then it will be, you know, we'll be headed towards the beginning of September and week one soon after that. So going to be a lot of fun over the next couple weeks getting into the actual college football season, and we'll be able to do, you know, like our final predictions and things like that for the season, as we like to wait and do those as close to the start of the year as we can. So nonetheless, though, Alabama, they were on the scrimmage field yesterday, and a lot of excitement, a lot of intrigue around this scrimmage yesterday, because a lot of people were wondering what was going to happen with the quarterback situation, as Keelan Russell and Austin Mack have been battling it out in camp to be named QB1. And you had some reports that came out yesterday morning from some people that I just generally have a pretty good understanding of what's going on in the SEC, that were, you know, basically coming out and saying, hey, Keelan Russell is going to be named the quarterback early next week. I would expect that to happen. And based on what I was told from the scrimmage yesterday, I would say that that is, it would be a shock if that did not ultimately happen over the next couple of days. So nonetheless, though, some of the notes from the scrimmage yesterday, we'll get into all of that stuff with the quarterbacks. So Alabama, they ran about 90 total plays yesterday. Keelan Russell, he started the quarterback. He went out there with the ones and led a touchdown drive very early on. So kind of the overall theme, I guess, of scrimmage number two, and this is what we had talked about earlier in the week, and I told you, I said, I expect that you're going to hear a lot more positive things about the offense in this scrimmage than you did in the first scrimmage. And it goes back to the old adage that, you know, the defense is typically ahead of the offenses when you get into your first scrimmage of fall camp. And that's not a bad thing necessarily. It's just that that's how these things typically trend. And then the offense, once they've kind of seen it out on the field, it's a lot easier for them to go in there and make improvements and make adjustments. And that certainly appears to be the case based on all the things that I was told from yesterday. So the offense played much better. They scored touchdowns on their first three drives to open up the scrimmage. So that's certainly something that you like to hear. That first drive that Keelan Russell led, you had Trayshawn Brown and Kevin Riley both having big runs. Trayshawn Brown broke off a big run. Then Kevin Riley had another nice run to score a touchdown. Those two guys were mentioned a lot yesterday, as the running game had a really solid day. And those two guys in particular had multiple big runs. And the running game, as Kalen DeBoer, you know, kind of talked about after the scrimmage, right? It was, you know, he felt like the offensive line had maybe developed a little faster in fall camp, and the running game was still lagging behind maybe where the protection was, right? The offensive line was kind of doing their job, but you weren't maybe seeing guys, you know, hit the right gaps, making the right cuts, and having the vision, which is kind of a problem last year's. You had a lot of guys that maybe didn't have the best vision. And now it seems like that has come along, and the running game definitely had a nice performance yesterday along with the offensive line there. So, both quarterbacks, though, they both were efficient, both had good days. Keelan Russell did appear to have maybe a better day than Austin Mack, especially early on, and started off hot. Keelan Russell did throw an interception, though, to Drake Kirkpatrick Jr. I think that was the only turnover of the day from either of the quarterbacks, though. So take that for what you will. But Keelan Russell definitely seemed like yesterday he's kind of cemented that. It's a lot of what you heard from the first scrimmage, right? Of, you know, it's not like either quarterback was bad necessarily. It's just you have a guy in Keelan Russell who was able to make some more plays, be a little more athletic, make throws on the run, things like that, that, you know, if you've got one guy that can do those things or can do those at a significantly higher level than the other guy, you could, you know, kind of see the way that competition is ultimately headed. So that's those were some of the notes on the quarterbacks from yesterday. From the wide receivers, Derek Meadows, he had a really good scrimmage yesterday. He was mentioned a lot by Kalen DeBoer. Rico Scott, he had a good week of practices as well, as they kind of figure out who's going to be that wide receiver three after Ryan Coleman-Williams and Lotsier Brooks. I was told that there were a number of drops yesterday, though. So there were a couple of drives for the offense that, you know, you'd have a good drive going, and then there'd be a

0: drop at an inopportune time on, you know, a third down or something like that. And then that would force him to settle for a field goal. Kicking seemed to be going well. So I guess, you know, that's a good part of that is, you know, kicking field goals well. But you don't want to hear about drops. And
1: no.
0: Now, let me say this. I didn't hear, like, this one specific player. You know who I'm talking about. This one specific player was dropping passes.
1: It was a collective.
0: Yeah, I don't know who was dropping the passes. I just know that some people were dropping passes.
1: Yeah.
0: So don't worry. I can't tell you that it wasn't him. I can't tell you that it was him. But I just know that there were some passes that were being dropped.
1: Somebody out there was dropping. And yes. That's
0: I know that's not what people want to hear, uh-huh. But, you know.
1: Yeah. And also, to mention, Lotsier Brooks, he didn't practice. So it's probably some other guys that are stepping in and trying to get.
0: You got some young guys.
1: You got some younger guys trying to get some reps, getting some burn. And for everything that we've heard from the scrimmage, at least on the offensive side, one, to hear that running the football was a premium. Like, you're hearing good things. So, of course, yeah, you don't want to hear things about drops. I'm with you. I think there is, from what I've heard and some of the things that I've read, it seems as though if there was any separation in the quarterback room, it's leaning towards Keelan Russell. So I'm going to be, from this point forward, I'm going to be under the impression that Keelan Russell is QB1.
0: Yeah.
1: And now the outlook for Alabama really starts to make some shape. And again, like I'm saying this as a former receiver, it's unfortunate to hear things like that. Like we're in the second scrimmage. It's time to fine tune some things going into the season and getting ready for it. But to hear that, one, you can't have a successful run game without the offensive line stepping up and doing their job. So some of the question marks that we're starting to have or we had going into the season, it seems from scrimmage one to scrimmage two, things have been corrected. Things have been addressed. And it seems as though offensively it's starting to gel together. So it gives me a little bit more confidence of kind of how the Alabama season should be. It should shake out.
0: Yeah. You know, I think it's good that you heard a lot more positive things from the offense. Now, on the other side of that, right, some people will say, oh, well, that means the defense taking a step back. And, you know, maybe it's just a case that the offense is catching up to where the defense is. There was one person yesterday that was kind of like, oh, well, you know, the secondary, maybe they're, you know, didn't live up to the hype on Thursday, right, of the offense had a good day. So by contrast, right, that means something had to go wrong on the defensive side. I'm not really worried about the secondary. I don't think many people are really worried about the secondary. Maybe they just had an off day. Maybe, you know, the quarterbacks are just so good that, you know, they're just making throws where it doesn't really matter. I couldn't tell you that because I didn't see it with my own eyes. But I just throwing that out there that was one thing that was kind of, you know, said that I had heard was, oh, well, you know, maybe secondary didn't have the best day. But you did have that interception from Drake or Patrick Jr., and he has had a really good fall camp. I know that he's really impressed a lot of the coaching staff with his performance there as well. Still hearing good things about Terrence Green because he had a big presence in the first scrimmage there and seemed like he had another good day today. And then, you know, the usual suspects, like the guys that you don't really feel like you need to worry about, right? Your Bray Hubbards, your Xavien Browns, your Devin Tompkins, like, you know, it's – I think they're going to be okay on that side of the ball, so I wouldn't be too worried about it. And then Damian mentioned it there, the Lotsier Brooks, he did not scrimmage yesterday, neither did E.J. Crowell, but the hope is that E.J. is going to be back on the practice field next week. Lotsier did practice some this week. They just held him out of the scrimmage. I think they feel pretty good about him. I don't think they're too worried about, you know. He was very impressive as a freshman. I think they're just, let's keep you healthy and have you ready for the start of the season. E.J., on the other hand, should be back in practice next week. Probably need to see a little something from him to give you confidence that he'll be ready for week one. But nonetheless, he continues to be a mystery. But we did see him. Like, there are videos of him and pictures of him yesterday in a little boot or something that he had there on the sideline. So that's the latest on that situation. But let's let you hear from Kalen DeBoer here quickly. A couple of head comments from the head football coach there in Tuscaloosa. This is Kalen DeBoer, his overall assessment of yesterday's scrimmage.
2: About a little over 90-play scrimmage, about 80 plays with the ones and twos, finished up with some threes.
3: good work in all areas of the field. So just probably the general feel, I think, of the week would be that we made a lot of progress. Felt like we consistently get better. There's no drop-offs, and that's what I want to see. So,
0: all right, so there you go. That's Kalen DeBoer talking about the scrimmage yesterday, and then this is Kalen DeBoer. So he was asked about the quarterbacks a couple of times, and basically what he – you know, he said he feels good about both of them. You know, they could win either way. But, you know, the coaching staff, they're going to talk about it over the weekend and then make a decision on who's QB1. So this is Kalen talking about if there's any separation between Russell and Mac right now.
3: You're looking at it again. We look at just moving the ball down the field, and both of them just look exactly the drive charge. They flip so much between ones and twos. They're doing fine. We can go in with either one of them. I feel very comfortable with that. Obviously, we got to pick one, and we will. We will pick one. We'll continue to work through that here in the days ahead.
0: All right, so there you go. There's Kalen DeBoer. A little comment there on the quarterback situation, and who knows? Maybe you'll find out something over the weekend. But it seems like Monday, Tuesday is probably going to be that time slot that you will find out officially. They'll make the official announcement of who the starting quarterback is, but it, in my opinion, feels like they've already made up their mind. They know who it is. It's just a matter of how they go about disseminating that information. That's just my two cents on it, though. But offense had a good day yesterday for the Crimson Tide, so hopefully that makes a lot of Alabama fans feel a little bit better heading into the final week of fall camp. But we'd love to hear from you, 205-834-9450. We're going to get into some other college football news, other things going on around the college football world. Appreciate you being here with us. We'll get your calls, your texts, and much more next here on Morning Jocks.
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9: 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Lock it in. Shot through the heart and you're to blame,
0: darling. You give love a bad name. Welcome back into Morning Jocks. 6:19 here on your Friday. Conrad and Damian with you until 7 o'clock. 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So just got you up to date on the Alabama scrimmage from yesterday. I'll let you hear a little bit from Kalen DeBoer, what's going on there with the quarterbacks, as we expect a decision will be made there and announced in the next few days. Some other news and notes, though, from around the college football world. You have somebody that we were talking about this right after three-man front ended yesterday, actually, because this news came out around that time. And it's crazy in college football how quickly people's attitudes can change towards you. And particularly what we're talking about was your employer. And, you know, you take a guy like Mike Norvell, for instance, right? So a couple of years ago, Nick Saban retires. There's some buzz that Alabama's interested maybe in bringing Mike Norvell to Tuscaloosa. And Florida State, they turn around and they go, you know what? We just had a fantastic season. We went undefeated. We feel like we got slided out of the playoffs. We think that Mike Norvell, this is the new era of Florida State football, and it's great. So we're going to pay you big money to be here for a long time, Mike. And they do. And now here we are going into the 2026 season, and there is no coach on a hotter seat in the entire country than Mike Norvell. We all assume he will be lucky to just make it to the end of the regular season employed by the Florida State Seminoles.
1: Yes.
0: The only reason he is still employed is because his buyout is too large to where they couldn't fire him after last season, and they're having to wait at least one more year to get that buyout number down. This has all happened in the span of 3 years. Similarly, you had a guy like Brent Venables, who this time last year was not on a super hot seat, I don't think, but it was, hey, if this season doesn't go very well, then there's going to be some uncomfortable conversations about the future of Oklahoma football. It's a very proud, just like Florida State, a very proud tradition of winning and competing at the highest level. And Brent Venables had one good year at Oklahoma and a couple of down years at Oklahoma, but he'd never really been able to figure out the offensive part. It was, you know, he's this defensive guru and that part of it's great. And well, that last year you come along and you find yourself hosting a college football playoff game and things are trending back up. And so what do you know? Yesterday, Oklahoma and Brent Venables agreed to a new 6-year contract that will pay him $10.5 million on average. So it's a 2-year extension, and it now goes through 2031. So he gets a pay raise and an extension. And all of this because he took Oklahoma back to the playoff for the first time since 2019 when Lincoln Riley was the man in charge there in Norman, Oklahoma. But it is just wild to how quickly guys that go from, you know, they're the next best thing to we can't stand you, get out, to I don't know about this guy, I'm not sold on it, and then one good year and boom, you're making $10 million plus. We love you. We want to go into a long-term agreement, a long-term extension, and then you just sit here and wonder. Not that I think this is going to happen, but, I mean, Oklahoma's got a very difficult schedule. I don't think they're going to be bad. I think they're going to be good this year. But what if you do go 8-4 just because you have an incredibly difficult schedule, and then how many people are going to go, ah, man, we shouldn't have given that contract extension?
1: Well, I mean, we're hearing that at Alabama with the team that just went to the college football playoff and beat said
0: coach. Fair enough.
1: So, you know, it's just the nature in which we're living in. But I think for Brent Venables, I'm kind of with you. It was going into the season last year, it was okay. He may not get fired, but they're going, like you said, there are going to be some uncomfortable conversations if Oklahoma doesn't live up to what we've known Oklahoma to be consistently over the past, you know, 50 or so years.
0: Yeah.
1: But I'm not going to say I feel like it was a little early, but because when you have a guy, you pretty much have to just lock him in anyway. But I do think this kind of puts, if he wasn't already under pressure, this to me kind of adds a little bit more that the run that you had last season can't be an anomaly. Like, this has to kind of be the conversation that Oklahoma's in consistently if you're going to justify giving them this kind of money. And I do think that he had a little bit of the Bama bump, because even when he was fighting for his life 2 years ago, he knocks off Alabama. Then last season, knocks him off in the regular season. He loses to him in the college football playoff. But you kind of see that, all right, well, if all things are good or good to great, we see how good this Oklahoma team can be.
0: Mm-hmm.
1: But I do think that it was a little early. But it seems as though when you're in good graces, at least Oklahoma's going to take care of you.
0: Yeah, no, there's no doubt about it. And I mean, they're a preseason top 10 team. A lot of people have high, you know, expectations for Oklahoma this year. It's just that schedule's going to be tough to navigate, but. Congrats to Brent Venables on getting paid yesterday and getting an extension and a raise there with the Oklahoma Sooners. Another story that was going around yesterday, and I thought, you know, got to give credit where credit is due. And it's just weird that we're now talking about this situation for the second day in a row for a completely unrelated reason to yesterday, really. So we talked yesterday about these players that are the former professional athletes, the NFL guys, that want the ability to come back to college. And we'll give you an update on that as well in just a minute. But part of that whole conversation, right, was, well, this was such a big deal when Alabama did it with Charles Bediako, and now all these other schools are trying to do it. And, you know, it's just kind of ironic how, you know, what, 6-7 months ago, Alabama was, you know, the cause for all things that are wrong in college athletics, and not that long now, you know, after that, you've got all of these other schools that are trying to take advantage of a very similar situation. Well, going back to the Bediako thing for a second, you had Greg Sankey, the commissioner of the SEC. Remember, he came out and he made it very clear. He filed an affidavit against Alabama and Charles Bediako saying, this is bad. This shouldn't be allowed. I don't like this. This is bad for the future of college athletics. And that was, you know, I would say it played at least part of a role in why Charles Bediako ultimately was ruled ineligible. And, you know, he wasn't able to play after the 5 games that he got the injunction for. And, you know, a lot of people were rightfully a little upset about that and going, oh, okay, well, you know, why didn't Greg Sankey do this for any other programs? Why did he single out Alabama? That seems like an interesting look. An interesting thing for Greg Sankey to do. And credit where credit is due, yesterday Greg Sankey did the exact same thing he did to Alabama to the LSU Tigers. So the LSU basketball program, if you're familiar, and it's easy to forget this, but they were trying to bring in RJ Lewis who was a transfer from St. John's. He was the Big East Player of the Year two years ago. He was the Big East Player of the Year, and he had committed to LSU to play one more year of college basketball. But again, it was a similar situation where he had gone and, you know, gone to the pros and signed a contract there and then was wanting to come back to college. And so a lot of people were upset of, oh, okay, so, you know, again, just another example of it was awful when Alabama did it, but now when all these other schools are doing it, then we're just kind of going to turn, you know, a blind eye to it and let it go on. So I did want to give credit to Greg Sankey. He did make a file an affidavit yesterday against RJ Lewis and LSU saying, you know, the same thing that, you know, the decision is ultimately going to be essential to the integrity of college sports, and allowing professionals back into NCAA competition undermines the fundamental principles of college sports and harms high school athletes looking to join collegiate programs. So credit where credit's due. Good job, Greg Sankey. I appreciate you going out and about and doing that. And, you know, maybe that makes you feel a little bit better if you're one of those people that was a little ticked off about the whole Charles Bediako situation, as at least it's not the only case where you're seeing Greg Sankey go against one of the member institutions there in the Southeastern Conference. And quickly, while we're on the topic, yes, you did have multiple players yesterday that entered the transfer portal who are in the NFL. So think about this. So Daquan Wright, the tight end from Ole Miss, he was all second team SEC last year. He's on the Cleveland Browns right now. He is on the Cleveland Browns roster and simultaneously in the college transfer portal.
1: Okay, here we go. Here come the shenanigans.
0: I hate it for you guys because you probably thought he was going to come back to Ole Miss. He said, nah. Well, maybe he's just keeping his options open. Maybe he could still go back to Ole Miss.
1: Pete strikes me as a guy saying, hey, big dog, we've been in camp for about 2 weeks. I know you're probably in shape. We'd love to have you, but I think it's time to go on to greener pastures, man.
0: It'll be very interesting to see kind of what the market is for these guys in terms of, right, is this a situation where are they going to be going back to, you know, are you going to have an opportunity to go and play for, let's just call it the playoff contending programs, right? Or is it going to be a thing where, you know, maybe you can go back and play for Rutgers or something, right? And at that point, you know, I'd probably rather be third or fourth string on the Cleveland Browns than playing starting tight end at Rutgers, personally. But to each their own, I guess.
1: And, bro, I was thinking about this yesterday because it was a point of contingency in the group message I had with some of my buddies, and we all kind of said the same thing. It's if your end goal is to get to the NFL and you're already in the NFL, what sense does it make to go back to college and hopefully you get a better draft position, but also it would be much better if you're either like on a practice squad or something,
0: you because can develop.
1: You're in the building. Like, yeah, you're there. What's the point? Because again, these NFL execs and owners and things, like, they're always scouting. Like, you hear about guys getting picked up from other teams' practice squads and stuff. Like, if they – talent will be able to rise. Like, you'll be able to be found out or seen about if you're already in the room. So, to me, it's 100% a money grab. Like, it's, okay, well, I don't want to make practice squad money. I want to go back and make college money. But these colleges are – I mean, these programs, they're looking at it as, bro, our rosters are pretty much set. If we're going to get you, it's more of a depth piece and – whatever money that you think that you're going to get, you're probably not going to get, because again, if you look at Ole Miss, they had to pick up the litter for the guys that wanted to come back. And now I can't do it here, but we wish you nothing but the best. But I just think it's working backwards of, okay, I'm at the NFL. I've made the preseason roster. Cut day is, you know, 10 days away. You're in a situation where you're in the building. Like, you're in the NFL. You're there. But all of a sudden, now you want to come back to college and think, okay, I'm pretty sure. Yeah, Jack, I think Cole read it off yesterday on Mac and Cube that the Bucks still own the rights to Jack Pyburn. So it's not like you're going to go to college, kill, and then come back up and think, like, you're still going to the Tampa Bay Bucks, bro. Like,
0: and they're probably just going to be ticked off.
1: Right. It's like, okay, like, you could have done that here. Like, you actually could have been in the professional ranks and work to see, like, hey, maybe we can get him some burn. We can find a way to get him on the field. I think it is a complete, like, it is, this is setting a bad example, a bad precedent of what college athletics is. Because if you think that, hey, bro, if your goal is to get to the NFL, you finally get there and you think, oh, because I have another year of eligibility, I can just come back and play. There's still no guarantee that you're going to go to the NFL anyway. And yep. You were already there.
0: Well, and you just wonder too, at this point, I mean, how many of these rosters and like the, you know, how much money do these programs have left to go, oh yeah, here, we'll throw you. I just don't know if a lot of these guys or any of these guys are going back and getting, hey, yeah, here's 700K. Like, do you have that right now?
1: Yeah, to right.
0: Go? Like, you've probably.
1: Like, the budget's been set.
0: That's what I would think. But we'll see how it plays out. But yeah, it's messy. It's bad. And it's just, it's a weird time in college athletics nonetheless. But all right, we're going to go head to a quick break here on the other side. Damian, he has a. From time to time, we do these blind rankings, and I normally, you know, make Damian do them and try to put him in awkward spots and trip him up a little bit. But we're gonna turn the tables today. Damian has a blind ranking for me. I don't know what it is. We're gonna find out. We'll do that next here on Jocks.
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0: .37 here on your Friday. Welcome back into Morning Jocks. Conrad Van Order, Damian Mitchell here with you as we've got you caught up on everything going on around college football. The latest on eligibility, Brent Venables' new contract there with Oklahoma, and of course, all of our intel from Alabama's scrimmage yesterday. And we'll let you hear a little bit from Kalen DeBoer. If you're just now joining us and you haven't been keeping up with what's going on in Tuscaloosa, according to Kalen DeBoer, they're going to talk about it this weekend, and then early next week they should have a decision and an announcement on who QB1 will be for the Crimson Tide. But all signs pointing, I would say, pretty heavily right now to it being Keelon Russell when all is said and done. All right, we'd like to do this from time to time. We have some fun with it, and Damian has set something up for me, so he's going to try to trick me. And I already know how this is going to go. So, all right, Damian, we're doing a blind ranking. Before we get into it, will you tell all of us what am I ranking today?
1: You're ranking a few, 10 current college football head coaches, and I don't think this is intentional. I think this will play out the way it should. There are there's a nice mix. There's a nice mix, but they're all current college football head coaches. Let's start it up right now with first name Alex Golish, Auburn.
0: Okay, so how do you, is there like 10 of these? Do you know?
1: Yeah, there's 10.
0: There's 10. Okay. It's kind of a weird one to start off with. All right, I think Alex Golish is on the, he is an above average coach. That sounded worse. Like, he is a good coach. He's a good coach, but I'm talking in terms of like how I want to do this on this list. I think Alex Golish, right now, going into the first year at Auburn, I'll put him at number four. I'll put him at number four.
1: Okay.
0: Because I feel like, again, he's an above average coach. Now, I feel like you're going to give me some, you know, like if we got like Kirby or Cignetti or, you know, so, you know, some of these other guys that, you know, are the elite coaches in college football.
1: Yeah.
0: But yeah, he's above average. So I'll go four.
1: Okay.
0: For Alex Golish.
1: Minnesota head coach PJ Fleck.
0: Oh. Yeah, I mean, I don't dislike PJ Fleck, but it's, I just feel like Minnesota, like if they could be considered kind of a perennial disappointment, like I just feel like there's always people like, "Oh, Minnesota's probably going to be competitive and pretty good this year." And they're never like terrible, but I don't know if I want to row the boat with PJ like on a regular basis. So you're probably gonna give me some guys that really stink. I don't know. I'll go 7 for PJ Fleck. That might be too harsh, but I'll go 7 for PJ Fleck.
1: Okay. And I understand your line of thinking.
0: Mm-hmm.
1: I do think that. This is gonna be fun. Texas A&M head coach Mike Elko.
0: Okay, he's better than Alex Golish, so he's in the top three. And I really like Mike Elko. I think he's done a great job. He makes me dislike A&M less, or he makes me like them more than I did under Jimbo, which not many of us really like Texas A&M all that much, besides John Mack. Man, it's definitely not number one. It's either number two or number three. I'm just trying to think of who. I'll go number three for Mike Elko, just in case you give me some, you know, again, Kirby or Cignetti or somebody like that. But I think Mike Elko's really good. I think he's still kind of a little underrated. But yeah, I mean, I could make the argument that he's, you know, he's a top 10 coach in college football, I think. So I'll go number three, Mike Elko.
1: Okay. James Franklin, Virginia Tech.
0: Ooh, okay. Well, he's definitely not higher than Mike Elko. See, this is where I'm like, man, should I put Alex Golish at five? Because I'm like, is James, I mean, I got to put him at number five because I think he's a good coach. I understand that he's, you know, a perennial disappointment there as well in terms of what the expectations typically were at Penn State. But sure. I think Virginia Tech's going to be good. James Franklin's a really good coach. It's like Brian Kelly. Like, I understand why LSU fired him, just like I understand why Penn State fired James Franklin. Doesn't mean he's not still a really good coach.
1: The man won at Vanderbilt.
0: Yeah.
1: I mean, now that Clark Lee has turned him into one of the best programs in college football. But
0: yeah, it's different.
1: The foundation was laid early on. The next head coach.
0: Okay.
1: Illinois, Brett Bielema.
0: Ooh. We're going to go, I don't like him. I'm going to put him at number nine.
1: Okay.
0: Illinois was supposed to make the college football playoff last year. They didn't, and I remember Arkansas. I remember Arkansas. Yeah, we're going to put Bird at number nine just in case, you know. I feel like there's going to be someone worse on this list.
1: Okay. Do you think LSU head coach Lane Kiffin?
0: I mean, I'd have to put him at number two.
1: Huh.
0: I feel like there's an interesting argument to be had. Let's see how this season goes. Interesting argument maybe about Lane Kiffin and Mike Elko and like kind of how that goes. The way that you said that, though, that makes me think I'm about to have like a really good coach that's probably, I don't know, number 8 or 10 or something on this list. But okay, no, Lane Kiffin, I'm fine with that at two. I like Lane Kiffin. He's a really good coach.
1: Okay, what about Clemson head coach Dabo Sweeney?
0: Golly. Okay, so right now, I mean, he's got to go at number six because he's not number one. Hmm. Yeah. I kind of messed up a little bit here because okay. I got to put him at number six. But I mean, right now, like, you know, he's lost a little bit of his luster. It's not the old Dabo. It's not the old Clemson right now. So, would you rather have him or Alex Gold? I'd probably rather have Dabo, but okay. Dabo's at number six. So we got what? Three more?
1: Two.
0: Two more?
1: Two more. You have 8 and 1 available.
0: Okay.
1: Tennessee head coach Josh Heupel.
0: See, I could feel like you want me to put him at number one. Like you want me to think that it's going to be someone really bad that you have next, so I have to put him at number one because you just think that'd be funny.
1: No, just go with your heart, man.
0: Then we'll roll the dice. He's going number eight. And he's not number eight, obviously.
1: The disrespect is already here.
0: He'd be higher up there. Okay, now give me like Ryan. Who's like Ryan Silverfield?
1: I'm sorry. Yeah, you do have two more. You do have two more. So your numbers available are
0: 1 and 10.
1: Still. 1 and 10.
0: Okay. Yeah. That's fine. Josh Heupel's at 8. That's fine.
1: Yeah, this is going to be interesting.
0: That's fine.
1: Alabama head coach Kalen DeBoer.
0: Golly, man.
1: Huh.
0: Okay, well, I mean, he's going number one, and the reason that he's going number one is because he's obviously not number 10. Now, you know, it's going to be like Kurt Cignetti or something next, and that's fine. It'll be funny. But I will die on the hill that, at least for right now, as it currently stands, like, I don't understand why all these coaching lists come out, and we talk about this a lot in the offseason, and you've got people like Lane Kiffin ahead of Kalen DeBoer. Like, I think we all forget that the guys played for a national championship. And it's like, you know, we got like John Mack here on the text line, like, you know, like, oh, I bet y'all think Kalen DeBoer is better than Mike Elko. Yeah, he is. What has Mike Elko accomplished that Kalen DeBoer has not? Nothing. Literally nothing. I like Mike Elko. I think he's a good coach.
1: Correct.
0: He took a team to a playoff. He lost. Played really poorly.
1: At home.
0: Kalen DeBoer's played for a national championship.
1: And also, Texas A&M... You also prevent Alabama from going to the SEC title game if you knock off Texas in the last week of the season.
0: Yeah. Texas A&M has never played for an SEC championship. Alabama was the number one team in the regular season of the SEC last year. I know that doesn't mean anything at the end of the day, but like, Alabama was so bad last year that they were in Atlanta and then won a playoff game. But yes, Mike Elko is somehow better than Kalen DeBoer. And yeah, Lane Kiffin has never coached a playoff game, so...
1: Yeah, but the final name, he has to go in the 10 spot.
0: It's Kurt Cignetti.
1: No, it's actually USC head coach Lincoln Riley.
0: Okay, I don't hate that. That's funny, actually. He's not number 10, but it's funny that way, so I'm okay with it ending up that way. Yeah,
1: So you're taking Brett Bielema over Lincoln Riley?
0: No. I knew I should have put Brett at 10. I knew I should have done that. I don't hate that a whole lot. Like, I think right now, ahead of the first year of Alex Golish, Lincoln Riley would probably be ahead of Alex Golish and Josh Heupel, like that, and Dabo, like that's fine. Maybe I put Alex Golish a little high. But
1: you taking Lincoln Riley or PJ Fleck?
0: I'll take Lincoln Riley still.
1: Gotcha.
0: I'll still take that.
1: James Franklin or Lincoln Riley?
0: I would probably take James Franklin.
1: Really?
0: Yeah.
1: Okay. So it's not too bad. You had Kalen DeBoer at number one, which I think doesn't really surprise too many people. You are Crimson Conrad.
0: That's right.
1: Lane Kiffin at 2. Mike Elko at 3. Alex Golish 4, which is pretty high for somebody that doesn't really like Auburn. James Franklin at 5. Dabo Swinney at 6. PJ Fleck at 7. Josh Heupel 8. Very disrespectful. Brett Bielema at 9. And Lincoln Riley at 10. I think, it's reasonable.
0: Hey, all things considered, I got the top 3 right, in my opinion.
1: Yeah, I can agree. So, I can agree with you on that.
0: I think at the top I did pretty well. But all right, no, that was a lot of fun. We like to do that from time to time. And once we get into the season, it'll be a little harder too. So that was good. That was good. Thanks for putting that together for us, Damien. That was a lot of fun. So some of you chiming in with your thoughts on the text line. Some of you not happy with where certain – some people just don't understand the game. But also at the same time, some people a little upset with – maybe where certain coaches are, whatever. All right, we'll get to your text next as we put a bow, wrap up the week here on Morning Jock.
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0: final few moments of the week here on Morning Jocks. Appreciate you joining us as we've talked a ton of fall camp for both Auburn and Alabama all week long. We try to bring you the latest each and every morning here, get you started for your day. Just, you know, so you're informed, right? You're going to work, whatever it may be. You're by the water cooler, you're at lunch, and you're like, hey, man, you know, did you hear this is going on in Tuscaloosa? Or this is going on in Auburn? And hopefully you have felt informed and up to date on everything going on throughout fall camp, as that's what we try to do for you here on Morning Jock. So next week will be a lot of fun getting you ready for week zero, as we will have live college football next weekend. So this is the final weekend to, you know, whatever it is that you need to do around the house, spend some time with your friends, your family, your loved ones. Make sure you get all that out of the way, all that nonsense, right, out of the way, so that starting next weekend, you can be fully ready for the college football season. But we'll get to some of your text messages here as we wrap up the week and hand you off to McElroy and Kublik in the morning. So we just did a blind ranking of coaches. Damian gave me 10 coaches, and I tried to blindly rank them. And Drake says, Conrad, you should have had Auburn's coach a little bit lower. He said, I had him too high. He should have been more like number 7. Because I had Alex Golish at 4, and, you know, that's the beauty of a blind ranking, is you never know what's going to come next. But so, okay, I'm guessing, like, what, James Franklin, Dabo, and
1: P.J. Fleck.
0: Yes, that is who I had at number 7. I would definitely have Golish over P.J. Fleck. I think maybe James Franklin, Dabo, and, I don't know, Heupel or Lincoln Riley, like, you could all, you know, you can make those arguments there. I think that's fine. Let's see. John Mack says, I will remind y'all at the end of this year that you said Kalen DeBoer was clearly better than Mike Elko. Well, it's pretty simple. Like, one guy's made it to multiple college football playoffs, won multiple games in the college football playoff, coached in a national championship game, and one guy's Mike Elko.
1: Yeah, and also Kalen DeBoer has beaten Steve Sarkisian when it mattered the most. And that was when he was at Washington.
0: That is a good point. See, this text came in. It says, Sarkisian's better than Kiffin. That name was never even brought up in the comments. I don't necessarily disagree with that, but it's just, I promise you, that was not the discussion we were having. But yes, Sarkisian, I think that's a fair argument to make there. All right, we're back Monday at 6. Mac and Cube is next.
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9: All right, welcome in. McElroy and Kubelik in the morning. It is Friday, August 21st, right here on Jocks. Glad you're with us. A lot to get to today. The story of the last 24 hours, and we didn't have Greg with us yesterday to discuss it, so we'll begin to discuss it today. Really, two here on this show. One, Alabama seems to be honing in on a starting quarterback. That seems to be getting close. We'll discuss that with Chris Lowe at 7:30, who reported yesterday he feels like Keelan Russell will be announced soon as the Alabama starter. However, a little bit different headline today than yesterday. Yesterday, it was a temporary restraining order issued in Louisiana for 16 players to return for the 2026 season. Today, Greg, the story reads as so. NFL player enters transfer portal. What more do you need?
10: I don't know. To me, if I'm Fernando Mendoza, I'm strongly thinking about coming back.
9: You think it could be his deal?
10: Well, he's making 10 a year on his rookie deal. He still is going to be under contract with Oakland/Vegas. They're still always going to be the Oakland Raiders to me. I don't know. That'll never change. So maybe he could just, I don't know, leverage his contract in college football too. I don't know. How would that work? How much do you think people would be? How much do you think Miami would have paid to get him? If Mensa's making 7 or 8, how much do you think Fernando would have made?
9: He could get up there, I'm sure. Maybe this brings up a different conversation, and the question should be, how close are we to the Jack Pyburns, DQ Smiths, et cetera, of just suing the NFL for saying, it's unfair that you cut me. I want my job.
10: I
9: have a right to play NFL football.
10: It's a good thought.
9: It's not. It's a dumb thought, actually.
10: I should have tried that.
9: It's a ridiculous thought. Just like guys that are currently in camp. Currently in camp right now. Daquan Wright,

0: 6'8". He doesn't play with enough leverage and gets gassed way too early. I don't think he's in great shape. Like, all other stuff is of concern. Now, can he eat some space? Sure. As far as the running back at SMU, don't know. The running back at Oregon State, don't know. Like, there's a few guys there on that list where it's like, eh, it's a good story. Interesting, for sure. But I don't know if I'm, like, breaking down the door, and I'm certainly not going to put my season on the line to bring those guys in.
1: Well, here's the difference. I think, Greg, when people see former Ole Miss defensive lineman Xavien Harris, safety Wyatt Williams, tight end Daquan Wright, when they see Oregon State running back Anthony Henderson, LSU edge Jack Pyburn, mm-hmm. JMU linebacker Trent Hendrick, they think they're going there because the Colorado suit was that you had to return to essentially your previous school. This has opened the transfer portal. A judge in Louisiana has forced the transfer portal open.
0: Correct. Which the transfer portal opened for a week from the 3rd to the 10th. So there was a point this month where it was open. It's since closed. Now, obviously, it makes things a lot more challenging. Like, why can't everybody just do what Notre Dame's doing on this deal? Like, why can't they just take the high
1: road? I do think a lot of schools are.
0: I think a lot of them
1: They're just not saying it publicly. The way I understand it right now, Jack Pyburn would be welcome back.
0: LSU will take anybody. Gotcha. Thank you.
1: didn't necessarily say they were going after the others. I don't think South Carolina really has room for DQ Smith right now. I think SMU is looking for a guy, but I don't think it's TJ Harden. So I can't speak to the Trent Hendrick situation at JMU. I don't know. You mentioned the Notre Dame situation with Junior Tuliahamaka. I don't think that one is going to go anywhere with Notre Dame, at least. Understand, we're referencing their previous schools.
0: Yes.
1: So I think Ole Miss would rather go find a body or two on the offensive line than the defensive line, if they could.
0: Make Xavien Harris play a line. Probably a good tackle.
1: Better job than he may get elsewhere.
0: So my big thing is I just wish every school would just take the high road. Like, when we talked about this, it's not that dissimilar to what we talked about when Charles Bediako was playing for Alabama. I was embarrassed by it as a former Alabama student athlete that loves his school. Like, to me, it made me uncomfortable. It was like, why are we? I wish we weren't the school doing this. Like, it's just dumb. It just looks bad. I don't like it. That was my entire... It doesn't mean that when I went to the game and Charles Bediako was on the floor, I was booing when he slammed it home and scored. No, I'm going to root for my team no matter what, but I didn't like it. So I just wish every school would kind of take the high road here. It's like, dude, these guys knew the deal. They signed up to play college football, and life is about timing. Sometimes time works out for you, sometimes it doesn't. Like, it did not work out for these guys that signed to play in 2022. It's really unfortunate that all of a sudden you can now play 5 for 5. They got 5 for 4. And you know what? Cole and I didn't have NIL either. You know, I mean, we didn't have the playoff either, which I think all of us would have loved to have played in. Now, we didn't have a lot of the things that the modern athlete has. We didn't have food full time. Should I sue because I didn't get fed all the time and I had to come out of pocket to buy lunch?
1: Yeah.
0: I mean, when these kids get breakfast, lunch, and dinner, I had to go buy my lunch every day.
1: And snacks. If y'all saw these refrigerators that are just open all day in these weight rooms, in these nutrition centers, you could live off that.
0: 100%.
1: You could literally just live off that. Just protein shakes, Uncrustables, Lunchables, all the... sandwiches already made. You could literally live off just the little grab and go refrigerators these schools have.
0: Yeah. So it's like, guess what? You, transfer portal player in the NFL, and I, Greg McElroy, Cole Kublik, we all did the same thing. We all played college football. Awesome. Super cool. Like, we got dealt the short of the stick. We didn't get NIL. We didn't get any of that. We didn't get full-time meals. We didn't get... All we got was a scholarship, and that's all we wanted. Frankly, we're good. We're good with it. We're fine. Not complaining about it, but, like, life's about timing. I'd be a multi-millionaire at 23 years old if I would have played college football from 2021 to 2021.

0: in 26. I mean, I've been pretty sweet. Guess what? It's not the timing. You unfortunately graduated high school in 2022. You don't get 5 years. And I understand why the judges did it. The judges' rulings make sense to me. But it's like the schools could nip this in the bud. And they won't. This is a perfect example of what's going on right now. Why college football is as messed up as it is because the schools and the coaches, they can't help themselves. That's the buck stops with them. They can't help themselves.
1: It's that win now mentality, and we'll see where it goes. Obviously, it feels ridiculous. We got a lot of feedback on it yesterday. 205-834-9450. You want to be a part of the show, you can call, text in your thoughts, just something kind of where this situation is, where it's headed. We'll talk.
0: Isaiah World in the transfer portal.
1: Who was he in camp with?
0: I don't know.
1: He got drafted.
0: He might still be in camp. But he's
1: I'm assuming that this is now just a formality where the agents are just doing it for him. Saying, hey, we don't know exactly how this is going to go, but I'm going to go ahead and put you in the portal, get the feelers out. If you do get cut and there's a spot open for you, here we go.
0: Mm-hmm.
1: Former Broncos cornerback Blake Cotton has entered the transfer portal.
0: A.J. Halsey, transfer portal, third-round pick.
1: Really good player.
0: Third-round pick.
1: Yeah, you got Duke has taken a commitment from offensive lineman JT Hill. He played at Presbyterian. Obviously, this is because of the Judge Charlotte Sweeney order for the NCAA to declare all class of 2022 athletes who exhausted four seasons this past spring able to play again.
0: Yeah.
1: And we're not done here. No. A couple more in the portal. App State corner Ethan Johnson plans to enter the transfer portal. James Madison linebacker Trent Hendrick, he's in the portal. He was a Sun Belt Defensive Player of the Year last year.
0: Heck yeah.
1: Xavier Harris, former Saints defensive lineman, played college ball at Ole Miss, transfer portal.
0: Portal.
1: I mean,
0: What we got? Who we got?
1: No, it's just all of it. The whole thing. But there's more news on this front. Former Ohio State kicker Jaden Fielding is set to file a lawsuit seeking eligibility to transfer and use a fifth season of eligibility.
0: Mm.
1: So we're not done yet.
0: Nope. Not going to be done. It just doesn't. I understand the win-now mentality. I know you guys are competing for tens of millions of dollars. I mean, goodness gracious, Brent Venables just got paid $10.5 million. I think Brent Venables done a fine job. Should he be paid top $10.5 million? I don't know. That seems like a lot, but hey, you do what you gotta do. So like, I don't blame any of these guys for going out and doing whatever they can to survive. Like, if you're making that kind of money, like, you're in survival mode. And if an extra player helps me, by all means.
1: BYU offensive lineman Waylon Lopaho is in the portal as well. So also New Mexico kicker Luke Drzegowski is in the portal. Different thought on this. I saw this from LaCharles Bentley yesterday. Played his college ball at Ohio State, longtime NFL center. He's tweeted out, Greg, and I just want your thoughts on this, because this is an angle that none of us have discussed.
0: Mm-hmm.
1: I had not really considered this part of it, although I do think there's some reality to it. He said, I'm all for player advocacy and players having choices, but when does player safety become a factor in college football? Forget the business, but consider the risk young college football players are exposed to. I actually thought he was going to say extended NFL camp rolling right into college camp, and then that just being longer. And I was like, that makes sense. He goes a different direction here. Guys that have practiced against the best players in the world now get to play against 18-year-old freshmen. Let me explain the difference. An NFL practice is way faster than any college football game, not even close. These guys would have a huge competitive advantage.
0: I would push back at saying that an NFL practice is way faster than a college game.
1: Than any college game.
0: Yeah, they're wrong. Did this person play college football?
1: LaCharles Bentley, yeah, he's all-time great at Ohio State and center with the Saints, yeah.
0: Yeah, so like, I thought that name sounded familiar. I don't feel like don't get me wrong. When you have actually played against NFL players, what he's saying is 100% real. When you're in training camp, not really.
1: Specifically, the thing I would probably think of with these guys is what kind of reps are they getting?
0: Mm-hmm.
1: And against who? Against who?
0: Exactly. I balled out in training camp every year. Why? Because the guys I was playing against were a lot of them.
1: They were about to get a TRO and hit the portal?
0: You get 7 or 8 draft picks, 10 draft picks or whatnot. Some draft picks are better than others. Most of the guys you're playing against in the preseason, the rosters are at like 90. 53 is a normal roster. You have 7-10 guys get drafted every year. So now you're looking at like 60 good players. The bottom 30, easier than college.
1: All right. So listen, we're going to spend a lot of time on this today. I do want to turn the page a little bit. Chris Lowe is going to join us in about 15 minutes. He tweets yesterday, would expect Kalen DeBoer to name Keelan Russell the starter by early next week. He's been excellent this preseason, gives Alabama more playmaking ability at the quarterback position, throws a really nice ball. So we'll get Chris's thoughts on sort of the hows and whys of this. On the other side, we'll begin that conversation of what it may look like, and then we'll have Chris on the show. So we'll talk Alabama football next. 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
1: All right, when we come back, Keelan Russell, the hows, the whys, what it may look like, what does it do for our thoughts on this Alabama football team? 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

0: All right, welcome back in. McElroy and Kublik in the morning. We will have Chris Lowe in 10 minutes talk to him about his report that he anticipates Keelan Russell will be named starting quarterback soon at Alabama. If this is the direction, Greg, what does it do for your opinion of this team? How does it shape what you think they may end up being this fall?
1: Well, a lot of good things here that are coming from this. One, I've heard nothing, and I don't know what you've heard, so you tell me what you've heard. I've heard nothing about either quarterback that's been negative. So if Keelan Russell went out and won it, I've heard actually people go out of their way to say that Austin Mack's having a really good camp. He's been really consistent. He's been probably the more consistent of the two, at least early in camp. So to me, this is an indication of Keelan Russell is flat out going and taking it, which is exactly how you want the quarterback battle to ultimately be determined.
0: Yes. And by all accounts, that's the way that I've heard this be described.
1: Yeah.
0: That you've had both guys that have operated the offense well. The mistakes have been limited really across the board. But the playmaking capabilities are stronger with Keelan Russell. And he just gives you a little bit more. Whether it's quicker release, on the move, being able to break a defense down with his legs, turning what seemingly looks like a normal gain into a 20-40-yard gain. The explosive capabilities and plays that can be created seem to be heavily leaning towards Keelan Russell. And I'm with you. We've talked about the Austin Mack consistency comments from Coach DeBoer. We have not heard a lot about Austin Mack turning the football over multiple times throughout the course of camp. But Keelan Russell went out and showed there's dynamic capability with what I can bring to this offense. And if you add that to consistently operating the offense, the reasons that he's most likely looking like he's going to go take this job.
1: And I think if you actually want to rewind a week, like I was told by people that have been watching and observing closely, Austin Mack was actually probably slightly ahead at the time, like slightly ahead. That was prior to the last scrimmage, slightly ahead because of the consistency and trust. And as they've moved forward a little bit and they evaluate the bigger picture, game, real game operations, God forbid there's a game where your offensive line just doesn't show up and play well. That extra juice that you have at quarterback can help you. And there's going to be some games where that happens. Like some days the O-line doesn't have their best stuff. It happens. I mean, they're human too. So it's important to be able to evaluate the bigger picture. And I think the biggest thing in everything I've talked to, the biggest thing here is that it is not an indictment on one guy or the other. It's purely an endorsement about what Keelan's been able to do from a quote unquote playmaking ability and the ceiling that he has. And there might be a moment or two in which some inexperience flashes. It happens.
0: That was going to happen with either guy.
1: Probably, but more likely to happen with the younger guy that's going to try to make plays, right? It's a little bit, there's a heightened risk there, slightly heightened risk. But you know what? At the same time, it's like this kid, we got a couple years with him. Like there's some runway here where you feel pretty optimistic about where things could go. You're excited about this year's team, but like really, I think most people are looking at next year saying, oh, next year could really be the guy too, or next year could really be the year, you know? So there's a lot of good that comes with this. And I think the best part about it is that continue to hear great things about both guys in camp, which is where we've maintained from the get-go. Whichever way this quarterback competition goes, Alabama's going to be just fine at quarterback.
0: Yes, and we've said from the get-go, we think that Alabama can win with both. And I think that just goes that much further here when you think about now Keelan Russell going to give you some of that playmaking ability, the quarterback movement that can be designed into it just a little bit more, breaking down when protection is not strong and turning that into an explosive play, throws on the run, arm strength down the field, accuracy on the move, all things where you may have a slight advantage, I feel like, with Keelan Russell, Greg, but just the overall ability, athleticism, and sometimes it's not by design, and that's where he can give you massive advantages.
1: For sure. And if you look, too, at the track record that this staff has had, they've had mostly pocket guys. Like Penix early in his career, a little bit more of a runaround, developed into, as time went along, developed into a little bit more of a pocket guy because he's had a bunch of injuries. So it made sense that he was going to become maybe a little less likely to use his legs. A pocket guy, pocket guy. This is now another layer to the offense that we frankly haven't seen a lot of. Do I think they're going to all of a sudden morph this offense into some quarterback run centric outfit? No, I don't think that's what this offense going to become. But in the event in which you need quarterback run, it's a gotta have it situation. Maybe you're in the playoffs or in a game that could determine your playoff fate, making it or not, might be willing to go with a little quarterback run because you trust your backup too. Your backup's a guy that can play and that can get you in a good spot. So God forbid something happens, guy gets the wind knocked out of him, has to miss a series. Like, you're in good shape there.
0: Yeah.
1: So like that affects play calling as well. Like, hey, we can do some things with Keelan that maybe we wouldn't do if the guy behind him was not as trustworthy. So I think there's a lot of benefits to this decision. And a lot of things to look forward to.
0: Without a doubt.
1: I just want everyone to know, like, there's going to be a mistake or two along the way. Of course it's going to happen. It's just, you're a young player.
0: Either guy. That was going to happen with either guy. And it's just there's not a ton of game reps. And therefore, there's going to be things that are going to be missed. There's going to be risks that are taken that don't turn out their way. But part of learning. I go back to the story Brian Kelly told us about Jaden Daniels. And this was after multiple years of being a starting quarterback in college football. And he's like, we want him to throw an interception. And I just kind of thought to myself, what?
1: He said,
0: we need him to know that it will be okay, that our defense will get a stop, that we'll run the ball, that Malik Nabers will make a play, whatever it is. Like, we will be fine, but we also aren't going to be able to create the things we need to create until you start taking a few chances out there. So, yeah, I mean, he's got to go take some of the chances that are going to lead to mistakes, or great plays are going to be made by the opposition. And as you stated, some of those are coming. Don't jump to conclusions and think to yourself, all right, this immediately has to change. Before we move on to Chris Lowe, tell our listeners about Canty.
1: Well, Canty can fix it. Canty can fix it. They do a great job. They really, really do. Always appreciate the experience I get when they come out, take care of business in and around my home. They're just awesome. They've helped me in a million different ways. They, for example, have come out just the other day, helped me with some electrical stuff around the house. They've also helped me with plumbing. They've also helped me with HVAC. And frankly, I just call Wes and say, hey, man, can you fix it? And almost always he's like, yep, we got you. Send someone out today. So I always appreciate how prompt they are, how professional they are, and all the different ways they can help me around my house. So remember, if you got a problem with your electrical, plumbing, heat, or air, just pick up the phone and call the Bear. It's 205-497-BEAR. It's 497-BEAR.
0: All right, we will hear from Chris Lowe on Alabama being close to naming Keelan Russell the starting quarterback when we return right here on Jocks.
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0: Welcome back in. McElroy and Kubik in the morning. Tayshaun Sims, Alabama State defensive back, has been named to the 2026 Aeneas Williams Award watch list.
1: And that goes to?
0: I'm assuming the best defensive back in college football. But this is the first I've been made aware of it. But we do have an Aeneas Williams Award in college football now. Chris Lowe joining us on the Higginbotham Hotline to talk Alabama quarterback competition. And you tweeted yesterday, Chris, that you feel like Alabama's closing in on a starter and that Keelan Russell could soon be named that starter. What are you hearing about what he has done in practice to potentially grab that honor?
2: Hey, guys, good to be with you. I think the competition's over. I think he is a quarterback. I think that's something that Kalen's going to get with this task. Sort of as he said in his press conference yesterday, and finalize that and make the announcement here pretty soon. He's just more consistently made plays for them. Everybody I talked to over there, and been a guy who's thrown the ball well, gotten the ball to receivers in good spots. And his creativity, Cole, to make things happen when maybe things aren't there, I think is something else that sort of set him apart. You know, when you have competitions at that position, the narrative typically is, well, if one guy pulls ahead and wins the job, the other guy hasn't played well. I don't think that's the case at all. I think Austin Mack has played very well and competed hard. He's been a sponge, done everything they've asked him, knows that system. And I think they feel like if they needed to go to him, if Russell gets hurt, if he's not moving the football in a key game, that they've got somebody they could, who's not exactly like him. They're two different types of quarterbacks. They can bring him in and will still win. But I think it's just a matter of fact. The matter is that Keelan's just been better, more consistently, been able to lead drives and make big plays, the kind of plays they're going to need this year if they're going to have a playoff-type season.
1: The big plays and the explosiveness and off-schedule plays sounds like is ultimately the decision-making that is leading and giving Keelan Russell the advantage. It makes perfect sense. So what does this mean for Keelan Russell, I guess. I mean, this is, like you said, I think it's massive because I had heard nothing but glowing reviews about Austin Mack, and yet it's still Keelan, which is fantastic. That's exactly what you want. So what kind of player can we expect from Alabama's quarterback here moving forward?
2: Yeah, Greg, they got to be better around him than they were last year. They got to protect better, especially a kid who's starting for the first time ever. They've got to be, I think, more explosive at receiver. And I know that Kalen and the staff are thrilled with what they've seen from Ryan at the receiver position. He looks a lot like he did as a freshman. And they're going to need that version of him this year. But not just him, more guys at that spot to make plays. They're going to need to run the ball. And I know these things are like, yeah, Mr. Captain Obvious there. But, you know, the injury to Deere, and I think he's probably out for 6 to 8 weeks. Does it help because he was that explosive guy in the backfield? You know, they really need Coyle to get back because he's that guy. But Rayshon Brown, I know, Greg, we've talked about, the two of us, him, and just how pleased and excited they are about what he's going to bring to that offense. And then protecting him. And I think when you throw all those things in there, I know we all get caught up in quarterback battles and who the next guy is and what he is, what he isn't. But to me, as much as anything this year for Alabama, is they just got to play better around that guy than he did last year. Ty got beat to death last year, and he went off script sometimes maybe more than he should have, but a lot of times he did simply because they couldn't run it and they couldn't protect him. They just can't go down that rabbit hole this year.
0: What does this mean for Austin Mack, and what did you hear about Austin Mack as it related to this quarterback competition?
2: Well, as I said earlier, I think he was always – I don't think he ever felt like he wasn't the guy. And sometimes, you know, when you get that vibe and you're the second guy, and remember, and you know, you guys know this, he's been around for a while. He knows the system. He knows the coaches, Ryan and Kalen. But I think he never took his eyes off doing what he needed to do, and that's competing for the job. And everybody you talk to about Austin, they will tell you that he's always engaged. You know, he's always – trying to get better, trying to do everything he can, and you've got to have to typically. You just have to. you guys go over the whole league over the last two or three years, how many times has a school gotten through a season with just one guy? It may be a half that the guy's going to come in and play. It may be three possessions. It may be two or three games that your second guy's got to play. So having a guy like him who's experienced, who has been in a really tough competition, I think that's a win for Alabama, because if you just got one and you got nobody else who's ever really been around in this day and age, man, that's a tough road to hoe.
1: What else have you heard about Alabama's camp so far? I mean, the quarterback competition's been the biggest topic of conversation for all of us. I've had a million questions and a million different answers and a million different sources citing different things that are, I think, are all impactful. And it's resulted in, I think, what should be hopefully an excellent decision. How would you assess the rest of the roster and some of the things you're hearing in a positive way?
2: You know, you guys should have called me next Tuesday because I'll be there all day.
1: We can call you then, too. That's the beauty.
0: Yeah, we'll get you back.
1: I believe,
0: no,
1: I know it's free nights and weekends on your cell phone plan, but I think we can probably figure something
2: right.
1: out on Tuesday.
2: We don't have roaming charges. No roaming charges anymore.
1: Yeah,
2: nobody
1: good.
2: On your show knows what roaming charges are. No, I think the defensively, I know Kane feels like that he's probably going to be able to play closer, if not exactly like he wants to play on defense this year with his guys. They're longer and bigger up front defensively. Dylan Tompkins has been a monster. I think they feel like, you know, the knock on him coming out of USC is he didn't play every down. That he sort of picked his spots. Didn't always practice great, but it's not been like that all this camp. He's been really good. And their secondary, I know when talking to Kane a little bit, is the kind of secondary that allows you to do a lot of different things on defense. And they've had even younger guys. You know, you knew Sab was going to be a great player. You knew what you had, your two corners, you know, Dijon and Xavier. You know, but you got Kirkpatrick, who's really starting to come on. And Bray Hubbard, a guy who's been playing since the Reagan administration, is back there and just such a centerpiece of that secondary. So I think being able to play a lot of man coverage and mix it up, bring people, that gives any defensive coordinator a chance to do some different things. So those are some of the things that I've heard. And I think the linebacker they got, again, Greg, we were talking about that the other day, the Woodson kid they got from Virginia Tech has been that piece, the linebacker position that they really needed.
0: Is there a spot that they're still waiting on coming? There a spot that they're waiting for somebody to kind of step up a little bit further in camp that they need to emerge here in the last week and a half before the season begins?
2: Well, I'd go to your position, Cole. I think they really like what they've got there at left tackle and Lloyd. But still, I think along that offensive line, maybe identifying a couple more guys, not necessarily starters, but again, I mean, you got to have seven or eight to get through the season up front. And identifying those guys that they know they can count on and just be, you know, a lot more dominant, a lot more powerful, being able to run the ball when the other team knows you're probably going to run it. Because really the only time I can remember Bama doing that last year was that game at Georgia when they kept the football late and just said, you're not going to get it back from us. But other than that, they really weren't able to do that. So I would say right there in the offensive line, although they feel like they are better, even though they lost, you know, some guys, Proctor, I thought Proctor was way overrated last year. They lost some guys who were talented.
1: Careful with that. Careful with that, Chris. Come on. Don't you know he got drafted really high?
2: There are a lot of guys who get drafted high right now who are overrated. So you know that. You guys both know that.
1: No.
2: I'm not saying he was a bad football player. No one's saying that.
1: All I'm saying is that don't you know he had five stars when he was recruited out of high school? So he had to have been good. Come on.
2: Stars. We got a long conversation about it. What star were you, McElroy?
1: Three star.
2: Okay, there you go. How about you, Cole?
0: We didn't have stars when I was coming out.
1: They didn't have internet when he was coming out, but that's a different conversation.
0: It's okay.
2: Long story short, I thought they think they are better. They are better across the board in the offensive line. Ultimately, we're going to find out, but they need to be. Certainly, they need to be.
0: Well, we appreciate the time today, Chris. It's great information, great stuff on Alabama camp. We will probably call you Tuesday or Wednesday next week since you'll be there all day and get your thoughts on that then.
2: You guys do it. I always look forward to catching up with you guys.
0: Yes, sir.
1: Thanks, buddy.
0: All right, there you go. Chris Lowe with the On3 Sports Network joining us on the Higginbotham Hotline. Does an excellent job covering college football.
1: Can you believe he said that he thought that maybe the offensive line was a little overrated on the left side last year?
0: Look how draft.
1: Look how draft. Look how stars.
0: We'll talk a little bit about that offensive line, what to expect. And something that we don't do often, praise going to go a certain way. Maybe on the other side. Next on Jocks.
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0: Welcome back in. McElroy and Kubik in the morning, 7:44, Friday, August 21st on Jocks. Something we don't do often on the show. Send a lot of praise towards an individual high school football player. But I'm going to throw this out, and you guys have seen some of it. Tennessee five-star plus running back commitment, David Gabriel Georges.
1: Mm-hmm.
0: He had three touchdowns last night, 172 rushing yards, 78 receiving yards.
1: Mm-hmm.
0: That was against the mighty Brentwood Academy also.
1: Look out. Nashville's coming for you.
0: Bite my tongue on that one. Brentwood was not nice to Auburn for a while. Nonetheless. Why? Again, for another platform. The highlights of this kid...
7: He's legit.
0: I understand that a lot of them are overhyped. I understand a lot of them are given ridiculous expectations. But I'll just say this. It looks the part. And I'm not a recruiting expert.
1: I'm not either. I don't know the first thing about Brentwood Academy's personnel. So I can't tell you if this guy's going to be the next version of Earl Campbell or not.
0: I actually like to see Earl Thomas play running back.
1: Thomas probably would have been good just there, too.
7: Violent. Just as violent.
1: My biggest thing with all these, it's always about...
0: Who did he do it against last night?
1: Brentwood Academy.
0: Oh.
1: My biggest thing with all these, like, dude, I got to know how good the guys are you're going against. Like, I remember watching Noel Devine's high school highlights. It was like, this is the greatest high school highlights I've ever seen. And he was playing against, like, big city schools in Florida. Which, to me, translation, pretty good.
0: Okay,
1: Derrick Henry. You give me a private school in Nashville? Not so sure.
0: Derrick Henry, though. Yulee High School. Like, tiny school.
1: Correct.
0: But it turned out to be one of the greatest running backs of all time.
1: Where was it?
0: Florida.
1: Was he playing against a bunch of private school kids? Probably not. So, I'm sorry. I can usually figure things out based on the quality of play that you're playing against. If I'm watching high school highlights from Texas 7A, like, yeah, I feel pretty good about them. If I'm watching high school highlights from Georgia 6A, I'm like, all right, yeah, this guy's probably pretty good.
0: I think Brentwood Academy has got good players. I think they know how to obtain talented players.
1: How do they obtain them?
0: I think they know how. I'm just saying.
7: School zone.
0: That's it. Great zoning spots. Laws.
7: Great spot.
1: I don't know the first thing about Brentwood Academy. I have first no off, idea.
0: It's an academy, so.
7: You know.
0: Scholarships, I would imagine. That's feasible there.
1: Yeah.
0: Girl, just like Madison Academy. I mean, it's not rare. Happens a lot.
1: I don't know.
0: I'm telling you.
1: I believe you. I don't know if they're any good. I have no idea.
0: I think their linebacker is like a 4-star D1 commit somewhere.
1: That's awesome.
7: I put it like this, Greg. He wasn't going against no scrubs. Like, it was some, there's some talent that he was going
1: against. I'm great with that. I think he's probably going to be a great player.
7: Yeah.
1: But you should have seen my group message amongst my boys going last night. It's like, y'all need to, dude, it's a high school football game. Like, let's relax.
7: Bro.
1: I have no idea.
0: What did they think of Mendoza last night? Oh, because I was watching.
1: They didn't watch it. They're watching DGG, baby. He's already got a nickname. I'm DGG. Like,
0: was there any alarm breakdowns?
1: I know one high school player in college football, in high school football right now. One. And he's the only one.
0: It's not true. You know Trent Seaborn. 41-14 last night over Central Phoenix City.
1: That's the true.
0: Thompson dynasty continues.
1: Yeah, I do know him.
0: God, don't act like you don't know.
7: Yeah.
1: I don't know many.
0: What did they say about the guard play last night?
1: Who?
0: Your group chat. How were the tackles in pass pro?
1: They did send a picture. They did. This was actually, you'll appreciate this.
7: Okay.
1: They did send a picture.
7: It was a pancake.
1: Hang on. No. I got to figure out which group chat it was. It's always hard to keep track of it all. Of the height, weight, size, speed, height, weight, size of all offensive linemen on this deal from whatever school it was.
0: That work as well as it did for Alabama a few years ago?
1: The Chattanooga one? Well, that's no.
7: Baylor.
1: No, but we are talking about high school, correct? Like, high school is to see guys that are 295 kind of across the board.
0: That'd be ideal,
7: that's
0: feel
7: impressive.
0: Like.
1: Is pretty good at high school.
7: It's impressive.
0: So that was here we go. Baylor here school?
1: Is Baylor, Tennessee. All right, left tackle, Dante Wade, 6'7", 315, junior.
7: D-Wade.
1: Left Dante guard, Grant Vinson, 6'6", 305, junior.
7: Yeah, got to.
1: This guy's no-brainer based on his name. Center, wearing 55, best center number there is, and full goatee. Cash Freeman, 6'3", 295, senior. Right guard, Maddox McClure.
0: Cash hits you after the whistle.
1: 6'4", 285, senior.
0: What's his name?
1: Maddox McClure, right guard.
0: You got to have one smart one.
1: Why? Because he's 285. He's got to be the smart one.
0: Well, his name's Maddox.
6: Maddox kind of lends to that.
0: I don't know a lot of dumb Maddoxes out there.
1: I think Grant could be a smart one, too. I don't know. We'll see. Maybe. I'm not sure. Actually, this one definitely is the smart one. Right tackle. Haddon Thornburg.
0: Hatton?
1: Haddon. H-A-D-D-O-N.
0: Haddon could go. Haddon's a coin flip. Hatton.
6: Yeah.
0: He's got a 4.75.
1: Yeah, that's a lot.
0: And he's already taken college courses.
1: 6'6", 295.
7: Okay.
1: Like, that's their offensive line. Like, that's averaging three bills across the front.
0: You're right. DDG can't play.
1: I never said that.
0: I am for giving the O-line credit. I've never been against that in my life.
7: Got some help.
1: That feels like a... And I'm going to be honest with you. Who else's son is on that roster?
0: Peyton Manning's?
1: That's correct. Is there a possibility that Peyton Manning understands the importance of protection in the offensive line?
7: If I'm,
1: because
0: for and great example, running back play.
1: Correct. If I...
0: Jamal Lewis, Edgerrin James. He had some pretty good backs during his career.
1: I'll just be the first to admit, if I have the means at some point, I always tell my kids, what's mommy and daddy's number one job? And they will answer it
0: protect
1: on the
0: quarterback.
1: They will answer it on the spot. Keep us safe. That is accurate. Keep you safe is my number one job. So in the event in which my son plays quarterback.
0: First printout called Greg's down on the sideline getting on the headset.
1: And I have the
0: put him in harm's way.
1: And I have the means. I can tell you this. I will buy the best offensive line money can buy in high school NIL. I can promise you that. If I have the means,
0: years,
1: I'm doing it.
0: Years of audio will completely go against yourself.
1: What's that?
0: No, for all the NIL and transfer portal movement, and all of a sudden you're moving a whole new offensive line into Mountain.
1: Oh, 1,000,000%. If it comes to protecting your children, in.
6: Oh, he didn't say nothing about moving them in. He just said that they'd be there.
1: I can just. Well, we're gonna have. We'll take There's all the stuff. That, we'll take there. All the stuff that you used to take in high school. We'll yeah. take up all the yeah. steroids and all that stuff, and we'll be in good shape.
6: You know like, what Buddy Garrity problem? Did? He had the one mailbox.
1: By yeah. the way, my center in high school was about 5'8", 210. So like, we don't need to be big. We just need to be nasty.
7: Let's go.
1: That's I it. Can live with that.
0: That's all you need.
7: But either way, bro, he can play.
0: Yeah,
7: he,
0: the highlight, the he's gonna be the nice. One where he gets flipped upside down. How he stays, his body control is insane. But again, we don't do this often, so you know.
7: Now, if he does this against Aldotna, then it's a whole different ballgame.
1: Now that's a matchup.
7: That's something.
1: That's
0: calm
1: a matchup.
0: Down.
1: Think about how calm good down. DGG would be if he played for Aldotna.
0: You thought him getting his helmet ripped off in that game was a thing. That'd be every play. Against our chosen sons, the Soldat and the Stars. Yeah, we're not going to even pretend like that would be a real thing. Are they making that trip? Also, what's it going to be like playing in Alaska?
7: That is true.
0: You don't know how his lungs would handle that.
1: So can he play at altitude or, excuse me, latitude?
0: Don't know.
7: Latitude.
0: Hadn't seen the tape on that. We'll find out, I guess. But back to the Alabama quarterback situation. Before we get to it, because Alabama fans hoping this new quarterback can help them chase a ring, tell our listeners about Bromberg's.
1: Well, Bromberg's been my go-to for a really long time. I always appreciate the experience I have when I walk in the door. It's a knowledgeable staff. It's a helpful staff. They help point you in the right direction. It's always great to know when you walk in the door and the Bromberg's people know your preferences, your wife's preferences, your loved one's preferences, and know that when you buy something from Bromberg's, it's going to last the test of time. It's going to be a while. It's a generational purchase. So highly recommend you go in and check out Bromberg's in Mountain Brook or at the Summit. They'll do a tremendous job for you. They can help you with wedding gifts. They can help you with regular gifts. Anything you want, they have it in there. So go and check them out. They'll take great care. 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
0: We need football to start, though.
1: You think?
0: The camp highlights. Like I got a guy bragging about Texas running back Derek Cooper because he's literally on a punt cover drill, sprinting 30 yards downfield, tackling a tackling dummy. Talking about how good he's going to be. So that's the highlight. That's the clip that we're showing. I got John Mateer throwing all the way across the field in the air.
1: And do we have John Mateer doing smelling salts and front squats?
0: Well, this is an actual throw.
1: Yeah, but what matters more?
0: This is a requirement
1: more?
0: Of position and place.
1: What matters
0: actually,
1: more?
0: Not a recommended requirement or not a recommendation. throwing
1: it back across your body.
0: All the way across the field while rolling the opposite direction. But it was completed. But I just... We have 72 more Heisman candidates based on camp highlights this year.
1: I'll take the over on that.
0: 172.
1: You're not even including any of the freshmen.
0: It's totally fair.
1: The true freshmen.
7: Next man up.
0: I don't, it's cool to get a little inside peek to camp and how guys are doing and what's happening. Like Damien and I talked about this last week when you were off. Like we have a 5'10 receiver at A&M who is mossing their DBs 3 days in a row. I immediately have questions about your secondary.
7: That's the problem. Like, how is he doing? Like, hey, congratulations, good catch, but.
0: If it's Mike Evans, fine. But when the 5'10 guy is going up over your DBs every day making catches, I think we should maybe have a couple questions about the secondary play.
1: No.
0: Doesn't feel like that should happen on
1: Don't you dare.
0: On a every practice basis, but
1: don't
0: you know
1: you
0: what?
1: Dare.
0: Biletnikoff.
1: Not
0: crazy. I think Terry Bussey could have a good year, but it's just at some point we got to start talking about the other side of practice.
1: No.
7: Can anybody guard?
0: One-handed catch without a DB in sight of the video.
1: Does anyone even, honest question.
0: Are we covering?
1: I don't disagree. Honest question. Does anyone care about defense in camp? Like, seriously.
0: Well, Texas does because this week they had to make up for everything. They showed an interception in the end zone.
1: After the tip pass, though, the deflection gate, tip gate. They're at Texas. Everyone's just wondering who threw it.
0: We just need real football. That's all
1: you
0: I'm saying.
1: Think? We're so starving. We are starving. They'll be here before we know it. Dude, we have games in 8 days.
0: Yeah, we're good. One of our biggest mysteries in college football, especially the SEC, has been Kentucky. Matt Jones is going to be with us next hour to just give us some updates on where that roster is, the depth chart. Matt Zenit's still on the way as well. All that and more next on Joe.
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0: Eight a.m. hour number two, Friday, August 21st. Mac and Cube in the Morning. Another topic that we touched on yesterday that Greg wasn't here for, that we need his expertise on. We discussed our thoughts. 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I need to know your thoughts. Third Saturday in October, Tennessee, Bama.
1: Yes.
0: Orange jerseys, crimson jerseys. Are you for it?
1: Absolutely, 100%. Lock it in. Are you anti?
0: No, I love it. It's gonna be awesome.
1: I wish we did in every rivalry game. Like, if the colors aren't close,
0: I was gonna say there are a few that might not work.
1: I'm not recommending Georgia and Bama wearing their crimson and red jerseys. I don't think that's a good idea.
6: Alabama and Oklahoma crimson.
1: Yeah. I don't think that's a good idea either. I mean, like, having to determine who I'm throwing to based on the Sooners across the front, not great. But to me, if I'm Texas and Oklahoma, I'd wear home jerseys.
0: A&M, Mississippi State, both home jerseys.
1: Now that could get interesting. No, I think all rivalry games in which the colors are not close, I would love to see this universally incorporated. I'd love to see Auburn wearing navy, Bama wearing crimson every time they play. I'd like to see Florida wearing blue, Florida State wearing scarlet. I think that'd be amazing. I'd love to see Michigan.
0: South Carolina, Clemson.
1: South Carolina changes their home jersey so often. I don't know what color they go with.
0: You could go a couple different ways. I think you would have to go with garnet.
1: Yeah.
0: But especially if you went garnet and Clemson could go purple or orange, either one would be pretty cool.
1: Now, the only one I might push back on is Texas against Texas A&M because I just like Texas's icy whites.
0: Road jerseys are
1: best. They're the best road jerseys, in my opinion, in college football. So, that to me makes sense. SC Notre Dame, they should both wear when they play, hoping they do. When they play, they should wear their home jerseys. Like, I wish this was universally accepted. It's just the colors are too cool. The fact that there was one game a year that did this and it was SC and UCLA, now it's taken this long to kind of get back to doing this across the board, man. Like, I think it's awesome.
6: I'm glad they kept that when they went to the Big Ten. Like, they still let them do that.
0: It's cool.
6: Because they could have easily been like, no, these are our rules. No, they let them keep doing that. So that's great to see.
0: Speaking of uniforms, a couple teams unveiled some new unis yesterday. You see these Missouri throwback uniforms?
1: You sent them to me earlier.
0: These are going to be clean. This is a win. Some of these that we've shown this offseason have not really been a win. This absolutely is. The Tennessee Smoky Grays are out.

0: a leather helmet with a modern day helmet. Stop trying to do it. It has never looked good. No one's has been cool. A&M tried it.
1: Illinois.
0: Beyond dumb. Illinois did it. Ridiculous.
1: You love Illinois.
0: Don't do it. Don't try to make a real helmet into a leather helmet. It's dumb. It's stupid. Nobody's trying to make aluminum bats look like wood.
1: You could.
0: Stop doing it.
1: You could make a Guardian cap look like a leather helmet. It'd be more realistic looking.
0: If you wanted to do that, you know what? Make a leather Guardian helmet. Just make it out of leather.
1: I don't know. Hides are expensive now.
0: It's fair, but it's football. It's worth it. Just, I love some of the minor detail that they threw on this, like the stadium around the sleeves. I love the old UT. It looks super cool. They did some awesome things with it. The retro cleats are amazing, but stop trying to do the leather helmet on real helmets, man. Like, it's never been a good look. Not one single time. Didn't the Packers do it one year in the Thanksgiving game? I'm almost positive they did. And it was just as dumb there in the NFL. It's stupid.
1: It's way dumber. Don't do it. It's way dumber in the NFL than college.
0: The only place it's not dumb is when you're wearing a real leather helmet. There, it's not stupid. Otherwise, it is ridiculous. First off, those didn't have face masks. 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
0: Damien, your thoughts on fake leather helmets?
2: I mean, it's different. It's hard to pull off, but...
0: John, has it ever looked good?
3: Maybe once.
0: Which one?
3: Was it Illinois...
0: No, Illinois was awful.
3: Or was it the Packers? Someone I felt like did it. I was like, all right, the helmet's okay. I remember the whole uniform not looking great. But I was like, all right, I see what you're doing with the fake leather helmet on a real helmet.
2: Didn't the Giants do it one
1: time? I don't mind the leather helmet thing as much because I just acknowledge it as dumb.
0: As long as you can do that, like, good. I'm good, you don't have to be bothered of like, it, but just call it what it is. Stupid.
1: Lick. Like, to me, what frustrates me is when you are the Packers and you're honestly showing up at a game wearing uniforms. Actually, I take that back. It was the Jets. The Jets showed up in their throwback uniforms that were the colors of the Minnesota Vikings.
0: No, there's been a few of those in the NFL where the whole...
1: The whole uniform.
0: I think the Giants had one of those.
1: I think so, too.
0: It was like super retro, and you're like, hold on, those aren't even your colors.
1: Those aren't the colors. Like, that's what drives me insane, is like, I don't mind if you're Illinois and you want to go with some throwbacks. That's cool. I'm good with that. Like, just make sure you're wearing your colors so I know who I'm watching. Like, that's my biggest thing. Like, remember when Wisconsin did this a few years ago? I think they might have had a leather helmet game. And they had the big W in the front. At least I knew that that was Wisconsin. Mm-hmm. Like, there was no mistaking that that was Wisconsin. So I'm good. If you want to do something dumb with your helmet, I'm good with that. That's your choice.
0: By the way,
1: just make sure your colors are still the same on your jersey so I know what I'm looking at.
0: I had never shopped this before. You can get some pretty incredible retro leather helmets online for not very much money.
1: How much?
0: 125, 170, 25, just depends. But, like, look at this deal.
1: $25?
0: Right, look at this deal. What was happening right here?
1: That's actually what they make the kids wear.
0: That's like Lando Calrissian's helmet when he was playing football.
1: It does look like Lando Calrissian. That's a good call. I also think that that's like what the kids wear when they're doing T-ball because they don't want to get hit in the face by their own bat or something. Like, why are we putting the masks on
0: T-ball? $140. You can get a retro Michigan leather helmet.
1: That's a lock.
0: That's pretty sweet right there.
1: That's a lock.
0: Or you could just play in that game in Atlanta every year and keep collecting them. But you can go get basically those that they have. I never thought you could purchase one. I was trying to go look at pictures of ones that they had worn in games.

0: But I mean, $43, $189 for some of these. Pretty sweet. Look at this. Here, this is for you right here. A 1940 vintage Alabama leather helmet.
1: Oh, let's go.
2: No number on the side. I ain't buying it.
1: It ain't real.
0: You know what guys did that wore that helmet right there?
2: Put their hand in the deep. All 10.
0: By the way, I saw a clip of like a 1940s wing tee offense the other day.
1: Mm-hmm.
0: And they did like 7 fakes on one play.
1: Okay.
0: And the guy who posted it was great. He goes, these quarterbacks today think they know play action. I mean, it was like fake the dive, fake to the tailback, end around, another end around. And it was just like, ja, ja, ja, ja, ja, ja. Like back and
2: meanwhile,
0: forth.
2: Meanwhile, the center is downfield trying to catch a pass.
0: Well, they were all cutting them, so it didn't matter. and then lunching them after they got them to the ground.
1: Just getting them to the ground.
0: It didn't matter. Baylor's also going, how about this? Retro uniforms to the gold metallic helmet, like the chrome gold metallic. So what was that like? Who's the big tight end? It's not Laquan Treadwell. Laquan McGowan. Was that his name?
1: Yeah.
0: The 400-pound tight end?
1: Yeah.
0: That's like his era. That's literally like the Jared Stidham era is what we're throwing back to at Baylor.
1: Wow.
0: That's already throwback, guys. If you were it's wondering true. If you're old today, you are.
2: Nope.
1: The Jared Stidham
2: I'm not era. Accepting old age.
1: Like, that's crazy.
0: But they're like, I mean, the video they post is like, back to our roots, and it's a chrome helmet.
1: Yeah.
0: So there we are.
3: I mean, it was a decade ago.
0: I just don't feel like we need to honor that with throwback uniforms yet.
1: Yet.
2: If they were good.
0: Maybe Greg and I's kids can like celebrate that when they're attending college football games or playing in them one day. But like now?
3: Yeah, we're throwing it back to the 2010s.
2: I'm all about it.
1: Throwing it back to the 2010s.
0: I feel like that's something people are still doing, though. It's like it's not a thing that doesn't happen anymore. Oregon still does that. Kentucky still does that.
1: Right.
0: Like, still wears the stupid chrome helmets. None of them look good, by the way. I don't care who you are. No, they don't. They're dumb. They're dumb.
1: It's all about who can pull them off.
0: They're dumb.
1: It's all about who can pull them off.
0: John in Mobile wants to chime in on college football. You're on the Higginbotham Hotline, John.
4: Hey, guys. I just had my call real quick, and I'll drop off. But if you think about all the games you played at Auburn, Greg, all the games you played at Bama, what was the greatest moment for each one of you individually during the time that you got a chance to play for those 10 universities? Thanks for taking my call. I'll hang up and listen. War Eagle.
0: See, this is such a hard question because is it team accomplishment? Is it individual accomplishment?
1: I say get both.
2: If you're a good teammate, you wouldn't even think about your individual accomplishments. But
0: I like
2: what
0: to
2: do
0: think
2: I know?
0: That I was a good teammate. And my favorite moment was winning Tuscaloosa in 2000.
1: Let's go.
0: I still say it can't be my favorite moment because we lost the game, but the coolest moment for me playing at Auburn was playing in the last Iron Bowl at Legion Field because I grew up going to games there. Like I would literally walk up my apartment complex, pay 50 cents in the Max bus, ride down the Legion Field with a buddy of mine, and we would just walk around. We didn't have tickets. We couldn't go. We would see people like our friends' parents we went to school with, and they'd like, give us a Coke at their tailgate or something. But like, that was my football capital of the South. That's what it said on the upper deck. And that's what that place was to me. So to be able to play in the last one there, yes, 37 took the game over. And there was nothing we could do about him, but that was incredible. Individual play. We ran outside zone against Louisiana Tech and the front slanted the front side, the Mike linebacker, which was my point, my responsibility, he played backside B-gap. So I immediately climbed to safety, 30 yards downfield. Yeah. It was Rudy Johnson. He's coming up right behind me, and the safety's trying to da-da-da-da. Uh-uh. And I just, last second, I was like, I got to go low or I'm not going to touch him. I go low. His legs go flying up in the air.
1: Let's go.
0: Rudy goes for like a 52-yard touchdown.
1: Let's go. Let's go.
0: How many times does a center get to honestly block a safety on a run play? Like, that doesn't happen a whole lot, but the front seven worked out to where I was able to do that. And then for me and my lack of athletic ability to actually be able to make the block,
1: you got that
0: one. Sprung the extra part of the gain. There you go.
2: Love that.
0: Now you can tell us about all your SEC championship game runs and national championships that you won. Go for it.
2: Best moment as a team was winning the SEC championship in 2009. Everyone says, oh, national championship against Texas. No, that wasn't it. It was beating Florida.
0: It's because you didn't have better stats like you did in the SEC championship.
2: No, because like Texas wasn't a rival. Like Texas wasn't our white whale. Like Florida was the team that beat us the year before. Like that was the one that we really, really wanted. We felt like the national championship was a formality after that, to be honest with you. It's like the national championship was more of a relief. The SEC championship was more of a celebration. If that makes sense to anybody else. I think that was for almost all of us. Like, just Florida was a bigger deal to us. They were the number one team in the country, and it was, we just badly, badly, badly wanted to beat them for 12 months. And like our entire offseason was dedicated to doing more to beat Florida. We never once talked about Texas. So the 12 month build up to that game and the release after that game in victory was more gratifying than the 4 week build up to Texas. And the release after that game, you know, I don't know why. I don't really know why to, how else to describe it that way, but that's just the way it was. And then my favorite individual moment was actually when I was a backup quarterback, came off the bench against Auburn or the 34 yard line. It was 3rd and 3. They called a short, short little Y option route. So you would basically throw a little 6 yard gain and get the first down, kneel on it, and game, set, match. We win 29-0. Instead, I'm like, that's it. I'm going for the jugular. And I threw a deep ball to Mays and hit it for a touchdown.
0: Have we talked about this?
2: What's that?
0: On this show?
2: Have we talked about that play?
0: So somewhere out there,
2: mm-hmm.
0: in the archives of life,
2: mm-hmm.
0: there is a Comcast Sports Southeast broadcast.
2: Yeah.
0: With Chris Stewart,
2: mm-hmm.
0: Tyler Watts,
1: and Cole
0: and myself.
1: Let's go.
0: Of that play.
1: Let's go.
2: Yeah, in 08.
0: And the best part about that is when it happened, and I will forever hate him for this moment, Tyler Watts says, so-and-so, Mays down the sign, catches it. How about it, Cole? And I'm like, I got nothing. I think I just didn't say anything. I'm just sitting there, just death stare. Like,
2: yeah.
0: You knew better than to do that right there.
1: Oh, that's awesome.
0: What do you want me to say?
2: It was dirty.
0: It was.
1: It was.
2: It was absolutely dirty.
0: I think I may have talked about your lack of class on that play.
2: It was 100% warranted, too. It was 100% warranted.
0: Just Tommy gave us the thumb.
2: It was the one, like, it was the personal. One.
0: Tommy gave us fear of the thumb. He deserved
2: in
0: it.
2: In all seriousness, it was like the one play in my career after the fact where I was like, that was
0: messed. I got to go that find was, that. That. I think I have the...
2: That was messed
0: John,
2: up.
0: John, if I had the DVD, and I'm serious, I think I have a DVD of that game, how would we even rip the audio from it? Do the new PlayStations even play DVDs anymore? I don't even know. I don't have one, so I don't know. Well, wait, we have one in the arcade, right?
1: No, I've been waiting on that one for a while.
3: No, I think Tim's have gotten tired. I think that one's gone. Even if we put it in there, we can't play that in here.
0: But is there a way for you to play it somewhere and get the audio and play it here?
3: I don't think any of our, well, maybe some of our computers actually have CD-ROM like trays. Most of them are just a tiny box with a couple of plugs. You can't even put a...
0: And times have changed.
1: Yeah, technology has changed.
2: You really think about it, though.
3: Your laptop doesn't have a CD-ROM, does it?
0: Seriously?
3: Does it?
1: No.
0: No, it doesn't even have a USB.
3: Right. So, trying to play DVD, it doesn't even have CD-ROM.
2: You really think about it, though. Like, seriously, think about the risk of that play. I miss that throw and we don't score a touchdown.
1: Oh, you
2: I am getting killed on the sideline.
1: Cooked.
0: I'm surprised killed. You didn't anyway.
2: Killed.
0: No, I've told you the story about Pavia when I did a New Mexico State game. No. And they were up like 21 points, and it was the battle for the brass platoon. It was a rivalry game. And he goes out there and... I mean, it's like 3.5 minutes left, and you see him checking at the line of scrimmage, and they had been milking the clock, and he checks, and he looks over to his receiver and taps his helmet and throws a fade. And Jerry Kill, we kept the camera on. I hit my producer, and I said, do not take the camera off Jerry Kill right now. And he rode him for like 40 straight seconds all the way to the bench, and Pavia's just smiling the entire time. They completed it.
2: Yeah.
1: Yeah.
2: Well.
0: And Kill's just all over him.
1: That's wild.
0: It was the exact same thing. And I'm surprised he didn't jump you anyway.
2: He didn't get me. No, I threw a good ball. It's a good read. technically, by the letter of the law, like, you get pressed man, that's a one-on-one. You can take a shot. Okay. Like, you can take it. Like, it's a take it. It's a take it go. Like, you can take it.
1: So basically, you did your job.
2: I did what I was supposed to do, but not what the situation asked for. Correct. So, and the best part about it is I was at Manning camp the following year. And we're all having the welcome reception. Everybody's there. The coaches are there. All the quarterbacks are there. And Tommy Tuberville was there. And Coach and I had a good relationship. We really did. And at that point, he legit looked at me and said, "You're the guy that got me fired." Like, verbatim, like, "You're the guy that got me fired." I was like, "Coach, I promise you, I didn't do it." He goes, "Oh, it's okay, son. It was a long time coming." I was like, "Oh, I appreciate it." Like, he was fine. And we have had a great relationship ever since. I love Coach. And we'll always appreciate the way he handled that. But it was funny.
0: Did he talk to you about the swamp?
2: Not at that point. This was 2009.
0: No, we got smoked in the swamp in 2000. Oh. I thought he would bring that up. We went down there and played Florida. It was bad.
1: It was bad.
0: We still won the West, but then lost to him again in the SEC championship game.
2: I don't know.
1: Well, you know, it's hard to beat a team twice anyway, so
0: it's impossible.
2: That was the one time in my career I was like, that was dirty. And I don't feel like I was ever a dirty player. I tried to play the right way. That was a dirty play.
1: Sometimes you just gotta, you know.
0: We had one against Georgia.
2: You had a chance to throw a touchdown on the Iron Bowl, dude. You kidding me? Like, you're gonna take that chance.
0: You gotta take that chance.
2: You got to.
0: We go to Georgia. It was a Ronnie Daniels show. And it was exactly what you just said made me think of this, is we kept checking the slide protection because Georgia would overload the front and they played man on the outside. And I remember vividly, Noel Mazzone said, "Hey, talking to Ben Leard, our quarterback, he's like, they're not going to be able to pick up everybody, but if they're going to keep giving us man, we're going to throw it over and over again. And by God, we did it." And that's the day that Ben Leard set the school passing record. I think Jason Campbell has since broken it. Or did break it. Somebody broke it. I don't know. Was it Jason? Not sure. But we slid the protection left. I saw the corner crash coming from that side. It was from the field. And obviously your job is to, this is why we talk about how it's so terrible all the time. You slide one gap, slid my gap, A-gap defender slants away. I see the corner crash coming, pop out, basically make a beeline just to the side of Ben Leard. Pick up the corner crash right as he throws it, and it's house call for Ronnie Daniels, man coverage. I think he dunked it in the goalpost on that one, too. That would be another individual play that, like, really stuck out. But then that game ended up being a blowout, so that play didn't really matter. Greg's bailing out.
1: Dying.
0: I hope he's okay.
1: Yeah, Ben Leary, he threw for 416 that game.
0: What's Auburn passing record single game? Do you have that?
1: Yeah. Nick Marshall broke it in the Iron Bowl.
0: Iron Bowl, yeah. That was
1: 456.
0: Yeah, that was it. That was the game Greg and I did Feinbaum film room for.
1: Sure did.
0: It was amazing. Let's quickly go to Jason in Birmingham. Welcome into the show, Jason.
5: Good morning, guys. Thanks for taking my call.
0: Morning.
5: Two quick questions since you were talking about jerseys and stuff. Greg, number one, is there a color or a scheme that quarterbacks prefer to have receivers wear or anything like that? And then number two, there's a story floating around that Clemson's program started with Auburn's old practice jerseys. Like years and years ago, and I don't know if that's true or not. So if you guys have any insight to that, thanks.
0: Let's go to Greg quickly on the jersey colors. Do those matter in a game? We lost Greg. He stepped out. We'll ask him when he comes back. I have heard a similar rumor to that. I don't have that confirmed, and I don't know if that story is real or not. We'll try to do some research during the break and discuss it next on Jocks.
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12: Bar.
0: All right, welcome back in. McElroy and Kubik in the morning. It is 8:26, Friday, August 21st. Get to Matt Jones here in just a moment. We'll take another break before him. First, a couple of responses from folks coming in. Marucci does make an aluminum bat that looks just like a wooden bat. So they are trying to do that. And it's out of stock.
2: They have a bat that looks like a pencil, too. Yeah, that's, and it's not a real pencil.
0: You sure? You can't unscrew the knob.
2: I'm gonna be honest with you. I've never tried.
0: Take a Scantron test.
2: I've never tried, but I don't think it can be used on paper.
0: Jolly tweets in, yep, Echo Cubic. You want a leather football helmet? Look, just wear the damn thing. Stop painting them helmets. Lame. I agree. Duran in Tennessee tweets in, Cole, I love the center talk. Why does Greg always hate on the center position? That's just his nature.
2: I've never hated on the center.
0: It's in his DNA. He hates on all O-line.
2: No, I just...
0: Let's not get it confused that Greg only hates centers. It's all five of them that he hates.
2: I just hate them when they're bad. I don't hate them, and I don't hate them generally. Hate
3: him. He's willing to buy them for his son.
0: Until that happens, he's going to love them then.
2: I'd love O-line. Always have. Of all the people that come from a quarterback background, who has more of an appreciation for the O-line play than me? Cole.
0: Jared Lorenzen.
2: Stop it.
0: Beast Stone tweets in, how would y'all rate Caden Proctor's Alabama career, 1 through 5?
2: 1.
3: So 1's the best?
0: I would need, this is like PFF, I need an explanation on your scale. I don't understand the question.
2: Right. What could have / should have versus what was, I would say is very disappointing. True or false?
0: True.
3: True.
2: Okay.
0: Could have been far outweigh worse. Did that make sense?
2: Yes.
1: Yeah, okay. I get what you're saying.
2: I get it.
1: Yeah.
0: Okay. We always appreciate you guys being a part of the show. At Mac and Cube is where you can tweet in. JD tweets in, speaking of Auburn, Florida, the two have only played 2 times since 2010, and Florida hasn't made the trip to Auburn since 2011.
1: Well, that changes this year, baby.
0: That's a big game.
1: Oh, yeah.
0: Regardless of what some people in the media would try to tell you, I do think that's a big game.
2: Well, people in the media are trying to...
0: There was a conversation going on social media last week that only Florida and Auburn fans would care about that game. to which I think those are two teams that have a chance to extend past expectations this year. And if they are both undefeated when that game arrives, the winner of that game could propel themselves with a ton of momentum. Auburn's going to need that game going into their October. Their October's filthy. But Florida gets that game at Auburn, and they would be, what, 4-0 at that point? Then I think you will be sitting here having some real conversations about Florida.
12: Yeah.
0: And what they might be capable of, and could they be a disruptor in the Southeastern Conference? For sure. Now, it's not that Auburn couldn't, even if they lose that game, because I still think they would have capabilities to knock someone off, but not to truly be in the conference championship or playoff contention. I don't think so at that point. Too many other difficult games on the schedule.
2: I think,
0: as a fan of college football, I'm sorry to interrupt you.
2: Yeah,
0: you wouldn't be interested in that game.
2: It's a both and conversation. Both, could that game, when we fast forward to November 25th, would that game be one that we're talking about? Maybe not. Doesn't mean it's not one that you're looking forward to right now.
0: It's fair.
2: I mean, I don't think we know what games are going to matter, frankly. Like, I think we have an idea, assuming chalk flies. I can tell you the most important games on the schedule this year, but I don't know that for certain. Like, how many people would have told you that SMU-Miami was an enormous game last year? How many people would have told you that, let's just say, I'm trying to think of like a random one that actually ended up mattering a lot.
12: Texas, Florida.
2: But those are two big brands I've had.
0: What about Florida Ole Miss a couple years ago when Dart and those boys went down to Gainesville?
2: How about Kentucky Ole Miss a couple years ago?
12: Yep.
0: Yeah.
2: I mean, like, there's always games.
0: That's a great one because it was early in the season. You were on that game, right?
2: Yeah, it was like week four.
0: Guarantee you the same things. Like, only Kentucky and Ole Miss fans care about this game.
2: Yeah. I mean, it's like, you never know. Like, you don't know which. Yeah. I think that game matters a lot to the fans for sure. And does not matter as much to the national audience until it does. Mm-hmm. Like, I think that makes perfect sense to frame it that way. It matters because of the coaching dynamic to the fans.
0: Speaking of Kentucky, we'll talk to Matt Jones about where they are in camp currently next on Jocks.
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14: 2036.
0: All right, welcome back in. McElroy and Kulik in the morning, Friday, August 21st. We are a little behind to welcome in Matt Jones from Kentucky Sports Radio to the show. So we'll do it now on the Higginbotham Hotline. Matt, we're excited about this roster. I have said, I'm on record saying, I think it's the most talented Kentucky roster on offense I have ever seen. Now, that doesn't always mean it works. What are some of what you're hearing about the offense in fall camp, about its capabilities so far? Where are they? Position battles? Just where is this thing as we stand here today? Because I feel like this is one of the teams in the league that it's hardest to pinpoint what we're exactly going to get this fall.
15: I think that's a good read. You're spoken like a true offensive lineman, because I think the Kentucky strength on offense is on the offensive line. Four guys brought in, three of which were top 20 in the portal of offensive linemen, including the number one ranked one. I think that was Will Stein. Will Stein had two objectives in the portal: get a quarterback he was confident in. He stole Kenny Minchie from Nebraska. And then offensive line, and they went and got the Baylor center. They got Hurd, and I think they feel really good about it. They love C.J. Baxter at running back. They love their tight ends. The question is the receivers. I don't think they feel like they have a lot of game-changing receivers, maybe any. And then one potential guy that they had, Hardly Gilmore, got kicked off the team again. So I think that's going to be the issue, if they can find a couple of receivers that work in Will Stein's system. But otherwise on offense, I think it's a loaded group, and Kentucky's going to surprise people by the points they score. The question is if they're going to be able to stop anybody on the other side.
2: How would you assess the defense then? If you're concerned about that group across the board, they've put a ton of money into their offensive weaponry. They've done a good job of addressing the offensive line. It seems like all their resources went to the offense. Is that accurate?
15: I think that's totally accurate. I mean, they got a big decision coming maybe this afternoon here in Kentucky with a judge. Although it doesn't directly affect him, I think it will affect whether UK believes he will play, which is Alex Afari, a fifth year that might come back. And of course they're waiting on that Colorado case as well, because that really changes the look of the Kentucky defense. I think the secondary for Kentucky, pretty solid. They got Ty Bryant back, who's a really good player. I think they're worried about getting to the quarterback. They don't have a lot of options. The Gardner Webb kid was just ruled ineligible by the NCAA. That was a kid that I think they had thought would start. So I'm concerned about their defense. But with that said, you know, as much as I did genuinely like Mark Stoops and thought he did a great job, he played a certain style of football that when you were bad, which they were the last couple of years, could be really boring to watch. Even when they were good, sometimes it could be boring. I think people are excited. This is a program that still in its blood has the Hal Mumme era. And even though Will Stein's different than that, the idea of having an explosive offense gets people excited. And the other thing that gets them excited is they have home games against teams with huge names that people think if things got connected, they'd have a shot at. They've got Alabama here. They've got LSU here. They've got Florida here and Tennessee here. And there's a sense from a lot of people of, we're going to steal a couple of those. And that's what I think people are really, really excited about.
0: We all think quarterback is probably fine and not going to be really debated. However, what are some of the position battles that maybe are not set as of now that you're kind of most looking forward to?
15: Well, receiver's the big one for me. I mean, there are 10 guys there, none of whom Kentucky fans know any. And I, you know, you would know as much about the names on the list as I do. We don't know any of the players, really. DJ Miller is the only one with some Kentucky experience. So I think there is a question mark of who develops there. And then who comes up behind CJ Baxter is at the running back position. That's really where I've seen the most chatter. But Kenny Minchie, Willie Rodriguez, and that offensive line are going to be and Baxter are going to be sort of the stalwarts of the offense. But, you know, I will say this, and I hadn't been around Will Stein since he was at U of L as a player. I knew him then. But the confidence this group has, I mean, I'll just tell you, just talk about week two there against Alabama. I'm not predicting they're going to win. There are other people that have done that. But I will tell you, this coaching staff is as excited about that game and what it can mean for the program. I think they look at it and say, Greg, are you on that game? That's your game, right? 3:30?
14: Yes.
15: So, I mean, you may not think they have a chance.
14: No, I think it's a dangerous game for sure.
0: Matt Jones breaking news on the show today.
15: I think there's a belief, really, that, you know, Ohio State, Texas follows it. There's going to be a national audience. You get big-time Greg McElroy, number two group in the booth. And there is a sense around the staff that this is our chance to introduce Kentucky football, the new era, to the nation. And that confidence has been really exciting to watch from the outside.
14: It's understandable. If I were them, I'd go all in on that game. I do worry maybe a little bit about lose that game and things fall apart as a result of how much stock you put into it. That's the only thing that scares me about making the game a quote-unquote the Super Bowl, right? But
15: I get that. But
14: also,
15: that
14: like, I mean, what
15: at Texas A&M the next week. So
14: that's
15: not
14: true.
15: Win that.
14: But hear me out for a second. It's like, you make one game your Super Bowl, that's fine. Let's say you lose close. Maybe it's a more competitive game you anticipate, whatever it might be. However the outcome plays out, it's beside the point. What are the realistic expectations for Kentucky this year? Like, because that's where I think they're better than what most people are projecting. People are saying they're a 4-8 team. I don't see them that way. I think they could definitely get to 6. I just, there's way too many unknowns because of how much new there is. So that's kind of my big hold up with Kentucky is that I think the talent is upgraded, but no one seems to have adjusted the expectations. Where are the fans with them?
15: I don't think that's true in terms of expectations. I do not think fans at Kentucky think they're going to be some like surprise, you know, juggernaut 8-4 team. Here's what fans want, okay? What fans want is they want Stein to have an exciting offense. There really hasn't been an exciting offense since, you know, the first Will Levis year. So that's number one. Number two, they got a lot of chances to steal games in Lexington. Like I said, Alabama, LSU, Tennessee, Florida, and Louisville. Those are five teams, four of which will be ranked. I don't know where Florida will be, but that will come in. They're rivals or at least teams with big profiles. Kentucky wants to be able to steal a couple of those. And then they want to get to the point that when they play Vandy, Missouri, and South Carolina, not only can they win those games, they stop getting embarrassed in them, which has happened a lot over a few of these years. I think you were at the one last year. So that's the key. Now, I think they can win 6. I'm predicting them to go 5-7. But there's a difference between a 5-7 that's exciting and a 5-7 that's depressing. 2 years ago, Mark Stoops went 5-7, and people thought it was the worst season in the world. A lot of it's who you play, how you win. Kentucky's schedule is brutal this year. Third hardest schedule in the country. you look at it, their first six games include Alabama, Oklahoma, Texas A&M, and LSU. I mean, that's crazy for a start to the season. So I don't think it's so much about the total number of victories. I think it's about how they play, and more importantly, can they get that signature win? For all of Mark Stoops' success, one of the problems he had is you would build up these big home games. I'm sure you all have talked about them for a decade, where you thought, okay, this is the big game for Mark Stoops, and they never won those games, ever. Their best victories were usually on the road. If Will Stein can win one of those big home games, I think it buys the fan base in for the future. And then I think that fans look at, like, it starting next year is really judging the team.
0: Those are all great points. Just appreciate your input on camp, where it is, some of the position battles, and we'll be watching. Appreciate the time, Matt. Let's catch up again soon.
15: Thank you, guys.
0: Matt Jones, Kentucky Sports Radio, ESPN Radio, joining us on the Higginbotham Hotline. He seems a little more optimistic than we do. Not that we don't like the direction. Not that we don't like Will Stein. We like where the roster is. But because of so many unknowns, Greg, I think it's completely different new offense. You know, quarterback that has, what, 21 career passing attempts? There's just still a lot new there to have that kind of optimism that some of those home games legitimately could be upset opportunities. Anything can happen, but with that kind of confidence on it, just feels like there's not a lot of people out there that share that with Matt right now.
14: Well, my biggest thing is it's not, like, you can have optimism, but it's, and I think they're going to be better. I am a little concerned though, and I hadn't spent a ton of time sitting there thinking about the weapons that they have and or don't have. Like that is a little concerning. You need weapons in this offense. That's very, very, very important. So that probably has me a little on edge. I don't know if it does for you, but that's something that I'd be paying close attention to. If for whatever reason the weapons aren't what you think or what you want, is that something that could maybe hinder the explosiveness that in turn would eventually have this group maybe not playing as the dangerous style of football that we think they can play?
0: Yeah, and two, then you start talking about numbers, right? So Hardly Gilmore out. What is one of the drawbacks of Nick Anderson in his multi-SEC team career?
14: He's just been banged up.
0: Okay, so you think about those things right there. I think DJ Miller was a little bit dinged up a season ago, if I'm not mistaken. So you got a couple guys who've been dinged up in the past, one that's going to be gone, and you start talking about some of your receiver numbers. And like you said, in that offense, you can't be down receiver numbers in that offense.
14: No.
0: And it will help that Willie Rodriguez set to have a good year. Henry Boyer, I think, Mykel Skinner can be fine, suitable at tight end, but they're not going to be close to what they had last year in Will Stein's offense. I mean, that was a position that could freaking go last year, tight end at Oregon.
14: Yeah.
0: So you're going to have to balance some things out there and see if it works. And also, too, Lance Hurd's been, he's been inconsistent at tackle. He's been really good at times, but inconsistent. Ola Salinen, we hadn't seen him play a ton of football. You know, Tegra Shibola, talent.
14: Very talented.
0: But he's had some injury issues as well.
14: For sure.
0: So, yes, the upside is there, but there are also a lot of ifs that need to be stacked next to those with this Kentucky offense, this Kentucky football team, to see kind of where it's going to go year one. I mean, you look at the running back, Javonte Barnes, C.J. Baxter. Talented, yes, but there have been some injuries there.
14: Yeah.
0: So, a lot of question marks, but it's going to be, I'll tell you what it's going to make for is a really intriguing watch. Like, I'm super intrigued by Kentucky this year, just to see where it goes, how it looks, what it is. Because, number one, as Matt stated, that mindset is just totally different as a team, specifically as an offense, than what it's been in the past.
14: Yeah, and I think that that's the big thing that I'm most intrigued by with Kentucky is really more about, you kind of want, at least in year one, to be a giant killer. Like, you want to establish a foundation for sure. You don't want to have all these embarrassing moments where you lose games you shouldn't lose, like getting beat badly by Toledo. Just using that for example, whatever, you know?
0: Avoid that if you can.
14: Avoid the bad performances. But I feel pretty good about their likelihood of scaling up and maybe getting someone you're not expecting to get. But it's going to require great wide receiver play. And if they're worried about wideout, that's a problem for me. Because those guys are neutralizers, man. They are neutralizers.
2: And if you all of a sudden can't go 80 on a play, that's how you beat good teams, is explosive plays and turnovers. So, like, man, if you can, if you don't have those explosive weapons, that's something I'm worried about for sure.
0: Absolutely. All right. We'll continue the conversation around college football, get a little bit away from Kentucky, hear from some college SEC coaches, Kalen DeBoer, his thoughts on Alabama practice when we return next right here on Jocks.
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0: All right, welcome back in. McElroy and Kubelik in the morning. It is 8:53, Friday, August 21st, right here on Jocks. Jolly tweets into the show, hey, I call Kubelik. Do we know if Greg ever took his O-line out for dinner? Maybe some isotoners, beets? Or was it like some M&Ms here or there? I actually know Greg took his offensive line out to dinner because it was on some show on ESPN one time.
2: Of course we took him to dinner.
0: And I remember thinking, you took your offensive line to Baumhauer's.
2: Yeah.
0: And I remember thinking, he's doing this for the cameras.
2: No.
0: This is 100% for
2: TV. No, that's a real thing.
0: Never done this.
2: No, it was a real thing.
0: That was just my pessimistic brain back then. And maybe it's because Ben Lear never took us to dinner. But we were also broke.
2: It's like $240. It was like my whole summer check.
0: I was going to say, that would have hurt me bad back then. When I was in college, $240 would have been, we had to call a mom, I called a dad. Like, that would have...
2: Oh yeah, no, dad helped with that one.
0: That would have been tough.
2: For sure.
0: For me.
2: Dad helped.
0: Yeah.
2: I didn't have that much money. So I think our scholarship check in the summer was like $1,400, like thereabouts. Rent was like $500. It wasn't very much. And the rest of it went to living because you didn't even have food in the summer, if I don't recall. I don't even think the train table
0: wasn't open. Your scholarship check wasn't more, but you got per diem.
2: Correct.
0: That's the way it was for us.
2: Yeah.
0: So Sewell Hall would be closed X amount of days a week. I think it was closed on the weekends.
2: Yeah.
0: And it was maybe either just breakfast and dinner or lunch and dinner weekdays. So that was a lot of meals that were gone. So they give you per diem, which was awesome because you got an envelope of cash. But then, you know, most of us being dumb would go out and go spend a lot of it and then it was gone. So, and I never had a lot because as soon as I got my scholarship check at the beginning of the semester or quarter, I would pay the next 3 months rent because I knew I wanted to have that taken care of.
2: Yes.
0: So like you just said, mine, I think was like the 1,200-1,300 range. My rent was a little less than yours. So we're down to like $400-500 for 3 months.
2: Yeah.
0: And you're just
2: surviving
0: to make this work.
2: You got to make it work.
0: Okay.
2: A lot of firehouse subs.
0: I've told the Subway story before. They had 2-for-1-foot-long coupon in the Auburn Plainsman, and we would pick up stacks of them and then just cut them out.
2: Yep. That was it.
0: So we got to the point where the guy at the Subway was like, we know. You don't even have to give us the coupon, dude. Like, we get it.
2: We're good.
0: You got them.
2: Yeah. It's fine. We're good. You got all those.
0: Here's your two grilled chicken subs with bacon.
2: Yep.
0: That was it. 50 cents for bacon, too. Like, that made a difference.
2: I didn't get bacon.
0: Add it up.
2: Nope. No bacon.
0: My health times have changed.
2: I had about $20 a day to spend on food. So Quiznos is right next door to the apartment.
0: Did you really like schedule it out?
2: No, but like I just knew that I was going to eat. My meal was going to be about 10 bucks.
0: Right, yeah.
2: 10 bucks for a meal.
0: And summer was hard too because that's when we had the most downtime.
2: Correct.
0: So you didn't.
2: We did go to buddies' houses on the weekends, which is helpful. You go to your buddy's house and their parents would, you know, grill or whatever it was. So we did that a lot. Spent a decent amount of time at Homewood, frankly.
0: Yeah. We'd have times too where like people's parents would come in town and they'd cook out at their house.
2: They'd take us to dinner. It was like the best thing ever. Like, hey, mom's coming to town. Do you want to go? Where do you want to go? And I was like, oh gosh. The only thing I've eaten the last month is Hooligans. So let's go to Mugshots. Have a nice meal.
0: Outback was like way upscale for us back in the day. Yes. One more hour to go next on Jock.
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26: 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This is McElroy and Kubelik in the morning.
0: All right, welcome back in. McElroy and Kubelik in the morning. Story of the last 24 hours in college football has been essentially NFL players entering the portal because of a temporary restraining order issued in Louisiana. We're going to talk to Matt Zenitz about that in just a moment. It is 9 a.m., Friday, August 21st, right here on Jocks. A lot of different ways you can always tune in. 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Search Jocks945. So what's next in this situation? We'll talk to Matt Zenitz about it now on the Higginbotham Hotline. First off, Matt, how many through this temporary restraining order, I know it impacted 16 players. How many are actually in the transfer portal as of now?
27: Just a handful right now. With the most notable one probably being Daquan Wright, the former Ole Miss star tight end, which what makes that more notable and more interesting with him is just the fact that he's currently on an NFL roster and still with the Cleveland Browns right now. But while still working through training camp with the Browns and being a part of their roster, is currently in the college transfer portal, which is just kind of crazy.
2: But doesn't it make sense to go in the transfer portal just because, you know, to an extent you want to keep your options open, maybe create some leverage? I mean, is it understandable? Like Daquan Wright, why would you not go back to LSU? Or why go back to LSU? Why would you not go back to Ole Miss? And he had a great situation. Looks like they could use some tight end help. Never going to be a problem there. So, but he goes in the portal because it feels like that's the smart thing to do. Is that fair?
27: I think that's a great way of summing it up. And what these players are able to do right now is create options for themselves, additional options, and essentially, in some cases, have a fallback option there in case, like in the case of a Daquan Wright or some of the other players currently on NFL rosters, without getting into individual names that are going to be filing lawsuits and going into the portal in the near future. You're creating a contingency deal and a fallback option if you end up getting cut at some point in the next couple of weeks and all of a sudden out of work from NFL standpoint at that stage.
0: So The biggest difference between this ruling and the Colorado ruling is the fact that the portal legally had to come open. But the SEC transfer rule still exists. So folks should not be overly excited about some of these names ending up on different SEC rosters. Is that accurate?
27: TBD. Wait, we'll see. So the rules, if you talk to the SEC league office, still apply. That they're still in effect, but at the same time, there are certain schools, I'll say, around the conference that feel like the wording of the lawsuit create an opening there for a conference-to-conference transfer, even with the rules being what they are, There are other schools around the conference that are convinced that the rules still apply that prevent that. And then there are other front office people from additional teams around the SEC that frankly aren't sure right now. And it's just one of those deals where I guess it's just the day and age of college football that we're in right now. It's amazing with just different situations that have popped up, including in the last month, that people that would typically have definitive answer and know 100% on different things are very much still in search of clarity themselves and aren't 100% sure in terms of what's going on with different situations, including this one. But

0: future that they represent that type of upgrade for teams to where that there are a number of Power Four teams, including some national championship contending type programs that are looking into these guys as potential additions.
1: How different are coaches' philosophies on this moving forward? Are there certain guys that are seeking it out and they want anybody no matter what? Are there coaches you talk to that say, you know what, if it's the right fit, we're open to it, we'll do it? And because now you have another lawsuit that looks like it's going to come up in Ohio, I believe. Where's the kicker from Ohio State filing his lawsuit? I don't even know the state. I can't keep up with them all anymore. So potentially you're looking at more players available. Greg brought up a great point, like with Notre Dame and Marcus Freeman saying, we're just not going to do it. Is the fear more culture of the clubhouse? Is the fear more having wins taken away later from an ineligible player? How are coaches weighing the benefit versus maybe the cost of bringing some of these players in based on who you're talking to?
0: It's a combination of those different factors. So first of all, college football more and more the last few years, it's felt like the NFL when you have the money component and just different things, including free agency with the transfer portal. To me, it's felt more and more like covering the NFL just with some of those different things that you're now dealing with in terms of the college football landscape during the course of these past few years. But with the NFL, throughout training camp, throughout the season, there are players that are picked up as free agents, and coaches have no concerns whatsoever about that disrupting the locker room. It comes with the territory that there are additions that are made at different points of the year. If teams, coaches, general managers, front offices feel like a player can help a team or upgrade a situation. But at the same time, from a college standpoint, that is still something that's a legitimate concern, potentially disrupting a locker room, bringing in somebody this late that's come up with a number of teams to go along with that, along the lines of what you brought up, that there's still a significant level of unknown whether all of these guys are ultimately going to be eligible still, even though they technically are right now. Just where this is all going to be in a week or 2 weeks or once we get into the season. And that there are teams that are still in the information gathering phase of all of this before being comfortable bringing in some of these players, including obviously the ones that signed NFL contracts. So you have a combination of those things that teams are grappling with and have to get comfortable with before adding anyone. But like today, for example, put something out about Minnesota adding a kicker transfer from New Mexico with somebody who was out of eligibility coming out of last year. He hadn't signed a pro contract, but talented enough that he was in rookie minicamp with the Ravens and now has filed a lawsuit and is eligible at this stage and has, as of this morning, signed with Minnesota and gives them someone who was 18 of 19 on field goal attempts last year and was an all-conference level kicker at New Mexico. So you will start to see, say, some teams picking up some of these players even more in the near future. And obviously this stuff is time sensitive considering, once again, that the season is about to start. But one thing to add on to that, you can fully expect, as crazy as this is, for all of this to drag into the season before, in certain cases, or maybe with this stuff as a whole, but before there's a true resolution, again, as crazy as that is.
2: So what would you say is a reasonable expectation for some of these guys this year? Is it reasonable to assume that they could play a role on these respective teams this year? Is that possible? Is that likely? And those that are getting their hopes up about these guys potentially suiting up for their team, is that something that you think right now is realistic?
0: There are a lot of teams that could see this playing out similar to Charles Bediako last year with Alabama basketball, where obviously that was an ongoing process throughout the course of the season last year. He was able to play in

0: in five games or whatever it was for Alabama basketball while that was an ongoing battle in terms of his eligibility, and then ultimately was ruled ineligible, wasn't able to play the rest of the year, and Alabama just moved on at that point. There are a number of teams around the country that could see all of this playing out in a similar way, but I cannot emphasize enough that there is a significant level of unknown with all of this, including just people that would typically have a great feel for what's going on, whether it's compliance offices, top front office people, probably people within the NCAA building. There is a significant level of unknown as a whole, just in terms of how all of this is going to play out. But for right now, at the very least, it's complete chaos, obviously.
1: Matt, great stuff, man. Thanks for bringing us some insight into just sort of how this works, what this is, where we're headed next, which I don't think there are any great answers to. But nonetheless, appreciate you taking some time to join us today.
0: I appreciate you guys always. And where this is headed next, just to sum it up quickly, is you can expect a lot more lawsuits coming at some point in the near future, including, once again, guys that are currently on NFL rosters, including ones that signed NFL contracts, got cut, and are currently out of work. There's a lot more lawsuits coming very soon.
1: Just what we wanted to hear.
2: Nothing better.
1: Great.
0: Appreciate you guys always, though.
1: Okay. Matt Zinitz joining us on the Higginbotham Hotline, delivering some news that I'm not sure we wanted to hear this morning, but here we are. So it's we're going to get more lawsuits, and we've talked about it before. The biggest problem the NCAA faces, litigation. That's it. And we have headlines reading former name your NFL team player in the transfer portal, which just doesn't seem normal. We do have some news on one of the biggest games in college football this season. We'll share that with you when we come back next right here on Jocks.
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0: right, welcome back in. McElroy and Kubik in the morning, 9:17, Friday, August 21st, right here on Jocks. Appreciate you tuning in. Great conversations today with Chris Lowe, Matt Jones, Matt Zinnitz. Transfer portal for NFL players. You want to be a part of the show before we get out for the week, 205-834-9450. The expectations are that when we come back Monday, good chance Alabama could have a starting quarterback named. This was, again, Ryan Grubb from Monday's media availability discussing the Alabama quarterback situation.
1: We're close. I mean, we're getting close to game week, so I would say, you know, by next week, we'll have to make that call.
0: So, sounds like he wanted to get that done, Greg, and not let this thing maybe drag out past the first game or two.
2: I think this staff's been consistent from the get-go. All right, get through the first couple scrimmages, evaluate, and move forward. Give the guys an equal chance, equal shake, enough reps with the ones to really see what they're capable of. Give them some reps with the twos to see if they can elevate the guys around them. I think there's a lot of things that can be beneficial. And by all accounts, I mean, both guys have had really good camps. There have been more flashy moments from Keelan Russell. There have been very steady and consistent performances from Austin Mack. But I think looking at what this team's expectations are, if you want to win a national championship, you want to go and compete against the best teams in college football without necessarily, you know, the $50 million payroll that would command having a roster comparable to that of an Ohio State or Oregon, you got to have some guys that can transcend. So if it ends up going in the direction of Keelan Russell, like it sounds like it's going to, then that should be probably the reasoning for it. Hey, you got a guy that can create some more big plays off schedule, which is a tremendous skill set to have at your disposal. So be curious to see when exactly it goes down. I think either today or Mondays, most likely, but at the same time, man, it's not an indictment on Austin Mack either, which I think is the biggest takeaway here. It's not like Austin Mack played poorly. That's a really good thing for college football, or for Alabama's college football prospects this year. This was a job that was just flat out won in some cases by whoever gets named the starting quarterback, assuming it's Keelan. It was won. It was not lost, which is really, really big, because in the past, there have been quarterback situations where you have to go with the lesser of a couple evils, or a guy that you thought was going to be the guy played his way out of the position. That was not the case in this scenario. Both guys played well. Both guys remain, I think, strengths of the team, the depth on the team. I've even heard great things about Jet Tomala, who has come in as a true freshman and has done some really nice things for him. So they really like at least three guys on the roster at quarterback, which is a great spot to be in for this upcoming year.
0: What does it do for you if you win the job like this, though? Confidence-wise, I imagine it helps you not looking over your shoulder as much. I imagine it helps you as, you know, we go back to some of those like Cooper Bateman quarterback battles where it goes into the first three games and we're going to try him, X amount of reps him, X amount of reps him, then we'll make a decision. If you win it this way, what does it do for you as a quarterback going into a season?
2: You know, I've never really been in one that was like an 11th hour decision. It was always decided pretty early. So like I was never really looking over my shoulder. It never really had an impact on me. For example, when I was competing to be the starting quarterback at Alabama against Star Jackson and AJ and Thomas Dare and all these other guys back in 2009, like none of them even got a first team rep because it started in the spring with the first practice of spring. I took every first team rep and just played really well and had a really good spring carried over into summer. And it just never really became a thing. We never even had like a formal quote announcement. You know, it was just that was what it was. So my situation a little different in the times that I've had to compete, but I also think with this situation, because you have such quality at the position, announcing it is very helpful. If you listen to the staff last year, the second they announced Ty Simpson as the starter, he became a different guy. We've already seen it with other guys on the roster too. Jackson Lloyd, when he was announced as the starting left tackle, he became a different guy. You know, I think sometimes it depends on the guy. Some guys like that constant push.
0: Right.
2: You know, some guys like knowing that someone's nipping at their heels. You know, some guys need that. Other guys are going to throw caution to the wind after they get named the starter and start letting it rip and become an even better player. You know, I think that it just depends on the guy and the personality. So, I mean, for example, Jalen Hurts, for as good as Jalen Hurts was as a college player, Tua's presence and constantly being right behind him had a real impact on how Jalen played in 2017. He did not play well in 2017 because I think there was this ever-present notion that he could be replaced if he made a lot of mistakes. So it led to him being really conservative, and it led to the offense not playing nearly as well in 17 as it was probably capable of playing, given the wide-out personnel and the other guys on the roster. So it just depends. It affects every guy a little differently, and you don't really know until it gets going. But I think the fact that you had really, really good competition and some really good options is going to make whoever ends up being the guy, and we're assuming it's Keelan, going to make that guy that much stronger.
0: If some guys need that confidence, some guys need to push, some guys need Cantee. What can they do for our listeners?
2: Well, they can fix it. That's one thing that we know for sure. Cantey, they can fix it. We've had some wet weather. We've had some hot weather. We know that the soil here in Alabama is notoriously difficult. 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

0: Equal Opportunity Employer.
1: Surprisingly, more folks say that they feel like the fake leather helmet has been pulled off successfully via Twitter. The Illinois helmets have been presented multiple times. Folks saying that they thought it was a good look. I see it. I know they did it. I don't think that makes it look good.
2: You don't like it. It's fine. Beauty's in the eye of the beholder.
1: I don't like it. I'm just going to let y'all know.
2: Beauty is in the eye of the beholder. It's okay. You don't have to like it.
1: David Ubbin said, Illinois' hand-painted leather helmets a couple of years ago looked amazing on TV, even better up close. They're not leather, though. It has a face mask.
2: You just wanted to remove the face mask.
1: No, I don't. I just want you to... It's a helmet. It's not a leather helmet. So...
2: All fair.
1: It just looks ridiculous. I will say, this looks better than the one A&M tried.
2: I don't remember the A&M one.
1: I'll have to go back and try to find that one. It was it was a non-con game, and it did not look good. It was I don't know. I can't find the helmet that they use, like a picture of it even. Maybe this is one that I'm almost positive they wore it in a game. I thought maybe this is one that just like Jimbo had in his office back in the day. But I can't find it right now. And this is terrible radio to try to find it on the air. So I'll have to move on to something else. And we will do that. Kalen DeBoer recapping the scrimmage for Alabama yesterday.
3: About a little over 90 play scrimmage, about 80 plays with the ones and twos, finished up with some threes. Good work at all areas of the field. So just probably the general feel, I think, of the week would be that we made a lot of progress. I felt like we consistently get better. There's no drop-offs, and that's what I want to see.
1: Also, Kalen DeBoer on the potential separation at quarterback in his mind.
3: Depends on what you're looking at. Again, we look at them just moving the ball down the field, and both of them, I have to look exactly the drive charts because they flip so much between ones and twos. But we can go in with either one of them. I feel very comfortable with that. And obviously, we got to pick one, and we will. We will pick one. We'll continue to work through that here in the days and in the days ahead.
2: I think it's probably really hard, and I think you'd probably take it for granted. Like, there is a human element here. And that's something I'm curious about with the coach, because like you love these kids, like you recruit these kids, you get to know these kids, you get to know their family. Like there's got to be remarkable disappointment, delivering the news that, hey dude, you're not the guy, you know what I mean? That's got to hurt.
1: Yep.
2: And I think you can kind of almost hear it in Kalen's voice, like while excited about what they have at quarterback, there's also a pain that comes with having to tell the other guy that you're not the guy like that. And that's something that I don't think we as fans think about. Like, you know, you recruit a guy, you develop a guy, you invest in the guy, you try to give the guy the chance to be the guy, and the other guy ends up taking it. And it's like, man, it's got to hurt. Like, I think as a father, as someone that, played, like, that's just probably not a very fun thing to have to deliver. And you can kind of hear it in his voice a little, can't you?
1: Yes, you can. I'm just glad that he let us know that they are going to choose one. They're not going to go Todd Berry, ULM, a couple years ago, play two quarterbacks at once. I found the A&M helmet. We'll get to that one here in just a moment. We'll follow up on it. Kalen DeBoer also on a name that continues to emerge in Alabama camp, and that's Trayshawn Brown.
3: I just really think that Trayshawn, you know, especially going to camp, that's the question, and you just feel more and more comfortable with him out there. I felt pretty good about him as a ball carrier, based on what we saw this spring. He's just always working on ball security and the things that just it's faster at the college level, but he's really adapted well. And then it just leads into pass protections and any checks the quarterback makes. And you can see just he's a smart guy. It matters to him. So he's definitely not noticeable in a bad way out there. He's going out there making plays and continuing to progress. And I think EJ was heading that way too. So it'd be good to get him back out there on the field.
1: All right. So it feels like a lot of parts of this team are rounding into shape. And I do, though, Greg, and echoing what Chris Lowe said, it felt like this offensive line has been a little bit of a roller coaster in camp. We were gaining confidence, maybe leveled off a little bit, took a little bit of a dip. I'm not sure where that is right now. And maybe it's because running back, even though you got a couple guys dinged up, you kind of know where you're headed. Receiver, you feel good about it. Ryan Coleman-Williams feels like he's getting back to form. Now you might have quarterback figured out. The D-line's been really good. Couple linebackers emerging. We know the secondary's great. Maybe that's the last position to Josh Ford's going to be awesome at tight end. Maybe that's the last position just of any real question mark here that we have, that we just have real uncertainties with.
2: I don't know, man. Like, I'm starting to get to the point where, like, I don't have a lot of question marks. Like, I don't know what's going to be elite. I don't know what's going to be average. Like, we don't know that just yet. There's just very few question marks on this team. I don't know. Okay. Like, there's not a lot. Like, what position, if I were to tell you right now, all right, what position group do you think will be a liability?
1: I think.
2: Like, could get them beat. And, like, doesn't mean they're going to be bad. Just no, that position group could get them beat.
1: The potential for that is the offensive line and linebacker.
2: It's always going to be the offensive line, though. It's the same thing for, like, LSU's liability last year was their offensive line.
1: It might
2: Auburn's
1: be this
2: year. Liability is offensive line. Like, a million different schools are going to have offensive lines. So, that one doesn't worry me that. Like, what's Ohio State's biggest liability?
1: Probably offensive line.
2: Probably.
1: And they got starters.
2: And they got four guys back. What's Oregon's liability this year?
1: Probably O-line.
2: All right, if my liability is the O-line and everybody else's liability is the O-line, all right, we're good. You know, it's like, you know what
1: that
2: I mean?
1: It's not going to get you beat.
2: Well, it means like it could get everybody beat. So like it is.
1: Yeah, how do you work around it?
2: What's Texas's liability?
1: Well, especially with injuries in camp, it's O-line.
2: Okay, keep it going. Yeah. What's Oklahoma's liability?
1: Ooh, hero ball O-line. Running back.
2: Okay, what's A&M's liability? Noticing a trend
1: here? It may be depth on the front seven, and it could be inconsistency at quarterback.
2: Oh, God. Now you're just trying.
1: But I'm pointing
2: Answer
1: out
2: the
1: that,
2: question for
1: I'm
2: real.
1: I'm pointing out that there are other things that are real concerns.
2: I'm not
1: like
2: saying
1: Texas
2: there's
1: still
2: other...
1: has a new defensive coordinator.
2: Yes, there are. There's other things
1: according
2: for
1: According to Colin Simmons, they're all first-rounders, though. Everyone on the team
2: Tell
1: is the best he's ever seen.
2: Tell me a team today... That does not potentially, I'm talking potential here, have liabilities along the offensive line. Tell me one.
0: I'd probably go Army, Navy, Air Force, one of those three.
2: I honestly think like Tennessee's about the only one.
1: Tennessee
2: like,
1: and Georgia.
2: I think Tennessee and Georgia are going to be in pretty good shape. I don't think their offensive line is going to get them beat.
1: They're not
2: going to
1: be liabilities.
2: Like, I don't think they're going to. But like outside of them, dude, it's kind of across the board.
1: No, if you're just talking in the league, yes.
2: No, I'm talking in the sport.
1: Notre Dame
2: would be good.
1: Their offensive line is not going to get them beat.
2: No, but I'm just like, there's very few. So like if my concerns.
1: Do we have that equity in Miami yet?
2: No, there's questions there. There's new.
1: I'm not talking about the guys. I'm talking about the culture.
2: Yes, I feel
1: it's kind of like what you said about Ohio State receivers. Like, okay, we believe that that's just going to be good. I'm kind of getting there with Miami that, like, with what Mario puts into it, his background, I'm kind of thinking I don't have as much doubt with that group with what's new as I do a lot of the other ones. I think he's built up some of that equity there, and he deserves it. Doesn't mean it's going to be the best part of their football team. I mean, you still got Malachi Toney. You're still bringing in Damon Wilson. Like, there are other parts that could be exceptional, but I have fewer concerns about that group. And we're just talking about replacing people on the O-line because of what they've been and what I know he's looking for than I do a lot of these others we're talking about. But it's a fair point. So you turn your attention to how can you circumvent it? How can you work around it?
2: Yeah.
1: And who's going to best be able to do that?
2: All fair.
1: And as we pointed out, what defenses can truly go after it?
2: Yeah. Yeah, then there's a million things that you can maybe do to mitigate challenges along the offensive line. Like, you can do things. Like, there are ways around it.
1: Can I throw one more at you?
2: Sure.
1: Actually, I'm going to give you two that I do not think will be liabilities.
2: Iowa.
1: every year.
2: Okay. North Dakota State.
1: We'll give you two others.
2: Fresno.
1: Indiana.
2: Yeah, I agree with you.
1: Not going to get them beat.
2: Probably not.
1: Here's a weird one now. Stick with me. Oh boy. All right. Ole Miss.
2: No, the way they run their offense.
1: And like, you got four guys back.
2: Yeah.
1: Like they'd have played together.
2: Well, guard to guard.
1: So, I mean, that's you're pretty solidified there compared to what a lot of other teams have.
2: I'm not saying you're wrong. I'm just saying that there's like essentially this. It's
1: let's now just, let's talk about who's going to win because of their offensive line.
2: No one. All right, go on. But here's Iowa. But all right, in all seriousness, though, like let's just for a moment talk about this. It's like a portfolio. Okay, let's just look at all of us. Let's say we all have really good portfolios that include municipal bonds. So we all have a really good exposure there. We all have really good exposure to, let's say, small cap. We got really good exposure to large cap. We got really good exposure to credit on the PE side. But you know what? Every single person in this room right now is underexposed when it comes to, you know, maybe some of our alternatives like REITs. It's like if all of us are underexposed to the potential boom that is real estate REITs, then so what? Who cares? We'll all be in the same boat together. All of us will just be the same financially structured situation. Like if everybody's kind of got the same question, it shouldn't be as big of a question for you. That's my whole approach. Now, are there other parts of the team that are also potentially leading to sleepless nights? Of course. Absolutely. Depth at linebacker. I'm a little depth at wide receiver. I'm concerned about quality at running back is still a concern. If your true freshman's the guy that people are most excited about right now, that's a concern. I don't care how good the freshman is. He might be great. Those hits in college are different. Ball security is a question mark. Nate Frazier's amazing at Georgia. Why could he not play consistently his freshman year? Because he put the ball on the deck. Yeah. Like there's other things that are definitely concerning for sure. But if everybody has the same concerns, then who cares? It doesn't matter. It really doesn't matter. So it's about execution. It's about all that other stuff, but I'm just not that worried about the O-line anymore because everyone else is worried about theirs too. Am I nuts for that?
1: No, you're not.
2: And I don't know if it's going to be a strength, but I also don't know if it's going to be as bad as it was last year. It can't be.
1: Mm-hmm. Don't say that.
2: I will.
1: I have a lot of examples that were.
2: I understand that. But
1: and it could be.
2: Given the challenge, the point of emphasis.
1: Did we not, from 2 years ago to last year at Auburn, say, can't be worse?
0: Yeah.
1: And look how portal. And it didn't work.
2: I get it.
1: Here's the fake leather A&M helmet that they wore a couple years ago.
2: I see it.
1: Yeah. It's actually, I think that's better than the Illinois ones that they're by sending in.
2: I don't know.
1: You either like fake or you don't. Okay? I'm not into it.
2: You're not into fake. Cold down on fake.
1: Not
2: headline.
1: Fake, not for me. I prefer anti-fake. Real.
2: Big real and guy.
1: Now look, if this dude was lining up and playing this week, wear him. All right? If 56 was heading out there.
2: Golly, how many beers could he drink?
1: All of them. Probably during and before the game.
2: Yep.
1: But yeah, that's not.
2: I'll skip the Gatorade. Give me one of those champagne of beers.
1: Probably have a cigarette
2: I'll
1: at
2: take
1: halftime.
2: A high life.
1: Larry is on the road, wants to talk college football. Welcome into the show, Larry.
4: Hey, guys. Love the show. Just wanted to make a comment and then get your guys' opinion. But I called in on 3 Men Front. Landrum gave me his opinion. But I think, with all due respect, guys, and I know y'all would have a lot to say about this because both of you played on the field and y'all been on the field, y'all been in the booth. But talk about an indictment. And what my point is, as many times as I've been to Bryant Denny or even to Jordan Hare, I'm noticing the last few years, guys, especially in Knoxville, is it fair to use amplifiers in the stadiums when there's 100,000 people there? It gets so loud. I've had two or three people in the last 2 years that have gone to games in Knoxville that have said that it's so flipping loud.
1: It's not the speakers, though, Larry, I promise you. I have walked next to those speakers, and this is not just you. I've had a lot of people kind of get on this, and it's a little frustrating to me now. I have to walk past those speakers when they're going. So when they're playing third down for what or whatever it is, I can I will tell you with every ounce of certainty in my bones, those speakers are not on during play because I have been next to them 100 times.
4: That's awesome. I mean, I thought maybe they were using it obviously as an advantage for the the away team coming in, making it so loud to just, you know, a lot of people have noticed that, so to speak, when they go to.
1: Well, there were no speakers on the field in 1999 when we played in Knoxville, and I've told people to this day, the loudest stadium for any event that I have ever been in my life was when Deion Grant intercepted our first pass of the game and ran it back for a touchdown. Not even close. And the second loudest was probably when the dude said, it's football time in Tennessee, and they ran out. So I don't think they need speakers for that place to be obnoxiously loud. Greg played there, but they were terrible, so it was a little bit different. When I played there, they're about to win a national title. So it's you got to get them when it's going, and when it's going, but it's not. Listen, it's just as deafening in Gainesville. It's just as deafening in Baton Rouge. People say it's just as deafening in Auburn. Listen, I never had to fight the crowd in Auburn. So yeah, when people get mad at me, they're like, you never take up for Jordan Hare. Like you say, I never had to tell a guy who the point linebacker was with Jordan Hare on tilt. I never had to do that. Sounds awesome. Sounds like super loud. Sounds like a cool place. But I didn't have to try and set an entire pass protection with Jordan Hare losing its mind. Thankfully, I was on the other end of that.
4: I was at the game.
2: It wasn't that bad.
4: Neither was Tuscaloosa.
1: So
4: I was at the game in 92 in Knoxville when Shuler got knocked out of the game. Curry and Copeland, the Crimson Curtain, whatever. I was at that game. But my point is, I've been to Neyland Stadium numerous times, and of course at Jordan Hare as well as Brian Denny. But something about that stadium is just so wickedly loud. I guess it's just the way it was designed.
1: It's
4: so
1: a freaking bowl, and it's closed in, and it goes straight down. Like if you're towards the top of that first deck, it literally looks like if you stumbled, you'd fall to the field.
4: You're exactly right. I said in the upper deck one time. I couldn't believe it. Yeah, you're absolutely nailed it. I just wanted to throw that out
2: there. There's always been like a conspiracy theory around these places. Like if it's really loud, everyone says, oh, they're piping in crowd noise. Like, I don't
1: know. Well, the Vikings were.
2: Who knows? I don't know. And frankly, here's the other thing.
1: And the Twins have a giant fan that makes the balls leave the park.
2: Here's the other
1: thing. It's been proven.
2: The way I look at it is it's
1: not. Ken Herbeck pulled him off first base.
2: It's not that dissimilar to trying to compare the richest 20 people in the world. Like, let's just, for simple math, let's just say 16. There's 16 SEC teams. Let's say 15 of those 16 places are pretty dang hostile to play in. You say Ole Miss is not, so let's just make it 14 then, whatever your decision is. That's your words, not mine. I've seen Ole Miss on tilt a couple times. When they beat Georgia a couple years ago, we did the game, it was freaking going bananas. So, like.
1: But you're going to put it on the same platform.
2: I'm not. That's fine. Whatever. And we played there. They were a top 20 team. They were pretty sporty. So, like, it was a hard place to play. Like, yeah, it was good. Like, I thought it was pretty good. Like, when we ran out and the student section used to be on the far left, far right side, you ran out right next to student section. Your jersey smelled like whiskey for the first quarter. All right. So it was fun. I liked playing at Ole Miss. So let's just compare this is what I'm saying. You take the top 14 richest people in the world. Does anyone really care whether who's the richest? Like at the end of the day, they're all pretty dang comfortable, are they not? They're all in pretty good shape. Good, like, I don't think Jeff Bezos is having a hard time putting food on the table. Now, does he have as much as Elon Musk? Maybe not, but does it matter? Like, who cares? Like, at the end of the day, it doesn't matter. Same can be said for SEC football stadiums and their quote-unquote loudness. They're all freaking hard and they're all freaking loud. Like it's simple. And I'm not sitting there as I'm calling the play and thinking, oh my gosh, this environment in Tennessee is so much louder than the one I just played in 2 weeks ago at LSU. Guess what? I'm still yelling at the top of my lungs to try to communicate the play that we're trying to run. Like they're all loud. And I think fans take like this great pride in like, who's the loudest? It's like, dude, they're all loud. It's not like, they're not sitting there thinking, when I'm in Starkville and the dang cowbells are going, I'm not sitting there thinking like, man, this is not nearly as bad as Arkansas. Or this, and I'm not at Arkansas sitting there thinking like, oh man, this is tame compared to South Carolina. Oh man, the swamp is quiet tonight compared to Neyland. It's like they're all brutal. So I don't know. Why do we always have to determine where the quote unquote loudest place is? I get asked that question as often as I get asked any other question. Outside of like, give me a Saban story. Second is like, where's the loudest stadium?
0: I noticed Vandy wasn't in that list.
2: No, not a hard place to play when I was coming up.
5: We're talking about that construction noise. It's probably got to be annoying.
1: How many times you get asked, is AJ better than you?
2: Not a lot.
1: I'm trying to think what else you would get asked. Is Julio really that good?
2: I don't think I've ever been asked that. Get Julio questions some for sure. Who's the best player you played with? You know, get that a lot.
1: Ingram or Richardson?
2: Ingram all day. I love Trent. Trent's great. Yeah. Trent was a great player. Just when I was in school, Trent was only a sophomore. He's a great player.
1: Why'd you throw that pass against Auburn?
2: Which one?
1: The one we talked about earlier.
2: Oh. I mean, twist the knife.
1: Saban ever spank you?
2: No.
1: Saban yell at you? I'm just trying to think of dumb questions you get asked.
2: Like, in all seriousness, like, seriously.
1: No, it's
2: how often do you get asked the question?
1: I think I get it asked more because I've been on the field for the last 8 or 9 years.
2: I get
1: asked more now, yeah. I think, than I did when I was a player.
2: I think I might get asked that question more than any other question outside of like team specific questions. I think that might be number one. Seriously.
1: I get asked how much I hate you more than that.
2: That's fine.
1: But other than that, probably which stadium's the loudest. Yeah. And it's like I tell people, the weird part about it is it changes. You think Gainesville's been the loudest stadium in the league the last few years? It has not. You think in 1996 it was? Absolutely. 100% it was. So
2: I only go off of what NCAA football tells me is the hardest place to play.
1: The stadium game. Pulse is the ultimate decider. 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
1: All right, welcome back in. McElroy and Cubic in the morning, 9:53, Friday, August 21st on Jock's Super Sofa Game of the Week. 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
2: Can I go high school football?
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2: I don't know if I'm going to go to it, but I want to watch it. I really do. Tonight, Friday, August 21st, 2026, the Mountain Brook Spartans will head on the road to Hueytown. Mountain Brook.
1: Tough trip.
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1: Must be good.
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2: We're back. 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
3: Let's go.
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2: Damian?
3: 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The Tennessee Titans are taking on the defending Super Bowl champions, the Seattle Seahawks.
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1: 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Ooh.
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1: Can't believe you did this, Craig, but in the European Football Alliance, Frankfurt out, Prague out, Tyrol out, which means Munich, Nordic, 6 p.m. CEST on Saturday. 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
1: From Tivoli Stadium. The EFA Championship game is on. You also, Damian mentioned, the one NFL preseason game on Sunday. You have 10 on Saturday. You have 3 tonight and 6:30 tonight. Our chosen sons, the Soldotna Stars, are at West Valley after a 49-14 win last week. Now 6 straight wins on the road going back to last season. They've allowed 11.1 points per game in those 6 wins.
3: Let's go.
1: They had 315 rushing yards last week.
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1: Look to add to that this week as they are again on the road. 3 consecutive state championships on the line for week 2 of our Soldotna Stars, our Super Sofa Game, my Super Sofa Game of the Week. Our Super Sofa Game of the Week. Appreciate Chris Lowe, Matt Jones, Matt Zinitz joining the show today. Monday, we're back. Starting quarterbacks. That picture going to start to come in a little bit more clear. Week 0 game week next week?
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1: Paul Feinbaum joins us at 7:15. We almost made it, but you do have live tackle football this weekend. 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

0: Norm Roberts, Pat Smith, Conrad Van Order. This is Three Man Front on Jocks.
1: It's 10 o'clock, and we have officially declared today Football Friday. Finally, we are here. Welcome into Three Man Front. Pat Landrum, Conrad with you until 2 o'clock. Coach Wim Sanderson will join us at the bottom of the hour, brought to you by Crane Works. 11:30, Mike Rodak, right off of yesterday's scrimmage for the Alabama Crimson Tide. He'll give us the very latest from T-Town. 12 noon, Barrett Salee. We'll talk about the Braves. They ended their losing streak with a win yesterday, almost a no-hitter yesterday. How about that? On the south side of Chicago against the White Sox, they get the win 2-0. And then later on in the program, we'll talk some high school football. Kyle Parmalee will join the show. Our partner looks very tired. You got in at what time this morning? 2 a.m.?
2: Yeah, it's 2 a.m. I sent you the picture from Bucky's, the new Bucky's location off 85
1: he
2: in
1: continues
2: Auburn.
1: To cheat on me, Conrad.
2: But at least I let him know when I'm doing it. And I told him, I said, in the spirit, out of the spirit of public safety, I'm stopping. I'm going to get a diet drink. I'm going to enjoy the palatial bathroom. And
3: did you take a shower?
2: No.
3: Okay.
2: It was tempting.
3: I bet it was.
2: It was tempting.
1: So that's the last two trips that he's had to Bucky's, I have not been involved.
3: That's pretty good. That's what, a year? Over a year now? You've only been twice?
2: The first time I took my wife to Bucky's, I actually shared the moment with Pat because I felt guilty.
3: Well, that's really cheating because he was with another person.
1: I know. I just felt dirty.
2: I know. Bucky's is our dirty thing. But no, I was there and I got home late last night. I actually followed the caravan, which was helpful. When the eyes started getting a little weary, you could see the blue lights in the buses. So it just kind of followed.
1: Now, trust me, that's a great plan because we did that when we played at Central Phoenix City about 4 or 5 years ago, and I made sure that we kind of got in right behind the caravan because when you're coming through Harpersville and Sylacauga and all those little wonderful cities that you go through, and it's like at midnight on a Friday night.
2: Yeah.
1: You know, you want to be in that.
2: Yes, you do.
1: Yep, with all the nice police cars.
2: Well, they just assume Landrum's part of the caravan.
1: Absolutely. So they just let you do your thing.
2: Yeah, yeah.
1: That's the plan tonight for me when I leave Auburn. It's like.
2: Are you going to try the Buckies?
1: No, I'm.
2: Oh, you're going the other way.
1: I'm not going 85. I'll go down 280. So I will blow and go as soon as it's over and we're packed up. We are on the road, heading home.
2: It was a good night. It was a great night to open up high school football. But woo, it was warm.
1: A little warm.
2: Oh my god.
1: A little steamy. You looked like you were.
2: I had a puddle in my headset.
1: You were sweating profusely on television last night.
2: It was a little warm last night, but nobody makes us do it. We do it because we love it. I want to remind you of that as you're driving to and from tonight.
1: Yeah, I'll be hey, you're keeping the road hot. I mean, you're heading north to basically the state of Tennessee. You're going to Sparkman tonight. So
2: it was last night. So I was doing the game with Coach Rick Rhodes, and he had flown in. He lives in Colorado, and he landed in Atlanta and rented a car, and then he was having to go back because his son is a high school coach, and he was staying with his son. And after the game, I said, "Golly, what would you?" He said, "I would." I said, "I would do anything just to have a driver right now. It's just somebody that I trusted that I could just sleep in the back seat." And he was like, "No." He said, I'd take somebody right now that I didn't trust." It was a good night for high school football, but woo, it was a long, warm night.
1: Still the hydration breaks, right?
2: Yeah, they had the hydration breaks. I needed some hydration breaks. Ice was at a premium.
1: Yeah, Landrum was having a problem.
2: I had a little bit of an issue. There was no ice, and I can drink lukewarm, but they had ice. I just, where I was, it would have been tough to access ice. I did ask somebody for ice, and I got a cold hamburger. All I needed was ice.
3: I thought you were going to say all the ice was in the Seaport. What am I going to do with this cold hamburger? Night, but I guess not.
2: No. by the way, Trent Seaborn looks really, really good.
3: Yeah, I was watching some of the game. He looked very
1: impressive. Did we really need to have last night's game to be able to say that?
2: No, but seeing him in person.
1: I know you've been out of the region for the last couple of years.
2: I know you've seen it.
1: I've seen the kid every
2: year. Well,
1: every
2: I'm just
1: year.
2: Saying, and I've seen highlights, Pat, but seeing him in person against a team with the talent that Central Phoenix City had and how he had command, it was really impressive. But We'll have more exciting high school football tonight. Kyle Parmley, presented by our friends at Kraft.
1: Yep, he will be on at 1 o'clock. So the confusion about NCAA eligibility continues to just, it is just rampant. It is everywhere. I saw this number, and it's going to blow your mind. More than 150 athletes have filed 18 eligibility lawsuits, you know, because some athletes have gone in together, kind of like a class action, and others have filed things individually. So think about that. 150 athletes, 18 eligibility lawsuits in 15 different states. And if you're Ted Cruz and you're the Protect College Sports Act, they're saying, hey, look, see, this is why we need to pass this, because all of a sudden you've got 15 states that can give you 15 different answers. Now, there's been one circuit court, which in Colorado kind of opened up everything when she came out with her ruling last week. And now you've got a judge in Louisiana that's allowed Plyburn and 14, 15 other folks to be eligible all of a sudden. I mean, this is a you-know-what show right now in college sports.
2: But aren't the decisions by some of these courts, isn't it reactionary where somebody's getting in there and saying, well, if they're going to open it up in Colorado, this is going to yes. We need to open it up here. We're just trying to keep up with the Joneses.
1: Correct. That is kind of the gateway case, so to speak. And that's why everybody else is saying, well, you know, if you got a federal judge in Colorado saying this, and okay, we're going to let this happen. Also remember, so players who return to college from the NFL, they have to actually repay the money given to them by agents or pro contracts.

0: But this guy got screwed in Knoxville. He repaid the $427.
1: Oh, yes.
0: But now all these pro football players are now going to come back to play college, and some alum's going to write a check, and the NCAA is going to let these guys play immediately. That's BS.
1: Because they don't want to fight a court. No, I agree. That's the absurdity that everybody's had an issue with. Examples just like that with the NCAA. I just wonder, and I don't want to go black helicopter here, but for the Ted Cruz camp, the Maria Cantwell camp, they got lobbyists. We know, I've got a pretty good idea of some of the things that happened in Washington. Would it be beyond you for them to perpetuate maybe some of this to get in the ear that they needed this to get out, potentially in Colorado, and then it'd catch fire, and then people would really be reminded and reinforced that we need this thing to pass?
0: Well, no, you're right. I mean, if you're Ted Cruz, you're like going, hey, more chaos, the better.
1: Yeah.
0: Because now we can point to this and say, see what happens? Like, if you don't have our help, if you don't have the federal government step in and make a law, you're going to have even more lawsuits. I told you yesterday, Division II, Division III athletes, they're filing suits now. They're wanting to come back. It's nuts. Another thing that is going to be very interesting to watch, SEC Commissioner Greg Sankey reminded member schools in a memo last week of the league's longstanding bylaw, which prevents players transferring from one conference school to another outside of the NCAA transfer portal window for that particular sport. In football, it was January. If one of the Ole Miss players, and we told you three of them, are looking to play football, let's say they transferred to, I don't know, LSU and play for their former coach in Lane Kiffin. By using that temporary restraining order that all these players got, will the SEC be able to enforce its own conference bylaw against LSU?
1: Mm.
0: Is LSU now going to say, hey, Birmingham, screw you. We're going to do what we want to do. We've got a restraining order, and these players are going to come from Ole Miss, and they're going to play for LSU. What's the SEC going to do?
1: Do we go Big 12? We go a la Big 12 versus Ken Paxton?
0: I mean, the SEC has been saying, hey, look, we might have to enforce our own rules. We might need to go away from the NCAA and do our own. This could be the test case, folks.
1: No, but I'm saying if LSU did that and you had 15 other conference like institutions, like you had in the Sorsby case,
0: mm-hmm.
1: right, where everybody else says this isn't right, could you get something similar?
0: Possibly.
1: Where SEC, they lawyer up?
0: At the end of the day, I don't think LSU would be willing to do that. But you know what? Throw out conventional wisdom on all of this. I mean, and you got Lane Kiffin involved. Just like, I mean, it would have been crazy to say last year, hey, you're going to be a head coach of a team that's going to make the college football playoff. But you know what? You're going to screw all the people that you've been working for the last 6 years because I want to go somewhere else. And now I'm going to throw a fit because my former bosses won't let me stay and be the head coach during the playoffs. So, you know, throw out conventional wisdom when it comes to Lane Kiffin or what's going on with this whole lawsuits going on across the country. It's just crazy.
1: It is. And you would love to be that coach, that AD, that college president that says, nope, not here. We're actually going to take a stand for what's right and be the example. But to be honest, if I'm a coach, my livelihood's depending on it. I'm seeing peers from around the country do it. I'm in need. Yeah, why not?
2: Well, and what are the odds that the other 15 schools would do that? Because, right, they're probably going to be in the mix for some of these other guys. And they're going to say, well, I'd like an opportunity to bring this running back in or this safety in or whatever. So maybe I don't want to throw stones at LSU right now because that's what we talked about yesterday. Nobody's innocent Mm-mm. in all of this. So if you're one of those other coaches or one of those other athletic directors or presidents, whatever, you're probably looking at this, well, if I can find a way to help, you know, be advantageous, yeah, it sucks that LSU's going to take advantage of it, but I kind of like to as well.
1: I mean, just think if you were in desperate need of a kicker. I'm being serious. You're in desperate need of a kicker. I know generally you can have walk-on tryouts, but just a specific position where you have unfortunate injuries, a guy leaves, and you're at this stage in camp. Now, in high school, maybe you can mask some of it. College game, you're done.
2: You're calling that kid from Ohio State?
1: Yes.
2: Say how much?
1: Yeah. Mm-hmm.
2: It's just wild that on this day, there's a player on an NFL roster.

0: and the transfer portal
1: mm-hmm.
0: at the same time.
1: Mm-hmm.
0: He is on a roster right now in the NFL. He will play, I assume, this weekend. And he's also in the transfer portal. It makes no sense. You already made it. You live in your dream. You're playing in the NFL.
1: I'm living both dreams.
0: I guess. Wild.
1: We couldn't have written it. If you had had a college football sci-fi book that you came out with, or just something nonfiction, there's no way that you could have created all of the things that we've seen over the past, you want to go 6 months?
0: Yeah.
1: 12 months?
0: Yeah.
1: 24 months? 5 years?
2: Okay, and since we've been having this discussion,
1: please tell me another judge has done something.
2: He has.
1: Yes.
2: Pete Thamel is reporting that significant eligibility news from the 10th Circuit, as the NCAA has been granted a stay request in the federal case that was heard in Colorado. For the whole class of 2022, this means four-year players currently don't have eligibility for a fifth year from the Colorado case. So those who have sued for a fifth year have to rely on state rulings to be eligible. Now, in regards to the Plyburn, I think he's still eligible. But everyone else that was just based their eligibility on the Colorado case, they're going to have to go to their own individual state courts to get a TRO. That's just the way I read that.
1: Okay.
2: So if you're looking for a blanket waiver, okay, I'm good to go, I can play.
1: No, it's got to be state.
2: Whereas Plyburn, he went through a Louisiana state court.
1: So you can't cite the ruling out of Colorado if you're going to do it, right?
2: Based on this ruling that just came down, according to Pete Thamel, that's my interpretation.
1: I don't know really what that means, but I'm guessing it makes it harder to be eligible for some of these guys.
2: Well, they just have to spend some money now and, like, go find a local
0: judge. Go get their own personal injunction.
2: That's the way I read it. Somebody, if that's got a law degree, if you read that differently, please let us know. Text line's open, 205-834-9450. But this literally has come out since we have just been talking about it. Pete Thamel just posted this moments ago.
1: And hate to still be talking about it because we're close to kickoff of the college football season, but crap, we keep saying it. This is stuff that ultimately could impact our game in a very negative way this season.
2: And for me, the whole thing, as I brought up about the SEC, because the SEC has a bylaw. And is somebody willing to not only go up to that line, but step over the bylaw line to try to prove a point or set a precedent? And when you have three Ole Miss players that are now looking to play elsewhere, the conventional wisdom would tell you would be LSU.
1: Yeah.
2: Because that's who they played for last year. Talking about Lane Kiffin.
0: It's just crazy thinking, you know, you've got that kid from Troy, right? What was it, Trey Taylor, that is out of Auburn now? So he joins Auburn this week. He goes through a couple days of practice. Now today he finds out he's not eligible anymore. It's like, what do you do?
2: Yeah, so based on that, he's not eligible for Auburn.
0: Exactly. So you showed up for 2 days of practice and see you later?
1: Have you signed your deal?
0: Yeah.
1: Some fraternity just got a really, really, really good athlete for intramurals.
0: Yeah, like.
2: Or I just give him some free advice. Just go find you a judge. Just don't go to the one in Tuscaloosa that Betty Ako went to.
0: Yeah.
1: Yeah.
0: Yeah.
2: I mean, just go find someone else.
1: Go see, is Judge Walker still there? Lee County?
2: I don't know. You would know better because of not your legal issues. I'm just talking about that part of
1: it. Well, I had to stand in front of him one too many times.
2: No, that's what I meant. I was not impugning Landrum's good name. I was meant just because that part of the world, you've got relatives. And
1: I got early release because he just had a big heart.
0: Not you, but you've got family there that's been in legal trouble. That's what he's insinuating, Landrum.
1: No. No, not at all. I have two fraternity brothers that are attorneys. One of them, I told you, he was Harvey Updike's.
2: Yeah.
1: It was Judge Walker that told him he had to take the case.
2: So if you're just now tuning in, and I know this is really confusing. So if there was a player in the nation that was using the Colorado decision in the circuit court as a blanket waiver to play an additional year of football, that has now been thrown out by a judge in the 10th Circuit Court. So the NCAA has actually won something, but this does not have any effect on any player that has gone to individual state courts and they have been granted something. So what happened in Colorado does not have, let's say, the trump card or to throw out any decision that has been done anywhere else.
1: What a crappy Friday if you're the guy at Auburn. You're walking in the locker room. They've got all your gear. You got the game jersey. They finally got the nameplate printed. Everything.
2: How quickly is he away? How quickly is he in front of a judge this afternoon?
1: You're posting on the gram. You're sending it to family and friends. And I'm just kidding.
0: By the end of the show? Lunchtime?
1: What's his name again?
0: Trey Taylor, right? I think that's right.
2: Sure. It was like
0: Nick Sherman.
2: Yeah, it was like Nick Sherman.
1: I mean, let Trey play.
2: I mean,
0: do you know who Nick Sherman is?
2: Yeah.
1: Mm-hmm.
2: You do?
0: Who is it?
1: Where did I see that last night?
2: He's ahead of me and you. This wasn't a trick question.
0: No, it's a serious question.
1: Is it something that happened here locally in the news yesterday?
0: Yes. Yeah.
1: Okay.
0: He's a football player.
1: Guys, I'm sleep deprived. Help me out.
0: He is the he was an Alabama cornerback that got hurt in the scrimmage yesterday.
2: He's going to be reevaluated.
0: That we'd never heard of.
2: Lower leg injury.
0: He was like the fourth
1: string. So I did see that. That's where I saw it.
2: He's a fourth stringer.
0: For what is it? Itawamba?
2: Itawamba Community College.
0: We were just joking.
1: It's a good community college.
0: Because when Kalen DeBoer Fulton, announced that in the practice.
2: Fulton, a beautiful little town.
1: I've been through there. They got some really good meat and threes in that area.
2: Yeah, that's the way on the way to Tupelo if you're going the north half. The state.
0: Oh, he's hurt for Alabama.
1: He's hurt?
2: Yeah.
0: Yeah.
1: What's the expected timetable?
2: It's being reevaluated. Him and EJ Crowell, they're kind of hanging together.
0: Yeah, they've really bonded on the sideline the last.
1: Are they in the waiting room? Is that what we call it?
2: Yes.
0: Yeah.
2: Very much. All right. Coming up at the bottom of the hour, we will talk to Wimp Sanderson, brought to you by Crane Works. Next hour, Mike Rodak will join the show. We'll talk Braves with Barrett Salee, Kyle Parmalee, high school football, a very busy, active football Friday here on Jocks.
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2: All right, so we were just telling you about the breaking news coming out of Colorado, not California, Colorado, as all of a sudden all of these people thought that they were going to get that fifth year of eligibility. Now the NCAA has actually won an order of stay, so which basically means it throws out the previous decision by the courts. The decision is most significant in that it makes ineligible for now athletes seeking a fifth year and who has gotten relief to the state courts. Now, this does pave the way for the NCAA to fight individual eligibility cases like Plyburn in the state of Louisiana. But as we've seen before, the success rate for the NCAA outside of Aguilar up in Knoxville and Charles Bediako, they have lost.
1: Yeah.
2: The NCAA has. I mean, Trinidad Chambliss was a fiasco. You had judges, remember? They got held in contempt of court the way that they acted. I don't think that anybody in the state of Louisiana is going to give the NCAA a victory against an LSU football player.
1: No.
2: I mean, that ain't happening. There's no way. That would be the upset of the millennium if that happened.
1: But a small win for the folks in Indianapolis.
2: A very small win. I mean, they're celebrating.
1: Is Charlie
2: right now.
1: Baker, does he put out the staff-wide memo, everybody leaves at noon today?
2: Yes, we're closing the offices early because we're celebrating. Because we may not get another one, but we got today.
1: Everybody meet at Shenanigans afternoon.
2: Yes.
1: Drinks are on me.
2: Yes. Let's go. We're going to TGI Fridays. We're going to have a really nice afternoon. Sure. Why not? That's the latest state of
1: did
2: the
1: Did you used
2: NCAA.
1: To go to TGI Fridays?
2: I think I've been there a couple times. Yeah, I mean, too. It was not a like go-to place.
1: Yeah.
2: I always thought the suspenders and the buttons and stuff like that was kind of, I just didn't.
1: Indifferent.
2: Nice. No, thanks. All right. Big news. There's now a new multimillionaire in the city of Tuscaloosa, Alabama, thanks to the New York Times. Don't you know if you saw this yesterday? Former Alabama basketball player Kai Spears. He defeated the New York Times in court yesterday, winning a $9.25 million defamation suit against the New York Times. A Tuscaloosa jury took 9 days to determine and rule that the New York Times defamed Kai Spears, then an 18-year-old freshman walk-on basketball player at the University of Alabama, who was swept up in the 2023 report linking him to a fatal shooting. Spears was mentioned in the March 2023 report authored by the New York Times sports writer Billy Witz. Spears was falsely identified as being a passenger in the car at the site of a January 2023 shooting that resulted in the death of 23-year-old Jamia Harris. The Times issued a lengthy editor's note to the report in June of 2023, so 6 months after their original reporting, but only after Spears had filed a defamation suit at the U.S. District Court of the Northern District of Alabama. The reporter Witz, who began reporting for the Times back in 2008, relied on an anonymous source who claimed Spears was at the site of the shooting. Witz testified the source was a high-level person, professional. This is a direct quote, according to what was said in court. I think the way I was looking at it, source A, by their job title and by virtue of their access to the transcript, videos, and impound photos, was somebody who knew a lot about the case, end of quote.
1: Look, and I'm glad that it was the New York Times because they're going to get every penny, and he deserves it. I know his attorneys, obviously, they'll get some too, but that's... it's very irresponsible to put that on somebody. And even if, how many people ever see the comeback six months later?
2: Yeah, the editor's note that the New York Times posted.
1: No, you're the New York Times.
2: Yeah. According to the reporter, he said that there was a separate anonymous source had told him, quote, I can tell you it's a white guy on the basketball team. I just don't remember his name, according to Witz's testimony. And it cost him $9.25 million.
1: You don't remember his name.
2: No. But according to one of his sources, I can tell you it's a white guy on the basketball team. I just don't remember his name.
1: Well, the white guy description would narrow it down a little bit, but
2: sure.
1: Still.
2: Sure. Yeah. Some really great reporting there by the New York Times.
1: That's solid right there.
2: Mm-hmm.
1: White guy, but I can't remember his name. Arr.
2: Also want to point out because...
0: Boston Schaefer's like, me? You talking about me?
2: All of us...
1: He's probably afraid to name anybody else.
2: All of us have taken broadcast law classes.
1: Yeah.
2: We all have broadcast degrees that you hear on this radio show. And there's a famous case, another defamation case the New York Times lost was the Alabama-based New York Times versus Sullivan. If you remember that case, that was brought by a Montgomery police commissioner back in the 1960s. It was later overturned by the United States Supreme Court and remains a pillar of American libel law. New York Times versus Sullivan. That's another Alabama historical case.
1: So, shout out Professor Rick Smith.
2: Yeah.
1: Media law.
2: Yep. That was one of my hardest classes I took in college.
1: It's tough, but I enjoyed it so much.
2: Oh, it was fun. It was fun. It was hard, but it was fun.
1: Oh, the George Carlin, he played that for us. We got that one day. That was the treat. Nobody missed class that day. Isn't that funny?
2: No.
1: He's like, hey, we're going to pay the all the things you can't say, the George Carlin, and we got to hear it.
2: Coming up next, Wimp Sanderson will join the program brought to you by Crane Works. This is Three Man Front on Jocks.
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0: Oh, what a great way to start your Friday. 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
1: Every time I hear Frank Sinatra.
0: It's not Frank Sinatra, it's Dean Martin.
1: It is Dean Martin. Or Dean Martin. Whenever I hear this kind of music, I think of walking in a nice restaurant and fresh baking bread.
0: I figured you were thinking
1: Dean Martin. He used to smoke cigarettes, didn't he?
0: Absolutely, and have a drink in his hand the whole time.
1: You have a comb in his pocket?
0: Probably. I thought you were going to say every time you hear this type of music, you think of breadsticks.
1: I do kind of think of breadsticks.
0: Endless supply of breadsticks.
1: Yes, yes. I smell a Tuscan loaf.
0: Yes. Joining us now, as he does each and every Friday, Hall of Fame basketball coach, our main man, the Blue Plate Special himself, Wimp Sanderson, brought to you by Craneworks.
2: Lift it, load it, grade it, grind it, move it, haul it, rig it, dig it, Craneworks, Craneworks, yeah! Big dog's got it.
3: Wimp Sanderson on Three Man Front is brought to you by Craneworks. Lift it, buy it, rent it. The big dog's got it.
0: See how quickly he calls us Cougars.
1: No, Wimp. Well, I'm about to get it for the whole Frank Sinatra comment.
0: He's going to call us Cougars.
1: You're not going to get it. I'm going to get it. Yeah. Okay. I'm running sprints. And the coach, Wimp Sanderson, joins us. Happy Friday, Coach.
4: Well, thank you. I'm not going to call you Goobers for a while.
1: thank you.
4: You know, every time you try to get on here to say something, it changes every 15 minutes.
0: It does.
4: And this ruling of where then eligibility is not going to be granted. The one thing that people don't think about is if you had gone through with what we thought that was going to go through was the numbers factor. In basketball, you have 15 scholarships. If a guy had left your program and then wanted to come back to your school, he could not come back because they'd make 16. I forget what the number is in football, but there was a numbers problem there too, as far as being able to come back if they already had filled your scholarships and their number was correct, was accurate, and they couldn't get any more. That, to me, is a pretty big factor there. So I don't know if y'all hadn't talked about that, but. That was brought up on my show today, and I thought it was a very good point. So, anyway, that's been changed in the last 15 minutes, so I'm not going to do all that.
0: I know. Isn't it crazy, Coach? I mean, we're ready for X's and O's. We're ready for football, yep. And then all of a sudden this stuff just keeps rearing its ugly head.
1: Coach, do you blame these coaches and these programs? If everybody else is doing it and you have a need, I can't say that I fully blame them for doing it.
4: Yeah. I agree. If you have a real need and your job's in jeopardy and you've got to get a player that you think can really come in and play for you, I can understand that. I just blame the courts for, you know, sure. State rules. They're trying to keep them all the same, and it's a big mess. In fact, I was going to talk about that and explain the whole thing to them. And listening to your show, I realized that in the last few minutes it's changed, so I'm not going to get on here and talk about that. I will say to you that I think Russell's going to be the quarterback. Max was a starting quarterback in the first scrimmage and Russell in the second. I think the running game at Alabama is a little bit scary because of the injuries. And let me say this to you. I think this is important points. Listeners will kind of understand. If you have a poor running game, does it affect your passing game? By that I mean, after the third game, and your defensive people on the other team have realized what you're doing. I know you're like when I was with Coach Brian, I was with four football coaches, starting with Coach Brian, all the way through Ray Perkins, and they studied exactly what was going to go on the defensive, on the offensive end. If that occurs, it will have an effect on your passing game. And so in order for your passing game to be good, you need for your running game to be good. And I think the question is it going to be good? You've got more of a guy, I think, who can manage the games. And I think in Russell, you've got a guy that's a little bit more wide open, both running it and passing. Any comments on that? Because I talked to some learned guys in football this morning, And they agree that, you know, it can have a big effect. If the running game doesn't go good, it certainly affects your passing game.
1: Yes, sir. I agree. And you see it, and especially with Alabama this season, you go back to last season, but no, you're right. If they're not going to respect the run, then it certainly makes you a lot more predictable in the passing game. I always admired the programs that you thought as they're going to air it out, but then you start looking at the rushing numbers and you're surprised how much they mirror the passing yards. Like a Steve Spurrier of Florida. We thought of Steve Spurrier, and they did. They aired it out, and they had some great quarterbacks and receivers, Coach. But you go and look at the running backs they had and the numbers that they put up in that system. You understand what I'm saying?
4: Yeah, Steve Spurrier ran you two passes on third down. He ran your draw play.
1: Yeah.
4: And everybody thought the third down was going to be a passing game. You ran through you like Epsom salts to a widow woman.
1: Yes, sir.
4: He's gone. So every cotton picking time, Barry, my son, was over there with him, and he would you know, try to throw it twice, and the next third time it'd be a draw play. So it's interesting to see if and I'm not trying to hear just talk about Alabama. I think Auburn has done a good job getting their football team ready to play mentally. I think their team is better mentally than it has been, and I think the Brown kids are very very good quarterback, and I think they've got a chance to be a little bit better than people think. Although, you know, the Florida game, the open game is a big deal. No doubt about that, because, you know, the Florida coach is supposed to be at Auburn, the Auburn coach is supposed to be at Florida, you know, that kind of thing. So
1: the mental aspect, how tough is that? Would you rather have to address something else with your team as opposed to the mental aspect, or is that easier to address than maybe something that would be more physical or technique-wise?
4: Well, I think as I've said on this show a thousand times, mental is physical, what three is to one. You've got to be ready to play. I think that's if you're good mentally, you're going to be darn good physically, better physically. And I think that's if you're coaching, and so I did it all my life, if you weren't good mentally, and I lost a game – in the NCAA, because I felt like that we weren't ready to play mentally, because we thought it was a bad name, but it happened to be a bad name for a team. Now, you know, when Alabama plays East Carolina this time, that's the athletic director's a friend of mine. They've got a good team. They don't have a great name. You've got to be darn sure that you get yourself, you know, get your kids ready to play. I always tried. I'm jumping around, to be darn sure that I told the media one thing and told my kids something else. I iffed it a little bit with the stuff that I did with my team, with the media. You know, if we do this and if we do that, we're going to be better. And to our team in the dressing room, we were going to be good regardless whether we iffed it or not. Well, I don't know. Anything else y'all want me to talk about? I will mention, and I know it's not time for college basketball. For some reason, the SEC has told our listeners the good and bad of each team. If they're good, where are they going to be? And if they are bad, where are they going to be? Kind of interesting, I thought, for Alabama. Alabama, if they're good, will be number two in the league and win 28 games. If they are bad, they'll be number eight in the league and win 20 games. Auburn, if they are good, and this is an interesting aspect, I think. If they are good, they will only be sixth in the league, have a shot to the NCAA. Or if they are bad, they'll be 11th in the league. Florida will be the best team in the league, and I won't go through their stuff. But and Texas is second, and Arkansas third, Tennessee fourth. So if you're interested in, they think that Kentucky will be seventh and have 30 wins. So we'll see what happens there.
0: Coach, any other intel you can share with us, what you heard from the second scrimmage yesterday? We kind of touched on the quarterback situation. What about the running back room, offensive line? What are you hearing on that front?
4: Well, I think the kid has heard is that we'll not play in the first game.
0: Crowell.
4: Yeah. And, I think they've got injuries, and that's the reason I tried to bring up the running game a little bit to our fans, or to the fans here. Is the running game is a worry because of injuries and because of people having not played. You know, when you have not played, Cola has not played, it's more difficult to get in the swing of things. And I think they've got some guys who, you know, it's a situation where we're everything's expectations. It's I don't know season. I don't know how good we're going to be. I don't know how good we're going to run. I don't know how good this guy's going to do. Those kinds of things. And so that's where we are now. And that's, I guess that's the reason your radio show is good, because you bring out stuff that, that you know, that, that might happen. None of us know the answer. Everything in coaching is based on expectations. The expectation factor is what gets coaches fired. If their expectations, you know, are really, really high and they fall down on that, then they're hurting. But, I think the running game has a chance to be good, but you know I can't get on here and tell you how good, because I don't know.
1: Katie, bar the door if it's not.
4: Yeah, I think it is, because I think you've got Russell if he is starting. And let me put this to you also. I'm just jumping around. Sometimes it boils down to playing time. I know it does in basketball. Most of the time in football, as a quarterback, you stay with a quarterback who is good. There are times in the game when you are ahead in the game and you want to take a look and see what kind of quarterback you have that you're able to play to. Get somebody some time to look at. Sometimes you practice bad and play good. Sometimes you practice good and play bad. That's the way kids are. And you don't know the answer to that. You think you do. You think your staff knows, but you really don't. So I think how do you judge those guys? It's you've got to go by what you see in practice and start the right one, but one that you think is correct. And when you can get that second guy in there, one only other thing I would say, Nick Saban didn't do that much. When he was ahead the second half, he played his regular guy more than most coaches, I think. But I don't know. What else? Anything?
1: I'm just checking the wild card standings. Your Guardians, you still got a swinging shot there. We got time, Coach.
4: I'm Guardians. Crap, I'm Guardians. I was so stupid named the Guardians. I was named Indians, but you'd like to gall me to play
1: it. It's okay. I heard a comedian, John Chris, and he said, he was making fun of the name, and he said a Guardian. A Guardian is somebody that tells you to be home by 10. And you say you're not my dad.
4: Oh, yeah. You know, a guardian is in to spell with a G, I think. Something like that. I can't spell cat, but I think it is. And, you know, back in the years that I went to Cleveland, they were really, really good. So,
0: Importantly, before we let you go, I got to know, how's your research going for the blue plate?
4: Well, I guess I'm going to have to pick a blue plate.
0: Are we doing it next week?
4: They're after my
1: the people want it.
0: The people are asking us.
1: The people are asking us.
4: But you guys are the only two that have bragged on me at all for my.
1: Do you give different picks to other side of the country?
4: We'll come back a little bit in the last half of the ninth is two out. The last few games, I did a little bit better.
0: It's not over until it's over, Coach.
4: Y'all at least mentioned it. Rest of these goobers, when I missed the first two or three games, they thought I was a barking goat.
1: Coach, it's all about how you finish. If this was a season, you would have won the championship.
0: Hold on a second. He was defending us, Landrum. He was saying something nice about me.
1: I'm reinforcing him. I'm just trying to let him know that he's great.
4: You're not full goobers. You're half goobers.
0: Good. We're making progress.
4: I'm fixing to go, but I just think it's important that you get yourself ready to play mentally in these games, and I can't really decide. I'll tell you what's happened on one of the games. I'm not going to give you the game, and I may use it, I may not. They've had a big storm in Hawaii.
0: They did.
4: A bad storm.
0: They did.
4: And my theory is trying to find out whether they're practicing or not.
0: That's,
4: I think it's a good point.
0: That's a good point.
4: Both of you guys laughed at me. But if you can't practice and you got to go to Stanford and play, and it's a 5.5-point game, I don't know.
0: That's a great point.
4: I think it's a heck of a point.
1: You might be limited over there where you can practice.
0: Yeah.
4: Well, if you can't practice, you know, I've been over it several times. It's a big mess when they have a storm, and so I'm putting the
1: practice on a barge.
4: Yeah. So that's right. Anyway, CraneWorks brings me to y'all, and I appreciate David and them doing so. 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So appreciate you guys having me on. I didn't tell you much.
1: No, but, we love you. You made us better today, Coach. Thank you.
4: So talk to you later.
1: All right. We'll see you. 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

0: 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You can also watch us on YouTube if you're a passenger in the car, because obviously you can't watch while you're driving. But if you're a passenger or on a team bus, why is everybody looking at me? Stop.
1: We stare because we care.
2: It's like literally 2 minutes ago, Pat's like, oh, well, yesterday.
0: Well, we barely hung on to a game, man. We had to get the win in Cincinnati.
2: Barely hung on to the win. You barely hung on to the road. That's how it works.
0: Hey, I know this is going to be a shock to everybody, but College Game Day has announced that they will be in Oxford, Mississippi, week 3. LSU versus Ole Miss. That's a shock.
1: Everybody catching a ride with Herb Street on that plane right after game day's over.
0: Yeah.
1: Get me out of here.
2: It's a little early to make that call, doesn't it? I don't know how those teams are going to be.
0: Yeah.
1: Does it matter?
0: Nothing's going on.
1: It's all about the fan bases.
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Landrum Roberts, Pat Smith, Conrad Van Order. This is Three Man Front.

0: It is 11 o'clock on this Football Friday. Welcome back in. This is Three Man Front. Pat Landrum, Conrad with you until 2 o'clock. Coming up in about a half hour from now, Mike Rodak, Bama 247. Get his feelings on yesterday's scrimmage. Intel he's hearing on the quarterback situation. 12 noon, we'll talk Braves baseball. They overcome a losing streak yesterday as they shut out the Chicago White Sox. Man, what a pitching matchup tonight. Chris Sale against Mizrowski in Milwaukee. That is going to be something special with those two guys, throwing BBs.
1: Yeah, it certainly is. And Chris Sale, he didn't get any run support his last time out. But Mizrowski, what a phenom. He's got that rubber band arm. I'm sure he probably throws harder when he's at home there at Miller Park. But it's going to be a challenge. We knew this week was going to be a challenge. We needed to go 4-3, so we're going to have to sweep the Brewers this weekend to have a winning week.
2: That would be impressive.
1: Mm-hmm. Yeah, look at Pat's face. I know it's going to be tough.
2: I'm just glad you won last night, so I don't have to get a tattoo now. So
1: yeah,
2: that 38 loss streak is not going to.
0: Yeah, it's not going to happen.
1: No,
2: now 37,
0: possible. So Chris Sale, a 2.16 ERA, he will be taking on Mizrowski, who has a 1.57 ERA. Both pitchers have a 12-win season under their belts. You would think that both of those guys would have a lot more.
1: Does Mizrowski, does he throw a heavy ball, or is it just a light 105-mile-an-hour fastball?
0: Very light. It doesn't even look like 105.
1: No movement whatsoever.
2: Some say you can't even see it.
1: Golly, when do you start?
2: I mean, do you have to start? Yeah, I was about to say, do you have to start swinging before the ball's out?
0: I mean, the moment you leave the batter circle, the on-deck circle, you just need to go ahead and start swinging.
1: Is it the moment that you see arm extended, ball in hand, you're starting your swing right then?
2: I mean, I'm thinking, yeah, it's before the ball's out.
1: It's 105 miles an hour.
0: You better be loading up.
2: Yeah.
0: Like,
1: how can we simulate up close 105 miles an hour? You can do that with the pitching machine, right? If we moved it.
2: Oh, you mean like when they do like the Little League stuff and it's like, hey, from this distance,
1: I'm already thinking
2: 70,
1: about,
2: but it's really like 99.
1: I think that this year we need to incorporate more fun outdoor physical challenges here on the show. And I think that stuff that we incorporate, like going to Pat's batting cage and using his pitching machine,
0: yeah,
1: and you standing 6 feet away and hitting the equivalent of 105 mile an hour fastball.
2: I think that's humanly impossible.
1: Yeah.
0: What?
2: From 6 feet away? I got to start swinging when he's... Before he even loads the ball in the machine.
1: We're trying to simulate what it would be to face the Miz.
2: So what, we're going to be like Jocks Mythbusters?
1: Yes.
2: Is that what this is?
1: Yes.
0: I like that.
1: Yes.
0: That's a great idea. And Conrad will be that dummy that they used to use. Remember on Mythbusters?
2: Yeah, the one that they would explode and stuff.
0: Yeah, the ones that they'd drop out of an airplane without a parachute to see if he could survive.
1: What was the Letterman? This would be another good one. What was the segment called?
0: Trip.
1: No, it was Will It Float? Does It Float?
0: Well, there's also Stupid Human Tricks.
1: Yeah, and Stupid Human Tricks.
0: That was a good one. Yeah, I think that would be good for Conrad.
1: Yeah. Batting cage. We're doing that in the spring.
0: Sure. Let's go.
2: I'll bring my son. It'll be great.
1: Yes.
0: Yeah, bring baby to him.
1: I'll hold your son while he watches his dad.
2: Fail miserably.
1: Lose his manhood.
2: Yeah.
1: Thank you. Me and Pat will help raise him.
2: It'll be great. Yes, thank you. Y'all and Hastings.
1: Yes, and Hastings.
0: Listen, the bottom line is a village will raise baby Tua.
1: Yes.
0: I'm thinking Tuesdays, you just bring baby Tua up. And we'll let the fine people there at Social Taco.
1: If we get a monogram,
2: that would save us a lot of money on daycare.
1: And me and my wife, if we get y'all a monogrammed baby and it says baby Tua, would Paige like that or no? I know you would like it, but I'm not really worried about you.
2: I would love it.
1: Would Paige be offended? Probably.
0: Did he tell you he's naming the kid Landrum? Did he tell you that? Was I not supposed to mention that?
2: It's supposed to be a surprise. It's going to wait until Landrum maybe had a bad day.
0: And then
2: let him know that.
0: Look at him. Cheer he's getting up. Emotional.
1: Yeah.
0: Wow. Didn't mean to. look at him.
2: Hey.
0: That's awesome. I love seeing people come together that
1: is so good.
0: That hate each other.
2: Middle name's going to
1: so
2: be.
1: Good.
2: What?
1: I really.
2: Middle name's going to be Pat. It'll be Landrum Pat Van Order.
1: That'd I really feel That's sorry for the kid because good. I can go ahead and tell him Landrum is tough for some people anyways, but especially when you're growing up and you're going to school. So. Yeah, enjoy it.
0: That's pretty
1: enjoy
0: good.
1: Being called everything else.
0: You'll have some Cherokee, Irish, and some Dutch.
2: Yeah.
1: Boom.
2: That's a lot.
0: And Heinz 57.
2: And some Polynesian.
0: True.
1: Touches.
0: Very true.
1: Combining.
2: Yes, it'll be a super baby. It'll be great.
0: All right, so the big news in college sports happened about an hour ago. Significant eligibility news from the 10th Circuit Court as the NCAA has been granted a stay request in the federal case that was heard in Colorado for the whole class of 2022. This means four-year players currently don't have eligibility for a fifth year from the Colorado case. So those who have sued for a fifth year have to rely on state rulings to be eligible. Players who were previously granted a fifth year in that 5-for-5 case no longer have their fifth season of eligibility. So expect this to trigger another round of lawsuits. Although this doesn't affect other cases in state courts, this is a big deal for athletes who have joined programs under a blanket waiver. So we'll see what happens. Now, I got a feeling there's a lot of folks that are heading to their local judges looking for assistance, including Landrum, a player that joined Auburn's ranks earlier this week from Troy University.
1: I would imagine he's trying to find anybody that you could. And if there's really a need, I would think that these programs would have somebody they could reach out to. Maybe get a good idea if you could get this done in an expedient amount of time.
0: Because that is the case. I mean, we're a week away from the start of the college football season. And so many folks thought they were good to go after the Colorado case. Like, hey, I just got this blanket waiver. I'm good to go. And then now today happened. And so everyone is scrambling. But keep in mind, if you got your restraining order from a judge in your home state, this case in Colorado does not overturn what a local judge.
1: The kid from Troy that wanted to be added to Auburn's roster, wide receiver athlete, he looks like he'd just be really tough to defend.

0: we can't add any more. We're tapped out as far as NIL or I don't know. I don't think we're just going to add just to meet. Hey, we're three shy of the number that we can carry. We're just going to add this guy because he's available and he came to us.
1: Yeah. So we will continue to monitor that situation, what effect that has on other players trying to get that extra year of eligibility. So a couple of days ago in The Athletic, so many lists have come out during talking season. And I saw this list. I want to get you guys' opinion on this. So basically, they put all the coaches in college football in tiers. You've heard this a million times. First tier, second tier, so on. There was only two coaches that made their top tier. Have you seen this list?
2: No.
1: It's not going to be difficult. If I tell you that only two made the Athletic's list of the upper tier coaches in college football, who would the two be?
0: Cignetti and Smart.
2: Yeah.
1: Correct. Those were the only two that made their upper tier. And the way they did this, it was in alphabetical order after they put you in a tier. So it's not like they said, hey, Cignetti's better than Smart or Smart's better than Cignetti. They just, for purposes of this, they just put them in alphabetical order. Okay. So now, the next tier, which they have described as established winners. This is a pretty big list. I'm not going to ask you to give me all of these names, but off the top of your head, who would fit that next tier in your opinion? They've listed 10 guys.
0: Dabo Swinney, Kyle Whittingham.
2: Ryan Day.
1: So far, y'all are 3 for 3.
2: DeBoer.
0: James Franklin.
1: DeBoer's in there.
0: James Franklin.
1: Franklin is in there, so you're 5 for 5. You guys are doing great. Lane is in there.
2: Sark
1: is in there.
0: I want to go ahead and cut to the ridiculous.
2: Dan Lanning.
0: Is Eli Drinkwitz in there?
1: Dan Lanning is in there.
0: Okay.
1: So that's 8. There's 2 more.
0: Did Drink make it?
2: I bet he's in tier 3.
1: I believe there's 2 that you did not mention yet.
2: And Drink is not one of them?
0: Wait.
1: Drinkwitz is not.
0: Did we say Lincoln Riley?
1: Lincoln Riley is not on the tier 2 list.
2: Okay.
0: Venables? No.
1: He is not.
0: No, it wouldn't be.
1: He's being paid like he is.
0: Yeah.
2: Elko's not in there, is he?
1: No.
2: No.
0: Sataki. Okay.
1: All right, so these are the ones that I thought that you said.
2: That's a good one.
1: And Sataki, you can correct me.
2: That's a good one.
1: Whittingham, Sweeney, Sarkisian, Lanning, Kiffin.
2: Yeah.
1: Franklin.
2: Yep.
1: DeBoer and Day.
2: Yes.
0: Yeah.
2: So we're missing 2.
1: You're missing 2. And you're going to be kicking yourself. Like I said, if you guys were sitting down and you were writing them
0: Cristobal?
1: Down. Cristobal's one of them.
2: What conference is the other guy in?
1: He's not in a conference.
2: Oh, Mark Freeman.
1: See, so like if you guys were writing this down,
2: you would
1: have written that. Okay, so that's their tier 2. Any issues with that?
2: No.
1: You guys feel good about that?
0: Just Kalen was in there?
1: Kalen was in there.
0: Okay.
1: Mm-hmm.
2: Yeah, those are good.
1: Yep. The ones that jumped up from the year before, it's pretty interesting. So Dabo went from tier 1 last year to tier 2. So,
2: okay.
1: So he's fallen.
2: Yeah.
1: Meanwhile, Cristobal was tier 3 last year. He is now tier 2.
0: Earned it.
2: Yeah. Fine with that.
1: Lane Kiffin was tier 3 last year. He's now tier 2.
2: That's kind of interesting. But
0: yeah,
2: okay.
0: I
2: would have probably had him in 2 last year, but okay.
1: Everybody else on the list, they were tier 2 last year and they're tier 2 this year, including Kalen DeBoer.
2: Yeah.
1: All right. So tier 3. And it's a long list. We're not going to go over all of them, but
0: Willie Fritz.
1: They call it consistency with upside. Now you said Willie Fritz, right? And he's on the list. That's a good call.
0: All right, Connor, we'll just go back and forth.
2: Yeah. Okay. So that's where you're going to have like Elko.
1: Elko's on there. Yes. Oh, now it's your turn, Langell.
0: Clarkley. This was a gamble.
1: Yes.
2: He's in there.
1: Yeah. All right. So y'all 3 for 3.
2: Drink.
1: Ooh.
2: Really?
1: No, he's on there.
2: Okay. Ah! I was like, man,
1: they used a different Missouri logo.
2: Ah, okay.
1: I was looking for something.
2: Like, else. We can do that. Doing kind of dirty.
1: All right, your turn, Landrum.
0: All right,
1: keep this going. Keep this streak going. What do you got now?
0: Have we already said Elko?
1: This is tier 3. Yes, Elko's on the list.
0: All right. I was working around the state of Texas. No, not Aranda.
2: I was going to the state of Texas next.
0: Oh, gosh, this is such a long shot. Dan Mullen.
1: He made it.

0: Oh!
1: The streak continues.
2: Joey McGuire.
3: Did you say Jerry or Joey? Thought I heard Jerry.
2: Whichever one's on the list.
1: He's on there.
2: Okay.
1: Dang. And you guys are rocking it.
2: Okay.
1: You guys are doing really well.
3: I will go... I'm going to go Service Academy. I'm going to go Newberry.
1: You're going to go Navy. Newberry. Navy, huh? He did not make
2: it. Ah! Dadgum it, Landrum.
3: Well, just for time's sake, I wanted to go ahead and...
2: Was Sataki on there?
1: Yes.
3: Well, Sataki had
2: it. Could have kept it going.
1: See? All right, go ahead, Landrum. See if you can pick it up from there. Start a new streak.
3: I'm going to go another wild card. Lance Leipold.
1: Yes.
2: This is where Venables is.
1: Yes.
2: Yeah.
3: Kenny Dillingham.
1: Yes.
2: It's a good one. Lincoln Riley.
1: Yes.
3: Jed Fish.
2: Ooh, that's a good one.
1: Nope.
2: Golly, Landrum.
1: By the way, Hastings, who just texted in, no.
3: I'm taking long shots.
1: Trent Dilfer did not make the list.
3: Thank you, Hastings.
2: That's pretty good.
3: What about Heupel?
1: Heupel made it. He's third tier.
3: Scott Satterfield. Jeff Brom.
1: Take it easy. Brom made it. Yeah, Satterfield did not make it.
2: That's a good one.
1: There's one on here that I swear to goodness y'all will not get.
2: Is it not a Power Four guy?
1: No.
3: Is it a Mountain West?
1: Mm-hmm.
2: Oh gosh.
3: I got it. Jim Moore Jr., Colorado State.
1: Nope.
2: I don't think this is the guy. I can't remember his name. It's the Boise coach. It's like Spencer something, isn't it?
1: He's on there. It's Spencer Danielson.
2: Yeah.
1: He's on Danielson. There, but no.
3: Bronco Mendenhall.
1: Bronco Mendenhall. That's the one that I don't think you guys would have gotten. I'm trying Andrew to reach. Let's see here. Who else is on here that you guys have not mentioned? I'll just go ahead and throw out the ones that you guys did not mention for Tier 3. Brett Bielema.
3: Timmy Chang.
2: Nah.
1: Matt Campbell.
2: Yeah, okay. That'd be it.
1: Bob Chesney. Sonny Dykes.
3: Yeah.
1: Kirk Ferentz.
2: Yeah.
3: Pat Fitzgerald.
1: PJ Fleck. Rhett Lashley. Rich Rodriguez. And John Summerall. That concludes Tier 3.
2: So Golish did not make Tier 3.
3: Well, Summerall making Tier 3, that's... If you go, want to go head-to-head in conference championship, Summerall, college football playoff berth.
2: Yeah. That's good.
1: Golish made the next list, which is considered usually solid. Those coaches included Brent Brennan, Arizona, Shane Beamer, Troy Calhoun, Jamie Chadwell, Dave Doran, Luke Fickle, Jed Fish, Pat Fitzgerald, Charles Huff, Brent Key, Jeff Munkin, Pat Narduzzi, Brian Newberry, Matt Rhule, Barry Odom, Ryan Silverfield, Greg Schiano, Jeff Traylor, and Brent. I'm sorry, Brent Venables was on this, not on the other list.
3: Oh,
2: dadgummit. Well, I ruined it then.
1: Yeah.
2: Really? He's down there?
1: How about this? Last year, he was on the sixth tier.
2: Well, we thought he was going to get fired, yeah. Potentially.
1: So he's on the third tier now. Oh, excuse me, fourth tier. So he moved up two tiers.
2: Who's getting paid like he's in that second tier?
3: Yeah. And then there's some others that just, I guess, that wouldn't make sense. Any notables that have not been mentioned that you can think of? Because
1: I'm sitting here looking like...
3: Was Shiano on there?
1: Not on this one.
2: See, I would have thought Manny Diaz would have been
1: on
2: there.
1: No, I'm sorry. He was.
3: He was.
1: Yes, Greg Schiano was on there.
3: You thought Manny Diaz?
2: I mean, he won a conference championship last year. I thought he'd be in at least Tier 4.
1: So, Tier 5... Just give you a couple of the highlights.
2: These guys stink.
3: Oak State, new head coach.
1: Dave Aranda, Tony Elliott, Mike Norvell.
3: Well, you're naming guys.
2: These are all
3: people might get fired this year.
2: I was right. These guys stink. That's the name of the
1: Billy Napier.
3: It's his first year at JMU.
1: Ken Nehemiah Tololo, Bill O'Brien, Deion Sanders.
3: Yes,
2: these are
3: yes.
2: all guys that are not.
3: Deion getting fired. Deion walks away.
1: And then Tier 6.
2: There's a worse tier.
3: These are former head coaches that should be fired. Dana Holgorsen.
2: Yeah. Just bad.
3: Brian Harsin.
2: People that are just bad people.
1: No, there's a couple more tiers. Yes.
3: What?
1: Well, there's 155 million schools playing football now.
2: I mean, is the last tier just like you've never heard of?
3: Hey, honey, how was practice? It was okay. Why are you so down? Do you see the tier list?
1: Tier six, Timmy Chang.
3: Eighth. Timmy Chang?
1: Let me ask you a question. This is serious.
3: Well, we don't know if they're practicing.
1: I'm not trying to embarrass you. If I were to set $1 million cash right there, could you give me the head football coach of Iowa State?
2: Oh, no, not now. I have no idea who replaced Campbell.
1: He's on tier six with Timmy Chang.
2: I'm going to guess it's some guy from the group of six that got moved up, maybe.
1: Jimmy Rogers? That's him.
2: Just like the most plain American name you could have.
3: That sounds like
2: Jimmy Rogers.
3: Somebody who's like a agriculture commissioner around here. Jimmy Rogers.
2: Your local city council.
3: Know a Jimmy Rogers?
2: Probably.
1: Then you got tier seven, tough starts and hot seats.
2: Where are these guys from tier five?
3: Wait, you're like, starting, but it's a hot seat?
1: Yes. Here we go.
3: Oh, tough starts and hot seats.
1: Eddie George at Bowling Green.
3: Yeah.
1: Jeff Lebby. Mike Locksley.
3: Yeah. No, Eddie was still at Bowling Green.
1: Bryant Vincent.
3: Yeah. Well, you just make it through the heat down there in the camp.
1: Bill Belichick.
2: Okay, yeah.
1: Major yep. Applewhite.
3: Belichick might not make it back from Ireland, according to some. Yeah.
2: Poor Bill, man. You go from being maybe the best head coach in the history of the NFL to tier seven or whatever that is.
1: All right, but here's the last tier. Last tier. Tier eight. Little to nothing positive. This is what they list.
3: Oh, wait. Little to nothing positive?
1: There's seven coaches. That is on tier eight.
3: Who is the coach at UTEP?
1: He's not on there.
2: UMass?
1: He's not on there. Miami of Ohio is not on there, according to BB.
2: Temple?
3: Buffalo.
1: Nevada.
3: New Mexico State.
1: Sam Houston. Derek Mason at Middle Tennessee State. Dale McGee at Georgia State. Tony Sanchez at one of those New Mexico schools.
3: Which one? Is it Las Cruces?
1: Sure.
3: Or Albuquerque?
1: Sure.
2: The one that's not the Lobos?
1: No, it's not the one that... let's see here. I'm trying to remember. Was it the one that Diego peed on or not peed on?
2: He was at New Mexico State.
1: Okay, yes.
3: He went to Albuquerque.
1: He represented he peed that on school the wolf. To yes. pee on the... He peed on the wolf.
3: He pulled on, which peed on the Lobo.
2: That's the Lobo, yeah.
1: Yeah, he was the cowboy.
2: Yes.
1: Yeah,
3: okay. Yeah. Santa Fe is nowhere in the discussion.
1: And the Wyoming head coach. There's your...
2: Couldn't tell you who that
3: Wyoming
2: is.
3: Wyoming head coach...
2: Josh Allen.
3: Longmire. Was it Walt Longmire?
1: No, you're thinking of the Netflix series.
2: Yeah, I was about to say, that's a show, isn't it?
1: Yeah, that was a good show, by the way.
3: That's a really good show.
1: I enjoyed that. So there you go. There's your eight tiers of college football. So are you excited that your head coach is on the second tier, Conrad?
3: Oh, somebody's asking, where would... Conrad, you can answer, sorry.
2: Oh, no, I was just going to say he'll be tier one after the championship this year. But okay. Anyways.
3: Somebody's asking about Clay Helton.
2: Is he still Georgia's something?
3: Southern
2: State, one of them.
3: This is Georgia Southern.
1: I will look that up during the break.
3: I brag on Statesboro all the time if you're young and looking for somewhere under the radar to go to school. Looks like it'd be a lot of fun.
1: I will look that up. This is Three-Man Funnel on Football Friday. We'll talk to Mike Rodak coming up at the bottom of the hour.
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14: 36.

0: We had a texter text in and ask about Clay Helton. I'm happy to report he is a fifth-tier coach.
1: And someone's just joining. Mark was asking. Shane Beamer, he was on what tier?
2: I think he was on, like, tier four. See, I remember being like, oh, he's a little higher than I expected.
0: Let's see. Yes, he was tier four. Usually solid. He is in the same classification as Alex Golish.
3: He's funny.
0: Chuck Martin, Pat Narduzzi, Brian Newberry, Matt Rhule, Barry Odom, Greg Schiano, Brett Venables.
1: Posey was asking about Summerall, and so was Drake. Summerall was one of the few non-Power Fours or non-Marcus Freemans that actually made the third tier.
0: Correct.
1: Or above.
0: Yeah, he was third tier last year, and he maintained his position as a third-tier coach. How about Clark Lee? Clark Lee moved up four tiers from last year's rankings, according to The Athletic. And I'm doing a quick search. I believe that is the biggest jump of any coach in the rankings.
1: He deserves it, though. My perception of Clark Lee, even after watching Diego Pavia for a year and then watching him another season, it changed after season two.
0: Now, Eric Morris, who's the new head coach at Oklahoma State, he jumped up three tiers for what he did at North Texas.
1: Yeah, and what he's expected to do at Oklahoma State.
0: Mm-hmm. Tony Elliott moved up three tiers. He was an eight-tier coach last year. He's now on the fifth tier.
1: Barry Odom.
0: He's in the group with Matt Rhule.
1: Okay.
0: And Alex Golish. So, yeah, very interesting list. I was trying to see who might have fallen the most. Because if you fall a lot, I think they probably already fired you. Do you see what I'm saying?
1: Yeah, I would say that Ohio University head coach.
0: Like Hugh Freeze.
1: He fell, yeah. Hugh Freeze.
0: I mean, you know, you score 3 points against Kentucky at home, yeah, they're going to fire you. Sorry.
1: And you're saying that. We're watching the
0: Bobby
1: game
0: Petrino.
1: Where he would have gotten fired had Arkansas not been so bad last year.
0: Yeah.
1: No, Arkansas was in full control of that game.
0: Big time. And that was the game that Cam Coleman got injured.
1: Arkansas led by eight heading into the fourth quarter.
0: Yeah. That was something else.
1: They bought you an extra week.
0: It did. Something big is coming on September 2nd. 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

0: 11:33, scrimmage number two for the Alabama Crimson Tide in the books. A lot of people looking towards the early part of next week. Maybe an official word of who the starting quarterback's going to be. And I know a man that's got a lot of information he is ready to share on this program, and that's Mike Rodak. Bama 247 joins us now here on Three Man Front. Mike, what is the day? When will we see the smoke coming from Denny Chimes in regards to the starting quarterback at Alabama?
1: So they next practice, Alabama does, on Sunday morning, 10:40 a.m., which is kind of their in-season schedule, or at least it has been the first couple of years. So, you know, you're kind of getting into the game mode starting on Sunday, getting ready for East Carolina. And, you know, I would expect something before then in terms of just kind of giving the team some clear direction, if you will, on who the starting quarterback will be for game one, because you're going to be out on the practice field practicing, you know, specifically for East Carolina. So if it was later than Sunday morning, I would be surprised. But, you know, at the same time, like I'll take Kalen DeBoer at his word yesterday that, you know, they're still working through it, I think was the words that he used. And we'll work through the weekend. I think through the weekend in my mind really means until Sunday. So you have today where they can talk about it. You have tomorrow, which is an off day for them. But I think it will come, you know, before Sunday morning.
2: Mike, we hadn't talked to you since we saw the video. We talked about it when we were at Social Taco on Tuesday. Aaron Taylor, highly respected. We respect him. He's part of the Joe Moore Award process, knows football. What was your reaction to his video and what he saw at Alabama practice?
1: Yeah, I mean, it was I don't think he was there the day it was posted, because he was talking about E.J. Correll in the backfield, and he's been out for a little while. So, yeah, it's unclear exactly which day it was. And look, I think there's a lot of things there, but it's a day-to-day thing. Like, one practice, the offensive line could look good. One scrimmage, they could look good. One scrimmage, they could look bad. I think the first scrimmage, they weren't nearly as good as they were in the second scrimmage, you know, and obviously it could flip-flop from practice to practice. So, you know, one person at a particular practice seeing one thing, that might not tell the whole story of the entire fall camp. So, in general, I would still, you know, going into game one, there is no doubt in my mind that offensive line is still the biggest question mark about this team. Like, that is still the case. And until we actually see it in a game setting against an opponent and see how it all looks, I don't know if I can fully, you know, buy into, you know, exactly what it could be. But, you know, it's still, there's elements of the offensive line that I think are better than what people might think. I think they do feel better about Rayson Delgado at center than kind of what the public might expect or think, given, you know, him coming from Cal Poly. And even talking to Rayson, you know, this week, like, he said, I'm bigger than what people think. He's 305 pounds. Like, I think they feel okay at center. I think they like Michael Carroll right guard. I think they're optimistic about Jackson Lloyd at left tackle. I think they like what Mal Waldrop has done in this camp at left guard. I think they see something in Javon James, but that's all a bunch of ifs in terms of what it might actually look like on the field. And a lot of players who, you know, Rayson Delgado's never played an SEC snap before. Mal Waldrop played 7 snaps last year. Jackson Lloyd played 30 something snaps last year. So it just, you have to take it with a grain of salt, given what time of year this is and the understanding that a game is going to look different than practice.
0: All right, so let's stay on the offensive line topic. The running game, that has been something that everyone has been paying very close attention to. But A.K. Deer, he gets banged up in scrimmage number one. Treshawn Brown appears to be a guy that has come out of nowhere, that's had a really good camp. Just tell us what you're hearing on the running game and how they did yesterday.
1: Yeah, I think it was a bright spot. You know, with Kevin Riley, and, you know, Riley hasn't really been talked a whole lot about in camp, but, you know, by all accounts, it was a good day for him yesterday. And then, you know, Brown as well, I think, broke off a long run, and that goes back to the spring when he was kind of turning heads a little bit. So, look, I think going into game one, it's those three guys. It's Daniel Hill, Kevin Riley, Treshawn Brown, because A.K. Deer is going to be down for a while. And it's just, you know, even if E.J. Correll is ready to play, and that's kind of been the message still, the practice time has been so limited that I just don't know if you know, from a play call, pass protection, you know, line adjustments and all the things that it takes to be a running back and have the coaches trust you. He just hasn't had the practice time to really justify a huge role in that game. So those would be the three guys. again, we'll just have to see. When you line up, when the first play of the game, I would think it's going to be Daniel Hill, and you run the ball and see what happens. Like, I don't know. I don't know what the running game is going to look like. We'll have to see. I think you have some optimism of what Trayshawn Brown could bring. I don't think he's going to get, 25 carries against East Carolina. Maybe you can throw EJ Carroll there in at some point, just give him the ball and have him run and see what happens. But to me, it's those three guys I think are going to have the bulk of the load, at least in game one. And then you kind of work in Crowell as he gets more practice time. And then eventually when you get AK Deer back, you can maybe work him in. But, it's just a process. And I don't think even if you had all five of those guys healthy, you're going to be able to get all five in a game. So we'll have to just kind of see how it plays out. And look, I mentioned this the other day. I forget if it was on your show. I need to remember who started at running back week one of last year in Florida State. It was Richard Young.
3: Right.
1: Richard Young started at running back week one for Alabama last year, and he almost never played the rest of the year. So, a lot can change. And it's just, we'll see. It's kind of my message on that.
2: We're hearing about the guys that we're going to hear about, obviously, in the first group when it comes to Alabama wide receivers. The younger guys and some of the newer additions, who are some of those guys that are standing out that we might be hearing about as the season begins?
1: Yeah, I mean, Brown is one of those. I think in terms of the freshmen who might play, I think Trayshawn Brown's up high up on that list. I think Sidarian Morgan at wide receiver is going to have a role. Will he start? I would lean against it, in terms of game one. It's tough, the receiver position, too, because they just rotate guys through.
2: Yeah.
1: Like, it's not like there's a clear 1-2-3.
2: But
1: like,
2: you expect him to get decent minutes.
1: Yeah. Yeah, I think he's right now one of your top five guys, safe to say. And, where that battle between Rico Scott and Derek Meadows and him and then eventually Noah Rogers when he gets back, who has the most snaps by November, I think is an open question. But Morgan, I think, is a player who's going to see time. I won't say I was surprised to hear Kane talk about Xavier Griffin, but I just after listening to Kane Womack talk about Xavier Griffin this week, I do think he might have a bigger role than I would have thought. I don't think he's not one of your starting inside linebackers. I think Luke Metz is really on the inside track of that. I don't even know if he's going to play a ton of inside linebacker, but I think you can probably get him on the field. The five-star linebacker, Xavier Griffin, at some point on the edge. Those are the guys. And of the freshman class, if we're just talking about the freshmen and not the JUCO, transfers, I don't know if there's going to be a ton of playing time right away for those guys. Maybe not as much as there was, last year. And, especially with like an injury to Jordan Edmonds, that kind of takes another potential player out of the rotation at corner. So I don't know if there's a long list of young players, but those would be a few of them, at least among the freshmen.
3: Talking to Mike Rodak, Bama 247 joins us every Friday here on Three Man Front. So I've got to ask you about all the talk this not scrimmage, but the fall camp in regards to the defensive line, the interior, in which over the last couple of years, that's been an area of concern. They just have not been as dominating as it was, let's say, the last few years under Nick Saban. What are you hearing on that position group? Are they living up to the billing that the rest of us, at least on this show, hear so much about, and that's the defensive line, especially Tompkins?
1: Right. I think Tompkins is kind of probably in a category of his own there in terms of, he has been living up to expectations and or exceeding them, whatever category you want to put that in exactly. Like, I think yes to him. I think, Terrence Green probably took some time. I think Kane mentioned him being a little bit limited in the spring. Kedrick Bingley Jones, I think, has come up here or there in terms of the Mississippi State transfer. They do think they're bigger along the defensive line. I think that's specifically really at Bandit, where they're bigger by about 20 something pounds, from LT Overton last year to Tompkins this year. So, it's one of those things we have to see it on the field, and those players are experienced, but Kedrick Bingley Jones, Terrence Green, Devin Tompkins, they have 13 years of college experience between the three of those players. They have 5.5 career sacks in those 13 years. So if you're expecting like big production, it's going to be in defiance of what they've done to this point in their careers. Devin Tompkins had 4.5 sacks in his first 4 years at USC. Kedrick Bingley Jones has never had a sack. He's played 6 years of college football. Terrence Green, one sack in his career. So there needs to be a step forward. If you're going to have a dominant defensive line that creates pressure and creates havoc and is game wrecking and all that, you know, that number probably needs to come up. So that's part of it. And look, I think some of the same players you had last year are still there and they're still part of the rotation. Edric Hill, I think, is still going to play a decent amount. London Simmons is still going to play a decent amount. Isaiah Faga is still going to play a decent amount. So you still have a lot of the same players from last year's line. If you thought like last year's line was bad, then I don't think it was, but you still have some of the same players. So where does that leave you now? Look, so at the end of the day, it's the difference. It's the delta to me between what you had last year and what you have now. You had a good player last year in Tim Keenan. You had a good player in LT Overton, who was a fourth-round NFL draft pick. You had James Smith, who Ohio State went out and bought. And Ohio State, you know, is a good team. So you lost some good players. You brought some new players in. They could be good. But what's the difference? What's the delta between last year and this year is really the big question to me.
2: What's the reaction to of fans or folks that you talk to Alabama and Tennessee and the whole Jersey deal? Apparently that was a big deal.
1: Yeah, I think for a certain amount of the fan base that can remember that, it probably brings back nostalgia, you know, for fans who grew up in the 50s or 60s and remember those games. Of course, like, you know, color TV wasn't really a thing until this actually went away in the early 70s. So I don't know how many people saw it on TV in full color, but if they went to Neyland Stadium or if they went to Legion Field, they would have seen it in full color. So it probably brings back some nostalgia for people. For younger people, I don't know if that was even on their radar too much. I think it seems like if there's a thing that younger people want, it's like white face masks for some reason or white helmets, like bring those back. Like people are calling for those on social media. I haven't really heard as many pleas over the years for, you know, the full color to come back, but I think it's pretty cool. I think it's a nice little nod to tradition at a time when people are kind of complaining about college sports, you know, drifting further away from what they were. Well, here's something that was kind of true in the 60s or was true in the 60s. And it's something that's being brought back. So that is, you know, neat. At the end of the day, you know, people are still going to be yelling and screaming if there's a bad penalty or whatever the case may be. And I don't know if anybody will even notice the uniforms about 10 minutes into the game once things start happening. So there's that part of it too.
3: I want to get your opinion on an environmental assessment going into fall camp, where they currently are. Do you sense more positivity about this football team right now, or still a lot more questions than answers?
1: I think there's positivity every year. So I do sense positivity, but I don't know if that's necessarily unique. You remember, you know, there's a different storyline every single year. Like last year it was, you know, the second year of the Kalen DeBoer era. Look what he's done in his second year at Washington and right. Fresno State. And look at all these players who didn't go into the portal. And there was all, you know, all this messaging behind, you know, leading up into the season last year. And then we all saw it happen week one, but then we also saw what happened after that. So you never really know. I mean, there's, I think, positivity this year about some of the talent on offense, and if Ryan Coleman-Williams, you know, kind of gets back to form, if you have an exciting young player like Crowell or Sadarian Morgan, if you have a exciting quarterback, if the running game gets better, if your defensive line's better, if your secondary, you know, lives up to the billing as one of the best in the country, there's all sorts of reasons for optimism. But again, I think every team at this point in the year has that to some degree. And I think, you know, you just don't know until you actually play the game about those questions. And you can go right back down the list of all the questions at offensive line and at running back and on defense for some positions. And those things might be true too. So, you know, there's no preseason in college football. We don't really get to see things like you might in other sports, or, you know, it's kind of just you plop right in and right away you're playing real games, and you never really know until then.
3: All right, last question for me, and it has to do with sponsorship patches. Any buzz whatsoever? Are you hearing anything about Building Giants, the submarine construction deal? Are they coming back on the field? Is Bama going to have a sponsorship patch on their jerseys? Hearing any buzz at all on any of those two fronts?
1: I haven't. And they haven't really shown anything. I don't think there's been anything on the field as far as the scrimmages. So if there is something that's painted, it would have to be within the next, 2 weeks here. I know everybody kind of noticed how they moved the logo on the uniform so that it would allow for a sponsorship patch.
3: But, right.
1: You know, that if there is movement on that, it would have to come pretty quickly here. So, but nothing to, concretely report at this particular juncture.
3: All right. So, and then recapping the very beginning of this interview, you believe perhaps kind of keep your eye on maybe Sunday after practice, maybe an indication where they're going with the QB1.
1: I think it honestly could be before practice.
3: Okay.
1: It depends on if you're truly having your Sunday practice be, let's start working on East Carolina.
3: Right.
1: I think you want to know who your starting quarterback is. And
3: right.
1: Okay. It's going to be one of those things where, once it gets out, like once you tell Keelan Russell or Austin Mack, they're going to tell their families, they're going to tell their agents. It's all going to be out on Twitter in a matter of minutes. I think Alabama would love to have it out on their own terms, probably through Yale, Alabama, probably with, quotes from Kalen DeBoer. So it's all going to be orchestrated on how exactly it goes down. But if I was to pin down a particular time, I do think Sunday morning.
3: That is Mike Rodak. You can follow his work at Bama247. Mike, enjoy your weekend, and we'll catch up with you again next week.
1: You got it, guys. Thank you.
3: Thank you so much. He joined us on the Higginbotham Hotline. 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
2: 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Coming up next on Three Man Front, we'll talk some Braves baseball. Big series this weekend in Milwaukee, Wisconsin, taking on the first place Brewers. 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
1: That's where Never Give Up comes from. 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

0: days. Landrum Roberts, Pat Smith, Conrad Van Order. This is Three Man Front on Jocks.
1: It's 12 noon. Welcome in. This is Three Man Front on a Friday. We will talk some Braves baseball coming up in just a couple minutes. A couple of big headlines around college sports, and it's significant eligibility news from the 10th Circuit Court as the NCAA has granted a stay request in the federal case that was heard in Colorado a couple weeks ago. So for the whole class of 2022, this means four-year players currently don't have eligibility for a fifth year from the Colorado case. Those who have sued for a fifth year has to rely on the state rulings to become eligible. Now, that's important, and the reason why is because moments ago, a Kentucky judge has granted a temporary injunction in an eligibility lawsuit involving quarterback Thomas Castellanos and basketball forward Mark Mitchell. So let that sink in. State of Kentucky, I was not aware that Castellanos was from the Bluegrass State. But he filed for a temporary injunction, and he won.
2: I thought he played in Georgia where he played high school.
3: Okay.
1: So Mitchell and Castellanos are among 10 plaintiffs listed in a lawsuit filed in a Louisville court. They requested a temporary restraining order, a temporary injunction, and a permanent injunction for a fifth year of eligibility. The athletes listed will be able to enter the transfer portal for 1 week, according to court documents. So just to recap, you have a situation in Colorado where the NCAA wins a case. It throws out a previous order that was blanket coverage for everybody to get a fifth year of eligibility. That's why everybody started signing up and going in the transfer portal for 1 week to try to come out of the portal to get that extra year. Well, then this morning, the NCAA wins, stops that from happening. But if you have individual cases in your own state court, that would take precedence over a federal ruling in Colorado. It's extremely confusing. And I know everyone's sick and tired of talking about this, but you're going to continue to see court case after court case because Auburn got a player from Troy earlier this week because of that ruling in Colorado. Now, technically, he's ineligible to play for Auburn. But I'm sure he's going to find a judge in Lee County or any other county in the great state of Alabama, except the one that Charles Bediako went to, and he will probably be granted a temporary restraining order because just like Tommy Castellanos just did in the state of Kentucky.
2: Yeah, Tommy Castellanos, he played high school weight cross. He was in Georgia. Okay. So he was a high school product there. I'm just wondering, does this mean that if it is allowed there in the state of Kentucky, are we thinking he's going somewhere within the state of Kentucky?
1: That is just, and Conrad was telling me during the break, I said, well, where's he going to play? Because we all saw that he was not the quarterback that he was after the Alabama game. So, like, where are you going? What's the deal?
2: You got options there. You got Western.
1: But Conrad said that he had heard that he might try to play wide receiver somewhere, might change positions. So, we'll see.
2: Heck of an athlete. And I was just trying to see any rumors. Was it Louisville? Was it potentially Kentucky? Western? But nothing's out there right now. So
1: nothing is there. And I know it's extremely hot outside right now. And I know one thing is for sure, that Landrum, because he went to the garage in Pelham, made sure that his air conditioning unit in his car was good as gold. And it was last night.
2: It felt so good in the car because of the AC. It was running at peak performance. If I could have called the game from the car, if they would have just let me pull the car end zone, I'll use binoculars. I would like to call the game. But, yeah, it's the garage in Pelham. You trust Bob. You trust Robert and Richie. They're going to be there to greet you when you enter the lobby. And they're going to take care of you. You've got the newest diagnostic machines. Mm-hmm. They can handle even the newest refrigerants for any make or model. But just good people. We're not going to deal with bad people.
1: No.
2: We're not.
1: No.
2: I got better things to do.
1: No doubt. 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
2: 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Robert, Richie, Bob, they answer the phone and say, hey, just heard about you on Jocks. 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
2: Appreciate all of those folks. We certainly appreciate Barrett Salee. I appreciate the Braves winning yesterday. Good for my mental health. It's good when I have stuff going on and I'm not paying attention. Barrett, how are you today, my friend?
3: I am good. It feels good to come into the studio after a win. I like it. It feels different.
2: It does feel different. All right. Wasn't crazy about what we saw in Minnesota. This team is kind of hard to figure out right now. What do you make of it for the lack of hitting at times? Because for the most part, I think the pitching's been pretty solid.
3: Pitching's been fine. You know, everyone likes to complain about who's going to be number two or number three and number four. I'm like, any of them? They're all fine. They're going to keep you in games more or less. So, yeah, the prolonged slumps with the offense is really concerning, and specifically with runners in scoring position, because early on, the Braves were just killing it with runners in scoring position. But with these slumps, like, that's the direct stat you can point to. That's the one thing of all of the other, you know, nuance in terms of what people pay attention to, batted ball and play, all that stuff. It is as simple as runners in scoring position. And, you know, I think that for this team to consistently, you know, go into these slumps and not be able to get out of it. You know, we asked Walt if they're pressing and he said no, but it's like, okay, yeah, they are pressing because when it gets to be a clutch situation, guy on second, guy on third, whatever, they don't take good at bats. The at bats themselves, you know, aren't what they should be. So that's concerning. Of all the things that go on, that's the most concerning thing, is that they're a little bit too, I think, aware of the issue instead of just going out there and trying to take the moment for what it is.
1: What is your overall assessment? I'm not blaming him. I'm just curious because obviously he followed this extremely close every single night on the Braves radio network since Ronald Acuna Jr. has been back. Just your overall thoughts on him.
3: I think that he had

0: if he's popping those pitches up, he needs to be more patient. We've seen him do that at times, but it just feels like there's a hole in his swing, and he can't fix it yet.
1: You got the Brewers this weekend, then we get the Dodgers at home. Best team in baseball, second best record in baseball with the Dodgers. I'm looking at the Phillies. They're five games back. I realize what the Braves' September schedule looks like. But is there growing concern that the division could be in question, Barrett?
0: Not yet. I mean, the number is still five, right? You look around Major League Baseball, that's a huge division lead compared to some others, right?
1: Yeah.
0: So, you know, I don't think there's concern there. Now, if it starts to get like down to two, like it was at the All-Star break, okay, yeah, then we can have that conversation. But I think the fact that the Braves have been able to, you know, fix things when they got a little tight is reassuring. With that said, you know, yeah, you still face the Phillies, right? So, like, they control some of that. But I'm not worried about it yet. Look, it's still late August, and the Braves have a pretty significant lead in the division. Until that changes, then I'm not terribly concerned, because we've seen, I mean, the team's too talented to really, you know, get into a point where the Phillies are in control of the division. Now, we're talking about mid-September, and that's the case, then yeah, that's a problem. But I'm not overly concerned about that yet.
2: Let's talk about the bullpen. Your overall feelings on that right now. You mentioned, obviously, the starting pitching has been fine. It's been hitting with runners in scoring position. But the back end of the pitching staff, where are they at right now in your mind? Are they trending in the right direction?
0: Yes. I mean, I don't want to dodge the question and say yes and no. I would say no, because the shakiness of Rossell Iglesias every now and then is concerning.
1: Good
0: now,
1: grief.
0: He has also pitched really well at times through that shakiness, right? You know, he did have a couple of really good outings mixed in to some really bad outings where he blew saves. And then yesterday he was fine. So, yeah, I think the fact that he's not lights out like he used to be, that part's concerning. But on the same token, look what happened yesterday. Nine up, nine down, seven strikeouts. And that included Didier Fuentes getting out of a two-on, nobody-out jam, which goes to show you just how much he has done in terms of elevating himself up that trust tree, so to speak. You know, so it's still, in my mind, the best bullpen in baseball. But there have been times recently where it's looked like a little bit more of a problem than we expected. That's concerning. But again, you're kind of nitpicking at that point, because it is still the best bullpen in baseball, even without Robert Suarez.
1: I take a guy like a Tyler Kinley, who got designated a middle guy, and he was strong at the beginning of the year, and then he had some struggles. I take him, and he kind of reminds me of, who was the Braves reliever? Was it Luke something just a few years ago? Luke Jackson. I was thinking Luke Williams, but it was Luke Jackson, who would come in, and he would make me a nervous Nelly every time that he came in. What would the equivalent of Rysel Iglesias be with the Braves closer? Because we've been Braves fans all our lives. Who would that be?
0: Oh, man.
1: Would it be a John Rocker? Would it be a Wohlers?
0: Wohlers early on. No, because John Rocker, when he was, you know, the closer was, I mean, take the other stuff out of it. John Rocker was awesome as an actual pitcher.
1: Yes.
0: Maybe Kerry Leitenberg.
1: Oh, gosh.
0: Maybe Kerry Leitenberg.
2: Wow, that's a name.
1: That's a name.
2: That's a deep pull right there.
1: Barrett wins.
0: I was going to say Steve Carsey, but Steve Carsey was like more bad than good at times, and certainly not Dan Kolb.
1: What about Geronimo Baroa?
0: You know, maybe Jose who is it? Soriano. That was here for a couple for a hot minute.
1: Oh,
0: maybe.
1: Who was our reliever in 1990? Who was our closer? It was not the guy I just said.
0: In 1990, did we even need one?
1: No,
2: you're mathematically eliminated.
1: I felt like he was a pudgier Hispanic pitcher that might have been over the hill.
0: Oh, gosh.
1: That's a great description.
0: I know who you're talking about. What is that guy's name? It's going to come to me right after I hang up the phone.
1: Okay.
0: I know who you're talking about. I do.
1: And Pat will remember him, too.

0: Oh man, now it's going to bother me. Rafael Iglesias, when he comes in, when he's struggling, I would say it's kind of like Steve Carce, where you know it's there, but how is it going to be there today?
1: Was it Sergio Valdez?
0: No.
2: No. Oh gosh.
3: That's going to drive me nuts. That is going to drive me nuts.
1: Tony Castillo?
2: No.
3: No, it wasn't Tony Castillo.
2: Maybe it was the 91. I'm 91 Braves roster.
3: Alejandro Pena was one of them.
2: Yeah.
3: But he was really good.
2: Yes.
3: He was real. Greg McMichael was one, but oh god, it's going to drive me crazy. Yes, but no, Greg McMichael was one for a while.
2: Juan Berenguer.
3: There it is.
1: Yeah. I remember him.
3: Senior Smoke is what they called him.
1: That's him.
3: Juan Berenguer. There it is. Nice work.
2: That mustache, curl your hair.
3: Woo! Oh, yeah. Yeah, that's nice work.
1: My favorite pull is catcher Biff Pocaroba back in the day.
3: Biff Pocaroba. What about Odubi McDowell?
2: Yeah, Odubi!
1: Odubi looked like he was 50 years old.
3: He did.
1: When he was like 30.
3: He did. That team with Ken Obergefell, Odubi McDowell, Deion James, that was fun. Mm. And I say fun in like the comedic way, not the actual enjoyment way.
2: Otis Nixon was the oldest younger guy that we ever knew, but we knew why. That's what hard living.
3: He was hard living, that's for sure.
2: Yeah, Wade Ritchie remembers him.
1: All right, we got a heck of a pitching matchup tonight, man. You cannot find a better pitching matchup this season than the two guys that are going tonight in Milwaukee.
3: Yeah, Mizorowski and Sale. You know, it's going to be one of those when you look back and you think, wow, like this is one that you could see in game one of the NLCS. And if that's the case, then wow, what an appetizer this afternoon. I mean, I just can't wait. We've seen Mizorowski before. The Braves got the best of him. That was the day that Martin Perez outdueled him here earlier this season. But, you know, Mizorowski, he lights up the headlines because of that fastball, and I get it. But opponents are hitting 109 against his slider. That is his out pitch. And it's just watching that dude, man, it's like, I can't even believe what I'm seeing. So hopefully the Braves get the job done early. It's a, you know, the shadows in that place in Great American Field, or American Family Field, I should say, in the afternoon, sometimes those shadows get a little sketchy. So 105 miles an hour looking at you like a strobe light is not going to be easy for these batters.
2: Am I the only one that thinks of Laverne and Shirley every time I think of Milwaukee?
3: Yeah, I go Alice Cooper from Wayne's World, Millie Walke, Algonquin for the Goodland.
2: Yeah, that's good. I forgot about that. Yeah. I've been to Milwaukee.
3: God, we are old with our references.
2: Yeah, yes, we are. But Juan Berenguer, now we can all go about our day.
3: That's right.
2: Barrett Salee.
3: Senior Smoke.
2: That's right. Barrett Salee. You can hear him all season long right here on Jocks the Braves Radio Network pre- and post-game show. A lot of other ways to catch up with Barrett at Barrett Salee. Barrett, we always appreciate the time. Thank you. Go Bravos. Let's try to get a series win. Just a win.
3: Let's do it.
2: All right. Thanks, Barrett.
3: Dale.
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0: Coming up at the bottom of the hour, we'll do some Pat Ponders on this Friday. To the phones we go, 205-834-9450.
1: Don, what's up?
2: Hey, Landrum. Before we talk a little Auburn and Alabama, great job on the call last night. I really enjoyed watching that. But
1: thanks, friend.
2: Unfortunately, I think y'all lost audio the whole second half of the game.
1: Did we? Nobody else said that.
2: Maybe you hit mute on your screen. I couldn't hear a hope. Starting about midway through the third quarter, it was off the rest of the game.
1: Huh. I think it was mute.
2: Yeah, but I wanted to compliment you. Great job and everything. I'm telling you what, man, Thompson's loaded, aren't they?
1: Yeah, they are. They are so well-rounded. Yeah, they've had some great players, but the collection of talent, there's no visible chinks in the armor, if you will.
2: Okay, and Conrad, for your sake, boy, Trent Seaborn looked fantastic last night.
3: He did. He looked very, very good. He'll be a great backup quarterback in a couple years behind Elijah Haven. I look forward to it.
2: I was. You know what? That's exactly what I wanted.
3: I'm kidding.
2: Hey, by the way, Conrad, did you see my text to you and Damon this morning? And I want to ask all three of y'all this. Who do you think's in better shape at quarterback, guys? Auburn with Byron Brown or Alabama if it's Keyline Russell?
0: Go ahead, Damien. Answer the question. Damien's in here. Damien heard you on the phone. He comes running in here putting headphones on because he wants to talk to you.
1: He taped his wrist.
2: I never heard if they answered my text or not.
4: No, Damien, we didn't get a chance to.
0: Why didn't you answer his text?
4: We were busy. We were blind ranking college football coaches. Right now, I would give the lean to Byron Brown because I've actually seen him do it at the college level.
2: Okay. That okay. Good answer. Okay. All right, Conrad.
3: Yeah, no, I'm gonna take Keelan.
2: Okay. Landrum.
1: I'm not voting.
3: He's Switzerland.
1: I'm not voting.
2: All right, Pat?
4: He just stepped out, but
1: Pat's not voting. He's got an absentee vote.
4: He said Byron Brown.
2: Oh, that's right. He's gotta go down to Auburn, doesn't he?
4: Yeah.
2: Okay. Yeah, but yeah, I heard he tell me yesterday, Landon, that Rob Pate had to renege on him staying there.
1: Oh no!
2: Yeah,
4: he what?
2: That's what Pat told me yesterday.
1: No, he's saying all kinds of stuff.
2: Hey, Landon, I was actually accused by Pat and Conrad as being a first time caller yesterday.
3: Well, I didn't know who it was when I answered the phone, and
2: yes, you did.
3: I was just confused.
2: Most certainly did too. I talked to Conrad for 2 minutes before y'all picked up the phone.
3: Seems like a long time.
2: No, but anyway, though, no. And Pat, good luck to Trustful down at Auburn today. That should be a good ball game. But y'all, actually, I'm going to the Thompson Clay Chopwell game next week, next Thursday. And I think, hadn't Clay Chopwell beaten Thompson 3 years in a row?
4: I'm not sure. I'm
3: I think it was definitely the last two, right?
1: It was the last game of the regular season last year.
3: Yeah.
4: Well, you land down some plywood.
3: What's going down in the background there, Don?
1: What are you doing, Don?
2: I'm at work and we're cutting.
1: Hammering out meat. That's exactly what's going on. I hear it.
2: Yeah, we're hammering the meat.
1: Yep.
2: Making chop steaks.
1: All right, we'll get back to hammering your meat.
2: I need to go, guys. I know y'all are coming to a break, but hey, everybody, y'all have a wonderful weekend and see y'all next week.
1: Thank you, Don. We'll see you next week. Whew. All kinds of breaking news with that phone call.
3: That was. Yeah. I can't believe that nobody got to hear you for like an hour and a half last night. That's a shame.
1: I was like, what? I just found out. Think about what time I could have gotten home. Don. 205-834-9450. We do have a lot of texts that are here on the text line. And where do we begin? We will begin with, I think Don hit mute. I watched the game. I didn't have any problems. This is Reba. Thank you, Reba.
3: Yeah, that's just not surprising to me at all.
1: I would have felt like the other people I talked to about various aspects of the game today would have mentioned it, right? Like, hey, in passing.
4: Yeah, shoot your text or something.
1: And my wife, she got home, she caught the broadcast. That's usually something she would text me immediately so I could notify someone, but none of that, but I'm glad that he had his ear out. Yeah. I watched and heard the whole second half. LOL, Josh. Thank you, Josh. We're just making sure that we have confirmation. It wasn't just one person that was corroborating. It was actually two. I'm so glad that we had the talk with him before he came on.
4: Yeah.
3: Yeah, who knows what would happen then.
1: He was rare form today. Rare form. Yeah, Pat. Yeah, Pat just walking in on tape. He heard it all. He's shaking his head.
3: Man, you're going to be busy for the next 24 hours, I guess, Pat.
1: Darren actually citing one of the calls of the second half of the game, and he said he loved the clip. Thank you, Darren. Appreciate it.
4: Maybe it just went out in one spot. Maybe. Who knows?
1: I think y'all need to mute Don. No, we can't do that.
3: He did it to Landrum, apparently.
1: Thanks, sure did.
3: Just what a way to, not only that, but the fact that you're out of the gate with that.
1: Yeah.
3: Just,
1: yeah. Just right there. Just like, put it out there as fact.
3: And you know he's been stewing on that all morning. Of like, I didn't get to hear the second half of that game last night with Landrum. That really bugged him.
4: And he was the only one.
1: No, he was a matter of fact. Like, now I was seeing all when we were trying to guess the Braves pitcher, all the different names. Rudy CNNs, we get. Nice little flashback. Dennis Olcam Boyd. Alejandro Pena.
4: Were you just naming random Braves pitchers?
1: Yeah.
4: Oh, okay.
1: Well, I couldn't remember who it was. I just remember he's Hispanic, overweight, and a little bit over the hill. And we figured out who it was.
0: Coming up next on Three Man Front, we will do some Pat Ponders. We have a special in-studio guest that will join us during this segment. That's next.
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0: is 12:35 on a Friday. I know so many people already may be getting off work. They're going to be heading to high school football games coming up in a little while. Landry's going to be heading to Sparkman. I'm going to be heading to Auburn, Alabama. So we're going to do Pat Ponders a little bit earlier than we typically do. Damian's joining us in studio. We will have a special surprise in studio visitor who will ask the final question of Pat Ponders. So let's get right to it. This is Pat Ponders.
1: I want to know what you're thinking. Tell me what's on your mind.
2: It's time for Pat Ponders.
0: All right, here we go. Question number one. It's pretty plain. It's pretty simple. No explanation needed. Which SEC football coaches do you believe could load their own shotgun?
3: SEC football coaches that could load their own shotgun. We will go John Summerall. I will go Kalen DeBoer. Kirby Smart. Josh Heupel. Clark Lea.
4: Venables. Venables for sure.
3: Mike Elko.
5: 100%.
4: Jeff Lebby. 100%.
0: Do you see where this
6: Beamer
0: is going?
6: Could. He talks like he does. It's real fast.
4: Drinkwitz, no.
3: Potato gun.
4: Alex Golish, mortar.
3: Mortar? I'm surprised you didn't go stereotype AK.
4: Yeah,
6: he strikes me. Yeah, he strikes me.
4: That would have been better than mortar.
0: Or Molotov.
4: Ah, yeah.
6: Will Stein, I don't think so.
4: No.
6: I don't think so.
3: Seems like he's more into archery.
6: Strikes me as that, too.
4: I'll give him a crossbow.
6: What about Silverfield? He's been in Memphis.
0: Yeah, Silverfield. Yeah. What?
3: Damien.
0: What does that mean?
3: You know what, Damien? It's fair. Let's not pretend we were not gravitated to first 48 when they hung out in Memphis for 3 years.
6: Yeah.
0: You guys are missing one that I want to hear your opinion on.
3: If I think I know
6: Steve Sarkisian?
0: Lane Kiffin.
3: Are you kidding?
4: Absolutely not.
3: Are you kidding?
4: No. Absolutely not.
0: I got a feeling he's probably seen people with shotguns coming after him as he's jumping out of a window.
3: Right. No, Kiffin would be like gloves. He'd be worried about like the oil from a shotgun getting on his hands.
0: All right, so overall, what do we say? Out of the 16 coaches, maybe 13 of the 16 would load their own shotguns?
4: Yeah, everybody except for Kiffin, Will Stein.
0: And Drinkwitz.
4: Drinkwitz, and I don't know about Golish.
0: You don't think so on Golish?
6: Yeah, Golish got, he got some cerebral.
3: No, Golish can load a dang shotgun. Are you kidding?
4: Yes. Okay.
3: Yeah. It's probably what he does. He probably, when he's not footballing and he's out with his son, going fishing and then shooting cans.
6: Just to get that rush.
0: Shooting cans, huh?
3: No kidding. When I was growing up, we used to shoot guns. Well, shotguns because I hunted. And so I had the option to go shoot the gun for my birthday or go see a movie. That used to be an option.
6: Shoot a gun or see a movie.
3: Yeah.
6: The simple things of life, man.
0: Beautiful.
6: That's amazing.
0: All right. Question number two. Vegas has set the over-under on how many teams will make the CFP from each Power Four conference. So I'm going to give you the Power Four conferences and what Vegas says the over-under is on the number of teams from that conference to make it. Then I want you to tell me which is the safest bet for you. ACC, 1.5. Big 12, 1.5. Big 10, 3.5. SEC, 4.
6: On the nose?
0: On the nose, not a half. 1.5 for ACC and Big 12. 3.5 for Big 10. 4 for the SEC. That's the current Vegas odds on the number of teams from those conferences making the CFP. What's the safest bet?
3: I've got to go because I've already put in Sharpie Indiana, Ohio State, and Oregon in the college football playoff, and I got to think that one more team from the Big Ten gets in. I would roll with the Big Ten.
4: I'm going to go it's the under. Who do I like more, SMU or BYU? I'm going to go under in the ACC.
0: Okay.
4: I think Miami will be the only team that gets it.
0: Okay, so one for the ACC.
6: See, I'm on the opposite end. I'm going with BYU along with
0: Texas Tech.
6: Along with Texas Tech.
0: All right, so you're going the over.
6: I'm going the over 1.5.
0: Okay, so what did you guys think about the four?
3: Big Ten's getting four at least.
0: The four of the SEC. Think that would be a push?
6: I think yes. So.
3: Yep.
0: Push?
4: I think we get five again.
0: Okay.
4: See, I'm not as... Because logic would tell you that the Big Ten will get in four teams, but I'm also wondering, like, what happens if USC and Penn State and Michigan and all those teams all kind of screw themselves up?
0: Yeah.
4: Because we all know those three are going to get in, that Landrum mentioned.
3: Quite, yeah, is it going to be USC? Is it going to be Michigan? Is it...
4: But there's also a chance, that, in my mind, that none of those teams get in, mm-hmm. and they just kind of cannibalize each other.
3: Wow. Like I mean, Washington, some people, they're in a lot of people's top 20. Preseason.
0: Okay. Next question. Nielsen Ratings this last week released its first ever NFL Fandom Index, which ranks how avid fans are in each team's market based on these eight key factors: apparel purchases, event attendance, TV viewership, streaming, radio listening, betting, social media following, and just general interest for the team. Now, according to Nielsen, Buffalo, Kansas City, Green Bay, Cincinnati, and Philadelphia were the top five.
3: Small markets.
0: But the question is, who would you personally, now that you know the top five, Buffalo, Kansas City, Green Bay, Cincinnati, and Philadelphia, who would you rank in the bottom five in the National Football League as far as fandom goes?
4: Jaguars.
6: Yeah.
4: Cardinals.
3: I had Cardinals.
6: Browns.
4: Browns fans love the Browns, though, even though they suck.
3: Chargers.
4: Yeah, especially now that they're in LA. Yeah. Because you keep seeing that one fan, you know, that lady.
3: I would think that.
4: And that's it.
3: Just because of the move and the protests that we got. Well,
4: Chargers is good, I think.
6: I say the Carolina Panthers. I would lean the Panthers. I don't think 1 year is enough to have flipped it over that quick.
0: Okay, so you guys said something at the beginning of this that is very important. Now, this is a fandom index, which means the smaller markets are going to do better. Why?
4: It's because they have less people to...
0: They have less people, and plus those people galvanize towards a certain franchise, whereas in a bigger market, there's a lot of different things going on, and you have a lot of people that may not care about the National
3: Football. Gotcha. So, L.A., so. The Rams.
4: Jets, Giants, Dolphins, Chargers. I've got completely different answers.
3: Raiders.
0: There. Here is the bottom five, and these are the markets. Coming in at the fifth worst fandom is Tampa.
4: Okay.
6: Yeah.
0: Next is San Francisco.
6: Well, they got some other issues.
3: Well, that might be. Yeah. Well, that might be stateside, but they're big over in Asia.
0: The third worst is Miami.
6: Yeah.
4: No, because two is gone.
3: Is that why?
6: Yeah. Uh-huh. That played a part.
4: They lost the heart and soul of their team.
0: Then Los Angeles. And then New York is dead last.
6: Yeah.
0: It was interesting as I was looking down the list, Nashville came in right in the middle at 15.
6: That's about right.
0: Of the 30 markets.
6: Yeah, because now Vanderbilt
4: good
6: is
4: job,
6: starting.
4: Damian.
6: Yeah, now Vanderbilt is starting to rise, and it's, you know.
3: Where's London?
0: Not there yet, but it will be.
6: That's where Jacksonville's going.
0: It'll be there very, very soon. It's interesting. The rest of the top 10, I gave you Buffalo, Kansas City, Green Bay, Cincinnati, Philadelphia. That's your top five. Pittsburgh, Baltimore, Detroit, New Orleans, and Cleveland. That is the top 10, according to the Nielsen Fandom Index.
3: And you know, it's funny. If you said, what are the NFL franchises that remind you most of a college football program?
0: It would be those.
3: Those would be the ones.
6: Yep.
0: All right. When we come back, we will have our final question of the week, and it will be audibilized by one of our favorites here on the program. That's next.
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4: As we wrap up the week here on Three Man Front, we just had some questions and Pat ponders. We're now going to finish things up with someone that you hear write questions almost on a daily basis for us here at Three Man Front, and that's BB. She joins us in studio on this hot, steamy Friday. We've missed you, BB. Hope you're well.
5: Missed everyone, too. I'm just struggling with some health things that have kept me down, but we'll be back before you know it.
4: Well, it's great to see you, and we always appreciate the fun and frivolity that you share with us as you pin some very interesting questions.
6: Does that have to do with the walrus or anything?
5: No, this is not a walrus.
4: No, this is pretty benign for BB, this next question.
5: And it's Friday. We could have done it.
4: Yeah, you could have been a little more nasty. Friday, but
6: you could have gone fleshy Friday.
5: Yeah, I could have. Well, no. Okay.
4: All right, so here is the microphone is yours, BB.
5: You'll find this interesting, though. No resources last forever, which is why governments hold on to stockpiles of various goods, products, and fuels. But there are some unusual stockpiles you may not know of. Deep underground in caves beneath Missouri is the U.S. National Cheese Reserve, where there are nearly 1.4 billion pounds of cheese. China stockpiles pork to the tune of more than 400 million pounds. Canada collects maple syrup, and London has a huge cache of rubber bullets. And of course, Norway has the seed vault. What would you like to see our country stockpile so we never run out?
4: Okay. What about it, Landrum? What do you want to see the country stockpile?
6: My recommendation 30 years ago would be, let's save all the Tab Cola we can. Can't find it anymore.
4: Tab Cola.
6: It's black market. You don't know where you're buying it anymore. And some of it, you get the stomped on Tab.
5: I love Tab.
6: Yeah, love Tab. I do too, BB.
5: I'm going to say Haagen-Dazs ice cream.
7: Oh, Haagen-Dazs? Yeah, that's good.
6: Haagen-Dazs, Haagen-Dazs.
7: Hugendoss, whatever.
6: Yeah. Connor, I was trying to get smart and correct you.
5: Yeah.
6: Sorry. I was just letting you know it was okay either way.
7: I'm sorry, BB.
4: I did not correct her. It's tomato, tomato.
7: I'm just a jerk.
4: Well, it goes without saying. And she brought you a gift, too.
8: It's crazy.
4: Do you see that? She knitted
6: you a onesie to wear to bed.
7: Something like that.
4: And then you slam her.
6: You were going to look so cute in it. Now she's taking it back.
7: I was just agreeing with her that that's good ice cream, and be okay with us stockpiling that. What's the thing that's can survive nuclear war? Twinkies?
6: What?
4: So you'd want to keep Twinkies?
7: Well, I'm just saying, worst case scenario, we need food one day.
5: Twinkies.
7: Like, what are you going to do? Eat irradiated green beans? I don't know. Like, what? Tomatoes? Potatoes? You need something. Just feels like that would be a good thing to stockpile.
6: All right, so they got cheese.
8: They got cheese.
7: And Twinkies.
6: So if we want our cheese, we're going to have to go barter.
7: Well, and what if, like, the custard in the middle of the Twinkie, what if that's bad, but, like, the outer filling is, you could just stuff cheese in the middle of a Twinkie and then...
6: I tell you what,
7: there'd be a lot of constipated people in the future, but, you know.
6: You take some of our favorite recipes from fast food restaurants and you make sure that those are saved in a vault, like the 11 herbs and spices or...
4: A gallon of barbecue sauce.
6: There you go.
7: Chick-fil-A chicken.
8: I was thinking chicken automatically, but I felt like it was going to be awkward.
6: Are you talking about live chickens? Like keeping...
8: I mean, well...
7: That'd be a lot of work.
8: Yeah, that's...
5: We need something to go with the cheese.
8: Yeah, we can have something to go with the cheese.
7: Just imagine if you had a stockpile of chickens, how much chicken you-know-what would be in that room.
6: Somebody's saying oil, but we're sitting on a huge oil reserve. That's why I didn't say that.
8: Yeah.
7: Yeah, we just got to get to
8: drilling.
7: Texas
8: A&M. Yeah. It's them.
6: Should we preserve the Merry Milkmen? Keep them underground?
7: Nope. Ooh, they can go first.
8: They gotta go.
6: No, I'm saying just keep them underground.
7: Oh, yeah, forever.
6: Until we're ready to bring them back out.
8: I wonder where all that yelling's coming from at midnight. What is that?
0: That's the devil beating his wife.
4: Yeah. You gotta come up with something. What are you putting in the reserve?
8: I said chicken.
4: Okay.
7: Twinkies. Pat's looking at me like I didn't give a serious. I'm thinking long term here. Do you want to live or do you want to die? I'm thinking worst case scenario.
4: I'm just curious why Britain has rubber bullets.
8: You might need them real.
6: End of the world, you're going to use rubber bullets.
7: Ow, that hurt a little bit.
6: They'll never see it coming.
4: We can't kill animals because it bounces right off of them. What do you need them for?
7: Yeah, I mean, are they onto something? Do we need to stockpile BBs or something? Like, are we... The bullets, not... Yeah, we could also stockpile BB, yeah.
8: We've got her.
6: Rubber bullets?
7: It's an odd one.
8: Ouch.
7: That stung a little
4: bit. Are you sure you might...
6: Johnny says bourbon.
4: Are you sure maybe you, overlooked something and you just added maybe... Maybe bullets was not supposed to be part of it, just the first part.
5: No, I did not overlook it. And I actually, it makes perfect sense to me because you're not allowed to carry guns.
6: Well, yeah.
5: In
4: England.
5: Yeah. And if you do have a gun, you're going to probably have rubber bullets.
4: Yeah, they weren't a big fan of the right to bear arms in the colonies. That was one of the big ones that we said, yep. You know what? We'd make this constitution. We're going to make sure
6: we got a problem with
5: that. But now I think one of the things that I would stockpile, which, maybe I do stockpile personally, you can't have too much brass.
6: Brass?
5: I mean.
6: Yeah.
5: Yeah, that kind of brass.
6: Yeah. Steve says soybeans. We get frozen pizza.
8: Soybeans.
6: Beer. Common sense.
4: We need a lot of that.
8: We need that.
6: Meat.
4: Yeah, because Conrad wouldn't have anything to put in his mouth every night.
6: Wow. Bacon.
9: I'm surprised he didn't say tuna.
6: Mexican cheese dip.
7: That's a good one. Yeah, okay. You can just make that from the cheese.
4: Cheese dip.
6: And somebody said Oreos is what Conrad is thinking of. They have a bunker for just Oreos.
8: Oh, well.
7: Oh, I like those more than Twinkies, so that's good. Yeah.
6: Jimmy says nothing can keep BB down.
8: Nothing.
6: Muscle emoji. BB, thank you.
4: Good to see you, BB.
5: Thanks, everyone.
4: We will continue on. We'll talk some high school football. Kyle Parmalee, Starnes Media, joins us next. We roll on this Friday here on Jocks.
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0: Ingram Roberts, Pat Smith, Conrad Van Order. 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
1: 1 o'clock, we will talk some high school football momentarily with Kyle Parmalee, Starnes Media. Things got underway last night, another full docket tonight across the great state of Alabama. Do want to get you updated on what's going on in the world of college athletics, because significant eligibility news happened earlier today from the 10th Circuit Court in Colorado, as the NCAA has been granted a stay request in the federal case that was heard in the state of Colorado. So for the whole class of 2022, that means four-year players currently, they will not have eligibility for a fifth year. That has gone back on an original ruling that happened 2 weeks ago. That's why you've seen an influx of all these people nationwide looking for that extra year of eligibility. Now, what that means, if you go to your local state judge, a state court, and you win a TRO, a temporary restraining order, or an injunction, you will be able to play based on your local judge and what they rule. And guess what? People are now taking advantage of that. Today in Louisville, Kentucky, a Kentucky judge has granted a temporary injunction for former Florida State quarterback Thomas Castellanos and two-time All-SEC basketball forward Mark Mitchell. The decision will now allow them both to be eligible for another year of football and basketball. Both of those guys were among 10 plaintiffs listed in a lawsuit. So we're going to continue to see this over the weekend. It continues to just bubble and fester. And without the Protect College Sports Act, you will continue to have litigation across the land. And so that is the very latest what we can tell you. The blanket coverage out of Colorado, that is now null and void. Now you've got to go to your local judges to try to get them to help you out to get you that additional year.
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1: Kyle Parmalee joins us as he does each and every Friday. He was on the field last night watching Vestavia and Parker. He joins us now on the Higginbotham Hotline. All right, Kyle, let's talk about last night, what you saw. Vestavia Hills, an impressive win against a very good Parker Thundering Herd.
3: Yeah, good to be on with you guys again. Like you said, Vestavia Hills got the season started last night, and a lot of things that I kind of expected to see, and maybe a few surprises. This Parker team, they're going to be pretty solid in Class 5A. That's going to be a good team. And between them and Vestavia, it was back and forth for about a quarter and a half. Neither defense had many answers early on. Both teams kind of scored. I think they both scored touchdowns on their first two drives. But as is always the case in these early season games, when it's 95 degrees outside, conditioning plays a huge factor in these games. And I think, you know, Parker, they had some issues. Guys started cramping up about late in the second quarter, early third quarter, and Vestavia kind of took the momentum. But the one thing that has continued to stand out about Vestavia the last couple of years, quarterback Charlie Taff is just an unbelievable high school quarterback. You know, they had John Paul Head a few years ago, and going straight from a guy like that to Charlie Taff, I mean, the quarterback play at Vestavia the last few years has just been remarkable. And Charlie ran for, I think, 170-something yards last night. He scored all four touchdowns, and Vestavia pulled away with 32-14 win. So good win for the Rebels to start off. You know, I think they They would have liked to seen a little bit more on the defensive side of the ball, especially early, but I thought they adjusted fine and played pretty well in the second half. They did get a little banged up, so we'll see how that develops moving forward. The big game across the state last night definitely was the one in Phoenix City, though. Thompson, you know, we've kind of known Thompson was going to be the behemoth to start the year, and it sure seems like it. So they beat Central 41-14 last night, and Trent Seaborn, you know, he's been playing for 5 years now, and he threw for 330 and four touchdowns, and Thompson rolled to a win. That team is going to be hard to stop this year. I'm not sure that many people on that schedule are going to have much of an answer. So really good to get the season started with a handful of games last night and full slate tonight to kind of get things going and wrapped up for week one.
2: Now, you're right about Thompson, maybe the most well-rounded, best team that they've had collectively in Mark Freeman's tenure. Clay Chalkville, though, could be one of those teams that has the potential of knocking off Thompson. We've seen it before. They're at Creekside, Georgia, who looks like one of those premier programs. The two programs have never met, but I've seen where Creekside won the 4A, and they look like they will be quite the test for Clay Chalkville.
3: Yeah, this is this will be quite the experience for this Clay Chalkville team. You know, one thing that I've noticed leading up to this season for Clay, and we might have talked about it a little bit last week, but usually coming off a state championship, there's a lot of new faces, new guys trying to figure it all out. But honestly, this Clay Chalkville team has a lot of pieces back from that state championship team, aside from a couple of key guys on offense. You know, the quarterback spot, you know, Aaron Fry graduates, Corey Barber graduates at receiver. Those are big gaps to fill. But I honestly think that the team itself is so good that if new quarterback C.J. Eldridge can just be solid for this team and run the offense the way that they want him to and make the plays that he's supposed to, I think this Clay Chalkville team is still going to be, you know, potentially the favorite in Class 5A this year. So, but yeah, going to Creekside right off the bat to kind of get your first start under your belt as a new quarterback, that's going to be – man, that's going to be a trial by fire real quick because, yeah, I've talked to some people that are familiar with this Creekside team, and this team's a real deal. Like you said, last year, 4A champions in Georgia, 15-0, one of the nationally, you know, one of a nationally ranked team. So Clay Chalkville will find out real quick just how good they are right off the bat here.
1: Landrum and Spain Park, they'll be heading north, taking on Sparkman tonight at Sparkman High School. Spain Park finished 9-3 last year. They lost to Sarah Land in the second round of the playoffs. Now, Spain Park is back in the largest classification. Give us a little preview of Tim Vakakis' group and the Jags as they head north tonight.
3: Yeah, this is interesting because, you know, Vakakis has done such a good job at building the Spain Park program back up. And I guess it would have been 3 years ago now. They were so close to making the playoffs in their last year in 7A. And it really felt like they were building to a point where they would be able to compete in 7A Region 3. But then the last 2 years, they had dropped down in classification. They were playing with a different group of teams and really excelled. You know, Brock Bradley at quarterback and the rest of that offense especially was so, so good. Well, they're back up. They're back up with the big boys in Region 3. A new quarterback in Nash Davis who, you know, by all accounts is the real deal. He's a standout baseball player as well. This guy, he looks the part. You know, he's the prototype for quarterback, and they're really high on him. But, you know, you got to get experience under your belt, so we'll

0: tonight, but as it looks here in the early going for the Huskies.
1: Yeah, this will be one of those games that, like you mentioned, this Hewitt Trustful team, it's encouraging in the fact that, you know, when you look at quarterback Jack Floyd, like it's his job to go run with it. Now, he started about half the year last year and showed a lot of flashes, and you know, he knows the quarterback position. He's really tough. The thing that I'm interested in is when you look across the board, like you mentioned, so many young guys and a lot of guys that, you know, they're names that we don't know yet. And so you have to figure at a program like Hewitt Trustful, like there's going to be guys that kind of, you know, that make their mark. They become those names that everybody starts to know and remember and become pretty solid players. But it's going to be interesting. You know, that's such a tough test to take a young team on the road to a team like Auburn right off the bat. And it kind of reminds me of, you know, Vestavia was in this situation a few years ago when they went down to Montgomery for the kickoff classic game, and they got, you know, run off the field, but they ended up, it was just a young team that needed to get those reps under their belt, get some experience and figure it all out. And they ended up being a pretty good team. And so I think this Hewitt Trustful team, like, you know, they're going to go down. If they compete well with Auburn tonight and keep it close and potentially pull out a win, like, they would be super encouraged with that. But I don't think it's like, it's not going to be a, oh no, what's going on, if Auburn, which is one of the best programs in the state the last several years, if Auburn kind of, you know, wins handedly, I don't think that's like the end of the world either. So this Hewitt Trustful team has got a lot of room to grow, I think, as the year goes on. This will be a litmus test tonight, but you know, hopefully they compete well. It's never easy to go on the road to a team like that, first off.
2: Kyle Parmalee joins us from Starnes Media, talking some high school games on the docket for tonight. How about Mountain Brook? They'll be at Hueytown taking on the Gophers out there on the western part of Jefferson County.
1: Yeah, this is one of those years. You know, Mountain Brook is one of those programs that's always, they're just so solid. You know, you're gonna get, you know, a solid run game, fundamentally sound. They're going to make the playoffs. They're going to win, you know, 7-8 games every single year. But there are a lot of unknowns. You know, the last 2 years, we got so used to that dynamic rushing attack of quarterback Caden Hoffbauer, running back Stuart Andrews. Well, both of those guys have graduated, and so we've got to figure out who those weapons are at Mountain Brook. They've got a couple of guys at receiver that have, you know, been 2 year starters. They'll be their third year starting this year, and that's a big benefit to them. But there's a lot of guys that are really stepping into those roles for the first time. So this is one of those years that Mountain Brook's going to look a little green to start off the year as they kind of work their way in and figure some things out. But you know what you're going to get. You're just going to get a really good football team that's going to be coached well. They're going to do the right things the right way, and that may not, you know, always be the flashiest thing, and they got to figure some things out along the way for sure. But you know, I don't know. Hueytown's one of those teams that they've shown that they can compete for state championships, and they've also had some years where it's a little bit of a struggle. So you never know what you're going to get from them either. So I honestly have no idea tonight. We'll all find out together.
0: Kyle, tonight we get the Battle of Lakeshore. Homewood taking on John Carroll. Pat Sullivan Field there on the campus of John Carroll Catholic High School. What do you see from the Patriots, and can the Cavs have a bounce back season after a 3-7 finish a year ago?
1: Yeah, you know, for the John Carroll perspective, I think this is one of those schools that the reclassification fits them really well. You know, they've always been one of those schools that just has felt a little bit out of place when they've been in class 5A or something like that, just because their enrollment number is so small compared to the teams they're playing against, having so many guys having to play both ways. I think they're going to like being on a more level playing field with their region opponents. Now, as far as how that looks tonight against Homewood, I mean, Homewood's obviously the favorite going into this game. But Homewood's kind of one of those teams. They got two guys that have been battling for this quarterback spot over the summer, and it's one of those things where, you know, both guys are really different players. You know, they've got one that's a dual threat kind of guy, one that likes to sit back and sling it. So they got to figure that out. But otherwise, I think Homewood's got a good foundation to work from. Now, I don't expect them to be, you know, kind of the 11-win quarterfinal type team that they were last year necessarily. I think they're a little bit too young to really expect that this year. But expecting Homewood to be in the playoffs, that seems to be the standard around there, and I think they'll be able to do that yet again.
0: Kyle, it should be a whole lot of fun. Hopefully we don't have

0: transformers that blow and we don't have to reschedule games, it's a nightmare scenario. We've all been a part of it. Nothing you can do but chalk it up to shucks. So I guess Ben Russell and Mae Jemison, they're going to play tonight.
1: Yeah, that was crazy tonight. If you want to get Pat fired up about something as my time winds down here.
0: Yes.
1: If anybody's familiar with the Dragonfly portal online, that kind of is where all the official rosters.
2: Well, so we've already talked about it. You know,
0: we're going to add a new element. We're going to add valuations.
2: What, one Metro team's got 42 transfers? I understand something like that. So.
1: That transfer.
2: Wait, what happened to your phone there? What happened to your phone there, Kyle? Did Kyle like drop the phone when I said that, or what's going on? Was I wrong? Is it more than 42? I'm just asking.
1: No, I think it's like 41 out of 92, something like that.
2: I wasn't a math major in college, but that's almost 50%, right?
1: Yeah, that's close to 50%.
2: Okay, just making sure.
1: I just wanted to see if we can get Pat going.
0: Oh,
2: it doesn't take much, Kyle. Are you kidding me?
0: You have stuck the landing.
2: Hey, are you coming to Auburn tonight? Come on down. Let's go. You can ride with me. Let's go.
1: I'm gonna get a look at one of the. You mentioned transformers blowing. I'm actually going to Briarwood at Moody, and Moody's got to have Alabama Power is bringing in some temporary lights because they had a light issue the other day. So. The electricity in Alabama is having a hard time.
0: Hey, please tell Moody's new head coach, Kyle Tatum, I said hello. He's a great guy.
1: Oh, he's a super guy.
0: Yep.
1: Super guy.
0: Yep. He's awesome. They're in good hands.
2: Anything else you want to get me fired up about?
1: Oh, no. I'm just fired up for the season, and then hopefully we have a great night tonight, guys.
2: All right, Kyle. Yeah. Thank you, brother.
0: Kyle, always great stuff. Thank you.
1: Appreciate you guys.
2: Listen, he's laughing as he's hanging up.
0: I know.
2: He's laughing.
0: Kyle Parmley, our prep review. 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

0: 121, three-man front. Warm weather is going to stick around. Try to stay hydrated. The heat and the temperatures in some parts of the state, we're still expecting those kind of temperatures potentially here in the next couple of weeks. We're expecting that here in the Deep South. 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
1: It is going to be hot this afternoon and this evening as many of you will be making your way across the great state in regards to high school football. 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So please stay hydrated. Be careful out there. No matter if it's in your own backyard with the family or if you're traveling somewhere for a high school game tonight, it's very important to stay hydrated and be aware of the warning signs, too.
0: That's right.
1: Very important. We talk to Coach Bill Clark about that each and every week on the Coach Bill Clark Show with CoachSafely.org.
0: Yeah, nothing play around with.
1: Recognize, especially this time of the year. And I know last night you were in Phoenix City, and it was a warm, humid night. My goodness gracious.
0: You know, I felt really sorry for the girls who had the flag game earlier, and we didn't have one of the temperature guns to hit the turf there, but there's no – I mean, it feels like at that point was 101, so what, you're going to add, 10, 15 degrees? But it's amazing talking with coaches about how many instances where you actually have cleats, where they have experienced cleats melting to someone's foot.
1: Yeah. If you missed our interview earlier in the show with Mike Rodak, he said some very interesting things. We might actually let you get an opportunity to listen to some of that coming up momentarily, because he had some really great things to say about what he anticipates, kind of a timeline in regards to the naming of the quarterback position at the University of Alabama. Bama is off tomorrow. They will practice again Sunday morning. So you would think, Landrum, that we're getting to the point in the calendar for both Alabama and Auburn that they need to start looking ahead to that week one matchup.
0: Yeah, and interesting, Mike. And I think it's fair to hold out until we obviously see play, but I think it's going to take two or three weeks to kind of really get maybe a firm grasp on kind of the direction of this offense and where it's going. They do have the luxury, maybe, as it sets up on paper, to experiment with some things. And I think that would be helpful, especially with not only a fresh quarterback, but guys you're trying to figure out on the offensive line. Mike Rodak said, yeah, that's still the biggest question mark heading into the season. And then with guys like E.J. Crowell, A.K. Deers out for an extended amount of time, I think the schedule it sets up nicely for what Alabama has and some of the things they're trying to address.
1: Meanwhile, Alabama does have the luxury with East Carolina and then Kentucky, Florida State, at least on paper. You would think that at least the next, three, four games on their schedule, you do have the luxury if you take care of business.
0: Well, how great is it going to be when Tommy Castellanos lines up at wideout
1: for Kentucky?
0: Yep. And Bama travels up there.
1: Well, that'd be something. Last year, he was the nightmare the first week of the season. He might be the nightmare in week two of the season when they take on Kentucky.
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1: So Auburn, meanwhile, they practiced this morning. This was practice number 14 for the Tigers. They will practice tomorrow, and they will be off on Sunday. So it's a little bit staggered between Alabama and Auburn's practice schedule, with Bama being off the next 2 days, Auburn's practicing today and tomorrow, and then they will be off on Sunday. And it's hard to believe the beginning of week four of fall camp gets underway next week. Yeah. It'll be here before we know it. We got football, live tackle, starting next week.
0: I can't believe it's here.
1: It is. So This is Three Man Front on Jocks. Keep it tuned right here. This is Three Man Front.
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0: Welcome back into Three Man Front. Here with you until 2 o'clock when we'll hand you off to the Paul Feinbaum Show. Appreciate you all joining us today. A lot of fun conversations to be had. If you've missed any of those conversations, be sure to go check us out wherever you get your podcast. We had Wimp Sanderson on, the coach, in his usual spot each and every Friday, talking about Alabama's running game, some of the maybe bullet points for how that can improve this upcoming year and help ease in a new first-year quarterback. We also had Mike Rodak on. He gave us the latest on the scrimmage yesterday that took place in Tuscaloosa, the final scrimmage of fall camp there for the Crimson Tide. And according to Mike Rodak, don't be surprised if early Sunday morning, maybe you're getting up, getting ready to go to church, and you find out who Alabama's starting quarterback is. So potentially, according to Mike Rodak, that information could be made public as early as Sunday morning. Barrett Salih, he joined us at noon talking Braves baseball as they have a big series coming up with the Brewers here over the weekend. And Kyle Parmley, who just joined us to talk high school football as that kicks off for many schools, most of the high schools around the state here tonight. So we'll let you hear some of that conversation we had with Mike Rodak coming up in just a little bit. A lot of great insight into the scrimmage from yesterday, some of the takeaways, the positives, the offense, certainly flipping the script on the defense yesterday, according to all accounts of what happened in the scrimmage and what that might mean for the Crimson Tide coming up in 2026. Well, I want to tell you about our friends at Big Whiskeys, because as we roll along into the college football season and the high school football season, a lot of you are going to be very, very busy, and our friends at Big Whiskeys are here to help. So they're not only a place for great food, and they also have plenty of screens to watch all the games, all the action throughout the football season there at Big Whiskeys. Their outdoor patio space has games and is great for families of all sizes, so make sure you go check out our friends at Big Whiskeys. And they know, with school being back in session, practices going on in the afternoons, all of that crazy stuff going on, Big Whiskeys is there to help with their online ordering and curbside pickup to help you out during this busy time of the year. So go visit Big Whiskeys. You got a couple of choices. You can go to Highway 119 on 280 near the Publix, or at Stadium Trace Village there in Hoover. Go visit our friends at Big Whiskeys. You won't be upset that you did that. So coming up on Monday, we'll have a lot of things to talk about. Hopefully, as I mentioned, that new quarterback being named for Alabama. But week zero, right around the corner, next week we will have live college football. So this is the last week, and you won't have college football dominating your Saturdays. So maybe take a little extra time, go hang out with some friends, family, loved ones, and then you can say goodbye for the fall, as we will all be very, very busy consuming all of the great college football action that is right around the corner from us. So as I mentioned, Mike Rodak, Bama247, joined us earlier in the show. Coming up, we'll let you hear from him, his thoughts on the second scrimmage of fall camp from Alabama yesterday, position groups that are being solidified, the offensive line, what's the running back rotation looking like, quarterback competition, of course, all that and much more coming up next right here on Jocks.
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0: closing.
1: Scrimmage number two for the Alabama Crimson Tide in the books. A lot of people looking towards the early part of next week. Maybe an official word of who the starting quarterback is going to be. And I know a man that's got a lot of information he is ready to share on this program, and that's Mike Rodak. Bama 247 joins us now here on Three Man Front. Mike, what is the day? When will we see the smoke coming from Denny Chimes in regards to the starting quarterback at Alabama?
2: So they next practice Alabama does on Sunday morning, 10:40 a.m., which is kind of their in-season schedule, or at least it has been the first couple of years. So, you know, you're kind of getting into the game mode starting on Sunday, getting ready for East Carolina. And, you know, I would expect something before then in terms of just kind of giving the team some clear direction, if you will, on who the starting quarterback will be for game one, because you're going to be out on the practice field practicing, you know, specifically for East Carolina. So if it was later than Sunday morning, I would be surprised. But, you know, at the same time, like I'll take Kalen DeBoer at his word yesterday that, you know, they're still working through it, I think was the words that he used. And we'll work through the weekend. I think through the weekend in my mind really means until Sunday. So you have today where they can talk about it. You have tomorrow, which is an off day for them. But I think it will come, you know, before Sunday morning.
3: Mike, we hadn't talked to you since we saw the video. We talked about it when we were at Social Taco on Tuesday. Aaron Taylor, highly respected. We respect him. He's part of the Joe Moore Award process, knows football. What was your reaction to his video and what he saw at Alabama practice?
2: Yeah, I mean, it was I don't think he was there the day it was posted, because he was talking about E.J. Correll in the backfield, and he's been out for a little while. So, yeah, it's unclear exactly which day it was. And look, I think there's a lot of things there, but it's a day-to-day thing. Like one practice, the offensive line could look good. One scrimmage, they could look good. One scrimmage, they could look bad. I think the first scrimmage, they weren't nearly as good as they were in the second scrimmage. You know, and obviously it could flip-flop from practice to practice. So, you know, one person at a particular practice seeing one thing, that might not tell the whole story of the entire fall camp. So, in general, I would still – you know, going into game one, there is no doubt in my mind that offensive line is still the biggest question mark about this team. Like, that is still the case. And until we actually see it in a game setting against an opponent and see how it all looks, I don't know if I can fully, you know, buy into, you know, exactly what it could be. But, you know, it's still, there's elements of the offensive line that I think are better than what people might think. I think they do feel better about Rayson Delgado at center than kind of what the public might expect or think, given, you know, him coming from Cal Poly. And even talking to Rayson, you know, this week, like he said, I'm bigger than what people think. He's 305 pounds. Like, I think they feel okay at center. I think they like Michael Carroll right guard. I think they're optimistic about Jackson Lloyd at left tackle. I think they like what Mal Waldrop has done in this camp at left guard. I think they see something in Javen James, but that's all a bunch of ifs in terms of what it might actually look like on the field. And a lot of players who, you know, Rayson Delgado's never played an SEC snap before. Mal Waldrop played 7 snaps last year. Jackson Lloyd played 30 something snaps last year. So it just, you have to take it with a grain of salt, given what time of year this is and the understanding that a game is going to look different than practice.
1: All right, so let's stay on the offensive line topic. The running game, that has been something that everyone has been paying very close attention to. But A.K. Deer, he gets banged up in scrimmage number one. Treshawn Brown appears to be a guy that has come out of nowhere, that's had a really good camp. Just tell us what you're hearing on the running game and how they did yesterday.
2: Yeah, I think it was a bright spot. You know, with Kevin Riley, and, you know, Riley hasn't really been talked a whole lot about in camp, but you know, by all accounts, it was a good day for him yesterday. And then, you know, Brown as well, I think, broke off a long run, and that goes back to the spring when he was kind of turning heads a little bit. So, look, I think going into game one, it's those three guys. It's Daniel Hill, Kevin Riley, Treshawn Brown, because A.K. Deer is going to be down for a while. And it's just, you know, even if E.J. Correll is ready to play, and that's kind of been the message still, the practice time has been so limited that I just don't know if you know, from a play call, pass protection, you know, line adjustments and all the things that it takes to be a running back and have the coaches trust you. He just hasn't had the practice time to really justify a huge role in that game. So those would be the three guys. again, we'll just have to see. When you line up, when the first play of the game, I would think it's going to be Daniel Hill, and you run the ball and see what happens. Like, I don't know. I don't know what the running game is going to look like. We'll have to see. I think you have some optimism of what Trayshawn Brown could bring. I don't think he's going to get, 25 carries against East Carolina. Maybe you can throw EJ Carroll there in at some point, just give him the ball and have him run and see what happens. But it's those three guys I think are going to have the bulk of the load, at least in game one. And then you kind of work in Crowell as he gets more practice time. And then eventually when you get AK Deer back, you can maybe work him in. But, it's just a process. And I don't think even if you had all five of those guys healthy, you're going to be able to get all five in a game. So we'll have to just kind of see how it plays out. And look, I mentioned this the other day. I forget if it was on your show. People, I need to remember who started at running back week one of last year in Florida State. It was Richard Young.
1: Right.
2: Richard Young started at running back week one for Alabama last year, and he almost never played the rest of the year. So, a lot can change. And it's just, we'll see. It's kind of my message on that.
3: We were hearing about the guys that we're going to hear about, obviously, in the first group when it comes to Alabama wide receivers. The younger guys and some of the newer additions, who are some of those guys that are standing out that we might be hearing about as the season begins?
2: Yeah, I mean, Brown is one of those. I think in terms of the freshmen who might play, I think Trayshawn Brown's up high up on that list. I think Sidarian Morgan, that wide receiver, is going to have a role. Will he start? I would lean against it, in terms of game one. It's tough, the receiver position, too, because they just rotate guys through.
3: Yeah.
2: Like, it's not like there's a clear 1-2-3.
3: But
2: like,
3: you expect him to get decent minutes.
2: Yeah. Yeah, I think he's right now one of your top five guys.
3: Okay.
2: Safe to say. And, where that battle between Rico Scott and Derek Meadows and him, and then eventually Noah Rogers when he gets back, who has the most snaps by November, I think is an open question. But Morgan, I think, is a player who's going to see time. I won't say I was surprised to hear Kane talk about Xavier Griffin, but I just, after listening to Kane Womack talk about Xavier Griffin this week, I do think he might have a bigger role than I would have thought. I don't think he's not one of your starting inside linebackers. I think Luke Metz is really on the inside track of that. I don't even know if he's going to play a ton of inside linebacker, but I think you can probably get him on the field. The five-star linebacker, Xavier Griffin, at some point on the edge. Those are the guys. And of the freshman class, if we're just talking about the freshmen and not the JUCO, transfers, I don't know if there's going to be a ton of playing time right away for those guys. Maybe not as much as there was, last year. And, especially with like an injury to Jordan Edmonds, that kind of takes another potential player out of the rotation at corner. So I don't know if there's a long list of young players, but those would be a few of them, at least among the freshmen.
1: Talking to Mike Rodak, Bama 247 joins us every Friday here on Three Man Front. So I've got to ask you about all the talk this the fall camp in regards to the defensive line, the interior, in which over the last couple of years, that's been an area of concern. They just have not been as dominating as it was, let's say, the last few years under Nick Saban. What are you hearing on that position group? Are they living up to the billing that the rest of us, at least on this show, hear so much about, and that's the defensive line, especially Tompkins?
2: Right. I think Tompkins is kind of probably in the category of his own there in terms of, he has been living up to expectations and or exceeding them, whatever category you want to put that in exactly. Like, I think yes to him. I think, Terrence Green probably took some time. I think Kane mentioned him being a little bit limited in the spring. Kedrick Bingley Jones, I think, has come up here or there in terms of the Mississippi State transfer. They do think they're bigger along the defensive line. I think that's specifically really at Bandit, where they're bigger by about 20 something pounds, from LT Overton last year to Tompkins this year. So, it's one of those things we have to see it on the field, and those players are experienced, but Kedrick Bingley Jones, Terrence Green, Devin Tompkins, they have 13 years of college experience between the three of those players. They have 5.5 career sacks in those 13 years. So if you're expecting like big production, it's going to be in defiance of what they've done to this point in their careers. Devin Tompkins had 4.5 sacks in his first 4 years at USC. Kedrick Bingley Jones has never had a sack. He's played 6 years of college football. Terrence Green, one sack in his career. So there needs to be a step forward. If you're going to have a dominant defensive line that creates pressure and creates havoc and is game wrecking and all that, you know, that number probably needs to come up. So that's part of it. And look, I think some of the same players you had last year are still there and they're still part of the rotation. Edric Hill, I think, is still going to play a decent amount. London Simmons is still going to play a decent amount. Isaiah Faga is still going to play a decent amount. So you still have a lot of the same players from last year's line. If you thought like last year's line was bad, then I don't think it was, but you still have some of the same players. So where does that leave you now? Look, so at the end of the day, it's the difference. It's the delta to me between what you had last year and what you have now. You had a good player last year in Tim Keenan. You had a good player in LT Overton, who was a fourth round NFL draft pick. You had James Smith, who Ohio State went out and bought. And Ohio State, you know, is a good team. So you lost some good players. You brought some new players in. They could be good, but what's the difference? What's the delta between last year and this year is really the big question to me.
3: What's the reaction to of fans or folks that you talked to Alabama and Tennessee and the whole Jersey deal? Apparently that was a big deal.
2: Yeah. I mean, I think for a certain amount of the fan base that could remember that, it probably brings back nostalgia, you know, for fans who grew up in the 50s or 60s and remember those games. Of course, like, you know, color TV wasn't really a thing until this actually went away in the early 70s. So I don't know how many people saw it on TV in full color, but if they went to Neyland Stadium or if they went to Legion Field, they would have seen it in full color. So it probably brings back some nostalgia for people. For younger people, I don't know if that was even on their radar too much. I think it seems like if there's a thing that younger people want, it's like white face masks for some reason or white helmets, like bring those back. Like people are calling for those on social media. I haven't really heard as many pleas over the years for, you know, the full color to come back, but I think it's pretty cool. I think it's a nice little nod to tradition at a time when people are kind of complaining about college sports, you know, drifting further away from what they were. Well, here's something that was kind of true in the 60s or was true in the 60s. And it's something that's being brought back. So that is, you know, neat. At the end of the day, you know, people are still going to be yelling and screaming if there's a bad penalty or whatever the case may be. And I don't know if anybody will even notice the uniforms about 10 minutes into the game once things start happening. So there's that part of it too.
1: I want to get your opinion on an environmental assessment going into fall camp where they currently are. Do you sense more positivity about this football team right now or still a lot more questions than answers?
2: I think there's positivity every year. So I do sense positivity, but I don't know if that's necessarily unique. You remember, you know, there's a different storyline every single year. Like last year it was, you know, the second year of the Kalen DeBoer era. Look what he's done in his second year at Washington and right. Fresno State. And look at all these players who didn't go into the portal. And there was all, you know, all this messaging behind, you know, leading up into the season last year. And then we all saw it happen week one, but then we also saw what happened after that. So you never really know. I mean, there's, I think, positivity this year about some of the talent on offense. And if Ryan Coleman Williams, you know, kind of gets back to form, if you have an exciting young player like Crowell or Sadarian Morgan, if you have a exciting quarterback, if their running game gets better, if your defensive line's better, if your secondary, you know, lives up to the billing as one of the best in the country, there's all sorts of reasons for optimism. But again, I think every team at this point in the year has that to some degree. And I think, you know, you just don't know until you actually play the game about those questions. And you can go right back down the list of all the questions at offensive line and at running back and on defense for some positions. And those things might be true too. So, you know, there's no preseason in college football. We don't really get to see things like you might in other sports or, you know, it's kind of just you plop right in and right away you're playing real games and you never really know until then.
1: All right, last question for me, and it has to do with sponsorship patches. Any buzz whatsoever? Are you hearing anything about Building Giants, the submarine construction deal? Are they coming back on the field? Is Bama going to have a sponsorship patch on their jerseys? Hearing any buzz at all on any of those two fronts?
2: I haven't. And they, you know, they haven't really shown anything. I don't think there's been anything on the field as far as the scrimmages. So if there is something that's painted, it would have to be within the next, you know, 2 weeks here. I know everybody kind of noticed how they moved the logo on the uniform so that it would allow for a sponsorship patch.
1: But, right.
2: You know, that if there is movement on that, it would have to come pretty quickly here. So, but nothing to, you know, concretely report at this particular juncture.
1: All right. So, and then recapping the very beginning of this interview, you believe perhaps kind of keep your eye on maybe Sunday after practice, maybe, maybe an indication where they're going with the QB1.
2: I think it honestly could be before practice.
1: Okay.
2: You know, it depends on if you're truly having your Sunday practice be, let's start working on East Carolina.
1: Right.
2: I think you want to know who your starting quarterback is. And
1: right.
2: Okay. It's going to be one of those things where, you know, once it gets out, like once you tell Keelan Russell or Austin Mack, they're going to tell their families, they're going to tell their agents. It's all going to be out on Twitter in a matter of minutes. I think Alabama would love to have it out on their own terms, probably through Yale, Alabama, probably with, you know, quotes from Kalen DeBoer. So it's all going to be orchestrated on how exactly it goes down. But, if I was to pin down a particular time, I do think Sunday morning.
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0: Let's do it, Paul Feinbaum Show, hosted by yours truly, me, Roman Harper. Yes, you hear the voice. It's not the same look. It's not the same face. But a little bit of an upgrade today. Look, Friday, we got a little bit of madness going on, waking up to one thing or the other. You think that a lot of college football players or now NFL players are able to go back to college. A lot of different madness going on inside the NCAA walls right now, and we're here to cover it all, here to take in your calls. We're going to talk about great personalities. We're going to talk about a lot of different things here on the Paul Feinbaum Show today. But here, right now, here's our top story. And this is what we woke up with this morning. Let's just be honest. We heard that college NFL players had the opportunity to go back to college. Well, not so fast, my friends. And so now it changed this afternoon. This is how fast this thing is going. Here's another one right here. A legal victory for the NCAA. Federal Appeals Court has temporarily halted a court order that has granted thousands of athletes who left college a year early to now be back to eligibility. Put simply, as of right now, the class of 22 athletes who were deemed eligible because of the class-wide federal injunction are not able to play this fall. I have no idea how this thing turns out. More and more things are coming out of this. The fight will continue to go on as players want to play. Who's want to let them in? The plaintiffs will now continue to plaintiff or whatever that is. And so now we're bringing in Chris Hummer of CBS Sports to now talk to us and maybe open up a little bit more. Chris, welcome to the Paul Feinbaum Show.
1: Thanks for having me on. Sorry I'm not a lawyer, but I'll do my best.
0: No, it's okay. You had a great article there with Matt Fritz, and it said, open the floodgates. Matt Zenitz, I apologize. How college football staffers are reacting to the fallout of NFL players returning. Let's just start right there. What is going on? What about today? Catch us all up.
1: Well, the big news today was a court case in Colorado that had initially granted thousands of 2022 class athletes an extra year has been stayed by the 10th Circuit. So basically the extra year that those players got in that Colorado case has now been struck down. And for right now, those players are ineligible after being eligible. So, for example, Indiana had a couple players rejoin the roster, two defensive linemen. They're no longer eligible. But there are dozens of lawsuits across the country, and these things are intersecting at the same time. So while those players are ineligible, like the big umbrella of those players are ineligible, there are still players that are eligible in other places, like those NFL players you were talking about who were granted a TRO in Louisiana yesterday. So that's why guys like Jack Pyburn, who is still on the Tampa Bay Bucks, could end up back in college because he's getting a TRO to do so.
0: Now, first of all, you got to break it down a little bit more for me and the Feinbaum listeners. What is a TRO exactly?
1: It's a temporary restraining order, and yes. I apologize to the audience. Yeah. I didn't know the term like 3 months ago either, but okay. we roll with it. Basically, it means that the NCAA is unable to enforce its own rules. There's also injunctions that can be granted, and you'll hear that term a lot too. That is just a order from a court saying the NCAA cannot enforce its own rules.
0: So you're telling me right now that so some guys that were on the roster that got granted eligibility earlier are no longer able to, but guys that like what makes Jack Pyburn different than the Indiana defensive lineman?
1: The Indiana defensive linemen were able to come back thanks to the Colorado lawsuit, which granted wide-scale eligibility for everybody in the 2022 class. Mm-hmm. The judge there ruled for the entire 22 class instead of specific plaintiffs in a case. Whereas in Louisiana, I believe there were like 30-plus athletes from various sports that were in the lawsuit together, and they got a separate restraining order against NCAA. So the order that was struck down today in the 10th Circuit is different from that order in Louisiana. So players like Jack Pyburn or Daquan Wright, who's also still in the NFL, can come back to college at least as of now. That court case still needs to go through the process too.
0: So what is stopping other athletes from now going out there and starting their own cases? This seems like, and maybe I'm wrong, but for all the billboards we see driving on the interstate every week, Russ and Russell, you know, Mayer, like we hear them all. Why can't I just go call one of these guys and say, hey, this is what I want to do? My son actually told me the other day, Dad, you should go back to college. Like I should go sign up and go fight and get on a case and sign up right now and go make some plays.
1: Hey man, like you probably get six figures. They're handing out cash right now for people, but nothing is stopping
0: Okay.
1: anybody from doing that. And I've talked to at least half a dozen agents this morning who fully plan to file their own lawsuits. And there are several lawyers that are taking a bunch of lawsuits, packaging them into one thing, and then filing it in a state where they think they have a very good chance of getting a judgment in their favor. And I expect that to come from dozens of players in the next week. Like next week's going to be very busy with that, with lawsuit after lawsuit, as guys try to get their year back.
0: So tell me the biggest difference here, because I was told that, I guess, federal case versus state case. What is the biggest difference here that's kind of out there that, one thing was federal with the Colorado, Louisiana has a different state laws. Is that playing a large role in this as well?
1: It's huge. I think we saw this first with the Trinidad Shane Bliss case this
0: Cool.
1: offseason. They filed that in Oxford, Mississippi. In some cases, you get a more friendly judge when you file it locally. And we're seeing that play out. Like in Louisiana, for example, that was a state case. I think behind the scenes, LSU's had a pretty big role in pushing for some of these players to file these lawsuits and get
0: No,
1: them to
0: not
1: come back.
0: Louisiana. Stop. Not Louisiana.
1: Nothing crazy could ever happen in college athletics in Louisiana. But that's the difference there. So that's a state court. But the NCAA has had a little more success in federal courts once it gets appealed there, ultimately. They haven't had a 1,000% win percent, 100% win percentage by any means. Like the NCAA has lost plenty. But the NCAA, like when you think about like a canoe that's sitting in the water that starts to get holes poked in it, all of those holes are coming from the state courts for the most part. That's why the NCAA is having a really hard time enforcing its own rules. It's those state courts.
0: Okay, so Chris, tell me this. What is the potential problem or earth-shattering event or shift of circumstances out there that we do not see right now? Everybody always talks about, the cause and effect. What about the effect that was from the effect after the cause, right? The second one down the line. What's something out there that's sitting in the weeds that we do not see right now that could be huge as far as NCAA?
1: I think it's just the number and volume of lawsuits that are going to be coming up with players. I think if everybody remembers the Charles Bediako situation, and I apologize for my dog, situation with Alabama this past year, the basketball player. He's a professional player in the G League. He came back to Alabama, was able to play five games, and it was a back and forth thing with him going from eligible to ineligible for weeks at a time. It was a saga. And you could have that play out at dozens of schools this fall. Like it's going to happen over and over again. As state players sue in state court, they get eligible, the NCAA appeals. If we're talking about a big picture thing that could change that, I think that your own really only thing at this point is the NCAA granting a blanket waiver.

0: back a Jack Pyburn at this point in the year. That's huge. That's a big win for people. But ultimately, like, not every player has the means to bring a lawsuit. They're not cheap to enter these things. And the players that have the means are the players that have the means to get money in a couple of days if they are granted a TRO are going to be successful. But I don't know if college athletics is the winner here by any means. I think chaos is the winner. And in some ways, I think the NCAA wanted this in order to help itself find a federal solution to show Congress that it really needs some kind of antitrust protection to prevent things like happening this in the future.
1: Well, Chris Hummer, you were excellent. Thank you. Thank you. I don't know if anybody heard or learned a lot, but at least I learned what a TRO meant, temporary restraining order. So if anything, I got that out of that. So thank you, Chris. Appreciate it. We'll see what happens tomorrow or Monday. All right. Well, next up, our guest coming on the Paul Feinbaum Show. We at 3:30, we have Matt Brown from Extra Points, Bill Bender at 4:15 from the Sporting News, and David Ubben at 4:30 from the Atlantic. I can't wait. It's going to be all ball all the time from the Athletic. What did I say? I can't believe I'm learning how to read. Yeah, my bad about that. And look, we will continue to talk all ball from here on out. We're taking your calls. We're taking everybody's advice. Breaking, please help us out here. On Paul Feinbaum, we'll come back.
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0: And we're back on the Paul Feinbaum Show, hosted by yours truly, Roman Harper, today. And look, just speaking on, for those that didn't know, Kirby Smart just did a little bit of, giving a little intricate details on how practice and spring ball is going. I love when coaches are open and honest about their players. Like, they talk to their players and they let them know exactly where they stand, where they could be getting better at. Because ultimately, the best athletes want to be coached the hardest and coached the best. And so when I know where I stand with my coach, I feel a lot better about my opportunities and where I'm going in my future when the coach can sit up here and tell me verbatim where I need to get better at, where do I need to improve at. And if it's effort and getting in better shape, I can control that. And that's what I'm going to do. So shout out for Kirby for always keeping it 100. Now, back to the calls now. We've had a first little, you know, Chris called in earlier, Chris Hummer from CBS Sports. And now we're getting to the phone lines. First, we're going to go to Bash from Boulder, Colorado. There he is. There he is.
1: Oh, my goodness. The legend.
0: Bash, welcome in to the Paul Feinbaum Show.
1: It is an absolute honor. I am in the presence of the king of Prattville, Alabama. I am nothing but a humble subject. Thank you so much, Roman Harper. Real quick question to ask you. When was the last time the king has been back to his stomping grounds?
0: Man, it's been a little while. A few months. I actually drove back and picked up my sons like three weeks ago. They spent a month at home for summer with their grandparents, my parents, back in Prattville. So right there on, I don't want to say the address, but they know exactly where they're at. But, you know, and I'm not a king either. I mean, it's pretty cool to come back to Prattville and I've seen how much it grows. And, you know, the fact that we got Chick-fil-A at two different exits. It's,
1: yes.
0: You know, we got multiple Waffle Houses. You don't understand the real struggle if you're not from Prattville of what it was like. I mean, the outskirts of Prattville looks like it should be the downtown now. It's crazy.
1: You're 100% right. Like, I was just thinking about, like, we got a Buffalo Wild Wings, a Wingstop, a Hooters. I was like thinking, I was like, I don't even remember where I got wings when I was a kid. We had to get them from pizza shops. Like, we didn't have a spot other than that.
0: There was no other spot, Bash. There was no other spot. So, Bash, how's the trip been treating you? I hear you're back in Prattville, keeping up with you a little bit. How was that trip? And tell me about your experience. Give me some lowdown.
1: That's why I asked you, and it has been a little, you know, kind of just overwhelming. Like, I grew up there from 2002 all the way to 2017. Then I moved to Colorado, lived there for the last 9 years. And coming back here these last few weeks, Roman, it's been an absolute trip. But honestly, it makes complete sense, because, like, when you drive on 65 and you pass towns like Calera and Alabasta, it's the same thing. Like, every town just wants to grow out of that small town like we grew up in.
0: Yeah, and you got the big peach on the side over there if you're driving like by Clinton. Alabasta. You know, my girlfriend used to live on that exit. Man, that was a hump back in the day trying to make that. But so what was the most exciting part about the trip? You know, tell me.
1: Seeing my family, you know, I'm by myself in Colorado. My brother and my mother live here in Alabama. My friends that I went to high school with are still out here. It's nice that they get to see me on TV and see me, like, doing this. And they, like, never thought that would have been a possibility back when we were growing up. But it's nice. And I got to say, Roman, back when you were saying about you're not the king, who else from Prattville, Alabama, do you know has a Super Bowl ring? Answer that question.
0: I don't have that for you. But I will say this. If I'm not the king, I mean, Caitlin Collins is doing a pretty dang good job right now representing Prattville. So she's also a Prattvillian as well, went to Prattville. So we have others out there that are doing some big things. It's not just Roman. So, you know, we got Bash as well. So, you know, once one makes it, we all make it. That has to be our kind of way and about we do things in Prattville. And I'll always represent the 334. Like, I will, you 100%. Know, everybody's always saying, oh, they see your area code, they may see Montgomery. But no, I'm from Prattville, which is not Millbrook, which is not Elmore County as well. It's not Montgomery. Yeah, it ain't Deetsville. It's not Autaugaville. I love Autaugaville, but it ain't. Oh, yeah, that ain't too. Us. That's not us.
1: And that's our county. That ain't our city.
0: That's the county, not our city. So Bash, who are we rooting for this year? What are we thinking football-wise? We said we're going to talk some ball here. Who are we thinking? Who's Bash picking right now?
1: So here's what I'm picking heading into the final week of the season before championship week, that Alabama is going to walk into the Iron Bowl 9-2. We're going to lose to Georgia. I'm going to already call that a loss in the season. And then we're going to lose to somebody else between that stretch of Tennessee, A&M, LSU. Can't pick which one, but that's just going to be a difficult stretch to win all three of those games. But then we're going to walk into the Iron Bowl, Roman, with a 9-2 season. And then Auburn on the other side is going to, with Alex Golish, have a 9-2 season. And the winner of the Iron Bowl, Roman, is going to not go to the SEC championship, not go to Atlanta, but will go to the college football playoffs. And the loser will go to a meaningless bowl game, Roman.
0: I want them to pull up Auburn's schedule, because you just said, Alex, this is headline news for me. Alex Golish going into the Iron Bowl at 9-2. That is.
1: Yes, sir.
0: I mean, I think that, what are the two losses right here? You got Baylor week one in Atlanta, Southern Miss, Florida at home, Vanderbilt at home, at Tennessee. Let me know when you hear a loss. You got all wins right here.
1: Yeah.
0: All right.
1: That's what I see so far, because I think Golish will have the advantage going against his former coach in Tennessee, and then he's going to lose to Georgia.
0: Yep.
1: And then I think that when I looked at the schedule for LSU at this week, I think they're going to catch LSU, because LSU has to play A&M the week before.
0: So true. So I have LSU looking at their schedule. I said Auburn was a sneaky game, because that was the one. Even though we all know the Auburn-LSU game's always weird. It's a weird one out there. But, man, after that, I love the fact that you got Auburn at 9-2.
1: Yeah, but then I do have them losing to Ole Miss. I think they are the better team, and then that will be their second loss. And then from there, that'll be the last loss of the season until they roll into Tuscaloosa and they think Byron Brown's this Cam Newton 2.0. Oh, we got this transfer quarterback that's going to come in and do all these big things. But it's going to be back to what I was saying earlier, Roman. We will return to being not just the biggest rivalry in college football, but in all of sports. You were a part of it. You know the ramifications. Every kid in the state were asked growing up, who are you, Auburn or Alabama? And sure. I asked Paul this question about comparing it to Ohio State, Michigan. Did a kid get asked in Ohio, are you a Michigan, Ohio State fan, or vice versa? That's my argument.
0: You know what, Bash? We're going to leave it there. And I was asked that same question. I didn't pick Alabama until I was 18 years old. So shout out to, I bet some Auburn fans are excited about hearing what he just said about that Auburn being 9-2. Maybe we'll hear some more callers talk about it. We're going to our next caller, Cody from Indiana. Cody, welcome to the Paul Feinbaum Show. You're speaking with Roman Harper.
2: How's it going, everybody? Hope everybody's doing well. I wanted to talk about, you know, the first part of the show, the segment that we were, you know, you and the guy were discussing about
0: Chris Hummer.
2: The guys in the NFL these guys in the NFL coming back, and just, I'm not trying to deprive anybody of any opportunity, but at the same time, I think there's an implied, like, risk of, if you leave early and you declare, again, I know back in the day there was a rule about an agent, if you signed, if you didn't sign, I'm not going to quote it because I can't be for sure, but I think there's an implied, like, risk of, I'm choosing to leave, I'm taking my shot, I'm giving up my opportunity. And which is why a lot of schools, you know, I think they have students take classes over the summer. You complete your degree just in case that happens. Like Deshaun Watson completed his degree in 2.5 years. Mm-hmm. You know, I think there's an implied risk, just as the same as me driving down the road. If I don't wear my seatbelt, I may get a ticket. So I have to, you know, understand that. I don't know why we're allowing athletes that have declared to want to go pro to come back to college. There was a picture that, you know, I can't remember, somebody put out a Will Anderson, you know, in year two or three of the NFL, or year one or two of the NFL, which would have been his fifth year of college, and his body was just ridiculously huge going up against the 18, 19-year-old. I just don't see the – in it. Can you kind of help me?
0: So, Cody, I'm going to attempt to try and help you. And we're going to have more people coming up. Matt Brown's going to be coming up, and he can help us maybe explain a little bit more. But for me personally, I don't see this either. This is something I've seen that I never thought I would see. It's almost like pigs falling from the sky. I never thought I would see this in college football, that we're even talking about a player being able to go to the pros or go to the NFL, not make it, and then go back to college and still be eligible to play. Nobody's really ready for this or understanding where it is. It's going to be a lot of fading and this, that, and the other coming back. It will be very, very interesting. I don't have the answers for it. And about the guys that have been linking up to it, I feel bad for them as well. But more from this coming up after the break. Matt Brown from Extra Points coming up next after the break. Thank you.
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0: And look at this. We are 8 days away from football. This is the last Saturday without college football, ladies and gentlemen. I don't think we understand how close it is. And yes, right here, North Carolina versus TCU in Ireland. And we're bringing in Matt Brown of Extra Points to talk about it. Now, Matt, I saw the article. Super, super intriguing. Let's talk about it. What is up? Like, what entails and details did you find out while doing this story about what all it takes to play a game in Ireland?
1: I think one of the most important things that was really pressed upon me, not just while talking with the folks at On Location, but from talking to lots of other event promoters and ADs and folks that are either interested in international travel or have done international travel events in other countries. One of the things that every single one of those folks has told me is if you want this event to be successful, to be profitable, to be sustainable, you need to have deep buy-in from the local and national government of where you're going. Okay. You also need to have at least one big corporation that's willing to shell out a bunch of money to help subsidize everything. And for the Ireland games, you don't just have Aer Lingus as this flagship sponsor, an airline company that knows a thing or two about how to get people from the United States to Dublin safely and quickly and affordably. But I did not appreciate how significant the lead up is to this game to government officials in Ireland. The folks were saying the United States is the single most important trading partner for imports and exports for the country. Mm-hmm. They have huge summits to bring in state lawmakers from across the United States to come in and talk about building other relationships with Ireland. And there's this massive, you know, a series of events that have nothing to do with college football that lead up to it. So the college football game is critically important. It's why everybody goes to the centerpiece, but it's not the only thing. And I think you need all of that logistical support, all of that legal support, all the help with customs and passports and everything yes. else, because we're talking about gigantic travel parties, and it's very easy for things to slip through the cracks if you don't have a lot of people on the other side looking to help you.
0: You know, one of the craziest things I ever thought was, you know, getting the passports for young kids. Like that's a haul for everybody that has to go get a passport. Also, and I'm not wishing it on anybody, but child support. You know, making sure all of our legal things are cleaned up. Like, you can't have outstanding things legally out there for you if you want to travel abroad. These are all questions that come up in this meeting before you get ready to leave. I learned that in the NFL with traveling through that way. I didn't know and understand how much it took to go into it. What are some of the other little things that you said? Because you said the game is a centerpiece. But what are the other little things that are getting done all around this game that most of us are not paying any attention to?
1: No, you bring up such an important point. Like this came up as I have talked to folks outside of, you know, the P4 looking to play games in Canada. And for a while in Division II, there was even a team in Canada and it was difficult for teams to get in there either because of COVID vaccination policies or if you had a DUI a couple of years ago or something small. Some countries will say, we won't give you we won't stamp your passport so you can get in. And if that's your coach, if that's your quarterback, then maybe you don't want to sign up and play that particular game. I think one of the other things that's unique and cool about this Ireland game this year that I didn't really know about is the day before, the North Carolina women's soccer team is playing a match against a competitive European side that actually has a former athlete from North Carolina and played for the Tar Heels on that team. And I think, you know, next year we're going to have Wisconsin and Pitt, and we have a few other big name programs coming in. It's not just a chance to go teach people how to play football and to have all the clinics and maybe help folks who've been, you know, playing football one way to become, you know, punters or defensive tackles or anything else in America later on. But it's also a chance to, I think, highlight the level of competition we have in so many other sports and give a really unique opportunity for young men and women who are playing soccer, who are playing rugby, who are doing track or wrestling. We get some blinders on because American football is so, of course, uniquely American. Mm-hmm. But everywhere else, we're recruiting internationally. Our rosters are set up that way. We're competing internationally. Why not piggyback off of this big football game and have a chance to test where we are competitively and build some bonds in other sports? I think it's great.
0: Now, Matt, I want to get to another article you wrote, but I got to know this. What is the compensation?
1: Yeah, you know, so this is interesting. I have the contract actually up here on my other monitor. This is if I'm looking at the language correctly here, this is a setup where the schools are splitting some of the ticketing and licensing revenue.
0: Okay.
1: What I could share broadly is that schools are not likely to sign on to these kind of things unless they're going to be made financially whole. So if you look at all the money that Carolina or TCU might make from selling tickets at home and selling hot dogs and parking spaces and $12 beers and everything else that comes up with that, you know, there's some very smart bean counters involved here in college sports. They're looking at these things and going, it's a great educational initiative to be sure, but we're not signing up to this to lose $4 million.
0: Exactly.
1: It's got to pencil out to be okay. And it's a part of why you don't see Ohio State or Michigan or Tennessee or Texas signing up to do this. Because when your stadium's 100,000 plus, it's much harder to make the math work than when you're talking about 51,000.
0: Totally get it. Okay, that's exactly what I wanted to know. Now, I want to go to another article that you wrote about this monster energy patch of the Big 12. And now a group of how many? 17 physicians.
1: Yes, sir.
0: They have killed this monster deal, or they want to kill the monster bill with the Big 12. Kind of give us an overview of what is going on here in the Big 12. Why are they on the news about Monster Energy?
1: So the Big 12, a couple weeks ago, announced that they've signed a jersey sponsorship package.
0: For the whole conference.
1: For the whole conference. Correct. For football and basketball. So you can still sell whatever other patch you want, right? Kansas State, BYU, Oklahoma State, they all have their own other patches, and everyone else could sell the one if they wanted to. And then you've got Big 12 on the other side, and you've got the green monster logo right here. I think some pictures of this have surfaced with the Kansas football.
0: They didn't like it.
1: That I also have a social media account. I could tell my email address is full of fans that don't love it very much. I get it. But everybody, all the schools get $1 million.
0: Yes.
1: So they're very excited about this. Now you have this group of physicians, and they've been very careful in their language here, saying we're not speaking out because we hate Monster or because we want to take money away from everybody else. But the concern among the physicians is, hey, these particular energy drinks carry cardiovascular risks and other risks if young people, minors, drink them. And people want to emulate their heroes. And even though many of these companies have agreed not to explicitly market to children, the physicians are concerned that having that monster patch on a Kansas or a BYU or a Utah jersey might color outside the lines there. And we have rules in the NCAA, and individual schools and states have rules about what kind of stuff you can promote on your jersey patch, right?
0: Yes.
1: You usually can't put a cannabis company on there or Miller Lite or anything else.
0: Zen. Zen's really big with Zen. The young. Yeah. You know what I mean?
1: It is. You can't put that on there.
0: Yeah. One team's winning. They're a Zen 9 or Zen 3. Like if the ones, I don't know. But yes, go ahead. Sorry.
1: No. So I think this is the conversation that the doctors are wanting to have is, should we expand the category of companies that maybe shouldn't live on a college jersey to other products that are potentially harmful to young people? Maybe that's Monster. As I was writing this out and thinking about it, like, well, you know, Wisconsin's just down the road from where I am, and they have Culver's as their jersey patch. I love Culver's. You could tell I have a body built by Culver's, but I don't think any physician would tell you that deep fried cheese curds are good for you. Is that something that should be on that list too? And then these are complicated questions. There's nothing to suggest that the Big 12 is like about to put out a memo saying, but gosh darn it, you're right. Let's rip the whole thing up here. But I think it's worth thinking about as dozens and dozens of other schools are contemplating what should we put on our jerseys.
0: Super interesting. And why don't they just play it safe? All right, we'll give you practice jerseys, right? Like I've seen teams do that as well, is they selling practice jersey logos. And I think that's maybe another safe way to get through some things. Now, Matt, I had something that I'm so intrigued by that you wrote in another article. You talked about the PCSA, the Protect College Sports Act, and how it's been pretty much dead. I mean, we've had multiple things. We spoke on it earlier with a guy, Chris Hummer. And so you had your own idea, and it is, I want to make sure I say this right. It is quite a mouthful, but I want everybody else to hear it. It's called Protecting Athletes Yield and Market Treatment, Maintaining Athletes' Rights, Benefits, Revenue, Ownership, Workplace Negotiations, and Institutional Compensation Standards Act, or Pay Matt Brown $9 Act. It sounds like, explain it to me. What is it going to do? What all does it solve?
1: The $9 comes from the fact that the newsletter's premium subscription costs $9. I figure if I'm going to go do Ted Cruz or Maria Cantwell's work, the least they could do is throw $9 my way. So I could buy a couple monsters or anything, right? My thinking here from talking to lawmakers and their staffers and ADs and all the other people involved with this mess, which I think what it is the Protect College Sports Act has has evolved and grown and tried to solve lots of different problems at once. It's trying to solve the antitrust issues with the NCAA and provide recruiting stability. It's trying to lower the enormous difference in athletic department budgets between the Ohio States and the Washington States of the world, and change things for Olympic sports sponsorship and agent fees. And when you try to do all of these things at the absolute deadline, when you have very narrow majorities in the Senate and the House, mm-hmm. you end up with paralysis. So what I would recommend is to make this as absolutely narrow as possible. And my suggestion was, instead of making this 204 pages, we'll go bring in the lawyers, we'll make it four. But let's just say, let's go codify the House settlement for 2 years and give the NCAA the antitrust exemption that it needs to enforce the terms of the House settlement for those 2 years until athletes have enough time to organize and create a bargaining unit where we can have an actual CBA and have something that can stand up to lawsuit after lawsuit. I imagine many of the folks listening to this are tired about reading about a judge in some yes. part of the country where they don't live, saying that this guy on the Saints practice squad is now eligible, or this fellow that played for the Orlando Magic last year. But legally speaking, they're right 90% of the time. You need some kind of either redefining what an athlete is as far as an employee is concerned, or how they're subject to antitrust law, to make these things sticky. The immediate feedback that I got, honestly, from people in the industry beyond the joking title was mostly positive. But I don't have any reason to believe that a very skinny bill is going to make it to the president's desk before these midterms.
0: Not with that dangerous word called midterms out there. I'm with you on that one, Matt. Well, thank you as always for joining the Paul Feinbaum Show. You were awesome. And maybe we will pay Matt Brown those $9.
1: Right? I appreciate it.
0: Thanks, guys. Man. Have a good one. All right. Well, you heard it. There's nobody has the answers. But I'm gonna find out more, though, when we come back from a break on the Paul Feinbaum Show.
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1: I don't need to hear anything from anybody. 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Just play the game one way. You hit a ball in the gap, run. Boom, coming in hot.
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1: All right here back on the Paul Feinbaum Show. Happy Friday to everybody out there listening and watching. We're going to go straight to the phone lines. Jay from Tennessee. Jay, welcome to the Feinbaum Show.
2: Thank you, Roman. I appreciate
1: you. You're welcome.
2: I am going on 80 years old, and I have been watching college football for a long time.
1: Mm-hmm.
2: And more it gets very confusing. I'm not sure I understand what's going on with the NCAA and the legal situations. I am a Tennessee fan. That's why I call. That's what I want to know about. And then I find out that the rules are different and new people are coming in and maybe not. Is anyone aware of what's going on in college football and can tell someone?
1: Jay, thank you for the call.
2: Yeah.
1: The short answer, no. The realest answer I can give you, Roman Harper, is the fact that when it comes to football, basketball, all these other sports, literally it's changing on a week-to-week, day-to-day basis. We just saw 24 hours ago that it was the story of the day was that NFL players, possible guys that have been in NFL training camps, are now going to be eligible in that 2022 class, that was the year they came in, that they will be eligible to come back to play in college football. If they don't make an NFL roster first, then they get to come back. Then not only do they get to come back, but if that team doesn't want them, maybe they can hit the portal and now go find somewhere, a totally different landing spot. So be a completely different free agent in college all over again. And then we woke up today and around 12, 1 o'clock this afternoon, come to find out, it's another injunction to put a stay on it that actually everybody that was ruled eligible to play from the Colorado case is now ineligible all over again. So that includes players from Indiana, a couple guys from all over, the 1,000 players from all different walks of the NCAA sports field, not just football, but other sports as well. Except for now, in a state court is coming out and saying that actually Louisiana is different. It's a separate case. So it's multiple cases, Jay, from all different walks.
2: But there'll be attorneys and judges come on and say, I'll be sympathized with these people, you know.
1: And, Jay, most of these things are happening locally. So what I just talked to Chris Hummer about from CBS Sports is that, you know, a lot of the things that are causing the NCAA a lot of problems is not federal laws, but really state laws that are really stepping in and going along with the cases of the filings from the players, which is more state laws. So a lot of times you saw it at Alabama. He went to a Tuscaloosa local judge. You saw it in Trinidad Chambliss. They went to a judge in Oxford, Mississippi. So you're going to hometown judges. Well, maybe possibly a little hometown cooking, and then they're getting the cases to go in their favor. And so ultimately, Jay, you're going to have to just put your seatbelt on and ride the wave like the rest of us, brother. And I know you're 80 years old and it doesn't sound right. Doesn't sound fair. And it is not the college sports of old, my guy. And I'm sympathetic with you. And so I want it to be better. I want to find the same look. I don't have the answers for you right now, though. And so we're going to continue to push forward, and we're going to continue to try and get better because of it. Because right now, ultimately, we do not have the answer. So we're going to find more answers, though, after this next break right here on the Paul Feinbaum Show. More of your calls, more people, interviews. Can't wait to have it. I'm your host, Roman Harper, on this Friday afternoon on the Paul Feinbaum Show.
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1: I don't need to hear anything from anybody. 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Just play the game one way. You hit a ball in the gap, run. 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
3: Dave.

0: right, second hour. Right, you just saw that. You guys see that? That's something Paul Feinbaum's never done on this show. Throw a football to himself and catch it. All right, we're going straight to the phone lines right now. Our next caller is James from Pennsylvania. James, welcome to the Paul Feinbaum Show.
1: Hey, Mr. Harper.
0: What's up, James? I appreciate the Mr. Harper, but thank you.
1: I'd like to talk about the Irish today.
0: All right, let's talk about them.
1: So, you know how there are haters in Notre Dame and there are many supporters, but I don't understand, when are people going to start to realize that this is a new Notre Dame team and they're going to get over the fact that they're good and they're going to be ranked in the top five. Now, I mean, I saw Paul for the first time. He kind of supported Notre Dame. He even said they should be higher than four. Yet you see people online saying they shouldn't be ranked in the top 10. I mean, when are they going to change? When is this all going to change? They need to realize that this isn't the 1980 Lou Holtz Notre Dame football team now. This is a new team, a more talented team with more resources. So when's it going to change?
0: So, number one, James, you're hitting on a lot of great points as far as Notre Dame is concerned. I think Notre Dame is one of the most talented teams or rosters in all of the country. You got to give your head coach a ton of credit. He has recruited his tail off, and people want to go to Notre Dame because of Freeman. Like, you just give him credit. And so this team does feel different for Notre Dame. Let's bring up the schedule, because if anybody's going to hate, James, this is where I'm going to hate at. The schedule is pretty – It's probably below mid. It's, you know, I hope you speak that language. It's below mid, bro. It's below mid. All right. Wisconsin, Rice. There's no losses, but it's also not a lot of competition, okay, on this schedule. You're looking at BYU. Hopefully that's a really good game. I would assume it would be. But everybody else, you guys should run the table. If Notre Dame has one loss on their schedule, possibly against Miami, a team that they lost to last year, then I completely understand. Notre Dame, they just said if they're in the top 12 rankings, them starting at four, according to the AP poll, pretty much guarantees Notre Dame a chance to get into the playoffs. Now, they have to win once they get in. And last year, 2 years ago, they beat Georgia in the Sugar Bowl. Crazy circumstances, but they outplayed Georgia that day. For me, that was when my opinion about Notre Dame changed, Jay. So it's, James, it's not just about right now, and you will have to continue to earn the respect, because the respect is not going to come when everybody looks at the schedule. And right now, Notre Dame being an independent team, they're able to pick and choose who they want to play. And right now, the biggest and best game they have is Miami. So as long as Miami stays good, then Notre Dame will have the wins. I just hope they don't, like, they're not playing USC anymore. Like, those are teams and games that I feel like Notre Dame has to have consistently on their schedule if they're going to want the respect on the outside. Because, like you said, James, it's a lot of people that hate on Notre Dame just because they're Notre Dame, and it's a lot of people that love Notre Dame because they love Notre Dame. Nobody in the middle.
1: And I hate the argument of how we get a pass because we're independent. I don't think that's right. If any other fan of their team, if that team was independent, they'd want to stay independent too. I mean, look at it. They're getting $20 million from SoFi for wearing that patch on their jersey. The whole Big 12, they're splitting that $20 million. So, and anybody would want their team to be independent if they were. So, I mean, I feel like...
0: You know, James, look, first and foremost, like, I'm going to give you a lot of credit because you're bringing up a lot of great numbers and a lot of stats behind it. Like, you're supporting your facts. First of all, I'm giving you an A on your report progress report right now, okay? Number one. All right, you're bringing up the numbers. And the reason why you're able to stay independent when other schools that are independent can't or get bullied into is because you're Notre Dame. You have the NBC contract that's paid you forever. Like, you are Notre Dame, James. It's not like you're just a normal independent school. You are the school that is Notre Dame, all right, all the way back from Newt Rockne. So you guys have built the cachet to be Notre Dame and to stay independent, and that is why teams will pay you $20 or SoFi will pay you $20 million itself to represent and have a patch on your jersey. So, James, thanks for the call. We're going to get up out of here. And, yes, Notre Dame has my respect, especially under Coach Freeman. They are really good this year. I can't wait to see what they do. All right, next caller, let's go to Swamp Dog. From Georgia. Swamp Dog, what's up, baby? Welcome to the Feinbaum Show again.
2: Hey, good afternoon, Roman.
0: Yes, sir.
2: You're looking good as always, man.
0: Thank you, brother.
2: You know, it's an honor to talk to you again. You're the snappiest dresser and one of the best analysts in the sport.
0: Thank you.
2: And
0: keep going.
2: One of the best guys to ever sit in that chair, too.
0: Appreciate that. Keep going.
2: Oh, man, I'm bragging on you. Okay. But I want to brag on Stowe a little bit today is what I wanted to do. I didn't even know you was going to be there, but it's an honor to talk to you. But I want to talk about the show, the way that Paul handles this show. You know, a lot of people, you know how this show works. Mm-hmm. A lot of people call this show with a lot of problems. I mean, physical problems, you know, health issues and life problems. All those things. And Paul is very compassionate with all these people.
0: He is, know. Really is. I see him on the road.
2: He does such a good job with that. And I wanted to call him today. I want to tell him it goes beyond that. It goes into the spiritual world too, because I met a guy through the Paul Feinbaum show, just from a caller thing, you know. He lived in Memphis, Tennessee. I live in Waycross, Georgia. That's a long way apart right there. But I was talking about my brother being in the Marines, and he was actually in the Marines too. And he heard me talking about my brother. He wanted to get in contact with me. And this is a very spiritual kind of man. And we did start talking to each other, and he changed my life, Roman. I'm telling you, my life got changed through this show, literally. And what he actually mailed me a Bible and a couple of other spiritual books to read about getting closer to Jesus Christ. And we'd have Bible study over the telephone together. And it has really, this has happened in the last year, and I believe he has passed away. His wife called me after he had a real bad stroke, and he was in the hospital. And I haven't been able to get in touch with him since then. And I hadn't heard anything from him. So I believe he did pass. He was 77 years old. Mm. And but one of the last things that he did was reach out to me. And it would never have happened if it was not for this show. And I don't know if Paul realizes. I know a lot of people talk to him about how generous he is and compassionate he is with people in this world. But it goes in beyond that, because he's changed my life, and he's brought me closer to Jesus. Not him. He's a resource. And Bill was a resource. The source came from God. Mm-hmm. But they were used as a resource to get to me and make me the way that I feel today, and the relationship that I have with the Lord today. And I wanted to share that today. I don't know if anybody's listening or wants to hear all that today. I know it's a sports show, and, you know, I get into it. Me and you talk. But I think sometimes things like that need to be expressed.
0: Yep.
2: And I don't know if you feel that way or not, man, but I don't know. I felt compelled today and kind of led to say that today.
0: Well, Swamp Dog,
2: I'm happy to say it to you too, brother, because I like you a lot too.
0: Well, I appreciate that. Thank you for sharing your testimony, and I appreciate that. I mean, this is what Paul Feinbaum show is all about, in my experience, is that people get their own perspectives. They learn. They get to come together as a community. The Feinbaum callers is a real thing. So we're going to go to break here. We got to get out for a second. We'll be back with more of your calls and more guests. Bill Bender coming up after the mic. More personality. More of me. How about me? All right, we'll more of me after the break on the Paul Feinbaum Show.
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0: All right, we're back. You're reading the headline right there. Ranking the 25 greatest college football personalities of all time. From Eddie O to Beano Cook. And Beano is number two on the list behind the great Lee Corso, Mike Leach at three, Keith Jackson, Brian Boss, the Boss, the Paul Feinbaum. I think he should be higher. It's okay. Nick Saban at nine, Tim Tebow, I'm not going to call him Messiah. I read too many books for that. But Tim Tebow is great. My co-host, Tim Tebow, and I've seen the madness that is the Tebow mania. Oregon's mascot, Puddles, at 24, maybe. Gus Johnson, underrated, needs to be higher. Deion Sanders, possibly underrated as well. Newt Rockne, I think that's underrated at 19. The fact that he's – hold on. Bring in the article guy, Bill Bender. A.K.A. the mind bender. Bill, when I saw this article, I read it. I saw the numbers. I immediately wanted to jump in. Welcome to the Paul Feinbaum Show, first and foremost. What gave you the mindset to actually put this list together? Let's start there. What is there any criteria? Kind of give me the back scoop on it all.
1: Yeah, you know, Sporting News is celebrating its 140th anniversary, and we did the greatest teams and greatest players by decade and all of those things. And I wanted to do something a little bit different. And one of the things I love about college football is it has a ton of personality.
0: It does.
1: Whether it is a mascot or an announcer or a player from every decade, you know, one that stuck out when I was younger was Bosworth, you know, and I had a chance to meet him last December, and I was still kind of like scared a little bit at the Nagurski presentation. He still looks every bit as intimidating and like he can play. And the funny thing is my kids know him as the Sheriff of Fansville. So it was a lot of fun putting those lists together. A lot of ESPN personalities, obviously, on there. But it's part of what makes this game go and big reason why I love it.
0: All right. Let's start right there at the top of the list. Well, actually at the bottom, but as it comes out on the website, the top. Eddie O, like, he's 25, so that's a starting point. So everybody inside of that is better than Eddie O. So Ed Ogeron at 25. With that raspy voice, is it because he – what makes Ed Ogeron 25?
1: Nobody fits program and region better than Coach O.
0: There's
1: you know,
0: no doubt.
1: When they were on that run in 2019 with Joe Burrow, it was so unique. I think he's true to himself. The voice is, don't ask me to impersonate it right now. Nobody can do it justice, but he really is. We were kicking around throwing Lane Kiffin in there, but now that Ed O's back, I mean, how could you not have him on a list like this? He's one of the truly great personalities in the game.
0: So I got some other questions here. So I'm gonna poke some holes in your list, if that's fine.
1: Sure.
0: All right. Gus Johnson only at 23. I want to know, would Gus Johnson have moved up in your list if he wasn't calling big noon games between like Iowa and somebody else, but instead was on maybe an SEC night game where it's maybe a lot more eyes, maybe a little bit more, like, I'm more ready for Gus Johnson-esque abilities calling games. Would he have been higher if maybe on that one?
1: Maybe. And I think he'll continue to move up this list the longer we listen to him, right? Because the Indiana call last year on the touchdown by Omar Cooper Jr., it was awesome. It was so awesome because you could tell, again, the word passion. He put so much into the booth there. And, you know, as somebody who lives up here in Columbus, Ohio, he does do a lot of Ohio State games, a lot of Michigan games, and he puts so much passion into that. I think Klatt and him do a great job, and I would look for him. I think he's a younger generation's guy that will continue to move up this list.
0: I love that. Okay, so we got chances to move up, too. Okay, all right. Here's my next one. Newt Rockne behind Johnny Manziel. Look, I get it. Money Manziel. We all were throwing the flashing the money signs up, all these other things. How is Newt Rockne behind Johnny Manziel? Newt Rockne was 105-12-5 as a head coach. I mean, the business attire on the sidelines. The Four Horsemen. I thought that was a wrestling thing. It actually started back in Notre Dame. Like, tell me, how's Newt Rockne behind Johnny Manziel?
1: That's fair. And you know, with Grantland Rice, the famous writer during that era, who I go back and read his column sometime and I get jealous. And this was over 100 years ago that he's painting the pictures that he's painting with college football. Rockne's certainly a large personality. But with Manziel, I look at somebody that he might have been the last player where I always describe it this way, where when they played Alabama the second time, I had a bunch of friends that had no dog in the fight, so to speak. Half of them were rooting for Alabama, which, again, this is in Columbus, Ohio. And the other half were rooting for Manziel. And if you remember that game, Manziel had a huge game, but Alabama won. So nobody won, in effect. But I thought he had that kind of effect on the game, certainly. And you saw it a little bit last year with Diego Pavia and, you know, Manziel being on the sideline at some of those games.
0: That's so true. It's just some people do have electrifying personalities, and whatever, for whatever reason, it's just magnetism, and you just want to be a part of whatever that madness is. We don't know how it's good. We don't know how the car is going to make it home, but we want to be in the car. That doesn't sound safe, but it sounds like a lot of fun. That is what Johnny Manziel represented in college sports. Another one I want to poke a hole in: Nick Saban behind Lou Holtz. Now, I want to allow you to explain how Nick Saban is behind Lou Holtz with more national championships, possibly. Tell me why first, and then I want to see if you can respond to a couple of reasons.
1: Well, I thought you were going to be happy that Nick Saban was ahead of Uga, right? He was ahead of the Bulldog.
0: I didn't even think Uga should have been up there. I didn't even think Uga should have been up there. It wasn't even worth my time. You know what I mean? I like Uga, whatever number it's on. I'm a big fan of Georgia. But Nick Saban behind Lou Holtz.
1: Well, I think here's a couple things right there. Lou Holtz is divided into two parts as well.
0: Yes.
1: You know, there's Lou Holtz, the Notre Dame coach, the Arkansas coach, the, you know, the Cheerios Bowl comment after the Sugar Bowl against Florida. That's how I remember Lou Holtz.
0: Yeah.
1: Is this?
0: I know him from South Carolina head coach. So he's got many hats.
1: And then he becomes an analyst for ESPN. Unbelievable a presence on that network, obviously. And then even later, with the back and forth with Ryan Day, he was still in the limelight up until the end. And here's one thing I will say about Nick Saban. I feel it's the same way. Nick Saban, the coach, we know. The throw in the headsets, the national title, the presence. That's another word. He had presence, and he still does. And I really enjoy him on game day because it's a different Nick Saban.
0: Yes.
1: But the presence is there. He speaks out about the sport. That's pretty close between those two, if we're being honest. But again, you know, I was very careful to make sure that Nick Saban was ahead of Uga, the highest of the live mascots. We decided Uga was the best and had the most personality, and I can stand on that one.
0: And you know what? Just, Bill, the simple answer would have Lou Holtz ahead of Nick Saban. Simple answer. Lou Holtz has 7 hole-in-ones. You know what I mean? Period.
1: Yeah, I mean, well, and I say this. I was at a function a couple years ago, and Lou Holtz was supposed to be a guest speaker, couldn't make it, left a video message. And I'm not kidding. Everybody put their phone down, their fork down, whatever, to listen to what Lou Holtz had to say. It was a great message at the time. He just had that impact. I mean, and his path from coach to analyst to, you know, just an influence on faith, family, and football, I think it stood out to the very end with him. And it even may bleed into this season a little bit for Notre Dame with him passing away. I think that's even another reason why Notre Dame is kind of in that national championship hunt. They'll be playing for Lou, too.
0: All right, so the last one, and shout out Lou Holtz. I mean, one of the greatest of all time to ever do it. Shout out Lou Holtz. Paul Feinbaum, the reason why I'm here. How is he at 6? He's ahead of Nick Saban. Is this the only list that Paul Feinbaum would ever be ahead of Nick Saban in? Like,
1: yeah, you'll have to tell him that. And one spot behind Bosworth, who I don't think he's going to get in an Oklahoma drill with. But I think my appearances on this show, I enjoy Paul. I think he's contributed so much to the game because he's created an outlet for people to, you know, vent, obviously. And number two, his analysis is no filter. It always has been.
0: Yep.
1: He creates a reaction. He certainly creates a reaction up here in Big Ten country. But as I always tell my friends, he is one of the nicest men to be around. I'm lucky to come on his show. I think very early in my career, he went after me a little bit about the Big Ten. And, you know, he doesn't know this, but some of my friends still repeat some of the lines he was using 13 years later. So I really appreciate what he's done for college football.
0: All right. And, of course, you got the Pirate at 3. How does Coach Mike Leach make it to 3? I know he was a trendsetter with the run-and-shoot offense and throw it all over the ballpark. But ultimately, how is he there? And, of course, you have to mention Lee Corso and what he's done for college sports itself on College Game Day.
1: Well, I think, how about this? He never took himself too seriously. And I think it's a great lesson for all of us. You get so wound up about your job and you know, making mistakes and these kind of things. Well, Mike Leach was this coach that made it fun for everybody. Some of his press conferences always, you know, made headlines, obviously. I always divert back to the Halloween candy rankings he did. And but he made football fun at Texas Tech, at Washington State, at Mississippi State. And I would say Bino and Lee, they made it fun for everybody. And the two things with them, the genuine niceness, what they've contributed to the game. I know the conversations I had with Lee Corso, you would leave and you would be excited, not only that you got to talk to him, but you would be more excited about this great game that we're going to get to enjoy for the next couple months.
0: Well, Bill, you're off the hot seat, brother. You did a great job. I knew I was ready to poke holes in it. You had some great explanations. Remember, Lou Holtz, 7 holes in 1s. That's why he's ahead of Nick Saban. At the end of the day, that's good enough in my book. I appreciate you joining us, as always, and hopefully Paul brings you back again. Coming up after the break, David Ubben of The Athletic. More questions, more answers on the Paul Feinbaum Show. Here with your host today, Roman Harper.
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1: That's where Never Give Up comes from. I wasn't Brock. I wasn't Roman. I wasn't Dwayne. I was last.
0: And the biggest names in pro wrestling and beyond.
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0: We are back. And yes, with another great one. David Ubben wrote this one. Which AP top 25 teams are underrated and overrated? I mean, this is perfect for the Paul Feinbaum show. This is what we tune into every day. Let's go right to the lines with David Ubben. David, welcome to the Paul Feinbaum show. I knew you're supposed to be on Zoom, but heard your power's not working. So thank you for still.
1: That is true. Hopefully the studio can hold up. Charlotte's we're going through it right now.
0: Oh, I've been hearing it inside this studio, so I can only imagine. Outside of here, I feel very safe. But outside the studio, I'm like, dude, it's probably stuff going down out there. So thanks for joining us today. Now, let's start with the topic of the article. A lot of people already believe, why is there even a release of a top 25 before anybody plays games? You do understand that, right?
1: Sure, but people want to talk about something. You know, people say, oh, well, you know, the media or the coaches, what's the point? If they didn't release one, there would be one. You know, somebody would do it. They'd fill the gap because people talk about this. People want to know. So why not do it with people who actually know what they're talking about, with media and to some degree coaches as well?
0: Okay. Well, as a former player, I would attest to that. I don't know if media always knows. All right. I would lead with that first, even though I work, you know, but as a former player, me, like, I'm like, whoa, media does not know everything. All right. Let's go to the, one of those teams you're talking about is underrated. I'll start at the top with Texas. Texas at number 5 in the AP poll. You said it's underrated. If they're underrated, where do they go? Where do they fall in your eyes?
1: Well, I think, you know, when people talk about the preseason top 25, it's like people with that the Charlie Day meme where they're like, well, can people try to, like, game the schedule? And it's like, well, it's a lot of projecting. I don't.
0: Yes.
1: But I sort of view it as, like, who's got the best teams right now? And so when I went around this offseason and talked to people, you know, you're talking to coaches. You say, oh, who's got the best roster? Texas overwhelmingly was the answer. And so, you know, is some of that buyer's remorse from voting Texas number 1 a year ago?
0: I was exactly what I was going to bring
1: up. They don't make the playoffs. Is some of that, you know, skepticism about Steve Sarkisian, annoyance with the Arch Manning hype, maybe. But the reality is that I do believe that Texas has the best roster in the country. So for them to not get any first place votes is surprising. And for them to be number 5, below teams that they are better than, I thought was surprising.
0: Okay, so if Texas is 5, you have them higher. Who are they better than? Ohio State, a team that they lost to last year. And I know this is about this year, and it's all projecting. A Georgia team that
1: everybody,
0: they haven't.
1: I'd have voted them number 1. I didn't vote in this poll. I don't vote in any top 25.
0: Okay.
1: I'd have voted Texas number 1.
0: I love that. So you're the advocate of Texas number 1 back-to-back seasons. Put it there. That's fine. David Ubben?
1: Yeah, I mean, you look at what they did for the roster. Yeah. I mean, ultimately, you know, you got to think Arch Manning is going to improve. But adding Relique Brown and Hollywood Smothers is massive. Cam Coleman, probably the best player overall in the portal in general. They add him, you know, doing pretty well, upgrading both lines. You add Raheem Biles. Like, nobody did better in the portal than Texas, and their baseline was already pretty strong. Mm-hmm. To me, I think it's clear they're the best team. Will the schedule bear that out? Will Steve Sarkisian's red zone play calling bear that out?
0: There we go.
1: Will Arch Manning actually take a step forward? I think those are all fair questions. But when you view the poll like I do, which is just who are the best teams coming into the season, Texas, I thought it all season's been clear they're number 1.
0: All right. All right. Miami at 7. Underrated.
1: Same thing. I mean, you know, people, again, I think they upgraded at quarterback. I take Darian Mensah over Carson Beck all day. You still have Mark Fletcher. You know, you lose Mayoga at the on the offensive line, yep. And obviously, you know, missing Akeem Mesidor and Reuben Bain is a problem. But you add Damon Wilson from Missouri, a guy with 9 sacks in the SEC last year. They might have the best receiving core in the country, you know, with bringing Malachi Toney back, you add Cooper Barkay. Mm-hmm. This is a good team that is a better roster than they were a year ago. So if I had them at 7, I'd probably have them in the top 3, probably not any lower than 4 or 5.
0: And you know what? The thing is that I spoke to, you know what, I'll just put a name on it. I spoke to John Vilma, and he told me this Miami team looks legit. He was like, you know, I had questions. He said, dude, I've always questioned some things at Miami. I'm looking at this O-line. This, like, man, this team looks the part. And so Mario Cristobal deserves a lot of credit for the roster that he's built out, especially up front on both sides. Like, he's like, dude, this team looks legit. We're going to have to see because you still got to go out and play the games. But this Miami team, I might be with you on that one, David. It's real talk. All right, LSU at 11, underrated in Lane Kiffin's first year. Now, this one, you got to explain to me, and I want you to walk me through this because, you know, it's hard. It's hard to say I project that LSU is 11th best. That's what AP has them. You say they should be higher, and we're just projecting, and you're going purely off of roster accumulated talent. Is that correct or incorrect?
1: I mean, I think it's the total picture of, like, what is the team that you have. And I think from LSU's perspective, I think these polls are generally biased for teams that had success a year ago because people saw it, and bias against teams that didn't have success a year ago. You know, LSU goes 7-6, but that was a very underachieving roster. I think Garrett Nussmeier's oblique injury had a huge reason for a lot of that. They still bring back a ton of talent. You add Jordan Seaton. I really like Sam Levitt. I think when you look at what Lane Kiffin has done, you could maybe make a case for the 24 LSU team losing a couple games. But he hasn't had an underachiever. And I think when you look at the totality of the roster, LSU's got a top 3-5 roster, too. 11 seems very, very low for this team. So, again, is some of this leftover annoyance towards Lane? Is some of this just seeing LSU look pretty average a lot last year? I'd say probably maybe a little bit of both of that. But the reality is that this is one of the best rosters in the country.
0: And so if you say LSU at 11 is underrated, the homer in me has to ask you, where do you see Alabama at? Just rated correctly, overrated, underrated? They're at 13. They were a playoff team along with Texas Tech last year. Where do you think that
1: they're probably about right. I mean, the reality is they didn't really make a lot of splashes in the portal. You didn't lose a ton that really concerns you. But when you're Alabama and you look around, Texas is getting better. Ohio State is getting better. You know, we talked about Miami, we talked about LSU. All these teams are adding all these big-time additions. Alabama didn't do a whole lot of that.
0: They added
1: a couple nice pieces. I kind of like what they did. But when you're competing for national championships, that's Alabama didn't do national championship caliber work in the portal to fix their roster. And then, of course, you know, I think Keelan Russell's going to be really, really good. I like him a lot. I think he's going to finish winning that job. But he hasn't done it yet, and he's still a first-year starter. He's barely played. Mm-hmm. You know, that, I think, lowers the team's ceiling generally. There's probably going to be a game or two that Alabama loses this year just because of that inexperience. So I think Alabama was about right for me. I think they're a fringe playoff team. If Russell comes out and he's a star, they're probably a top 7-8 team. But if he's struggling, if he's up and down, I mean, I don't think Bama looks like a playoff team at all.
0: All right. Well, overrated. Let's go on the other side. Who is overrated, according to David Ubben?
1: I mean, I think you look at, again, I think returning talent, especially at quarterback, and what you did last year, I think there's a lot of bias built into these preseason polls. They just watched you do it. Ole Miss, top of that list for me.
0: Say it again. Say it again. Make sure our hearers and listeners got to say that team again.
1: Ole Miss is the top of that list. I think you bring back probably the best quarterback in the country in Trinidad Chambliss. That's who I think is the best quarterback in the country. But loses both of his tackles, loses basically all his receivers. I love Kewon Lacy, but like without the offensive line that he had last year, you know, that's going to be kind of an uphill battle. They lose a ton defensively as well. Mm-hmm. The offensive stack has been gutted. You know, Pete Golding was really impressive in the playoff. But I think coaching a really motivated, angry team for two or three games is a lot different than managing a roster through the offseason, developing in the spring, making decisions about all kinds of team on game day, through camp, hitting the right buttons, pushing guys, pulling guys back when you need to. Those are different things that you learn through experience. And I think with a first-time head coach there's going to be some bumpy roads there as well. Ole Miss, that's not one of the 10 best rosters in the country. That's not one of the 10 best teams in the country. But I think people saw them shine in the playoff and said, well, they've still got Trinidad coming back. I like this team. Pete Golding won me over in the playoff. But you look a little closer, there's a lot of warts on that team that really raise a ton of questions.
0: Yeah, and they're top five. They're top ten. I'm with you on
1: that. Not one of the 10 best teams in the country, like, at all. I don't see that.
0: I'm not ready to say that.
1: 16, 17, 18.
0: Oh, you do? All the way 16, 17, 18. Okay. I love David Ubbin already today. I love this. bringing in some heat. The last team, I got to get you out of here, but I would have looked at that Michigan team as being possibly a fringe team. They won land games last year. You bring in Willingham. Mm-hmm. I think it's automatic upgrade.
1: I do. I just think it's a lot of pieces that we haven't seen and a lot of people doing new stuff for the first time. I like them a ton on paper, but I just think, you know, it's not as simple when you're playing fantasy football of like, well, Kyle Willingham killed it doing more with less at Utah. Now we're going to take him to a blue blood and see what he can do. It might work. It makes sense on paper.
0: Right.
1: But you just don't really know until you do it. I do think Bryce Underwood is a really, really good fit for Jason Beck's offense. I think he's going to shine. I think they need to have a little bit more creativity. Last year,
0: 1,000%.
1: You know, the way that they were calling plays under Sharon Moore, they looked like they thought they still had the offensive line that they had that they rode to the 23 title. They just didn't. And they seemed like they were in denial about that. And so that was a problem. And I think that's going to be fixed with this new coaching staff, but a lot of moving pieces. And to say the least, I think this coaching staff will be a little more focused than the previous one.
0: To say the least, David Ubbin, appreciate it. Thank you so much. You had a lot of quote-worthy statements in that segment. Going to a break now. We'll be back with more of your calls and more of your answers on the Paul Feinbaum Show.
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1: All right, we're back here on the Paul Feinbaum Show. And yes, guess who I'm going to? One of the normal callers all the time. And I guess he probably can't wait to talk to me. Bring him in next, JK, the Bama hater. Even though it doesn't say that, but I know who it is. I brought my shield and armor ready to go for you today and my sword. Let's go.
2: Hey, you got your hard hat on because I'm about to go to work on you.
1: I'm ready.
2: You doing all right today?
1: I'm doing good, JK, man. Good hearing your voice as always, bro.
2: Hey, Roman, you know I'm going to get on you, man, because I'm still waiting on your appearance on the Fanatical podcast, but we'll put that to the side for right now. And I'm still waiting on that 48 long. So, you know, I'm going to take it easy on you. But now I'm going to talk a little football. Now, you just asked one of the last guests about overrated and underrated.
1: Yep.
2: Now, let me give you the number one underrated team in college football the preseason is my Miami Hurricanes. We should be no lower than number three.
1: Okay.
2: Now, let me give you some. I got a few overrated teams.
1: Okay. Hold on. You need to defend why you guys need to be number three first.
2: First of all, you got to respect us making it to the national championship. 1,000%. One drive away from winning it all.
1: Mm-hmm.
2: We got, if not a better offense than we did last season, because we added Mensa and the wide receiver from Duke, which he is a 1,400-yard receiver to go along with Malachi.
1: Yep.
2: And one of the best running backs in the country.
1: You know what? You sold me, JK. You sold me.
2: Right,
1: who's overrated?
2: Overrated. I got a few of those people. Now, let's start with Ole Miss. I don't think Ole Miss is going to be what we think or what they think, because – once you get past the quarterback and Lacy, what else are they bragging on? You got to replace all of those wide receivers. So I don't think it's going to be as potent as last season. Let me go on down my list. The Fighting Irish Leprechaun Notre Dame. What are they basing all of this on?
1: The easy schedule? They got a really good roster.
2: Yeah, they got an easy schedule, but I don't respect Notre Dame and what they did. I commend them for getting away with it, but I still want to know who pockets got lined to get these guys a guaranteed playoff spot. Join the ACC, join some conference, and play a conference championship game if you make it that far and earn your way. You just can't buy your way into the playoffs, and then you won't praise if you get in there and win a couple of games. I just don't have no respect for them. Now, let me go down the list to one of the darlings, USC.
1: I'm with you on a lot of these, JK. I don't know how, but I'm agreeing with you today. I'm kind of with you.
2: Which has become the Gonzaga of college football. They pick them every year, and they don't do anything. It's just a wasted pick. And I know you're not going to like this one, but you know I'm going to get on you. Alabama. And I'm going to explain. I just don't come up with this stuff. I have reasons and facts behind it. Now, I'm going to give you a blind resume, and at the end, I'm going to give you the name of the team of this blind resume. They lost three of their last six games.
1: Mm-hmm.
2: They lost by 20-plus points in a conference championship game.
1: Mm-hmm.
2: They lost by 30-plus in the playoffs. They have no running game. They have three quarterbacks with no starting experience in the SEC.
1: Mm-hmm.
2: This team is Auburn Tigers. Would Auburn be preseason number three? Number 13?
1: No, but it's not Auburn you're talking about. You're talking about Alabama, JK. And to be honest with you, this is what the level. And we are projecting for this year's season. More after the 5 o'clock break, man. We'll see y'all on the other side of the hour.
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0: 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Looking forward to it. Let's go straight to the phone lines. We got G Atlanta. 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
1: Hey, thanks, Roman, for taking my call, man. And first of all, I want to say it's a privilege, man. I've been a fan of yours on the field and off the field. From the first time I saw you play at the University of Alabama, I truly wish you would have came to my school, which was the University of Georgia. And I can remember the 2006 draft when the Atlanta Falcons took us, Jimmy Williams, and we were going to try to get you, I thought, man. And I was so hurt, man, because I've been a fan of yours, brother, from day one.
0: Well,
1: I enjoy listening to you and everything.
0: Well, G, man, I really appreciate that, man. I was on a Playboy All-American team with Jimmy Williams out of VTech. I thought he was going to have a hell of a career, man.
1: Yes, sir.
0: And, really good dude. And, didn't make all the best decisions.
1: Yes, sir. And, you know, and you remind me of me a little bit. I'm 60 years old now, and I grade early in high school, and I started getting gray hair when I was in about the eighth grade, brother, and they called me the old man, And I saw your, growth as a young brother growing up playing for the Saints in Carolina and went to the Saints. And to me, on Sundays, you were like Wyatt Earp in that backfield. You let them wide receivers and tight ends know, hey, on this Sunday, I'm the sheriff back in this back. And you didn't play, brother. And that's why I just wanted to call and give you your props, man, because, like I said, I watched you play from Alabama to New Orleans to Carolina to back to New Orleans, and you play the game the way it's supposed to be played, brother.
0: Well,
1: I want to give you that.
0: G, man, thanks, man, for giving me my flowers. I appreciate
1: and,
0: that.
1: And I want to say, like I said, I love the game. I'm a Georgia fan, a Falcons fan, and I love the game. And I saw a couple of your teammates at New Orleans play in the high school, Charles Grant and John Stinchcomb, because I'm a Jim George and everything. And I always went and watched the game on Friday nights because I love the game. Like I said, I'm a fan of the players. I like my favorite school, like I said, but I'm a fan of the players. And like I said, you have been one of my all-time greats. If I have a Mount Rushmore, a player, no doubt, brother. You'd be on line, man, because I like the way you played the game. You should have been in the first round, brother, even though you won in the second. You should have won that first, because to me, you're the best defensive back in that draft in 2006.
0: I like this G from Atlanta caller. G, you need to call in more often, man. I thank you for that, man. Appreciate you for everything. All the compliments, man. I appreciate it. Thank you.
1: You have a great one, brother.
0: Thank you, man. You too. Thank you so much. Anytime anybody gives you some love, you got to just give it right back. So I'm very thankful for that, especially coming from Atlanta guy. Shout out to my man, Charles Grant, who we've talked about from Georgia. Also Stinchcomb, both of my former teammates in New Orleans. So anytime you got an Atlanta guy giving New Orleans Saints some love, so you'll take that with a grain of salt. But I appreciate it from G. Let's go to, is this Miles from Atlanta? Let's go Miles from Atlanta. Miles, you're on the Paul Feinbaum Show. Miles, not ready. Sorry. You got to be ready, Miles. That's it, baby. Let's go with Vance in Georgia. Vance, welcome to the Paul Feinbaum Show.
2: Good afternoon, Roland.
0: Good afternoon.
2: Real quick to our young caller, James from Pennsylvania.
0: Mm-hmm.
2: Now, he was very prepared.
0: He was.
2: Very prepared. However, before he was ever born, there's three things that are written in stone about sports that I know of. Love and hate. You said that about Notre Dame. There's three things. You either love or hate Dallas Cowboys.
0: True.
2: You either love or hate the New York Yankees.
0: True.
2: Or you love or hate Notre Dame. And if he lives to be 100, Roland, that's not going to change, is it?
0: Not to my knowledge. Those are three things. All three statements seem very and sound very true to me. And I've been born since 1982, Vance. So, yes.
2: Well, I'm really curious about this because you have played at the highest levels and had the ultimate success at the highest level. I hear a lot of people. And I'm not an Indiana fan, Roland. I'm not. However, I'm a football fan. And here's what I'm curious about. I saw a team last year that, if I'm correct or wrong, I can't be that far off. When they played Alabama, I don't believe they had one five-star athlete on their team. Whereas Alabama came in with 50-plus 5, 4, and 3s. I'm not knocking Alabama. My point is, they did everything right in the game of football. And you could, I mean, all three phases, and you can add to it great takeaways, mm-hmm. very few penalties. Roland, they almost look perfect. Are they the best football team I've ever seen? No, sir, they're not. But what they did, and I'm curious, do you believe that the football acumen, just the mindset, it's not the overall intelligence, but, you know, some guys see football different than others, and they receive coaching better than others. And do you think there's any validity to that?
0: Yes, and for just purposes here, look, Vance, ball doesn't lie. Football really doesn't change. It evolves. But the same factors still matter the most. Takeaway turnovers, protecting the football, the most least penalized teams. It's all the hidden things that we talk about on week-to-week basis. That is what it's all about, being tough up front on both sides of the football, blocking and stopping the run. And so that's what Indiana mastered at. You know, you can talk about all the 4 and 5 stars. Once you get in between the white lines, nobody cares about what star or what you were rated. Everybody puts on their the pants the same way, one leg at a time. When you show me a guy that's jumping into him 2 feet at a time or 2 legs at a time, then I'll talk about it. But until that, they're just a name and a jersey on the other side. And so Indiana had this way about they went about their business, and they won the game because they were better at taking care of the football. They made the big plays by, and they had star players that were stars in moments. Fernando Mendoza at the last minute beating Penn State. Nobody's going to talk about Penn State safety blowing the coverage when he should be inside leverage and all of a sudden gives up inside leverage and you give up a touchdown because he's being a little too nosy. So, like, those are the things what cost you games, and those are the plays that when you make those plays, you win those games. That's what I thought was special out of Indiana last year, and I give them a lot of credit because they were a special, special group last year. Last comment. Go ahead, Vance.
2: I will say this real quick. In all my years of watching college ball, every national champion always has a game like they did. And in this case, Indiana and Penn State. You know, we've seen the other ones, but I just cringe at, I don't think people take them serious, and I think they should. Well, that's all I can say.
0: Well, Vance, as long as Indiana continues to win and they got Kurt Cignetti as the head coach, they're going to, if you don't take them serious, they're going to beat you. And then you will have to take them serious. So I take them serious because of the work that they put in. And I think Kurt Cignetti's a top 5 coach in this country right now, today. All right, let's go. Thanks for the call, Vance. All right, we're going back to Miles. Is this Miles or what do you go by? Miles from Atlanta? Or is that not, that's not the name? Go ahead.
3: Well, I said it's Booby. I heard it in the picture. So it's Miles, it will be.
0: Okay.
3: But
0: Booby Miles.
3: Great show.
0: Nice to meet you.
3: Yes, it's Miles. Let me spin for a mile. Listen, bro, all these people talking, these Miami fans calling in, but the real travesty today, none of y'all talked about yet, is why is Oregon ranked so high? I don't understand it. You want to talk about overrated Oregon? Didn't we just see them get lambasted in Atlanta just a few months ago? Why are they even in the top 5? And then we don't get no respect to Texas Tech. I don't understand these people. Everybody want to focus on all the popular teams. But let's talk about what it is. Why is Oregon ranked so high, and why are we disrespecting Texas Tech?
0: So I would start by saying Dante Moore, possibly the would have been the second quarterback taken in last year's draft, returns at Oregon. They lose the offensive coordinator to Kentucky, but – you like what they have been building at Oregon. I would say that is why they're rated high. And then on the other end, Texas Tech, they lost Sorsby, who's supposed to be their high-flying quarterback that they paid all the money to. Who's going to be the starter at Texas Tech at quarterback? That's where I would push back at Mr. Booby Miles, just off the top on those two. Now, Oregon still hasn't shown me that.

0: laugh because I've seen Oregon come to Atlanta. Both teams are still throwing touchdowns. And that's Georgia and Indiana. I don't think those teams will stop throwing touchdowns on Oregon yet.
1: You know what? That was a semifinals game. So it was, you know, it didn't feel like it because the score was a blowout. I mean, they picked six the first play and that they were off and running. But Indiana did that to so many teams last year. Booby Miles, thanks for the call. Please call back again and give me some more of that energy. We're going to get to a break here. I see more of your calls. Bring me more of the energy, more of the and you know what? If you got problems, we can talk it out right here on the Paul Feinbaum Show after this break.
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0: All right, back on the Paul Feinbaum Show. Shout out to Chris again for laying it all out there about all the things that are going on in college sports right now. The stays, the TRO, which I just learned meant temporary restraining order. Luckily, I've never had one of those. So all the things that are going on, and we're going to continue to take your calls right now. And we're going to go to Chris in South Carolina. Chris, welcome to the Paul Feinbaum Show.
1: What's up, my man, Roman?
0: What's up,
1: Tell
0: Chris?
1: Tell me you got a pair of Stacey Adams on with that suit you got on today.
0: I do.
1: You got to have a pair of Stacey Adams.
0: I do not, brother. I got just a fresh pair of kicks on. You know what I mean? They just a little something. Just some little.
1: Oh, man. You're a kick guy, man.
0: I couldn't even get right. Hold on. Let me get right over here with my feet. But, yeah, Chris, it's not Stacey Adams, brother. Just a nice pair of J's. You know what I mean? Real slight, real, you know, easy stuff today. Easy stuff.
1: I'll tell you what, look at your wrist today, see if you got time to tell the truth, man. Because I'm going to tell you, man, you from the SEC. You can slack, you keep it real. I want to see if you can keep it real.
0: I do.
1: Man, let's talk about problems then. Let's talk about the SEC problem.
0: Okay.
1: Is these teams really, the Big Ten, is they really better than the SEC? Or do the Big Ten really got better coaches?
0: So I think coaching matters. I think you bring up an excellent point when you bring up coaching, because the Big Ten has some great coaches right now, and they're winning. At the end of the day, you have to say the Big Ten is better than the SEC because they have the belt. And if you want to be the champ, you got to go knock the champ out. And right now, the Big Ten has the last three national championships, so you have to give it to them. Now, if you're going conference top to bottom per conference, I don't think it's close. The SEC by far has the best conference, team by team, all the way down. I would definitely go with the SEC.
1: Man, see, Roman, you fell for the bait. I'm going to go ahead and tell you right now, ain't neither one of them conference worth a damn. I'm going to tell you what these preseason rankings, I'm going to tell you what these preseason rankings, I'm going to tell you what all these polls, and everybody basing on who's going to do what. You know what they're basing it on? Is how much money they're spending on their rosters. Because right now, ain't no reason for Texas not to be competing every year for a championship. There's no reason for LSU not to be competing for a championship every year. Some of the blue bloods in that conference, the only reason they're not competing every year, Roman, is because it's the coaches. It's the coaches. And because the rosters got weaker, they still got some of the best players. Man, get them people out of there. Go in there and start hiring some real coaches. Quit hating on Dabo Swinney. You got a real coach in Brent Venables. Put some integrity back in there. Because I'm in with Ryan Day. It's the same Ryan Day that we was beating down. Yep. But now he can buy a $40 million roster. He's kind of better now. That's the same Ryan Day. It's the same coaches. So I just don't understand it, man. It's about paying them money. These coaches not even that better.
0: So
1: they're not that good.
0: So are you saying the same thing about your coach at Clemson, who they've struggled? Texas beat Clemson, I believe, in a bowl game 2 years ago in the playoffs. And then Clemson, not even ranked preseason right now in the AP poll. I'm sure they're going to have a great outing versus LSU. But last year, I mean, was it coaching or was it playing? Or was it the roster? What was it? You got to tell me. If you're going to be able to, dish it, I want you to be able to take it a little bit.
1: I'm gonna end it like this, Roman.
0: Okay, end it for me.
1: Dabo on top of that checkbook. You see them 17 transfers he got over there?
0: Uh-huh.
1: Now he got the Jimmy and the Joes back. He about to whoop some ass and start with Lane Kiffin. You have a nice day.
0: That is why we call the Paul Feinbaum Show, baby. Let's keep it going. Let's go with Brian from Tulsa, Oklahoma. Brian, you're on the Paul Feinbaum Show. What's up, dude?
2: Roman Harper, it is such an honor to finally get a chance to talk to you. I will love to talk some ball. But let me ask, I'm going to talk about the last caller, not Chris, but the other one before you went on break.
0: Yep.
2: Dude, chill out. It's just a preseason poll. It doesn't mean anything. Just
0: I
2: like
0: agree.
2: NFL preseason, just like NFL preseason games, it don't mean jack crap, dude. Just as words of old Aaron Rodgers from the Green Bay Packers, relax. Week zero is about to come, so after that, we'll find out who's the best. Okay. Now, Roman, let's talk about the last year's preseason poll. You had Texas number one. You had Ohio State two. Penn State three. Clemson four. and you got Georgia 5. Now, what happened last year? 3 of the 5 didn't go to the playoff. 2 of those teams end up playing each other in a bad boy mower bowl game at Yankee Stadium. So, yeah, that's my point of preseason polls don't mean nothing. Now, Roman, let me ask you this. I want your opinion. I was wondering if you want to hear my opinion as well. What is the thing you liked about Oklahoma winning the SEC or winning it all?
0: Defense all the time. Defense.
2: And if
0: a healthy John Mateer plays as good as he did in the first 4 weeks of the season, you got a chance. Because once you got a quarterback, you got a chance. I like Oklahoma's quarterback. If he corrects the little mistakes, his feet got to be underneath him at all times. It's got to be processing. Feet, eyes, hands, everything's got to be working in unison. But ultimately, the defense. That defense was good enough to win them their last 3 or 4 games at the end of the season to get them into that playoff run, where ultimately they lost to Alabama. I mean, I was happy, but it still shouldn't have happened, especially at home.
2: Yeah.
0: And so because of those reasons right there, I like what they're building at Oklahoma. And Oklahoma's a very prideful school with a lot of pageantry and tradition. I really like what Oklahoma's doing. It's going to be interesting to see. They have to beat Texas. Like, you got to win Red River. If you want to be the team that everybody anticipates, including myself, if Oklahoma wins Red River, everything else is all set up for them to be a playoff-caliber team and to go on and do great things. But I think it's, you know, at times, at some point, you got to beat your older brother or your brother in one of these matchups to actually give you the confidence to go do something great. So until you do that, I don't know how they get over those things. You look at the schedule right here. Thank you guys for pulling it up. At Michigan, it's going to be tough. But if you're able to win at Michigan, who says you can't win versus Texas or at Georgia? And I know Georgia under Kirby Smart's a completely different animal. I'm not saying that. But it's a great measuring stick if you do lose one of those games, especially at Georgia. Let me see where we're at. You lose, how you lose matters just as much as when or who you lose to in the SEC specifically. And then you look at the rest of the schedule. If they win at Michigan, and they have to beat Texas. And then after that, boy, you got some really good times in front of you, I believe. I don't think Ole Miss is going to be in that same 9 position at the time when that game happens, and some other things as well. So I just really like where Oklahoma's built upon, and I like what they're doing right now. All right, let's get to our next caller. Let's go with Andrew from Dallas. Sounds like you want to take out a little trash on somebody. Go ahead and throw it out there, brother.
3: Hey, I'm glad you finally, you know, bringing the smoke like you said the last time. I was hoping for that Rod Babers energy. I know how you DBs like to talk.
0: Oh, we do.
3: Say nobody. He said nobody catches the ball on his side of the field, not even Rod. Hey, I like what you put Dabo's number one cheerleader rerun in his place. I mean, he runs more crap out of that mouth of his than anybody on this show. But what I wanted to ask you about, you know, I was in school when Blake Gideon was our starting safety, and nobody is talking about him. So I wanted to get your opinion on, you know, this is a guy that recruited our whole top 100 secondary that we got. We got some bad dudes there, Jelani McDonald. Jonah Williams hadn't even gotten to play. He's been playing baseball. But I wanted to see, what is your opinion of a guy like that coming back to Texas? All the guys that he recruited are now in their 3rd, 4th, 5th year in the secondary. And then you bring back his defensive coordinator from when he played under Mac Brown. Nobody is talking about that. And I feel pretty good about Will Muschamp. I mean, did he forget how to call plays on defense? I mean, I don't know where the worries come from. You tell me if I'm crazy.
0: I'm not really worried about athleticism and speed and DBs at Texas. They have a plethora of them. They always have, and they always will, because it's easy to get at Texas. For me, it's going to be all about the toughness. And can they actually answer the bell when they have to, when they go against tough teams that are hard or present different matchup problems for them? And so you talked about Gideon. I thought he was a great player in college. They also have Michael Huff, also is on the staff, who has a lot of experience of playing DB and what it's also like at playing at the University of Texas. I love this Texas roster, but they still have to go out there and play the games. They have to go out there. I think Ohio State week 1 or week 2 is a must win for this team. I think they have to win against that Ohio State team early on. It's going to be in DKR. That, for me, is going to let me know a lot about what I think about this Texas team. It looks great on paper, but the same thing in Madden, bro. You still got to go out there and play the games. And so until they do that, I can only talk great about Texas, but ultimately still have a little bit of reservation because I haven't seen it yet. Now, after the 5:30 break, right here on the Paul Feinbaum Show, we'll be back with more of your calls, and I'll be more action in, you know, I'm just doing it the right way, man, the Roman Harper way, right here on the Paul Feinbaum Show. We'll see y'all later.
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0: All right, we're back. Yeah, you see it. I'm playing a little football in between the breaks. I got to keep myself busy. I don't have all the callers in between. So let's get right to the callers. Elmo from Alabama. Elmo, what's
1: what
0: up, baby?
1: I've had the opportunity to talk to you. It's very exciting.
0: Thank you.
1: First off, Alabama hater, Bama hater, has had a hell of a week. He's been chasing people around Philadelphia with a Chucky mask on.
0: Oh, he's that guy?
1: Yeah.
0: I saw that on the news.
1: Uh-huh. And Swamp Dog, we don't care because we've heard your Bills story out of Memphis 2 years ago. So let me, that brings me to my two questions and my observation.
0: Okay. Go ahead.
1: First question. How do you think Billy Napier is going to do at James Madison?
0: All right. You want to hear this right now?
1: Look,
0: I thought Billy Napier, he was great when he was Sun Belt Billy, you know, for the Sun Belt Conference. Florida, it just doesn't seem well. I think it will be successful just because I'm not saying year one because of how many people left, but James Madison's a really good school that flies underneath the radar besides most Power Four teams. Like, most people don't think of that, but James Madison puts guys in the league. They have talent. It's not easy, but it's a good school to go to, and I think Billy Napier can be really, really good and successful there because he doesn't have the pressures of Florida.
1: I think he's found his lane. Found his lane.
0: Yes.
1: Everything I read about the Saints is horrible. what is your take on it? I just saw today where Alvin is down for 5 weeks.
0: Yes. Injuries in preseasons are never good things. Alvin just kind of got rolled up at practice. I literally just saw him 2 weeks ago or a week or so ago in Canton for Drew Brees' Hall of Fame. And always love that guy because, you know, I wore number 41 and he keeps our jersey sales up. So I'm always a fan of AK. That's my guy. And so, unfortunately, he's hurt. They had another injury of a wide receiver, Jordan Tyson, the wide receiver that said the first round pick. He was hurt. He's going to be out a couple months. Nobody likes injuries in preseason. But what it does is allows others to have opportunities because ultimately that's what this game is all about. When you're dealing with the NFL,
1: around,
0: a talent is an abundance.
1: South,
0: go ahead, Elmo. Sorry.
1: If you look around the NFC South, all the teams look in bad shape. Atlanta, Tampa Bay, they're all unhappy down there. Baker ain't getting his money. I mean, they're all in bad shape.
0: And you know what?
1: So I just don't.
0: But sorry, go ahead, Elmo. Finish up.
1: I just wish I knew why the NFC South always sucks from year to year.
0: Well, you know what, Elmo? I could easily just give you the easy answer, which is I no longer play in it. But honestly, it's going to come down to other teams, people getting hot. And it's always been a year-to-year basis where teams normally do not win back-to-back championships in the NFC South. Hasn't happened a lot since they created this thing, and I continue to see it that way. Just because when you get a really good team or a team has a great season, the next year they have a harder schedule. That's why the NFL loves parity. That's why they draft in the order they do, and that's why the schedules are made the way they are. So, Elmo, thank you so much for your call. We're going to go to our next caller, Elliot of Ohio. Elliot, welcome to the Paul Feinbaum Show.
2: Roman Harper, Elliot from the SECisOverrated.com. Before I start, I want to say Read and React, not overrated, best show on the SEC network. It's awesome. And when we talk about overrated, first we have to talk about underrated. 14, USC, are you kidding me? Jaden Maiava, he had 3,700 passing yards last year, 24 touchdowns, 1,381 long passes. He's a long passer. He can get past that secondary. And 157 yards on the ground, 6 touchdowns. And they've got USC at number 14. Are you kidding me? And let's move on to Indiana. Indiana runs the table. 16 wins, undefeated, wins the Natty, and no roses this year. They get 6. Are you got to be kidding me? Slap on the helmet, a big A, a big red A. You know what that A is, Roman? And guess what? They would be ranked number 1 right now. So they got star offensive tackles. Carter Smith, Drew Evans, Mario Lanning, Tyree Tucker, Isaiah Jones. Defense wins championships, Harper. It's going to happen. And look, they can lose 2 games. Paul's going on and on. They're going to lose some games, and so is Ohio State. But Ohio State has proven you can have an amazing run after losing two games. Then go look at strength of schedule with Field Steel compared to the ESPN strength of schedule. It's not even close, Harp. It's not close at all. There's such a bias in these rankings and these SOSs. You got to check out my website, 1,319 days since the SEC has won a national championship. Oh. We need to get this fixed and have that come down to zero so there can be some respect brought back. But my question for you is anybody in the SEC going to follow Kurt Cignetti's lead and start canceling those Power Four games they have to play?
0: The answer is no, because the commissioner has said you have to play non-SEC games and a Power Four team on top of it, or Notre Dame. And so the answer to your question after your first of all, you brought some fire. Shout out to you, Elliot, for bringing the fire, first and foremost. All right. I'm a little maybe underwhelmed about your underrated call on USC. And what about happened to the old thing where sometimes you gotta prove it and prove it more than one time before we actually start to believe it. Now, if I make three or four, you know, three pointers from the same spot, maybe that's skill. If I make one, that's luck. And so, you know, I'm not saying Indiana was lucky. They went out there and did their thing last year. But you have, before you just, we just hand you over first place votes, I think you got to go out there and do it one or two more times. I think that's how most people look at Indiana. I think USC is another team under Lincoln Riley who's just completely been underwhelming since he showed up there, since a lot of people in the SEC, since the SEC likes to say that he ran from the SEC when the merger was about to happen. He didn't want the smoke, so he goes to SC, thought he was going to get an easier way in. Has not happened. Has not happened, periodly, and they haven't been able to stop anybody on defense. So I want to see what SC is going to be. I'm actually really excited about SC because I want to see, like, are they really going to be for real? Or is Lincoln Riley going to be maybe going to turn the heat up a little bit on that seat he's sitting in? So it's going to be
2: I'm
0: 1,000% with you on a lot of these things. And so this is what it's all about, Elliot. When it's preseason, it's just all talking season. We get to make it up all as we go. And so I'm more excited about it. And so if you want to get one last word in, Ellie, I'll let you have it before we go to break.
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0: Elliot, man, you're the man. 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Are you kidding me? 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I'll see you after the break on the Paul Feinbaum Show.
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0: Welcome back to the Paul Feinbaum Show, right here with your host of the day, Roman Harper, on this beautiful Friday afternoon. Not really in Charlotte. It's thundering everywhere out here. But indoors, looks great. Me, looks great. Let's get right back to your calls. Let's go with Augie from New Orleans. Let's go. Shout out to 504.
1: Hey, Harpo. When you lived in New Orleans, what part of the city did you live in?
0: So I lived in Destrehan, and I used to live...
1: Oh, so you didn't live in New Orleans.
0: Well, now I'm moving. I was there quite a while. I also had a place in Metairie. Metairie by West
1: Esplanade. Oh, yeah? Metairie?
0: Yep, and I still currently own a place in the Warehouse District, so I know Jamari's laughing back there about that. So,
1: hey, man. Well, that's where I am in Metairie, really. I lived in the city, but moved to Metairie. But did you know Buddy D? Was Buddy D around when you were playing?
0: Was who?
1: Buddy Deliberto, sportscaster.
0: No, I don't think so.
1: He might have passed before you. I mean, you knew Jim Henderson, Hokie Guys, all those guys, right?
0: Yes.
1: Yeah. Okay. All right. So what was the best thing you liked about living in New Orleans?
0: The people. That's easy. The people. Okay. And the fact that we had a festival every single weekend in the off season. Like, that's when I really got to know the city, was in the off season. You stay there. I know it's hot, but dude, something's always popping. And it's great to be downtown in the CBD on like a Wednesday afternoon that kind of goes from like 4 o'clock to like 12 o'clock that night. It's a great time.
1: If you call it an early night, 12 at night, if you're going to do the whole thing, it's like sunrise, huh?
0: Oh, yeah. But, I wasn't trying to tell on myself, you know?
1: So you consider yourself a New Orleanian?
0: No, I'm from Alabama. Louisiana is my second state. New Orleans is my second city. So, yes, that's what I claim. I live in Charlotte, though, but yes.
1: Okay. If you didn't play college ball at Bama, if you had to play college ball at one other SEC team, who would that be?
0: In all honesty, I've said this for a couple of years now. If I had to go to another school, it would probably be, and as crazy as this sounds, the Ohio State University. I think what they do as far as like promoting their players, it's just such a different way. I don't know if I could have dealt with the weather. Like, I would have to see after I was up there a little bit, because I haven't been in Columbus like that. The 2-3 times I've been in Columbus, it was warm, but it was still overcast. And so I don't know if I could get used to that, but the Ohio State's probably one of those programs where I've been in enough NFL locker rooms. I like the vibes of the guys that went to the Ohio State. No. At third, I'd probably say Georgia.
1: Oh.
0: My mom loves Notre Dame. My mom would have liked me to go to Notre Dame. She liked the helmets, but that's not my thing.
1: Yeah. Well, hey, I don't want to keep you any longer, but, you know, after Paul, the only person I call in is when you host. You're the next best thing to the Feinbaumer. So thanks, Harpo.
0: Hey, Augie, I appreciate that, baby. And you are off the Feinbaum Show. Thank you so much, baby. Let's go with Z from Columbus. Z, welcome to the Paul Feinbaum Show. What's up, baby?
2: Man, hey, I staying in the city now. I know about a 334 now.
0: Hold on, man. Where you from, dog? Before you start talking about my area code like that.
2: I'm from Crowder River, from Columbus.
0: Okay. Well,
2: I know about the known suspects in high school over there. I know about the Prep.
0: Yeah.
2: Know about the Hoover.
0: Yeah.
2: Know about Thompson?
0: Yeah, Thompson. Thompson, really good school now.
2: Yeah, speaking of that, Thompson, they did a number on Central last night, man.
0: Well, look, man, I will be honest with you. Thompson has completely blown up the same way Pelham blew up in the early 2000s. It's amazing what that Calera High School, that whole area in Alabama, has completely changed. And a lot had to do with Thompson getting all that, you know, when Tua Tagovailoa's son, I mean, little brother Tia, went to Thompson, really changed a quick outlook too. Took a lot of talent from Hoover and surrounding areas, and now all over at Thompson. And look, man, that's what it's all about. When you get talent and people are winning at a high level, teams want to go there. Happens all the time in Georgia. Shoot, you see Georgia right now. Georgia has all the players.
2: Oh, yeah. You know about Josh Niblett, right, who coached at Hoover.
0: Yes, I do. Coach Niblett. Yes, I do.
2: Yeah, went to Gainesville. Now you at Colorado. Yeah, I was keeping up with that. I love high school football. I love it. But let's talk college ball real quick, man.
0: All right.
2: Hey, that fat boy and all that Earn called up here talking about some Clemson and doing all that. Hey, we doing it the right way. They automotive team spending money buying them a championship. Duh, buddy. It's 2026. If you ain't got money, just say that, man. Everybody's doing it one way or another, and they still getting it did, man. How Clemson got all these first-round talents? All these, they talented now. Don't get me wrong. But how you going 6-6, 7-6 with all that? Who you going to look to? Who you going to look to you doing that? You going to look at the players or the coach?
0: Coach.
2: Thank you. Thank you. If you're talking about everybody doing it one way, Ohio State just bought a championship. All right, cool. Indiana go do it with 2 stars and 3 stars the next year. Who you going to blame that on, man?
0: Everybody else that ain't doing it.
2: Exactly. Look, that's a window shopper, man. That's all that is. They mad at everybody. And we know why. They some broke boys.
0: Well, Z, we're going to have to get over here to break. I appreciate the call, and I'm with you. If you ain't got enough to pay for it, then keep window shopping, my boy. And this is what has been with college football the last couple of years. You got to pay to play. And it's so transactional. The players understand that. The coaches understand that. Up front, you get it out of the way. And so let the best teams win, and we will see that. Right after the break on the Paul Feinbaum Show.
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0: Last hour, the 6 o'clock hour. I almost shed a tear right there just saying that myself. And not only that, we got less than 8 days till the first football game of Saturdays, and that's all we can do the rest of the year. Last hour, callers, full hour. We're just going calls the whole time. Let's get straight to it. Let's go with Trey from Tuscaloosa. Of course I'm going Tuscaloosa. Trey, welcome to the Paul Feinbaum Show.
1: Well, thank you. First of all, music Jamari's playing while we're on hold is good. And if I'm not mistaken, the name of that tune is Going Barefoot, but I can't remember who plays it. But I really like it a lot.
0: Okay.
1: Now, I would like to address Ellie Mae up there in Ohio. Last year has absolutely nothing to do with this year, and no preseason number one team in the AP poll has won a title in 10 years, and only 11 preseason number one team has won it in 50 years. And why he is still on what Phil Steele said, one of the worst persons in the world to pay attention to, I don't know why he continues to harp on Phil Steele's prediction on college football, except especially a preseason poll. My question for you, how come so many people are all fired up and everything about Alabama not naming a starting quarterback? I mean, let's talk about this. 2023, Saban, Milroe and Simpson, first game, didn't name a starter. 2009, McElroy and A.J. McCarron. 2014, Blake Films and Jake Coker. 2015, Jake Coker and Cooper Beighton. And one of the ones that was a lot of controversy was 2018 with Jalen Tua. And if I'm not mistaken, Tua had played so bad in a game, he benched him and put Jalen in. And then the next game, he came back and put Tua in. So why in the world is a starting quarterback so important to all of these people? And my thing is this. I don't want starters. I need finishers. I want people who can finish. What is your opinion on why so many people keep harping on why he has not named a starting quarterback? I mean, when you don't name one till late, you keep the competition going, do you not?
0: And you keep the element of surprise, Trey. That's another reason. You keep the element of surprise. And so, first and foremost, I'm going to write that. You know, I don't want starters. I want finishers. I put that in my little book of notes. And so, you know, that's where I'm with you on a lot of these things. But it's just talking season. No, people have nothing else to do besides talk about controversy. And any quarterback, you know, battle is controversy because that's what everybody wants to know. And everybody knows that once you have a quarterback, you have a chance. That's how it goes in the NFL, and it's starting to trend that way in college sports as well. So that is why everybody's talking about it, Trey. And so it's interesting. Yeah. It gives somebody to talk about. And not every year you have a quarterback battle at Alabama.
1: Yeah, but this is the thing. There's other teams that quarterback battle that hadn't named a starter. It's Alabama that everybody talks about. But you're doing a great job. Row Tide, go Saints, and have a great weekend, my friend.
0: Thank you, Trey. Oh, it's some breaking news dropped right here on the Paul Feinbaum Show, and it is SEC Nation will be in Atlanta in week one. Marty and McGee will be in Baton Rouge for Clemson at LSU, the Battle of the Tigers, and I will be in Atlanta. Excited about that. I'm probably going to end up at my boy Chip's house, former Auburn cheerleader. He's having a little house party. But, yes, I can't wait to be there. SEC Nation, remember, guys, it starts at 9 a.m. Eastern this year. So we're going to get the early start. We'll go for 3 hours till 12 Eastern. And then after that, the party starts, baby. And, of course, you're going to go to Marty and McGee right there from noon to lead you right into the game. So shout-out SEC Network. Shout-out Marty and McGee. And shout out my former producer, Randy Heritage, who had a hole in one today. He already just texted me. So shout out Randy, too. Shout out Randy right there, too. All right. Let's go with Mike from Jacksonville, Alabama. We don't get that one too often.
2: Hey, Roman, how are you doing today?
0: What's up, Mike? How are you doing, brother?
2: I'm okay. I just wanted to know, does your daughter still help you pick out your lapel pins?
0: Yes, they do. They still help me pick out all of my suits. They were at school today, so they did not help me pick this one out. But I actually wore this one, if you guys could zoom in a little bit. I don't know how you want to do that. You okay. can zoom in. I actually brought this one out just because I knew I was going to have to be ready to fight. I knew...
2: You look good.
0: I knew J.K. the Bama Hater was out there lurking, so I had to make sure I brought in my golden gloves pin because I wanted them to know, okay. like, this is what I'm thinking about today. I'm coming here. I was prepared for war. Because when you come on the Paul Feinbaum okay. show, you better be ready to be able to defend
2: That's
0: yourself.
2: Right.
0: There we go.
2: I just wanted to give that shout-out to your daughters.
0: Thank you, Mike. I will definitely tell them that. I just texted my younger daughter earlier. My oldest daughter's with my wife. They're going to some little basketball thing down the road. So looking forward okay. to seeing them hopefully at a football game this evening.
2: Okay, that's great. Good talking to you.
0: Thanks, Mike. Appreciate it. And you can look that up. Golden Gloves. It's kind of a cool pin. Two little things. It's all good. All right, let's go with Bronx from Alabama. Bronx, what's up, baby? Welcome to the Paul Feinbaum Show.
3: What's up, Roman? How you doing, man?
0: I'm doing good, dude. How about you?
3: Good. Pretty good. Me and my buddies are down here in Knoxville right now. We attend Preble High School, and we're just now coming for the first game of the season. We just want to ask real quick, what's your thoughts on the lines this season and how they're going to work?
0: New coach, experienced coach. I'm looking forward to it. My brother's telling me, who keeps a much better ear to the streets, that Prattville's got some talent. We had one guy, I guess Alabama and everybody else in the state wants too, that's playing DB for Prattville this year. And so I know he's not a homegrown product, but that's what happens when you live in Prattville, Alabama nowadays, when you have the Air Force bases, Gunner and Maxwell, right across the highway down there in Montgomery. So people that choose to not want to live in Montgomery or Elmore County, they come and stack up in Prattville. Easy to raise kids, send your kids to a public school, pretty good. It got me. Not bad. So I'm hearing Prattville pretty good things, but ultimately it's going to come down to the coach and how fast these kids can gel. And then when adversity hits, how do you handle yourselves? Are we still operating at a high clip in 2 minutes or right before the half? Or all of a sudden you throw your first interception? How do you respond as a team and as a defense? To me, that's what will define this team and hopefully this season.
3: Of course. What's your thoughts on our new head coach this year, Bobby Carr?
0: So, like I said, I don't know him personally. I've heard nothing but great things about him as far as his record before he got to Prattville. And ultimately, everybody judges you off of winning. If you win, we'll love you. If you don't win, you're probably not going to be around that long. Ultimately, Coach Wisen set a really big standard way back in the 80s. And then Bill Clark really took it to the next level in the early 2000s with me and some other kids after that, winning a couple of state championships. And ultimately, he still has the highest winning percentage in Alabama's high school coaching history. And that's from mostly at my school. You look at it, well, our school. And so I had 5 losses my last 2 years in high school, and Coach Clark had 5. So, I mean, had 11, I apologize. So I had half of them. So that's what it's going to come up to. I'm looking forward to meeting Coach Cox. I've heard great things about him, but hopefully I'll get to come back home, and I'll be able to answer that a little bit better for you next time, Bronx. Next time I host and next time I come back to Prattville, I would love to meet him and hopefully get down for a game this year.
3: Yeah, man, of course. So we're playing Knoxville tonight. Can we get a good little score prediction out of you real quick?
0: Knoxville. Yeah, give me 31, because I think the kicker's going to make a kick. Give me 31-14, Prattville Lions with the dub.
3: Yes, sir. We love to hear it. If we can, just get a good old go Lions.
0: I don't want to do that on this loud mic, but go Lions. Let's go.
3: Aww,
0: let's
3: Roman. Go. Roman.
0: I don't want to yell. I don't. You know what? Let me back up. How about that? Because I got.
3: Oh, yeah. Go ahead and back up.
0: I'm the pride of Prattville. Okay. I'm standing up over here. Go Lions. Let's go. All right. Oh, I got
3: yes, sir. Love to hear it, man. Appreciate you.
0: That was hilarious. I have to go to break here now. All right, we're going to get back to the rest of our calls. We got a few more out there. I got to get to you, all right? Jeremy, Mo, Ken, we're going to get all back to you guys after the break on the Paul Feinbaum Show.
4: 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Because lighter isn't a compromise. It's a better way to wear denim. Stay cool.

0: Hey y'all, it's Charlie Starr from Blackberry Smoke. Y'all know our fans are like family to us, and family watches out for each other, especially when we're out riding. So before you or your crew get on your motorcycles, make sure you're good to ride. Even one drink could be too many. Don't let a good ride end the wrong way. This little bitty town, it ain't nothing new. We all stick around. Ride sober or get pulled over.
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0: bald and probably wearing Roback. All right, we're going to our next caller. Give me Jeremy from Alabama. Jeremy, it seems like we got a lot of Alabamas right now. It's a run on Alabama. Jeremy, welcome to the Fine Bomb Show.
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1: you
0: doubt.
1: You are one of my favorite analysts, you and Gene Chidge on the SEC Network. But with that being said, I was going to comment on Swamp Dog's call. Yeah, man, Paul Feinbaum show gets us people, a lot of people, through a lot of hard times. And I've been one of those people at times. So I really appreciate the talk, the show. But also, I was wanting to comment on Bash's talks about Auburn. I tend to agree with Bash about the Auburn going 10-2 and exactly the two losses with Ole Miss and Georgia. That's the way I see it playing out too. And the over and under ranking stuff, I believe that Alabama has been disrespected a little bit because, you know, they beat LSU last year and Oklahoma in the playoffs at their place, and with a first start, a first year starting quarterback. So I don't see why Alabama got the disrespect in the AP poll. But I appreciate you taking my call, Mr. Harper. And y'all have a good afternoon.
0: Thank you, Jeremy. Jeremy's the second caller putting Auburn at 9-2 or 10-2. Are we calling that a bluff on this, or is it going to happen? Shout out Alex Golis. You're getting a lot of love today. I mean, shout out. Let's go with Kimberly from Georgia. I got to break up this Alabama love. Kimberly from Georgia, you're on the Paul Feinbaum Show with me, Roman Harper.
2: Hey, Roman. Thanks for taking my call today. Really appreciate it. I do enjoy you as an analyst. You're excellent. You're most excellent. I appreciate that.
0: I love that compliment.
2: But I want to talk to you today about Alabama fans. There's been a lot going on stirring here in the past week or so, and I don't know what exactly happened, but it seems like they are living in yesteryear with Nick Saban. And it always makes me curious on why everything keeps rotating back to that when we're far from that at this point. It also seems like not all, but a large quantity of Bama fans are living in yesteryear as far as that's concerned, and they keep drinking the Kool-Aid. I mean, it's like, okay, we get it the first time, and we understand how proud you are, which is a wonderful thing to be proud of your team. I'm a Florida fan. I'm proud of my team. But we don't keep rotating back to Nick Spurrier. I mean, he was also a most excellent coach, maybe not as good as Nick Saban.
0: Mm-hmm.
2: I can't say one way or the other because, mm-hmm. you know, I'm prejudiced, of course, about that.
0: It's okay.
2: But I am not following why they are so emotionally attached to this particular season of life with their football team in relation to Nick Saban. So with that said, I was also wondering before I go, would you give me your take on Florida this season, what you've seen so far?
0: Okay, Florida. I have their stock up. I did a stock market test on all teams, all right, that are the SEC, Kimberly. So my stock is up, but barely on Florida. And it's really, I question some of the roster positions. I think offensively they're going to be really strong. They bring back a lot of production on defense. But if you bring back production that wasn't that productive, is it really good production coming back? And so that's my biggest take on them. And I think we will know who this team is after the first five games. I think 6-7 are big versus South Carolina at home, and then you got to go to Texas. But Florida has a rough schedule the first couple games, if you guys want to pull that schedule up for us. And then from there, it's going to get real. So we'll know exactly who this team is early on. But I like the coach, all right? Love the coach. Right here, they got the schedule. You got Florida Atlantic, Campbell. Then you got to go to Auburn, at Auburn. So we're going to know what happens there. You got two first-year coaches, and it's going to be at Auburn. Tough place to win. Then you got Ole Miss. Are you going to be able to win that game as well? Because that one's at home. We're going to see. Then you go at Missouri, and that's going to be a test of it, right? So Florida could be 2-3, or they could be 4-1. Maybe they're 5-0, right? So that, to me, is going to tell me exactly the progression of where Florida goes. If they're able to handle that, how they handle those first five games will give me the benefit of the doubt to where now I can guess what they do versus South Carolina at Texas, Georgia on a neutral site, which is really in Atlanta, so it's not really that neutral. And then you have Oklahoma at home, at Kentucky, Vanderbilt, and at Florida State. So the first five games will determine all the success of Florida, in my opinion, Kimberly, and we'll know after that.
2: I appreciate that, and I do understand. You know, we've got everybody has new people on their team, so it's unrealistic.
0: That's normal. That's the new normal. Yes.
2: Right. That's the new normal. And you never know exactly what's going to happen because of the portal, because everybody now has an opportunity to go where they want to go, where they like to go, or where the money is. So now it's basically who's got the most money is going to end up pulling what they really want to pull, I believe. I may be wrong on that end. But money usually talks pretty loud.
0: Let's be honest, Kimberly, we all like the money, you know? Nobody. I don't see a lot of people just turning it down. And so, you know, and the other thing is, Kimberly, and thanks again for your call. I really appreciate it and the question. And so to get back even to the original part, which is why is Alabama fans drinking the Kool-Aid? It's because Kalen DeBoer, honestly, the losses have looked awful. But they did go to the playoffs, and they won a playoff game last year. So you kind of understand, like, it's a process in which everybody continues to go back to. I'm not here to try and pump Alabama up because that's not – even though I want to, but that's not what I'm called to do. And so that's what – you know, when you see progress and all of a sudden you – if they're telling you that this is what we have to change and they're trying to work on those things, then you tend to try and want to believe. And trust me, everybody at Alabama, they all drink the Kool-Aid. I haven't met a small Alabama fan yet. All right. We're going to go with, who are we going with? John from St. Louis. John, welcome to the Paul Feinbaum Show.
3: Thank you for having my call. I met you in Columbia last Friday before the Missouri-Kansas game. And
0: then we probably had a great time, John. We probably had a great time.
3: Yeah, I was very impressed with you and your analysis of the game. But the only way I called here, Mr. Harper, is I think it's about time that the Oklahoma program and their fans need to wake up and smell the coffee, quite frankly. Okay. And I think they are totally oblivious to the fact that their coach has never won a bowl game. Their coach has a less than 500 record. So how in the world can they expect him to deliver the Oklahoma Sooner program back to the way it was to the Barry Switzer days and Chuck Fairbanks and Bud Wilkinson? They're a bunch of clowns down there. Venables is a loser, quite frankly, and callers like Brian are an absolute loser. Good night, sir.
0: You know what? This is exactly why I love hosting this show. Because there's no better caller than a caller that just comes in, needs no direction from me, and just throws straight shade. And then hangs up the phone. This is what the Feinbaum is all about. And so I appreciate that. Thanks, John. All right, we're going to go with, let's go with Joseph from Tupelo, Mississippi. Joseph, welcome to the Paul Feinbaum Show.
4: What's going on, Roman?
0: How you doing?
4: Man, I'm doing all right. I was just putting some hot sauce on my gumbo.
0: Sounds like a good time.
4: Yeah, not too bad. But recently I called, I was going to ask you, about what do you think about the Rebels? I mean, you know, we got Trinidad, got Kiwan, and I don't know about all these other
0: me neither.
4: Players. That might
0: me
4: be
0: neither.
4: Back.
0: Joseph, me neither.
4: Yeah.
0: I don't
4: what
0: know
4: What do you
0: either.
4: Think? I mean, are we a Sugar Bowl team, or are we a 10-win team or 8-win team?
0: So I am concerned. I on my stock meter, I have Ole Miss stock down. All right, I'll go to the book. I mean, we got to the, you know, we got Louisville week one. Are you going to beat Jeff Brohm? All right, that's a big yes. game. That's a sneaky big game that Ole Miss needs to. Ole Miss has to win week three versus LSU. If they do that's not win, fact. Pull the schedule up for us, guys. And so LSU week three is a must win for Ole Miss because after that game, it really gets shaky. You're at Florida.
4: Oh, yeah.
0: Then you got a bye week. You're at Vanderbilt in Nashville. And say what you want, but you can't just bat an eye at Vanderbilt and tell them to go home no more. That Vandy team's going to be ready. Then you got Missouri where your former quarterback is going to be the starting quarterback. That is at home, but Austin Simmons would love to win that game, especially coming back to where he's from, closer to back home in Mississippi. Then you're at Texas. You have Auburn at home, which is sneaky. You better watch out. Auburn's not going to be a layover this year, a pushover, sorry. I don't like layovers either. I like direct flights. Then you got Georgia at home. We'll see. At Oklahoma, look, I have Ole Miss at 8-4, unfortunately. But we're going to see. They still got to go out there and play the game. But ultimately, I think 8-4 is a really good year. Maybe 9-3 is a great year for Ole Miss, just bouncing off what they had last year and for that schedule. Schedule, when and where you play teams matters. More of your calls after the break. The last 30 minutes for the rest of the day of the weekend. For Paul Feinbaum Show, I'm your host, Roman Harper. We'll see you after the break.
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SEC Now, Monday, 7 p.m. Eastern. That's where we will be talking about all the preseason headlines. And, of course, you can pick up more SEC Now throughout the regular season on Tuesday nights. After, of course, Monday nights, where you're going to get Read and React right here on the SEC Network. Co-hosted by myself and my boy Cole Kublik, who's probably doing great, probably listening to his wife. Maybe he's at a basketball game. Who knows what Cole's doing? But I know one thing, he's still balling.

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0: And we're back. Only two caller segments left. I call it sections, like we in the club. Well, I feel like I'm in the club, but I'm only in the Fine Bomb Club. So let's just get right to the calls. Let's go with Brad from Macon, Georgia. Brad, welcome to the Fine Bomb Show. I'm reading that you are going to bring some fire.
1: Hey, Roman. Have you had enough cake? Have you had enough ice cream? Yeah. Hey, Roman.
0: How you
1: what
0: doing?
1: What you got?
0: I like.
1: I'm doing well.
0: I like brownies,
1: and it was
0: actually.
1: It was a pleasure to meet you last year in Athens with Mr. Paul for that Georgia-Texas game. And I told you right then I didn't like you because I don't like DBs being a tailback. But, hey, let's just go ahead and get real. I'm going to put you to some fire. So I don't need nothing from you from a yes or a no, period. I don't care. That Notre Dame fan that called in earlier, as a player, Roman, do you have a problem with a university that has not won a national championship since 1988 calling in and Notre Dame being given that spot as a national power, 12 or less, being given an automatic bid, playing the 66th ranked schedule in the country. 66 in the country. Yes or no, do you have a problem with that? Before I bury you on the rest.
0: Yes, but before you bury me, the CFP committee gave them that, not me. But go ahead. You can bury me. Though.
1: I didn't ask.
0: Yes or no? Yes.
1: I don't want to hear that. You tell me what you want to do. Is as a player that works his ass off in playing in the SEC every damn week, do you want to hear that has been given that kind of latitude with not winning a national championship? By the way, Alabama and Georgia and LSU has ruled. I don't want to hear the cake. Give me yes or no. Yes or no. Do you have a problem with that?
0: Yes.
1: Yes, you damn right you do. You damn right you do. Because they didn't earn it. Because if they earned it, they'd be playing the at least 10 or better schedule in the country. But what do they do? They play the easiest schedule and still state their name on their reputation on their university. I'm sorry, those days are over, Roman. Those days are over. Notre Dame has no business being in that kind of situation with a guaranteed 12 or better resume going into playoff. I'm sorry. It don't. And playing the 66th ranked schedule in the country, what do you call that? You know something, Roman? I know you better because you would tell me me and you on the stage of the Paul Feinbaum Show, I know what you would tell me.
0: What I tell you?
1: With that schedule. And, yeah, you know that. Me and you both know that. But I just wanted to make that point about Notre Dame with this guy. That was a really suck deal that they got. They're not a national power. But I got bad news for you, Roman. Bad news. Do you want to hear the bad news, Roman?
0: Might as well lay it on me.
1: I'm going to tell you, I don't like you. You're a DB and I'm a tailback. So I'm telling you, if you guys come to Athens with that Georgia-Oklahoma game, who's the best tailback? I mean, excuse me, who's the best quarterback in the whole dang NCAA? Is it Tim Tebow, baby? Is it Tim Tebow? Is it?
0: No.
1: Nah, bull crap. It is. And you know this, I'm telling you, that grass looks real good right in Athens. But I'm going to go ahead and tell you, I'm going to come up there if y'all set up for the Georgia-Oklahoma game. I'm going to set up. I'm coming up there. And I'm going to be up there with you, buddy. And guess what? T Tim Tebow is the quarterback, and I'm going to run Oklahoma drills right over the top of your damn head, running over you in the grass. Do you understand that? You understand that?
0: Hey, Brad, I'm telling you. I don't know about you, but first of all, thanks for the call. That's what'll bring the heat. Number two, Brad, you've been drinking some good whiskey today. Think you're going to line up and run over me?
1: Absolutely.
0: Buddy. I'm telling you right now, that ain't happening on my mama. I ain't letting nobody just run through me. You better believe it. I'm not letting nobody come out of the crowd. I don't care if you weigh 300 pounds. You're going to have to see me. Talking about doing Oklahoma drill on me? I'm rocking the football right now. Okay. Anyways, let me calm it back down. And the fact that he said Tim Tebow is the best quarterback in college football right now, I don't know where he was going with that. All right, we're going with, give me Travis from Mobile. All right, maybe let's get back to Mobile. Travis, welcome to the Paul Feinbaum Show.
2: Yes, Roman, it is a pleasure to get to talk to you. I am a huge Alabama fan, so it's an honor to get to talk to you.
0: Thank you.
2: My question is, do you think Keelan Russell is going to be the starter?
0: Personally, I wouldn't be surprised because both of the quarterbacks, like Alabama has their problems and issues. None of them have to do with the quarterback, in my opinion. I think if Austin Mack starts, then I think you're fine. I actually would go with the older guy because I'm a believer that you can always go young. But if you start old, you can always go young. But if you start young, you can't go old, and then old doesn't work, and then go back to young. You ruin the young. And so
2: – right. I just think that Keelan has a higher ceiling right now.
0: That's fine. But what's the team around him? It's also about – it's not just about the quarterback. It's about the pieces in place around the quarterback to allow him to be successful.
2: Right. I'm worried about the offensive line. And so if I'm worried about the offensive line – you may want to start Austin Mack because you don't want to get the freshman all roughed up, you know. So my next question is, I think Notre Dame should go back to playing Michigan and USC every year because I miss those games. And, like, can you imagine with you – you know, being an Alabama legend, can you imagine if Alabama ever went independent and they took Auburn off the schedule? That would never happen. Even if Alabama went independent, they would never take Auburn off the schedule or Tennessee off the schedule. Like, because that would be cause for, like, protest in the state of Alabama.
0: Correct.
2: You know?
0: I do. And Travis, thanks for your question and your call. Look, Notre Dame is making their schedule because Notre Dame has bigger goals. They want to be in the playoffs, and they know the best way to get in as being an independent is having the most wins. And so they're going to set their schedule up to set themselves up for success. That's what Notre Dame's doing. I'm not here to defend them. I'm just here to tell you my opinion. All right, Greg from Decatur. Welcome to the Paul Feinbaum Show.
3: Yes, sir, Mr. Harper. My name's Greg Lott from Decatur, Alabama.
0: Shout out to
3: Lott Man.
0: What's up, Lott Man?
3: I just wanted to tell you something. I'm a 200,000%. You're my favorite commentator, you and Paul Feinbaum. I just need to ask you a question. Where are you going to be working this year so I can watch you?
0: I will be on SEC Nation Saturday mornings, 9 a.m. Eastern, 8 a.m. Central Time. On SEC Network, and then on Monday nights as well, I'll be hosting Read and React with Cole Kublick, who is a Northern Alabama guy. So, his wife's North Alabama, but he's around the area,
3: too.
0: So,
3: one more quick thing I want to tell you.
0: Yeah, go ahead, Greg.
3: I go back. I seen Johnny Musso, Ozzie Newsome, all them guys, Wilbur Jackson. I go back that far, 1969, when I started watching Alabama. I'm 100,000%, and I love your show. You are very informative. I just want to let you know how much I appreciate you.
0: Man, thank you so much. Thanks, Greg. I really appreciate that, man. Thanks to all the other callers, too, man. It's been a lot of love out here. I appreciate hosting Paul Feinbaum's show just because I get to hang and talk a little trash with the Feinbaumers. This is what it's all about. So we got a break we got to get to, man, and we'll see you guys right on the other end of it, but not too much longer. More calls after the break.
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1: 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So we'll see where it goes. Could be crazy. This might get wild in here, dude. 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

0: All right. It's soccer season. You see it right there. Sydney Watts doing her thing for Vanderbilt versus a 21-ranked Memphis team. Big rivalry game. Kicks off on the pitch in 15 minutes. Can't wait to see that one. All right. We're still going strong with calls, though. Give me AJ from Pell City. AJ, welcome to the show, brother.
1: What's up, my friend? Hey, you know, you said you wanted to smoke. It's the last hour, and you're going to these crazy callers. You got these folks like Brad, Macon County Brad over there coming in here sounding just like you've been off in that St. Louis John's cheap bourbon over there. But, you know, I'm going to save that smoke for another day. I'm going to get right to the marshmallow head out of South Carolina over there predicating himself on talking about how if you say if the more money you spend is success breeds from that. That's an absolute fault. But he's just crying over there all the time because, you know, Clemson, they so damn broke, Roman. Let me tell you something. They broke as a joke and can't pay attention. Hey, they putting 3 cent gum on the layaway, bro. That's why he crying. Spend your money. You ain't got no money to spend, Chris. Your credit card, y'all overbalanced on your car, bro. That you know, go get it. Hey, work on your credit score over there at Clemson, that Clemson credit score. But I'm going to tell you this, though. One thing for sure, though. You know what Chris does?
0: What's
1: he
0: that?
1: Walks through the – he goes through that grocery store because he is a concierge servant over there. And you need to get my steak. And actually, you're a bellboy too, bellhopper. Go get my Ferrari because I ain't through with you, Chris. Monday morning, showdown with the show clown. And I'm about to put you all the way down. Clemson's going down, and so are you, War Damn Eagle. And I'm going to tell you, the smoke for you – the smoke for you, Roman, is one thing.
0: What's that?
1: War Damn Eagle. But when you see that clock at 5:30, you don't go to nobody but AJ from Pell City when I'm on that switchboard.
0: All right, Sarge in Lexington. Welcome to the Fine Bob Show.
2: Roman, how you doing, buddy?
0: What's up, dude? How are you?
2: Man, I'm good. You know, I did a little research on presidents that had anything to do with football. And I wanted to see how many you would guess.
0: All right.
2: Or do you want me to just tell you the quick list? I'll do that if you like.
0: Just tell me the quick list.
2: Ford, Michigan. Eisenhower played for Army. Reagan played offensive line, if you can believe it, for Eureka College. Nixon, Whittier. JFK, Harvard. Biden briefly played for Delaware. Trump suited up for the New York Military Academy. And you would have to consider Roosevelt being instrumental in the NCAA as being somewhat relevant to football. But listen, if you're coming to Lexington for the Bama game week 2,
0: yep.
2: Love for you to come. We're doing a 9/11 toast on September 11th downtown.
0: Nice.
2: So, but good to hear from you, man. And I have one question for you, and I'll leave you with this. What do you think sports media will look like in 2036? More or less decentralized?
0: I think less decentralized just because everybody's into reels, YouTube clips. It's not even a long form version anymore where, you know, my boy Ryan McGee, love him to death. He's a writer. And so writers want to write. And I feel like young people, they just want clips and they just want to watch highlights. They don't care about the story. They care about the other things that nobody cares about. So Sarge, thank you so much, man. Appreciate it, baby.
2: Yeah. Good to see you.
0: Handsome Joe. You're on the Fine Bomb Show. Go. We got a minute.
3: Roll Tyrone, my brother, Ryan. Gosh, you said Ryan McGee, so you told me all right there. Roman Harper,
0: it's okay.
3: Good to see you, brother. And first of all, I want that football you got. I'll be happy to give my address, but if you can autograph that thing and send it to me, it would make my year.
0: It's all yours, handsome Joe. I got you, dog.
3: Hey, I'll do it. I'm going to fix the call back and give Jamari my address. I want it, brother. But, hey, I want to say this right here. You want to bring some heat. I'm going to do this right here. AJ needs to just shut the hell up about that Auburn crap.
0: Well, you know what? AJ, you heard it here, baby. I'll see you guys after the weekend. Thank you. Roman Harper is out.
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1: Boy had the appearance of the last time for LeBron James playing a basketball game in Cleveland with the Los Angeles Lakers, or maybe even inside the NBA. Not too many people can get teared up seeing a video presentation. And by the way, how did the Cleveland Cavaliers know to have a video presentation? And nothing's been said about LeBron's last year or not his last year. Maybe they knew a little something that we had a chance to find out last night, even though they got the doors beaten off of them by the Cleveland Cavaliers. And also the lowest point scoring total for LeBron James facing his first team and then his third team in his NBA history. But it had the appearance of maybe, just maybe, this could be it. Now, of course, LeBron James is going to be noncommittal. He's not going to put anything out there until he is good and ready. But last night may have been a step one, that this is the last hurrah for LeBron James, and not just in a Lakers uniform, but maybe, just maybe, in the NBA. In 60 seconds, it's time for the Giannis Hunger Games.
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2: These statements have not been evaluated by the FDA. 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
1: So who wants him bad enough? Who needs him bad enough? Who better go get him bad enough? The him I'm talking about, of course, is Giannis Antetokounmpo, who let it be known, and now the Milwaukee Bucks are saying, you know what, you want out, we're going to find the comfortable place for you to land so you can get the out that you're looking for. So now the Giannis Hunger Game begins, involving the National Basketball Association. If you're the New York Knicks, you know you got to part with Carl Anthony Towns. If you're the Golden State Warriors, maybe Jonathan Kuminga and Jimmy Butler. If you're Miami, a host of players could be involved in that. But who really desires Giannis enough to cure that hunger, to satisfy that hunger of not just being a team in the playoffs, but a team that can get through the playoffs and win an NBA championship? Yeah, he has a calf strain, but I guarantee when he finds out his next landing spot, that calf strain will go away, and Giannis will be ready to make sure someone's Hunger Games will pay off. For the ESPN Radio Sports Beat, I'm Freddie Coleman of ESPN Radio's Freddie and Harry.
6: This is McElroy and Kublik on Demand.
7: We will have Chris Lowe in 10 minutes talk to him about his report that he anticipates Keelan Russell will be named starting quarterback soon at Alabama. If this is the direction, Greg, what does it do for your opinion of this team? How does it shape what you think they may end up being this fall?
8: Well, a lot of good things here that are coming from this. One, I've heard nothing, and I don't know what you've heard, so you tell me what you've heard. I've heard nothing about either quarterback that's been negative. So nope. If Keelan Russell went out and won it, I've heard actually people go out of their way to say that Auston Maxx have a really good camp. He's been really consistent. He's been probably the more consistent of the two, at least early in camp. So to me, this is an indication of Keelan Russell is flat out going and taking it, which is exactly how you want the quarterback battle to ultimately be determined.
7: Yes. And by all accounts, that's the way that I've heard this be described.
8: Yeah.
7: That you've had both guys that have operated the offense well. The mistakes have been limited really across the board, but the playmaking capabilities are stronger with Keelan Russell, and he just gives you a little bit more. Whether it's quicker release on the move, being able to break a defense down with his legs, turning what seemingly looks like a normal gain into a 20, 40-yard gain. The explosive capabilities and plays that can be created seem to be heavily leaning towards Keelan Russell. And I'm with you. We've talked about the Auston Maxx consistency comments from Coach DeBoer. We have not heard a lot about Auston Maxx turning the football over multiple times throughout the course of camp. But Keelan Russell went out and showed there is dynamic capability with what I can bring to this offense. And if you add that to consistently operating the offense, the reasons that he's most likely looking like he's going to go take this job.
8: And I think if you actually want to rewind a week, like I was told by people that have been watching and observing closely, Austin Mack was actually probably slightly ahead at the time, like slightly ahead. That was prior to the last scrimmage. Slightly ahead because of the consistency and trust. And as they've moved forward a little bit and they evaluate the bigger picture, game, real game operations, God forbid there's a game where your offensive line just doesn't show up and play well. That extra juice that you have at quarterback can help you. And there's going to be some games where that happens. Like some days the O-line doesn't have their best stuff. It happens. I mean, they're human too. So it's important to be able to evaluate the bigger picture. And I think the biggest thing in everything I've talked to, the biggest thing here is that it is not an indictment on one guy or the other. It's purely an endorsement about what Keelan's been able to do from a quote-unquote playmaking ability and the ceiling that he has. And there might be a moment or two in which some inexperience flashes. It happens.
7: That was going to happen with either guy.
8: Probably, but more likely to happen with a younger guy that's going to try to make plays, right? It's a little bit, there's a heightened risk there. Slightly heightened risk. But you know what? At the same time, it's like, this kid, we got a couple years with him. Like there's some runway here where you feel pretty optimistic about where things could go. You're excited about this year's team, but like really, I think most people are looking at next year saying, oh, next year could really be the guy too, or next year could really be the year, you know? So there's a lot of good that comes with this. And I think the best part about it is that continue to hear great things about both guys in camp, which is where we've maintained from the get-go. Whichever way this quarterback competition goes, Alabama's going to be just fine at quarterback.
7: Yes, and we've said from the get-go, we think that Alabama can win with both. And I think that just goes that much further here when you think about now Keelan Russell going to give you some of that playmaking ability, the quarterback movement that can be designed into it just a little bit more, breaking down when protection is not strong and turning that into an explosive play, throws on the run, arm strength down the field, accuracy on the move, all things where you may have a slight advantage, I feel like, with Keelan Russell, Greg, but just the overall ability, athleticism, and sometimes it's not by design, and that's where he can give you massive advantages.
8: For sure. And if you look, too, at the track record that that this staff has had, they've had mostly pocket guys. Like Penix early in his career, a little bit more of a runaround, developed into a little bit more of a pocket guy because he's had a bunch of injuries. So it made sense that he was going to become maybe a little less likely to use his legs. But pocket guy. This is now another layer to the offense that we frankly haven't seen a lot of. Do I think they're going to all of a sudden morph this offense into some quarterback run centric outfit? No. I don't think that's what this offense is going to become. But in the event in which you need quarterback run, it's a got to have it situation. Maybe you're in the playoffs or in a game that could determine your playoff fate, making it or not, might be willing to go with a little quarterback run because you trust your backup too. Your backup's a guy that can play and that can get you in a good spot. So God forbid something happens, guy gets the wind knocked out of him, has to miss a series. Like, you're in good shape there.
7: Yeah.
8: So, like, that affects play calling as well. Like, hey, we can do some things with Keelan that maybe we wouldn't do if the guy behind him was not as trustworthy. So, I think there's a lot of benefits to this decision and a lot of things to look forward to.
7: Without a doubt.
8: I just want everyone to know, like, there's going to be a mistake or two along the way. Of course it's going to happen. It's just you're a young player.
7: Either guy. That was going to happen with either guy. And it's just there's not a ton of game reps. And therefore, there's going to be things that are going to be missed. There's going to be risks that are taken that don't turn out their way. But part of learning. I go back to the story Brian Kelly told us about Jaden Daniels. And this was after multiple years of being a starting quarterback in college football. And he's like, we want him to throw an interception. And I just kind of thought to myself, what?
8: Come again?
7: We need him to know that it will be okay. that our defense will get a stop, that we'll run the ball, that Malik Nabers will make a play, whatever it is. Like, we will be fine. But we also aren't going to be able to create the things we need to create until you start taking a few chances out there. So, yeah, I mean, he's got to go take some of the chances that are going to lead to mistakes, or great plays are going to be made by the opposition. And as you stated, some of those are coming. Don't jump to conclusions and think to yourself, all right, this immediately has to change. This was, again, Ryan Grubb from Monday's media availability discussing the Alabama quarterback situation.
9: We're close. I mean, we're getting close to game week. So I would say, you know, by next week, we'll have to make that call.
7: So sounds like he wanted to get that done, Greg, and not let this thing maybe drag out past the first game or two.
8: I think his staff's been consistent from the get-go. All right, get through the first couple scrimmages, evaluate, and move forward. Give the guys an equal chance, equal shake, enough reps with the ones to really see what they're capable of. Give them some reps with the twos to see if they can elevate the guys around them. I think there's a lot of things that can be beneficial. And by all accounts, I mean, both guys have had really good camps. There have been more flashy moments from Keelan Russell. There have been very steady and consistent performances from Austin Mack. But I think looking at what this team's expectations are, if you want to win a national championship, you want to go and compete against the best teams in college football without necessarily, you know, the $50 million payroll that would command having a roster comparable to that of an Ohio State or Oregon, you got to have some guys that can transcend. So if it ends up going in the direction of Keelan Russell, like it sounds like it's going to, then that should be probably the reasoning for it. Hey, you got a guy that can create some more big plays off schedule, which is a tremendous skill set to have at your disposal. So be curious to see when exactly it goes down. I think either today or Mondays, most likely. But at the same time, man, it's not an indictment on Austin Mack either, which I think is the biggest takeaway here. It's not like Austin Mack played poorly. That's a really good thing for college football, or for Alabama's college football prospects this year. This was a job that was just flat out won in some cases by whoever gets named the starting quarterback, assuming it's Keelan. It was won. It was not lost, which is really, really big, because in the past there have been quarterback situations where you have to go with the lesser of a couple evils, or a guy that you thought was going to be the guy played his way out of the position. That was not the case in this scenario. Both guys played well.

0: example, when I was competing to be the starting quarterback at Alabama with against Star Jackson and AJ and Thomas Dare and all these other guys back in 2009, like none of them even got a first team rep because it started in the spring with the first practice of spring. I took every first team rep and just played really well and had a really good spring carried over into summer. And it just never really became a thing. We never even had like a formal quote announcement. You know, it was just that was what it was. So my situation a little different in the times that I've had to compete. But I also think with this situation, because you have such quality at the position, announcing it is very helpful. If you listen to the staff last year, the second they announced Ty Simpson as the starter, he became a different guy. We've already seen it with other guys on the roster too. Jackson Lloyd, when he was announced as the starting left tackle, he became a different guy. You know, I think sometimes it depends on the guy. Some guys like that constant push.
1: Right.
0: You know, some guys like knowing that someone's nipping at their heels. You know, some guys need that. Other guys are going to throw caution to the wind after they get named the starter and start letting it rip and become an even better player. You know, I think that it just depends on the guy and the personality. So, I mean, for example, Jalen Hurts, for as good as Jalen Hurts was as a college player, Tua's presence and constantly being right behind him had a real impact on how Jalen played in 2017. He did not play well in 2017 because I think there was this ever-present notion that he could be replaced if he made a lot of mistakes. So it led to him being really conservative, and it led to the offense not playing nearly as well in 17 as it was probably capable of playing, given the wideout personnel and the other guys on the roster. So it just depends. It affects every guy a little differently, and you don't really know until it gets going. But I think the fact that you had really, really good competition and some really good options is going to make whoever ends up being the guy, and we're assuming it's Keelan.
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1: 1, 2, 3, my baby don't mess around because she loves me so, and this I know for sure.
2: Chris Lowe joining us on the Higginbotham Hotline to talk Alabama quarterback competition. And you tweeted yesterday, Chris, that you feel like Alabama's closing in on a starter and that Keelan Russell could soon be named that starter. What are you hearing about what he has done in practice to potentially grab that honor?
3: Yeah, hey guys, good to be with you. I think the competition's over. I think he is a quarterback. I think that's something that Keelan's going to get with his staff. Sort of as he said in his press conference yesterday, and finalize that and make the announcement here pretty soon. He's just more consistently made plays for them. Everybody I talked to over there, and been a guy who's thrown the ball well, gotten the ball to receivers in good spots. And his creativity, Cole, to make things happen when maybe things aren't there, I think is something else that sort of set him apart. You know, when you have competitions at that position, the narrative typically is, well, if one guy pulls ahead and wins the job, the other guy hasn't played well. I don't think that's the case at all. I think Austin Maxx has played very well and competed hard, been a sponge, done everything they've asked him, knows that system. And I think they feel like if they needed to go to him, if, you know, if Russell gets hurt, if he's not moving the football in a key game, that they've got somebody they could, who's not exactly like him. They're two different types of quarterbacks. They can bring him in and will still win. But I think it's just a matter of fact. The matter is that Keelan's just been better, more consistently, been able to lead drives and make big plays, the kind of plays they're going to need this year if they're going to have a playoff-type season.
4: Yeah, big plays and the explosiveness and off-schedule plays sounds like is ultimately the decision-making that is leading and giving Keelan Russell the advantage. It makes perfect sense. So what does this mean for Keelan Russell, I guess. I mean, this is, like you said, I think it's massive because I had heard nothing but glowing reviews about Austin Mack, and yet it's still Keelan, which is fantastic. That's exactly what you want. So what kind of player can we expect from Alabama's quarterback here moving forward?
3: Yeah, Greg, they got to be better around him than they were last year. They got to protect better, especially a kid who's starting for the first time ever. They've got to be, I think, more explosive at receiver. I know that Kalen and the staff are thrilled with what they've seen from Ryan at the receiver position. He looks a lot like he did as a freshman, and they're going to need that version of him this year. But not just him, more guys at that spot to make plays. They're going to need to run the ball. And I know these things are like, yeah, Mr. Captain Obvious there, but, you know, the injury to Deer, and I think he's probably out for 6 to 8 weeks. Does it help because he was that explosive guy in the backfield? You know, they really need Coyle to get back because he's that guy. But Rayshon Brown, I know, Greg, we've talked about, the two of us, him, and just how pleased and excited they are about what he's going to bring to that offense. And then protecting Keelan. I think when you throw all those things in there, I know we all get caught up in quarterback battles and who the next guy is and what he is, what he isn't. But to me, as much as anything this year for Alabama, is they just got to play better around that guy than he did last year. Ty got beat to death last year, and he went off script sometimes maybe more than he should have, but a lot of times he did simply because they couldn't run it and they couldn't protect him. They just can't go down that rabbit hole this year.
2: What does this mean for Austin Mack, and what did you hear about Austin Mack as it related to this quarterback competition?
3: Well, as I said earlier, I think he was always – I don't think he ever felt like he wasn't the guy. And sometimes, you know, when you get that vibe and you're the second guy, and remember, and you know, you guys know this, he's been around for a while. He knows this system. He knows the coaches, Ryan and Kalen. But I think he never took his eyes off doing what he needed to do, and that's competing for the job. And everybody you talk to about Austin, they will tell you that he's always engaged. You know, he's always trying to get better, trying to do everything he can. And you've got to have to, typically. You just have to. You guys go over the whole league over the last 2 or 3 years. How many times has a school gotten through a season with just one guy? It may be a half that the guy's going to come in and play. It may be three possessions. It may be 2 or 3 games that your second guy's got to play. So having a guy like him who's experienced, who has been in a really tough competition. I think that's a win for Alabama, because if you just got one and you got nobody else who's ever really been around in this day and age, man, that's a tough road to hoe.
4: What else have you heard about Alabama's camp so far? I mean, the quarterback competition's been the biggest topic of conversation for all of us. I've had a million questions and a million different answers and a million different sources citing different things that are, I think, are all impactful. And it's resulted in, I think, what should be hopefully an excellent decision. How would you assess the rest of the roster and some of the things you're hearing in a positive way?
3: You know, you guys should have called me next Tuesday, because I'll be there all day.
4: We can call you then, too. That's the beauty.
2: We'll get you back.
4: I believe,
2: no,
4: I know it's free nights and weekends on your cell phone plan, but I think we can probably figure something
3: right
4: out on Tuesday.
3: We don't have roaming charges. No roaming charges anymore.
4: Yeah,
3: nobody
4: we're good
3: on your show knows what roaming charges are. No, I think the defensively, I know Kane feels like that he's probably going to be able to play closer, if not exactly like he wants to play on defense this year with his guys. They're longer and bigger up front defensively. Dylan Tompkins has been a monster. I think they feel like, you know, the knock on him coming out of USC is he didn't play every down. That he sort of picked his spots. Didn't always practice great, but it's not been like that all this camp. He's been really good. And their secondary, I know when talking to Kane a little bit, is the kind of secondary that allows you to do a lot of different things on defense. And they've had even younger guys. You know, you knew Sab was going to be a great player. You knew what you had, your two corners, you know, Dijon and Xavier. You know, but you got Kirkpatrick, who's really starting to come on. And Bray Hubbard, a guy who's been playing since the Reagan administration, is back there and just such a centerpiece of that secondary. So I think being able to play a lot of man coverage and mix it up, bring people, that gives any defensive coordinator a chance to do some different things. So those are some of the things that I've heard. And I think the linebacker, they got, again, Greg, we were talking about that the other day, the Woodson kid they got from Virginia Tech has been that piece, the linebacker position that they really needed.
2: Is there a spot that they're still waiting on coming? There a spot that they're waiting for somebody to kind of step up a little bit further in camp that they need to emerge here in the last week and a half before the season begins?
3: Well, I'd go to your position, Cole. I think they really like what they've got there at left tackle and Lloyd. But still, I think along that offensive line, maybe identifying a couple more guys, not necessarily stars, but again, I mean, you got to have seven or eight to get through the season up front. And identifying those guys that they know they can count on and just be, you know, a lot more dominant, a lot more powerful, being able to run the ball when the other team knows you're probably going to run it. Because really the only time I can remember Bama doing that last year was that game at Georgia when they kept the football late and just said, you're not going to get it back from us. But other than that, they really weren't able to do that. So I would say right there in the offensive line, although they feel like they are better, even though they lost, you know, some guys, Proctor, I thought Proctor was way overrated last year. They lost some guys who were talented.
4: Careful with that. Careful with that, Chris. Come on. Don't you know he got drafted really high?
3: Well, there are a lot of guys who get drafted high right now who are overrated. So you know that. You guys both know that.
4: No.
3: I'm not saying he was a bad football player. I'm not
4: no,
3: saying
4: no one's saying
3: talent.
4: That. All I'm saying is that don't you know he had 5 stars when he was recruited out of high school? So he had to have been good. Come on.
3: Stars. We got a long conversation about it. What star were you, McElroy?
4: 3-star.
3: Okay, there you go. How about you, Cole?
2: We didn't have stars when I was coming out.
4: They didn't have internet when he was coming out, but that's a different conversation.
2: It's okay.
3: Long story short, I thought they think they are better. They are better across the board in the offensive line. Ultimately, we're going to find out, but they need to be. Certainly, they need to be.
2: Well, we appreciate the time today, Chris. Great information. Great stuff on Alabama camp. We will probably call you Tuesday or Wednesday next week since you'll be there all day and get your thoughts on that then.
3: You guys do it. I always look forward to catching up with you guys.
2: Yes, sir.
4: Thanks, buddy.
2: All right, there you go. Chris Lowe with the On3 Sports Network joining us on the Higginbotham Hotline. Does an excellent job covering college football.
4: Can you believe he said that he thought that maybe the offensive line was a little overrated on the left side last year?
2: Look how draft.
4: Look how draft.
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0: Bar.
1: First, a couple of responses from folks coming in. Marucci does make an aluminum bat that looks just like a wooden bat. So they are trying to do that. And it's out of stock.
2: They have a bat that looks like a pencil, too.
1: Yeah, that's,
2: and it's not a real pencil.
1: You sure? You can't unscrew the knob and
2: I've never tried, but I don't think it can be used on paper.
1: Jolly tweets in, yep, Echo Cubic. You want a leather football helmet? Look, just wear the damn thing. Stop painting them helmets. Lame. I agree. Duran in Tennessee tweets in, Cole, I love the center talk. Why does Greg always hate on the center position? That's just his nature.
2: I've never hated on the center
1: position. It's in his DNA. He hates on all O-line.
2: No, I just...
1: Let's not get it confused that Greg only hates centers. It's all five of them that he hates.
2: I just hate them when they're bad. I don't hate them generally.
3: He's willing to buy them for his son.
1: Until that happens, he's going to love them then.
2: I'd love O-line. Always have. Of all the people that come from a quarterback background, who has more of an appreciation for the O-line play than me? Cole?
1: Jared Lorenzen?
2: Stop it.
1: B Stone tweets in, how would y'all rate Caden Proctor's Alabama career, 1 through 5?
2: 1.
3: So 1's the best?
1: I would need, this is like PFF, I need an explanation on your scale. I don't understand the question.
2: Right. What could have / should have versus what was, I would say is very disappointing. True or false?
1: True.
4: True.
2: Okay.
1: Could have been far outweigh worse. Did that make sense?
2: Yes.
4: Yeah, okay. I get what you're saying.
2: I get it.
4: Yeah.
1: Okay. We always appreciate you guys being a part of the show. At Mac and Cube is where you can tweet in. JD tweets in, speaking of Auburn, Florida, the two have only played 2 times since 2010, and Florida hasn't made the trip to Auburn since 2011.
4: Well, that changes this year, baby.
1: That's a big game.
4: Oh, yeah.
1: Regardless of what some people in the media will try to tell you, I do think that's a big game.
2: Well, people in the media are trying to.
1: There was a conversation going on social media last week that only Florida and Auburn fans would care about that game. To which I think those are two teams that have a chance to extend past expectations this year. And if they are both undefeated when that game arrives, the winner of that game could propel themselves with a ton of momentum. Auburn's going to need that game going into their October. Their October's filthy. But Florida gets that game at Auburn. And they would be, what, 4-0 at that point? Then I think you will be sitting here having some real conversations about Florida.
2: Yeah.
1: And what they might be capable of, and could they be a disruptor in the Southeastern Conference? For sure. Now, it's not that Auburn couldn't, even if they lose that game, because I still think they would have capabilities to knock someone off, but not to truly be in the conference championship or playoff contention. I don't think so at that point. Too many other difficult games on the schedule.
2: But also, as
1: a fan of college football, I'm sorry to interrupt you.
2: Yeah,
1: you wouldn't be interested in that game.
2: It's a both and conversation. Both, could that game, when we fast forward to November 25th, would that game be one that we're talking about? Maybe not. Doesn't mean it's not one that you're looking forward to right now.
1: It's fair.
2: I mean, I don't think we know what games are going to matter, frankly. Like, I think we have an idea, assuming chalk flies. I can tell you the most important games on the schedule this year, but I don't know that for certain. How many people would have told you that SMU-Miami was an enormous game last year? How many people would have told you that, let's just say... I'm trying to think of like a random one that actually ended up mattering a lot.
4: Texas, Florida.
2: But those are two big brands I've had.
1: What about Florida Ole Miss a couple years ago when Dart and those boys went down to Gainesville?
2: How about Kentucky Ole Miss a couple years ago?
4: Yep.
1: Yeah.
2: I mean, like there's always games.
1: That's a great one because it was early in the season. You were on that game, right?
2: Yeah, it was week four.
1: Guarantee you it was the same thing. It's like only Kentucky and Ole Miss fans care about this game.
2: Yeah. I mean, it's like you never know. Like, you don't know which. Yeah, do they? I think that game matters a lot to the fans for sure and does not matter as much to the national audience until it does. Mm-hmm. I think that makes perfect sense to frame it that way. It matters because of the coaching dynamic.
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0: Matt Jones from Kentucky Sports Radio to the show. So we'll do it now on the Higginbotham Hotline. Matt, we're excited about this roster. I have said, I'm on record saying, I think it's the most talented Kentucky roster on offense I have ever seen. Now, that doesn't always mean it works. What are some of what you're hearing about the offense in fall camp, about its capabilities so far? Where are they? Position battles? Just where is this thing as we stand here today? Because I feel like this is one of the teams in the league that it's hardest to pinpoint what we're exactly going to get this fall.
1: I think that's a good read. You're spoken like a true offensive lineman, because I think the Kentucky strength on offense is on the offensive line. Four guys brought in, three of which were top 20 in the portal of offensive linemen, including the number one ranked one. I think that was Will Stein. Will Stein had two objectives in the portal: get a quarterback he was confident in. He stole Kenny Minchie from Nebraska. And then offensive line, and they went and got the Baylor center. They got Hurd, and I think they feel really good about it. They love C.J. Baxter at running back. They love their tight ends. The question is the receivers. I don't think they feel like they have a lot of game-changing receivers, maybe any. And then one potential guy that they had, Hardly Gilmore, got kicked off the team again. So I think that's going to be the issue, if they can find a couple of receivers that work in Will Stein's system. But otherwise on offense, I think it's a loaded group, and Kentucky's going to surprise people by the points they score. The question is if they're going to be able to stop anybody on the other side.
2: How would you assess the defense then? If you're concerned about that group across the board, they've put a ton of money into their offensive weaponry. They've done a good job of addressing the offensive line. It seems like all their resources went to the offense. Is that accurate?
1: I think that's totally accurate. I mean, they got a big decision coming maybe this afternoon here in Kentucky with a judge. Although it doesn't directly affect him, I think it will affect whether UK believes he will play, which is Alex Afari, a fifth year that might come back. And of course they're waiting on that Colorado case as well, because that really changes the look of the Kentucky defense. I think the secondary for Kentucky, pretty solid. They got Ty Bryant back, who's a really good player. I think they're worried about getting to the quarterback. They don't have a lot of options. The Gardner Webb kid was just ruled ineligible by the NCAA. That was a kid that I think they had thought would start. So I'm concerned about their defense. But with that said, you know, as much as I did genuinely like Mark Stoops and thought he did a great job, he played a certain style of football that when you were bad, which they were the last couple of years, could be really boring to watch. Even when they were good, sometimes it could be boring. I think people are excited. This is a program that still in its blood has the Hal Mumme era. And even though Will Stein's different than that, the idea of having an explosive offense gets people excited. And the other thing that gets them excited is they have home games against teams with huge names that people think if things got connected, they'd have a shot at. They've got Alabama here. They've got LSU here. They've got Florida here and Tennessee here. And there's a sense from a lot of people of we're going to steal a couple of those. And that's what I think people are really, really excited about.
0: We all think quarterback is probably fine and not going to be really debated. However, what are some of the position battles that maybe are not set as of now that you're kind of most looking forward to?
1: Well, receiver's the big one for me. I mean, there are 10 guys there, none of whom Kentucky fans know, any. And you would know as much about the names on the list as I do. We don't know any of the players, really. DJ Miller is the only one with some Kentucky experience. So I think there is a question mark of who develops there. And then who comes up behind C.J. Baxter at the running back position. That's really where I've seen the most chatter. But Kenny Minchie, Willie Rodriguez, and that offensive line are going to be and Baxter are going to be sort of the stalwarts of the offense. But, you know, I will say this, and I hadn't been around Will Stein since he was at U of L as a player. I knew him then. But the confidence this group has, I mean, I'll just tell you, just talk about week two there against Alabama. I'm not predicting they're going to win. There are other people that have done that. But I will tell you, this coaching staff is as excited about that game and what it can mean for the program. I think they look at it and say, Greg, are you on that game? That's your game, right? 3:30?
2: Yes.
1: so. I mean, you may not think they have a chance.
2: No, I think it's a dangerous game for sure.
0: Matt Jones breaking news on the show today.
1: Yeah, and I think there's a belief, really, that Ohio State, Texas follows it. There's going to be a national audience. You get big-time Greg McElroy, number two group in the booth. And there is a sense around the staff that this is our chance to introduce Kentucky football, the new era, to the nation. And that confidence has been really exciting to watch from the outside.
2: It's understandable. If I were them, I'd go all in on that game. I do worry maybe a little bit about lose that game and things fall apart as a result of how much stock you put into it. That's the only thing that scares me about making a game a quote-unquote the Super Bowl, right? But
1: I get that, but...
2: But also, like, I mean,
1: Texas A&M the next week. So
2: that's true. But hear me out for a second. It's like you make one game your Super Bowl. That's fine. Let's say you lose close. Maybe it's a more competitive game you anticipate, whatever it might be. However the outcome plays out, it's beside the point. What are the realistic expectations for Kentucky this year? Like, because that's where I think they're better than what most people are projecting. People are saying they're a 4-8 team. I don't see them that way. I think they could definitely get to 6. There's way too many unknowns because of how much new there is. So that's kind of my big holdup with Kentucky is that I think the talent is upgraded, but no one seems to have adjusted the expectations. Where are the fans with them?
1: I don't think that's true in terms of expectations. I do not think fans at Kentucky think they're going to be some like surprise, juggernaut 8-4 team. Here's what fans want. Okay, what fans want is they want Stein to have an exciting offense. There really hasn't been an exciting offense since, the first Will Levis year. So that's number one. Number two, they got a lot of chances to steal games in Lexington. Like I said, Alabama, LSU, Tennessee, Florida, and Louisville. Those are five teams, four of which will be ranked. I don't know where Florida will be, but that will come in, their rivals, or at least teams with big profiles. Kentucky wants to be able to steal a couple of those. And then they want to get to the point that when they play Vandy, Missouri, and South Carolina, not only can they win those games, they stop getting embarrassed in them, which has happened a lot over a few of these years. I think you were at the one last year. So that's the key. Now, I think they can win 6. I'm predicting them to go 5-7. But there's a difference between a 5-7 that's exciting and a 5-7 that's depressing. 2 years ago, Mark Stoops went 5-7, and people thought it was the worst season in the world. A lot of it's who you play, how you win. Kentucky's schedule is brutal this year. It's third hardest schedule in the country. You look at it, their first 6 games include Alabama, Oklahoma, Texas A&M, and LSU. I mean, that's crazy for a start to the season. So I don't think it's so much about the total number of victories. I think it's about how they play. And more importantly, can they get that signature win? For all of Mark Stoops' success, one of the problems he had is you would build up these big home games. I'm sure you all have talked about them for a decade where you thought, okay, this is the big game for Mark Stoops. And they never won those games, ever. Their best victories were usually on the road. If Will Stein can win one of those big home games, I think it buys the fan base in for the future. And then I think that fans look at, like, starting next year is really judging the team.
0: That's all great points. Just appreciate your input on camp, where it is, some of the position battles, and we'll be watching. Appreciate the time, Matt. Let's catch up again soon.
1: Thank you, guys.
0: Matt Jones, Kentucky Sports Radio, ESPN Radio, joining us on the Higginbotham Hotline. He seems a little more optimistic than we do. Not that we don't like the direction. Not that we don't like Will Stein. We like where the roster is. But because of so many unknowns, Greg, I think it's completely different new offense. Quarterback that has, 21 career passing attempts? There's just still a lot new there to have that kind of optimism that some of those home games legitimately could be upset opportunities. Anything can happen, but with that kind of confidence on it, just feels like there's not a lot of people out there that share that with Matt right now.
2: Well, my biggest thing is it's not, you can have optimism, but it's, and I think they're going to be better. I am a little concerned though, and I hadn't spent a ton of time sitting there thinking about the weapons that they have and, or don't have. Like that is a little concerning. You need weapons in this offense. That's very, very, very important. So that probably has me a little on edge. I don't know if it does for you. But that's something that I'd be paying close attention to. If for whatever reason the weapons aren't what you think or what you want, is that something that could maybe hinder the explosiveness that in turn would eventually have this group maybe not playing as the dangerous style of football that we think they can play?
0: Yeah, and two, then you start talking about numbers, right? So Hardly Gilmore out. What is one of the drawbacks of Nick Anderson in his multi-SEC team career?
2: He's just been banged up.
0: Okay, so you think about those things right there. I think DJ Miller was a little bit dinged up a season ago, if I'm not mistaken. So you got a couple guys who've been dinged up in the past, one that's going to be gone, and you start talking about some of your receiver numbers. And like you said, in that offense, you can't be down receiver numbers in that offense.
2: No.
0: And it will help that Willie Rodriguez set to have a good year. Henry Boyer, I think Mykel Skinner can be fine, suitable at tight end, but they're not going to be close to what they had last year in Will Stein's offense. I mean, that was a position that could freaking go last year, tight end at Oregon.
2: Yeah.
0: So that you're going to have to balance some things out there and see if it works. And also, too, Lance Hurd's been inconsistent at tackle. He's been really good at times, but inconsistent. Olas Alenin, we hadn't seen him play a ton of football. You know, Tegra Shabola. Talent.
2: Very talented.
0: But he's had some injury issues as well.
2: For sure.
0: So, yes, the upside is there. But there are also a lot of ifs that need to be stacked next to those with this Kentucky offense, this Kentucky football team, to see kind of where it's going to go year one. I mean, you look at the running back, Javonte Barnes, C.J. Baxter. Talented, yes. But there have been some injuries there.
2: Yeah.
0: So, a lot of question marks. But it's going to be, I'll tell you what it's going to make for is a really intriguing watch. Like, I'm super intrigued by Kentucky this year, just to see where it goes, how it looks, what it is. Because, number one, as Matt stated, that mindset is just totally different as a team, specifically as an offense, than what it's been in the past.
2: Yeah, and I think that that's the big thing that I'm most intrigued by with Kentucky is really more about you kind of want, at least in year one, to be a giant killer. Like, you want to establish a foundation for sure. You don't want to have all these embarrassing moments where you lose games you shouldn't lose, like getting beat badly by Toledo. Just using that for example, whatever, you know?
0: Avoid that if you can.
2: Avoid the bad performances. But I feel pretty good about their likelihood of scaling up and maybe getting someone you're not expecting to get. But it's going to require great wide receiver play. And if they're worried about wideout, that's a problem for me. Because those guys are neutralizers, man. They are neutralizers. And if you all of a sudden can't go 80 on a play... That's how you beat good teams, is explosive plays and turnovers. So, like, man, if you don't have those explosive weapons, that's something I'm worried about for sure.
0: Absolutely.
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4: It's now or never for Joe Burrow and the Bengals in Cincinnati.
5: He's right. It better happen now, because if not now, then when? This is a team that has not made the postseason since the 2022 season. They've had disappointing exit after disappointing exit after disappointing start to the season up until last year when they finally change what they're doing in the offseason and then they don't lose their first two games. So I think if Joe Burrow and the Cincinnati Bengals team can start fast again this year, they've got a pretty favorable schedule in the first month, on top of the fact that their biggest issues have been fixed, at least initially, which is the defense. They added Boye Mafe this offseason. They added Dexter Lawrence via the trade. Things should be better on the other side of the ball, so more isn't falling on Joe Burrow in the offense to compensate and carry the load. Then all of the manifesting they've been doing will lead them back into the playoffs.
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1: We see Boston's Sonny Gray seeking a major league lead tying 16th win of the season on the Hill tonight versus San Francisco. Giants leading the Red Sox 1-0 top of the third, an RBI single for Bryce Eldridge. Phillies winners of six straight, up 3-2 on the Cardinals top of the fifth, Alec Bohm with the go-ahead RBI single. A two-run shot for Spencer Jones has given the Yankees a 2-0 lead on the Blue Jays top of the third inning. AL East leading Rays with a 3-2 lead on the Orioles top of the third, thanks to a solo blast by Dylan Beavers. Brewers flamethrower Jacob Mizorowski, four hits, six strikeouts in six shutout innings. Of the 96 pitches he threw, 32 were at least 100 miles an hour. He lowered his ERA to 1.68, increased his strikeout total to 2.16, leading the majors in both those categories. His catcher, William Contreras, had himself a day at the plate.
2: 1-1, and ground ball off the glove of Sale and into center field for a base hit. Lara will score. Churio turns second on his way to third. Contreras with an RBI single, and the Brewers strike first. It is 1-0 Milwaukee.
1: The call on WTMJ. Contreras 4-for-4. Brewers scored a pair off Chris Sale in that third inning, beat the Braves 2-1. A little more than 2 years after being traded from the Warriors to the Mavericks, Klay Thompson on his way out of Dallas, expected to sign a two-year, nearly $13 million deal with the Heat after clearing waivers following his buyout from the Mavs. He addresses Miami's need for perimeter shooting as it seeks to build an NBA contender around Giannis Antetokounmpo, as well as Bam Adebayo.
3: Hey, this is Rich Eisen. Coming up on Monday, another preseason week is in the books. We'll get you caught up. It's my four-down season preview on the 49ers, and the comedian Sam Morril joins us in studio on Monday's Rich Eisen Show on Disney+, the ESPN app, and ESPN Radio.

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1: Hey, so Jim, I was at Nobu with my wife out in Malibu last weekend, and it got me thinking about, like, think about going with the flow, right? Like a piece of sushi, like tuna.
2: I don't know, Mike.
1: Going with the flow, that's what we need Justin to do when he's under duress. Just needs to go with
2: Mike,
1: the flow.
2: No. Look. It's Mike McDaniel, Jim Harbaugh, playing later tonight. But, hey, look, breakfast. Do you ever put honey in your coffee? Just ask him. I used to put Gatorade in my Cheerios. You know, my dad, Mr. Harbaugh, put Gatorade in his Cheerios. It's fiber. Let's go.
1: You're my honey, Jim.
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3: Fireball.
1: NFL players are going back to college. NBA players are going
4: just
1: back
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1: To college.
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1: Jim Harbaugh and Mike McDaniel are not going back to college, and Mia O'Brien is still in for Amber Wilson. Go ahead, Ian Fitzsimmons. I had this wonderful open planned, and then, of course, you know, it's all good. It's all we loved our little bit